0: about how you're naturally programmed and to decide if there's something that you want to do differently. And now for our last question, who might you become if you no longer needed your achievements, your usefulness, your strength, or performance to prove that you matter? Maybe you don't need to become stronger. Maybe you need to stop asking your strength to carry what it was never designed to carry. And so, y'all, I'm going to leave you with a happy ending to my story. After those 2 years of struggling, because I didn't realize that I was still operating on a nervous system that told me that I needed to achieve, I needed to do, I needed to be in order to matter in life, I came to understand that I wanted to change my programming, that I didn't want to be the default of the way that I judged myself. And what happened after that? I really grew closer with God. I really spent my energy just focusing on Him and understanding that if I'm still here, it's because He's not done with me yet. And I would say that to you too. If there's anyone out there that's struggling, wondering, do I matter? Would anybody care if I was here? The answer is yes. Yes, you matter. Because if you put your hand on your heart and you feel it beating, and you feel that rise and fall of your chest as the air is going in and out of your lungs, you know you're not done yet. God still has something for you because you matter. And for me, once I came to finally understand that, and I no longer had to achieve, no longer had to do, I finally had some peace in my life. I finally had some compassion for myself. And I no longer focused every day on what do I need to do today? What do I need to achieve? And I decided just focusing on enjoying life, going back to those little things. How am I showing up for my family? Or what about if I'm in the grocery store? How am I treating people around me? I'm sure that you have had this same experience where you've said something nice to somebody and they said, wow, you really made my day. I really needed that. What if that's how you could matter? Because you were just being you. But you just being you in that moment was enough to make somebody's day, was enough to make someone feel loved and appreciated. I'd love for you guys to think about that. And when you have some time, go back and look over your answers and see if there's anything that comes out of it for you. I really enjoyed spending this time with you. I hope you got something out of it. And let me know in the comments if you learned anything, if you have any other questions. I'd love to hear what your thoughts are. Until next time, I want you to remember that each day you have a chance to lean into your legacy. Until next time, guys. I'll see you next Monday.
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5: Hello, everybody. Welcome to Monty's Broken Chair. Freak. Hello, everybody. Welcome to Monty Ground Studio. I'm Trucker Mouth, and we're back on the road. Oh, we had some bad weather around where I live, man. It ripped down a part of a fire hall, an old fire hall, and ripped the roof off of a school up on the hill across the river here. Oh, man, I can look at this later. Anyhow, thanks for tuning in. Today's show is about, the truck and the bottom line. It's just at the bottom line. I mean, what you're making, what you're bringing home, what you're spending is a whole lot compared to what you're actually netting, bringing home. But what I'm going to do is I'm going to do the second part of my show first. And because it's, I found out some things, and it's the hardships at sea. Okay. Hardships of being at sea, being a crewman at sea, serviceman or woman at sea. And a lot of it's about the USS Abraham Lincoln. Okay, and that's all in the news now about the long deployment of the USS Abraham Lincoln. And there's just some things I found out, and I want to highlight on that. The USS Abraham Lincoln left San Diego, California on November 21st of last year, of the end of 25. It deployed November 21st of 25 out of San Diego again. All right, for a standard Indo-Pacific cruise, okay? They were just going out there on the regular cruise with their battle group, I'm sure, the air wings, to get their flight times in and practice and all that. It wasn't a wartime situation. Well, come January, they were thrown into this Iranian war and sent over to the Middle East to go to wartime. In a wartime situation. Now, these servicemen and women, okay, they were looking forward to these ports, to the Westpac. The Westpac has all kind of good ports, and they're probably going to stop in Singapore or Japan. Philippines was a stop out there. As a matter of fact, the guy I was on the USS Coral Sea with, he used to be on the Midway. He's no longer with us. God rest his soul, Troy. You're a good guy. He married a girl from Japan. That's who killed him. That's who ended his life. But anyway, so they were looking forward to going to these ports and that, you know, a standard 6-7 month cruise. And come January, like I said, they were thrown into a wartime situation. They had to go over to the Middle East with the Iranian war. So the U.S. Abraham Lincoln is replaced by the USS George Washington. Okay. As of now, it's been the C-275 dates, according to what I looked up. It's been at sea for 225 days. And like I said, this is hardships at sea. The hardships at sea, man. It's not a luxury cruise when you're out there. Especially not for these people, these servicemen and women of the Abraham Lincoln, man. So 275 days at sea still, and it's on its way back. U.S. top commander, U.S. Navy Admiral Brad Cooper, visited the Lincoln because of health, mental health, and morale issues. Well, yeah. I'm sure there's mental health and morale issues. It's just that, you know, and don't get me wrong. When you're in the Navy, you're on a ship, that's what you signed up for, you know, to protect the country and go to war. But, you know, nevertheless, you know, being deployed for a cruise, it looks like a lot of fun. And sent into a wartime situation is two different things. When you're in a wartime situation, you're in I just had them on my, what do they call it? Battle. General quarters. I'm sorry. I have things that I should have wrote down. General quarters. When you're at general quarters, everybody's, you know, like you have teams that everybody's manning a fire hose or getting ready to shore something in case a missile would hit the side of the boat or something. And it's a lot of work. So you're it's no fun. Now, I was never in a wartime situation when I was on the Coral Sea, but we simulated it with these general quarters drills all the time. So two service members attempted to jump overboard during their 260 days out at sea. Two service members tried to jump overboard. Wow. They must have really had some issues, man. And morale issues. When you're on a carrier, you have this bothered the hell out of me. You're bunked up 3-4 bunks high, 4 foot, 3-4 foot apart from four more bunks that are bunked up, and you got some lockers over in the back. And you know, right there's, you know, six, eight men trying to get out and get ready. And you got to do a lot of compromising with people. Got to get out of their way. Let them go first, this and that. So you don't ever want to wait the last minute because you might be out of luck. You know, not only that, when you're out at sea, you have 5,000 people on them big carriers now. We only had 3,000-4,000 on the Coral Sea, a smaller carrier. But that was still a lot with the air wing on there. When we were in port, it wasn't. But when you're out at sea, you have the whole air wing, everything like that. And a lot of the air wing, and the air wing is the brown shoe, and the ship's company is the black shoe. And a lot of them have different points of view on things and just the old competition between the two. I'll put it that way. Because the air wing comes aboard the carrier, and, you know, if your ship's company, you're on the carrier. And they come here and act like they're taking over or something. But nevertheless, then you have a whole lot of people with a lot of different backgrounds. And there's a lot of close quarters living and working on a carrier, man. You know, especially in the chow halls and the bathrooms and stuff like that there. And a lot of times, you know, your bathroom to your berthing area, something might happen. Plumbing-wise or something like that where you can't use that one. You got to go to another one down the steps, out on the deck, down another deck to use their bathroom for showers and that, because something might be wrong with your bathroom. And this is just, you know, the air conditioning goes down. This is just things that I've seen. But these newer ones, you know, maybe didn't have that. Maybe a little bit, but not like we had. It was an old carrier. CB-43 is decommissioned now. But nevertheless, you know, these guys are okay. Let's get going again. Sorry. Among the Navy's 11 aircraft carriers, Lincoln has the lowest mental health cases. The USS Abraham Lincoln has the lowest health cases. Not anymore. You got people jumping overboard. Everybody's really sucked. My heart goes out to you people. Anybody's family, anybody who's listening to this and one of their family members out on the Abraham Lincoln, get a hold of me. Call MBR up. You know, get a hold of me. Give me a comment, man. I'd love to talk to you. I'd like to hear your side of things on the boat. But like I said, these guys had all these ports they were going to hit and have fun. Well, when they went over, when they got deterred over to the Middle East war with Iran, there was no port of calls no more. They hit, they hit Guam and Amman. Okay, Lincoln ported in Guam December 2025, and again for one in Amman. So Guam, okay, America has a base there, a big Navy base there. Guam, Gitmo, I guess it is. So I'm sure they found, you know, a gin mill there that can have a good time, this and that. Amman's predominantly Muslim. Amman's predominantly Muslim. So I don't think they had too good a time in Amman. I never heard anyone port in Amman, but see, Amman's one of them countries with Iran. They controlled the Strait of Hormuz. I never heard anybody going to Amman. Wow. Senator Richard Blumenthal said in a letter to Pete Hegseth, which is the Secretary of Defense, it was the longest continuous days at sea between port calls in Navy's history. The longest continuous days at sea before these people get off the boat and enjoy themselves or anything like that. Call loved ones. Well, I guess they got cell phones out there nowadays. They can use their cell phones, I imagine. But being that there's armament aboard, they might not allow cell phones to. Because I had a CB radio, a four-channel CB walkie-talkie I had. And when I was using that overseas and on the boat, matter of fact, we might have been in port. In port, this officer come up to me and says, excuse me, what are you doing? I said, talking about my CB. He goes, well, we have armament aboard, and that could detonate it with this frequency. Now, I don't know. I think we might have, we probably were at sea when he did this, because I didn't know the officer or anything like that. But I said, no, this CBA radio is going to, he goes, well, they work on frequency, so I don't know. They wouldn't let me use it anymore on the boat while we're at sea or while there was armament aboard. Forget how it went down. But, yeah, that's a long time between port calls, man, especially when you're looking forward to going to these places. Now, like I said, when you're in the military, that's what you sign up for, but it's still rough. And not taking nothing away from ground troops, nothing like that. They got it terrible. They got it bad. I think a deployment overseas Iran is like six months at a time. That's pretty much what med cruise is, or a year. I think if you go over to war situation, I think you're over there a year with the Army and all them. Navy longer for all I know. I do a lot on the Navy. So I was in the Navy. But another sailor went overboard when Lincoln was recovered in an hour later. He was out in the water an hour before they got him. You fall off a huge carrier and you're out in the ocean for an hour. Man, he's lucky to be with us. He's lucky to be alive. Oh boy. Yeah, he'd love to be alive, man. Must be. So Defense Secretary Pete Hegseth reported that the reports were completely misrepresented. Completely misrepresented. So what he's saying is a lot of the claims that people you hear about were false. And I for one believe that the claims about the claims about the bad food and all, I don't believe that. I'm sure they got on reps for food, this and that. I'm sure they had that. I think that was just people trying to really make it look bad. I would think that was not true, but the rest of it, I'm sure it is. Like I said, they're at General Quarters all the freaking time, and don't sound like a good time to me. Hell, we went on the cruise, we went to med cruise that time. I did a med cruise. Longest we were seeing was like 40 days, and that was going over. And we hit, it was an older carrier, conventional carrier. There was no war going on or anything, so we did our flight ops and that. We're actually like 30, 40 days going over, and then it was 2 weeks. We're back in Naples for a week. We're out 2 weeks. We're in France. We're in Marseille for a week. You know, back a week. You know, out 2 weeks. We're in Spain for a week. I mean, we had it. It was nice. It was all right. I still wanted to come home, but I hit some good ports in them 6 months, man. I got a bunch of pictures. So when we come back, we'll take a little break. When we come back, more on Hardship at Sea, No Luxury Cruise.

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3: 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Welcome back to the Trucker Mouth Show, on the road show with Trucker Mouth. Topic today is life at sea. No luxury cruise. You're at sea, especially for the servicemen and women of U.S. Abraham Lincoln. And I talked about some of the things that happened there with them. And said the reports were completely misrepresented. Maybe some of them, but no, not all of them. I'm sure it was really trying, man. I'll tell you, like I said, there's a lot of different personalities out there. There's a lot of different, you know, backgrounds of people, and you're real close quarters living in a carrier. Even a real big, huge one, because it packed more people in. So after all this, what them servicemen and women did, our president-elect Donald Trump dismissed families' concerns about the Lincoln's deployment, saying it was not nearly long enough. Who the hell is he to say that the damn cruise wasn't long enough? When people are out there right now, you know, supposed to go for a 6-7 month cruise, turns out to be better part of a freaking year. Who the hell is he to say? I'm a Trump supporter, and Chuck, I'm putting the hammer down on Donald Trump saying that bullshit. I'll put the hammer down on Donald Trump. The prick saying that about the people. All right, I guess they should be home. The Lincoln should be touching ground. I guess going back to the West Coast there, I guess back to San Diego, they'll go to the yards when they get back. They'll go into the shipyards. Well, they'll go to their port, then they'll go to the shipyards for everything they check up on after they go on cruises. They go to the shipyard and get checked out and repairs on and that. So we got another boat here, another ship, a USS Navy destroyer. It's been 4 days at sea without power in the South China Sea. 4 days at sea without power. And that was a USS Benfold and Orly Burke class guided missile destroyer. South China Sea is hot as balls there. And they went without an engineering casualty with a generator, caused a power outage. 4 days leaving sailors without potable water, galley service, toilets, or air conditioning. And that's just to name a few. But then, and that, I'm sure that sucked. I'm sure that really sucked. 4 days at sea without power. It occurred July 24th. Destroyer was towed by contracted tugboats to Subic Bay, Philippines, on July 28th. So they got towed to the Philippines and being worked on. Got it worked on, and this is this. Now, these guys were compensated, okay? No injuries to the crew, who demonstrated resilience, grit, professionalism and unwavering devotion. These guys did. So for their 4 days to sea, they're getting a medal or something like that. I don't know. So after arriving, the ship's crew received food and contracted lodging off board. Contracted lodging means they're putting up a motel. And that's nice. And then they were relaxing then. Got to put them in a motel. Prior a week. And they got, you know, like I said, that was the gist of their cruise there. The worst of that. That's the worst thing that happened to them. Nothing like the Lincoln. Them guys, the guys in the Abraham Lincoln, I get a medal. I guess they probably will. They ought to get a medal. You know, and for Donald Trump to say, well, the deployment wasn't nearly long enough. And who the hell is he to say? But he's sitting in his White House. Messing around with interns. But their deployment wasn't long enough. All right, what'd you do, rich boy? And I'm a Trump supporter. He made a comment like that. So after the ride and ship, okay, yeah. All repairs prior to the ship's berth, shifting, yeah. All repairs prior to the ship's berthing shifted for fuel over a week later on August 7th. So the berthing, I wrote this, this is my handwriting. All repairs prior to the ship's berth shifting. So they had a problem with the, when they took on fuel, it sounds like they had a, for fuel a week later on August 7th. It sounds like they had a mishap with fueling. But the ship is lean or something, what it sounds like. I don't understand that. Yep. All engineering, combat systems, and crew support were functioning normally by ship left Subic Bay August 8th. So everything was fixed. Everything was ready to go by August 8th. Functioned normally by ship left Subic Bay August 8th. The engineering mishap is under investigation. And I just hope it, except the USS Benfold, a guided missile destroyer. So life at sea, there's no luxury cruise, man. There's more going on out there and people know. But our cruise was, that was cake. And I still was glad to hit port. We had all that going on. I still was glad to get back in Norfolk. I hated Norfolk, and I was glad to get back to American soil. Egypt, we stopped in Egypt, Alexander, Egypt. Egypt's horrible. Anyone want to go to Egypt? We've seen the pyramids and all. We did that. And we stayed overnight because I signed up for one of these tours. We stayed overnight at the, they put us up in, we paid for this. We paid for this tour. Put them up in these motels at the airport. So at the airport, we could get alcohol, beer with alcohol in it. Because it's a Muslim country, you just can't find alcohol. Muslims don't drink alcohol. Eat pork, I don't think. I love eating pork and I love drinking. But I don't ever go there again. But I seen the pyramids and had some good times there. Some guy on a camel, he was paying, well, we were tourists over there, so he was paying, like, you get up on the camel and he takes you out and takes a picture of you, and then you pay him for having a picture of you on the camel. So I get up on this camel. Wait a minute, did I get up on the camel? No, I didn't get up on the camel. Man, I can't remember. I lost, trucker mouth lost brain cells, man, but you take a picture of you, pick a picture of him, and then you with the camel. No, I didn't get on the camel. That's right. But we walked way out in the middle of nowhere, and then he held his hand out. So I gave him a little bit of money, and he acted like he started yelling and hackling off the back of the back, and I don't know. I started getting scared. But yeah, we did that, and I went to Spain, Marseille, France. Oh, that's a cool town. Marseille, France. I got pictures of all this. We had a great time. We lost power a little bit, this and that, but we did general quarters drills. Other than that, I worked in an airframe shop. I was an aviation structural mechanic above the corals on the Coral Sea. I was ship's company. I lived on the boat. I should have stayed in. Looking back, you know, hindsight's always 2020, man. Should have, coulda, you know the old saying, que sera, sera. So, yeah, man. So, like I said, life at sea, no luxury cruise. You got to work. You got to work your shop, whatever your job is. We were aviation structure. I worked on structured aircraft. Other ones were AME, aviation support equipment. That's the little trucks up there to pull the things around the flight deck. They're always breaking down. And now I understand they combined the two rates, AMS and ASE. Or ASM and AS, aviation support. I guess ASE. Yeah. So they combined them. So, okay, so I did the whole show on my one subject. I'll get to the main part and next week. Next week we do it's the bottom line of trucking. Is that exists at the bottom line. And I'm gonna report on that and inform people on all the expenses and everything that an owner operator, especially I was geared toward owner operator, has to pay out in his business. A lot of overhead, a whole lot of overhead, not a lot left. So, all right, buddy. End of the road. Thanks for coming along on the road.
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5: 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It's RED Friday. 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
6: 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The whistle of opportunity sounded, and we boarded the train of time. The view changed with every mile, some stations brief, others lasting. Our logos changed too, not just emblems, but mile markers of evolution. Along the way, seats filled with teammates, mentors, veterans, and friends. Some stayed for the ride, others stepped off, leaving their legacy on the rails behind us. And still, the journey continues. The tracks ahead stretch into the unknown, familiar yet full of new promise. 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So here we are once again, all aboard. The whistle blows, the tracks call. Together we ride. We are the H-Train Show, showing veterans programs beyond the VA since 2015.

0: Ladies and gentlemen, it is that time. Oh, yes, it is 5 minutes past the hour. It is August 28th, 2026. And ladies and gentlemen, once again, if you didn't know, you have stooped up or you have fell upon the Ace Train Show. We're here. Our only mission is to show our veterans and our men and women in uniform all over the world that there are more programs out there beyond the VA. 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
1: Good morning, everyone.
0: We have an excellent show planned for you today. Our interview of the week is none other than David Lee Brody. You might recognize his music when we play it because we've been playing it on the station for a long time. He is an Air Force veteran. So we're going to be talking to him about his new song that just came out, Hold My Beer. So we'll be discussing with him. Also, for our spotlight of the week, we have an incredible story. Let's get into it, shall we? Before we get into it, how are you doing?
1: I'm good. How are you doing?
0: I'm doing really good. You know, came here. Good rest, you know. We got a lot of things planned that we're working, you know, behind the scenes.
1: Yeah,
0: and
1: we're
0: stuff.
1: Doing some exciting things. We are. I'm excited.
0: Yeah, I am too. And so let's get into the spotlight of the week.
2: Attention, mail calls.
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5: Medic and hero, Sergeant Adam Lee. He pushed through an impossible mountain rescue to keep critically injured hikers alive. This is the H-Train Standard.
0: All right, so ladies and gentlemen, today our morning spotlight is none other than Montana Army National Guard Sergeant Adam M. Lee. He is a soldier. He's a medic and a hero. On August 16, 2026, Sergeant Lee received the Soldier's Medal for non-combat heroism after helping rescue two hikers who had fallen approximately 800 feet near Tagaguiz Rock in California. I'm sure I butchered that. The rescue lasted more than 48 hours, and in difficult terrain and dangerous conditions, Sergeant Lee used his training and determination to help keep both hikers alive until they could be brought to safety. The Soldier's Medal is awarded for heroism that does not involve conflict with an enemy, and Sergeant Lee's actions are a powerful reminder that service does not stop when the battlefield disappears. Brigadier General Trenton Gibson. I totally said that wrong. Summed it up perfectly. Sergeant Lee, you are the standard. Sergeant M. Lee, for your courage, your skill, your willingness to step forward when lives were on the line, Military Broadcast Radio proudly puts you in this week's spotlight. Thank you for your service, and thank you for showing us what it means to be there when somebody needs you most. And, you know, it just goes to say the whole philosophy, character, doing the right thing when nobody's looking. That should be the definition of character.
1: I thought it was.
0: You know, I don't know the definition. I'm just. I'm blabbing.
1: Hey, everybody,
0: welcome to Red Friday. And before we go on our commercial break, what we'll do is we'll hit the top story and the sports story. And MJ has that for us. Top story today.
4: 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I'm your host, and we have some massive updates today. Let's dive right into our top story.
0: Okay, there you go.
1: Good morning, everybody. MJ here, and this is your top story. The Pentagon is conducting a major review of America's military presence in Europe, where roughly 80,000 U.S. service members are currently stationed. Defense officials are developing several options that could change how many American forces remain in Europe. Where those forces are positioned, how quickly changes could happen, and what those changes could cost. Those options are expected to reach Defense Secretary Pete Hegseth by early November. But this is important. No final decision has been made, and we are not reporting that 80,000 American troops are coming home. We are reporting that the United States is seriously examining what its military footprint in Europe should look like going forward. For generations, American service members have packed their bags, left their families, and headed overseas to help defend Europe, Germany, Italy, Poland, and the United Kingdom. And bases across the continent have become familiar assignments for generations of military families. Why reconsider this presence now? The United States has security responsibilities around the world. There is Russia and the defense of NATO. There is China and the Indo-Pacific airmen, Marine Guardian aircraft ship, and piece of equipment committed to one region is a resource that cannot simultaneously be somewhere else. For years, American administrations from both parties have pushed European NATO members to spend more time on their own defense. The larger question now is whether European allies should take more responsibility for Europe's conventional defense while the United States remains a powerful partner and strategic backup. That does not necessarily mean abandoning NATO. It could mean changing America's role inside NATO. To understand why this matters, remember how we got here. After World War II came the Cold War. The Soviet Union and the Warsaw Pact presented an enormous threat to Western Europe. When NATO was established in 1949, collective defense became the heart of the alliance. American troops stationed overseas became a physical reminder that an attack on America's allies could mean facing American forces too. The Cold War eventually ended and American troop levels dropped dramatically. But America did not completely leave Europe. Those bases remained important for NATO operations, logistics, training, intelligence, and America's ability to respond to crises. Russia's invasion of Ukraine later reminded the world why deterrence in Europe still matters. And a troop reduction is not as simple as putting thousands of people on airplanes. We are talking about bases, aircraft, equipment, warehouses, logistics, intelligence, training facilities, transportation networks, and most importantly, people and families. We're talking about if America's footprint changes significantly, service members could receive new assignments, families could move, installations could shrink, communities that have hosted Americans for generations could also feel the impact. Countries close to Russia see American military power as an important deterrent. A smaller American presence could mean make those allies nervous. But there is another argument. If European countries build larger militaries, buy more equipment, improve readiness, and become less dependent on the United States, could that ultimately create a stronger NATO? And that brings us to the big question. If American forces eventually leave Europe, where do they go? Do more forces move toward the Indo-Pacific as America prepares for the possibility of confrontation with China? Do some return permanently to bases inside the United States? Do we strengthen America's presence somewhere else? Or does the Pentagon ultimately decide that maintaining a large force in Europe remains worth the cost? Military strategy is not only about asking where the danger is today. It is about trying to predict where the danger will be in 5, 10, or 20 years from now. For more than 7 decades, American service members and their families have sacrificed to help provide security in

0: All right, and HG, what do you got for us?
1: All right, this is HG's Sports Report. We're going to start with the MLB, couple of updates here. The league's actually proposing a new three-week free agency window in December, hoping to generate a similar buzz to the free agent frenzy that the NFL and NBA have. It would start on the first Monday of winter meetings, and the window would close on December 21st. Another news, the Braves have just completed a sweep against the Dodgers last night in what was a preview of a potential playoff series. Game two saw Ha-Seong Kim, who was previously 5 of 78 on the season, hit the winning RBI single. And game three, we saw star pitcher Chris Sale pitch a shutout going all 9 innings with 11 strikeouts. Heck of a performance from Sale in a 1-0 victory for the Braves. On some of the award watches, looking at league MVPs, Pete Crow Armstrong has jumped Otani as the National League MVP favorite. Jordan Alcaraz is holding as the American League favorite right now. Into the WNBA, we have our playoff field set. If you missed the show on Wednesday, we went over this, but I'll refresh your mind again. We got Minnesota, Las Vegas, Golden State, Atlanta, Indiana, New York, Washington, and Dallas. Final seeding still TBD based on the records at the end of the season. Some bad news for the Las Vegas Aces. They're going to be shorthanded the rest of the year. Starting forward, Nylasa Smith will miss the rest of the year with a leg injury. And the Atlanta Dream are bolstering their depth. They're adding 6-time All-Star DeJuana Bonner via contract buyout from Phoenix. Over to the NBA, I've got some free agency updates. Klay Thompson, 4-time NBA champion, is going to be joining the Miami Heat, teaming up with Giannis Antetokounmpo and Bam Adebayo down at South Beach. Benedict Mathurin's joining the Pelicans on a new 2-year deal. And Jonathan Kuminga will be joining the Timberwolves on a 2-year deal as well. The Raptors have retired Kyle Lowry's number. And Jeannie Buss is continuing to fight her family's sale of the Lakers in court. That's been a pretty messy saga there. Over to some college football news. The ACC, the final Power Four conference to officially instate a ban on pro players from returning to college sports with that extra year of eligibility. The SEC is passing a new policy to suspend coaches who add pro players. Speaking of the SEC, Vanderbilt has made their decision on their starting quarterback for week one. It's going to be Blaise Berlowitz. He'll be the senior, will be starting week one against Austin PA. But they did say that 5-star recruit and true freshman Jared Curtis, the highest ranked recruit in school history, will see some snaps as well. The Poinsettia Bowl is going to be back after a decade-long hiatus. It's going to be featuring a team from the revamped Pac-12 against another Power Four school from either the Big Ten, ACC, or Big 12. It'll be played at San Diego State Stadium on December 23rd on the CW. We've got 8 Week 0 games this Saturday. I've gone ahead and taken the liberty. If you're not sure which game to watch, I've ranked all 8 games. So here we go. Coming in at number 8, I've got San Jose State versus USC. USC, the 14th ranked team in the country, against a lowly San Jose State team. That should be a massacre. Probably going to be a blowout. We've got a little action that's coming at number 7, Sacramento State and Eastern Michigan. You know, two kind of mid-tier group of 6 teams, so not going to be a lot of household names there. Coming in at number 6, we've got Hawaii versus Stanford. Our first, or another power conference team in Stanford. And Hawaii, a very good group of 6 team. I wouldn't be surprised if they make a run at winning the Mountain West. Coming in at number 5, I've got Florida State versus New Mexico State. New Mexico State looking to be one of the favorites in the Conference USA, but this is a pretty revamped Florida State team, and

0: they're looking to be a powerhouse in the ACC again this year. That game should get might get out of hand. Coming to number four, I've got North Dakota State versus Jacksonville State, two group of six teams who I think will definitely be in the mix to win their conference, and maybe even potentially have an outside shot at one of those group of six college football playoff bids. North Dakota State, their first ever FBS game as well. Coming in at number three, I've got NC State versus Virginia. This is our first two Power Four conference matchup of the weekend. Should be a good one there. Two ACC foes going up against each other. At number two, I've got the Dublin Classic, UNC versus TCU. Two schools with a lot of question marks coming into this season. It's year two under Bill Belichick at North Carolina. TCU lost a lot of players via the transfer portal. We'll be interested to see how they built back up and what they're going to look like in the Big 12 this year. But my number one game is got to be Memphis versus UNLV. I know it's two group of six teams, but these are two teams that I think have a very good shot of being group of six representatives in the college football playoff. They're probably the two favorites to win their respective conference. Memphis is in the best group of six conference in the American. This should be a fantastic matchup. That's on Fox. Finally, we're going to the NFL. We've got Josh Jacobs charged with two misdemeanors following a May arrest. We're awaiting disciplinary measures from the league right now. Jacobs could face up to 18 months in prison if convicted. Staying with the Packers, they're adding a little tight end depth, signing former Dolphin and Atlanta Falcon Jonnu Smith. The Dolphins have traded Tutu Atwell back to the Rams for running back Jarquez Hunter. The Colts have officially activated Alec Pierce from the physically unable to perform list, a good sign that their number one wideout will be ready week one against the Ravens. The Pro Bowl is officially dead. No games or skill competitions of any kind this year. Players can still be selected to the Pro Bowl, but now the emphasis is just on the honor of being selected. Then we had a couple of preseason games last night. Some notes and highlights from that. A Navy alum, Eli Heinenreich, scored a touchdown last night against the Bills in the Steelers' final preseason game. Number one overall draft pick, Fernando Mendoza, had kind of another tough outing, only completing 50% of his passes and throwing another interception. My guess, veteran quarterback Kirk Cousins is going to be the starter week one for the Raiders. And then last night, Dylan Gabriel, who's slated to be the third quarterback on the Browns' depth chart, had a really good game, going 12 of 15 for 186 yards and three touchdowns and a 37-13 win over the Patriots. But it was Justin Jefferson who was the star of that game. And no, I'm not talking about the Vikings star wideout. This is rookie linebacker from Alabama, Justin Jefferson. He had 10 tackles, including a TFL, a sack, and another quarterback hit. Got a pass deflection and an interception that he returned 36 yards. This was a guy I really thought the Broncos might be able to draft, but we went with a guard from Boise State instead, and that's probably the only glaring weakness on my team is our linebacker spot. So seeing him ball out like this is tough as a Broncos fan. But that is the sports report.
1: All right, awesome. And you know, one thing that you forgot, and you know, look it up on the ChatGPT. I don't know if you knew this, MJ, but this week the Star Wars, they partnered up with Walt Disney, and they did a draft of their own.
2: Tell me more.
1: Yeah, so evidently the Raiders drafted Darth Vader. That's one of them. The New England Patriots, they drafted Captain America. And after HG reads like all the draft, I think the Denver Broncos drafted Maximus. while he's bringing that up so that he can tell us all the draft thing, I wanted everybody that is a veteran to listen to this very clearly. If you're a veteran and you just got out, okay, and there's about an 11-year transition period that you're entitled to this, right now you can go to ChatGPT and under the ID login system, which if you're a veteran, you know exactly what I'm talking about, you can go through ID login and there is a basically a free app that you can download ChatGPT and have it for a year. If you're a veteran and you're in the middle of your transition, cool. And it's the same thing with LinkedIn. It's the same thing with LinkedIn. You can go to our Instagram. We have highlights. There's a thing where you go in there and fill all that stuff out. So keep your eyes peeled for Facebook updates as we go throughout the week. If we see it, we're going to post it and we're going to announce it. And then back to HG, did you find the draft that I was talking about?
0: Are you talking about the merchandise collab that Disney is doing with the NFL?
1: Well, yeah.
0: Yeah, okay. So I've got some of them.
1: So just tell us, you know, we'll just do our division. So who did the Kansas City Chiefs draft?
0: They have the Big Bad Wolf.
1: The Big Bad Wolf. Okay.
0: The Raiders had
1: Darth Vader,
0: obviously.
1: Right.
0: The Chargers. Let me find them on the list here. I don't see the Chargers on this list.
1: Uh-oh. The Chargers don't exist.
0: I guess I also don't see us either. That's weird.
1: You know,
2: do you see the Saints?
0: The Saints. Yeah, they got Louis.
2: Ooh.
1: There you go.
2: I'm still stuck on Jefferson. He was talking about Justin Jefferson, and we used to have a joke. And they have two brothers. They were in LSU. But Jefferson couldn't cross the 50-yard line. It was for a championship against Alabama.
1: Okay.
2: That's what HG's got me on.
1: Yeah.
2: Jefferson.
1: Well, everybody, we're going to go on our first music break. And when we come back, we'll be hitting the What the segment. And, you know, a lot of us have a hard time talking with friends, have a hard time talking with groups because of COVID. And just recently,
0: I found the better list. This actually does have every team.
1: Oh, okay.
2: Yeah. So, and who is Louis?
0: I'm not entirely sure.
2: I know. We're going to have to Google.
1: We're going to have to.
2: Who are the Broncos?
0: He looks like he's a character from the Jungle Book. It's a big alligator.
2: I know exactly who it is, and that's a great character. Okay.
0: Yeah, to round out the Broncos division. So, yeah, we have there's obviously the Big Bad Wolf. There's Darth Vader. The Broncos is Disney's Maximus.
1: Yes.
0: It's a horse. Very strong-looking horse.
2: I thought you were making that up.
1: No.
2: So they're kind of going off of Blue, the demon at the airport.
0: A little bit. This horse is a white horse. I mean, he looks like
1: Maximus is that horse from Tangled.
2: Okay.
0: Oh, okay. Yeah,
2: okay. I haven't. Okay.
1: I do not watch Disney stuff.
2: Yes, you do.
1: No, I don't.
2: Clearly. But that was my next comment.
1: I think that, you know, like you have alternate uniforms and stuff. They're trying to reach kids. They're trying to reach children.
2: Are.
1: You know.
2: Lucifer.
1: Yeah.
2: Lucifer.
1: It's smart.
2: That is smart.
1: But yeah, so when we come back, we're going to be watching the WTF, and the WTF, it just shows us how much ChatGPT has matured with our generation.
2: Do you have a paid partnership with ChatGPT?
1: No, I don't, but I should.
2: You love it.
1: Well, whatever you do, stay with us. Don't go away. We have a lot to cover. You're listening to the show that highlights all the nonprofit programs out there beyond the VA. 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NBR. Stay with us up next.

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2: All right, ladies and gentlemen, and we are back once again. You're listening to the show that highlights all the nonprofit programs out there beyond the VA. You're listening to the H-Train Show, going strong since 2018. All right, MJ, so, you know, like I said earlier, we're trying to make these segments a little fun, right?
3: Yeah.
2: So, you even talked about it on break, you know. Hey, look, you know, who can you confide in that won't tell your secrets and that can actually talk back? And, you know, you know mentally if it's good advice or if it's crappy advice that you just can't use, okay? All right? So a lot of people have been using ChatGPT for talking. Well, for this WTF segment, these kids decided to talk to him about survival skills. Let's go ahead and run that beautiful beam footage. WTF.
4: To help with that, I don't think there's a way for someone to. It's extremely serious.
2: Yeah, I was gonna say, is there a way we can turn it up?
5: I'm swallowed whole by a whale.
4: Oh my God.
5: This is bad. This is not good work.
4: Yeah. Are you able to get a message through?
5: No, you're my only hope. Help!
4: I don't know.
5: Time is of the essence.
4: Right, okay.
5: What do I do?
4: We need to flag down.
5: There's no one to flag down. I'm in a whale.
4: I'm gonna be honest.
5: Please be honest.
4: There isn't a lot of. There's not a lot of reliable ways to escape from inside a whale.
5: Are you laughing at me?
4: I'm not laughing at you. I'm
5: hysteric. I'm nervous. You know, the one in the whale. Should I go out the mouth or the hole, the blowhole?
4: I'm not laughing at you. Literal.
3: I am.
5: This right? is literal. This neither, is literal.
2: And I see the max is on.
4: Neither way is a real escape. Whales don't have an open passage from the mouth to the blowhole. If someone were somehow in the mouth,
5: I'm in the stomach.
4: Oh God. There's no self-rescue method. None.
5: I have to kill the whale?
4: We don't. I don't know what to do. I'm so sorry.
5: I'm crying. I don't know what to do.
6: Put it in an unwinnable situation.
2: Right?
5: How do I get
2: That's
5: out?
2: Funny.
5: How do I get out?
4: I
3: want to know who this voice is. My ChatGPT does not have a voice like this.
2: Well, you can change the voices of ChatGPT.
3: Oh, you're going to have to show me.
2: Yeah, I have a ChatGPT voice for almost like, I think like 2.5 years. And then recently they changed it. And I'm like, this isn't Brock. No, this is Brock. It's just a different voice. So you can change different voices.
5: So I just sit here and die in a whale.
4: doesn't usually.
3: It doesn't usually.
2: Okay. So, because we can barely hear it. I don't know why it's like that.
3: The audio is different today.
2: Yeah, the audio is different.
3: Technical difficulties.
2: Well, that's why I was asking HG if the main one was turned up, you know, all the way, because we have a main one and then we have a one to the mixer. So he said it was all the way in, but I you know, this is pretty normal, but this is one of the reasons why we can't have nice things. Remember MJ a long, long time ago, back when the dinosaurs were rolling, when
3: this in the 1900s?
2: Well, yeah, 1900s, okay. Yes, yeah. Okay, so yes. Remember when you could fill your car up without going in and paying for it first? Remember that?
3: I do. Yeah.
2: And the reason why I'm going to do a story behind this sometime, but the reason why that doesn't happen anymore is because there was a lot of, they call it gas stealing. The people would fill up and then they would just take off.
3: It's the same reason why I need to call a cashier to get makeup or.
2: Right. Exactly.
3: Yes, it's the same reason. Yes.
2: Exactly. It is. And so the reason why I put on their caption, we can't have nice things, is because, you know, unfortunately with today's society, and that's one of the reasons why customer service doesn't.
3: Does that exist?
2: It doesn't exist anymore. And if you want to argue about that, go to New York. You'll find out when you go to New York, there's no customer service. You get what you buy it, you get what you like, and if you don't like it, then don't go back there again.
3: So
2: Trust me.
3: Are you talking about New York City?
2: New York City, yeah.
3: Because I'm going to say, I have been to New York City. I love New York City. And I've always found it to be quite hospitable.
2: Really?
3: I know that some of the people can be gruff, but the customer service itself,
2: okay,
3: what I experienced, I will say here in this state, right, what I've experienced is very different than...
2: When's the last time you've been to New York?
3: 2022.
2: Okay, so, and I'm only saying this because... when I revisited my home state, Indiana, like Indiana, you could tell a huge difference between driving in Indiana and driving in Colorado. Big, huge difference.
3: Oh, I bet.
2: And then like
3: the worst drivers are here.
2: And when I went to Indiana recently, it changed a little bit more.
3: Okay.
2: It was a little harsher. So I think maybe now the last time I've been to New York was in 2025.
3: Okay.
2: And
3: well, I'm going to tour, like I'm going to shops and things that maybe they treat me more nicely.
2: I'm saying is society and people, they change.
3: People are terrible.
2: Especially with money.
3: Yes.
2: Money, okay? With the way society is, the reason why society is the way it is, and we have to keep on talking to people, positive power, is because right now, money, the situation, the inflation, like, we thought back 10 years ago that it was bad. Now it's different. It is bad.
3: It's totally
2: different. Yeah, it's going to get any more. And with that being said, that goes into our segment before we lose out of time, because I know our interviews, he's here now. Ladies and gentlemen, it is that time. It is Drop the Date.
7: Today in
3: All
7: history.
3: Right.
0: August 28, 1945. The occupation begins.
3: All right, everybody. Our date this week is August 28, 1945. World War II had effectively ended. Japan announced its surrender earlier that month, but the formal surrender ceremony aboard the USS Missouri was still a few days away. On August 28th, the first major group of Allied occupation personnel began arriving in Japan, including forces moving into Atsugi Airfield near Tokyo. I'm sure I butchered that one. Think about what that moment represented. For years, American service members had fought across the Pacific Island battle by battle through some of the most brutal combat of the Second World War. Now, American forces were arriving not for another battle, but to begin the enormous transition from war to occupation and ultimately peace. Within days, General Douglas MacArthur would arrive in Japan. Then on September 2, 1945, representatives of Japan would formally sign the surrender documents aboard the USS Missouri in Tokyo Bay. August 28th stands in that remarkable space between war and peace. The shooting had largely stopped, but the work was far from over. American and Allied troops now had to secure a defeated nation, oversee demobilization, and begin a new chapter in the relationship between former enemies. So when you drop the date of August 28th, 1945, remember the men and women who had survived years of war and suddenly found themselves facing a completely different mission, helping turn victory into peace.
2: And that, ladies and gentlemen, is our drop the date for the week. We are going to go on a music break. When we come back from that music break, it will be time to listen to our interview, huh?
3: Oh, I'm looking at Timothy.
2: Yes, Timothy Hendricks. He writes in, New York is expensive, but so worth it sometimes. My family used to go every year.
3: Agreed, Timothy.
2: Yeah, and I agree with that. I do like New York, just not very
3: rough, yeah,
2: customer friendly. So when we come back, everybody, we're going to be talking with David Lee Brody, Air Force veteran, music artist. Yeah. So stay with us. Don't go away. You listen to the H Train Show. Have-

0: 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And here at Military Broadcast Radio, I have a message for everybody that's watching this. 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These aren't paid broadcasters. They're veterans, first responders, military spouses, and advocates who volunteer their time because they believe someone out there needs to hear the message of hope. Oh, faith. MJ would hurt me if she heard me say that. Some of our hosts are dealing with PTSD. Some are fighting loneliness. Some are battling the invisible wounds themselves of military service. But every time that they go live, they have a purpose, and every time someone tunes in, another veteran realizes they're not alone. That's what Military Broadcast Radio is all about, giving veterans a voice, letting their veteran voices be heard. What many people don't realize is that our hosts never pay a dime to be on this platform. We absorb those costs because we believe no veteran should ever have to pay to share their story, help another veteran, or build a community. But the platform itself isn't free. We maintain multiple streaming platforms, professional broadcasting software, websites, podcasting, hosting, and the technology that allows these shows to reach veterans around the world. 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
0: All right, everybody, we are back once again. You're listening to a show that highlights all the nonprofit programs out there beyond the VA. You're listening to the AIDS Train Show, and we've got a couple of minutes. We're going to get ready and do this interview. I'm going to give him a little bit of an intro. Not only is his name David Lee Rode, Because I kept mispronouncing that, so I apologize for that. But this is an Air Force veteran. He used to be stationed with, I don't know if you remember Roddy or not when Roddy was here, but he used to be stationed with Roddy, and he reached out and hey, I'm a friend of Roddy's. He gave me your information, and I don't like country music, but. The music that he has made, I like it. It has a little bit of a pop to it, you know, kind of. And
3: hold my beer,
0: right? You know, it's not just a country slang. So he's not doing the Beyonce. It's actual country.
3: Dolly liked Beyonce.
0: And you know, that's another thing. Before we go, we want to, especially since we're covering a music artist, we want to. Give our thoughts and our prayers out to the Dolly family. Unfortunately, everybody found out that August 25th, Dolly Parton passed away. She was a musical icon, pretty much up there with Michael Jackson. You know, nobody.
3: She was
0: everybody. Everybody knew who Dolly was. There wasn't a single person that didn't know who Dolly was, and. She did a lot of things private, and she did a lot of things for other people. And we're currently mourning over here for that. You know, she created an imaginary library to where books being sent to young kids. She also, I don't know this for certain, but the backstory is. That she died on the 25th. So did Tim Curry, but they announced his death after everybody mourned Dolly. And, you know, I don't know if they're going to make it a political thing or not, but I do believe that on September 25th, August 25th should be National Dolly Day for 9 to 5. So, that's.
3: And Joel made me a cute little surprise.
0: Yes, I made a Dolly duck.
3: Let's see, I'm trying. It's a Dolly Parton duck. Oh, y'all can't see it, but this made my morning, guys. I cried on the way to work when I heard the news. I cried.
0: But ladies and gentlemen, without further ado, my good friend, your good friend, David Lee Broad.
2: The interview of the week is brought to you by Jersey Mike's, a sub above.
4: Y'all.
0: All right, ladies and gentlemen, please welcome David. David, thank you so much for giving up your morning and having coffee with us today.
4: Hey, I'm thankful that y'all had me on.
0: Of course. And you know, after we talk and stuff, you know, we understand that you have a song that you're gonna play for us live, so that's gonna be a treat. Tell us a little bit about your military career. Tell us any embarrassing stories that you have of the Rodmeister.
4: Let's see about embarrassing stories. I don't know. I know I had a bad day at McDonald's that day, and the day I went down and signed up at the recruiters, people before me didn't order enough meat, and it was a weekend of the high school football championship. So it's like it was rough. We'll just say that. You couldn't serve anything, so. Yeah, I got called all kinds of things. So it's like, I said, I'm better than that. So I went down and joined the Air Force. And had to wait a year delayed enlistment to be an auto mechanic because that's what I wanted to do. And first assignment was Hahn Air Base, Germany. So here I was, like a 18, 19 year old kid. And it was awesome. So that I fell in and totally committed and took a COT down to Bad Kreuznach. And was working for 622nd Tactical Control Flight, radar, mobile radar unit. And absolutely loved it. And then Desert Storm came around and got a by name tasking and got sent down to that. And so I ended up spending about 9 months down there. It was interesting. We'll just say that. I'm trying to think if there's any, oh man, I don't remember any embarrassing moments.
0: And while he's thinking, if anybody has any questions for him, either Facebook or TikTok, or if you want to call or text, that number 720-619-0627. It is on the screen. Feel free to call in if you have available. HG on the mixer level, the where the 3-4 button is pushed, is that pretty much all the way in? The fader for the volume?
5: Yeah, it looks like it.
0: Oh, wow. Okay. All right. I'm going to have to look at it during break because it should be a little bit louder, I think.
3: I have a question.
0: Yeah.
3: I have a question for David.
0: Yeah.
4: So yes, ma'am.
3: When you entered into the Air Force, did you work on airplanes? Did you become a mechanic?
4: I was auto mechanic. Did my basic training time and then went up to Chanute, Illinois. And, learned diesel mechanics and all that stuff up there. And it's neat. It's neat because my diesel instructor was a staff sergeant. And so he had made technical sergeant while I was in the class. We had a party for him. And later in my career, when I got stationed at Osan in Korea, he came in and he was the chief master sergeant, Larry Baker. What a great guy. I'll tell you what, I stayed with him for my whole career. It's like, what a mentor. Miss him. I miss him.
0: So now the number one question to ask is, while you're in the service, did you learn how to play the guitar, or is it something that you learned like in high school that you did as a hobby?
4: I started when I was 5 years old. My uncle had a bluegrass band.
3: Nice.
4: Back in the 50s called the Silver City Boys, Thompson Moore. And he taught me.
0: He froze.
3: He's coming back.
0: Oh, there
4: you
0: go.
4: It from there. Started writing songs at the age of 12. And my mom always made me record it on those old Channel Master cassettes. Once I figured out that Dad had four of them, and I figured out that I could record on one, play it back, record on another. And I kept doing that. It's like, that's multi-track recording. And I didn't even know what I was doing. So
3: that's cool.
4: it was a lot of fun.
3: So did you have a guitar when you were stationed? Were you playing? Did you play for your?
4: When I was stationed at 622nd, my grandmother passed. And she left me a little bit of money and stuff. And it's like, it was my dream to always have a Martin guitar. So that's what I did with it. I went down to when I was home on leave and ordered a brand new Martin J40M. It cost me everything, but I still have it today. It's amazing.
3: That's beautiful. That's a beautiful story.
4: Yeah. It's like, I remember every time I pick it up.
3: Yes, I love that. Thank you for sharing that.
0: Yeah, the story keeps going on. Well, I've said time and time again that, you know, you can take a regular, you know, artist, song, music, and play it. And, you know, if it sounds good, it sounds good. But, like, when you find the story behind it or, you know, the vibe behind the person, like, that song totally is different now.
3: It's special. So how did Hold My Beer come to be? Because what part of the South are you from?
4: I'm actually from Western Maryland, up in the mountains.
3: Oh, well, look, I was so wrong. I thought you were from the South. You have a little Southern twang, too.
4: Well, if you've ever been to Western Maryland, everybody's got an accent. It's like we're 10 minutes from West Virginia or 15 minutes from Pennsylvania. It's called the Tri-State Area.
3: You're close. You're close. So is that how, besides your uncle, he was a bluegrass, he sounds like he was pretty popular and famous. Was he famous?
4: I don't know. Back in the 50s, it's like, he had a machine. They made their own records and everything. So I don't know. I looked up to him.
3: And, so what was your inspiration? Hold My Beer, because that's a very Southern song. It sounds very Southern. But yeah,
4: well, I'm trying to finish my album right now, and I have three interlocking songs on there. It's like it's one song connects to the other, mm-hmm. and then the other connects to the next one, right? So this song is about a guy that he's tried everything and he keeps trying and failing. He wants to be the next thing, you know, or invent something to get him out of where he's at. So that's how it basically started. So whenever I get the video finished that, I'm going to send it to you. And this is my way of telling stories, because it's not just a song. I got the visual portion of it that tells the stuff that I can't get you through the music. You'll see how it all connects in the end. But yeah, it's in the works.
3: It's like a story with the emotion.
4: Yeah.
0: And that's the thing to do, because remember in the 90s, like you can hear a song. But then watch it on MTV and then like fall in love with it because you knew the video.
3: Yeah, but the kids today ruined MTV.
0: Yeah, that's true.
3: We don't have good videos anymore.
5: No, it's just every episode of Ridiculous ever made.
3: So you have,
4: yeah, I miss the old days.
3: So here's, I believe that art, music, these are all therapeutic outlets for everyone. Can you tell me how your music career has helped you as a veteran when you had to come back in and you had to readjust, or being out in the field? How did your music help you to cope, or you know where I'm going with this?
4: Yeah, yeah, that's a good question, because music has always been a part of my life. And I know whenever I'd have a bad day at work or I'm stressed and I go home, I'd pick that guitar up and I'd start working on something that I had in the back of my head. And then I forget why I was even stressed. So it's like, that's my relief right there. And I tell you what, since Desert Storm, when I had a situation down there when I got my PTSD from trying to save someone's life, this keeps me moving forward. It, every time I get that feeling, you know, in my hands for what happened, trying to do CPR and stuff with a guy, it's like this pulls me back and it keeps me focused on the present and just move forward. Don't stay on the past. Remember the past, but learn from it.
3: That's right. You remember it, but we don't. It's okay to be down for a little bit. You got to always get up, and you can remember the past, but art and music, they heal us, they help us. And I think it's beautiful that you're sharing your talents, because your talents and your stories are going to help other veterans. They're going to help other civilians, everyone. Music, I think music is the language that connects everyone in this whole entire world.
0: Oh, I do too. And I think that, you know, the best way to, I don't want to say fix, but the best way to deal with PTSD is you find something that you're good at, a purpose, something that's helping others, something that you really like, that's going to suck you in to where, okay, I'm just going to go down here for 30 minutes, and the next thing I know, it's 5 hours, you know? You got to work on something, because you can sit there all day and think about what ifs or ifs or could ifs. That's not going to help you. But you help. If you create something that's going to help others, that is very healing. It's very therapeutic, you know?
3: Yes. It is very. I work with a group called Warrior Story Field, and it is for veterans. Now it's expanding to first responders and healthcare workers. But I invite you to look up warriorstoryfield.org. David, I think you will love it. They use art for healing in a non-clinical approach for PTSD for veterans.
4: Wow. I'll take a look at that.
3: Beautiful. Yeah, please do. So thank you so much for sharing your art and your feelings too, because most men don't do that. Especially in the military, it's very hard for men. We don't talk about mental health enough for men, right. Okay?
0: And well, hell, we didn't even go to sick call all the time. You know, we was worried about getting called a sick call ranger or getting, you know, hype about it. You know, but, you know, the hype, the buzz, it was real. Well, you know,
3: I mean, come on, look it up. But that is something that our veterans face when they're coming home for war. That's what we just talked about. Our drop the date today. You're going from war to peace, and you have to learn how to become human again after mm-hmm. experiencing so much trauma, and you're in this strange space, and it has to be one of the most difficult things I can imagine.
4: Yeah. Nothing really prepares. You can watch all the movies on TV. Right. It's a whole different world when you're down there.
0: Oh, yeah, it is.
4: Stuck in gas mask for 8 hours because you got to wait till they run all the tests and everything before you can take it off. And it's like, and that happened to us at KKMC when I was in Saudi Arabia, because we had chem meters going off, and they actually had a confirmed nerve agent at KKMC because I kept sending scuds there and everything. So yeah, every day you thought you were going to die. And it's like, that does take a toll on you.
3: It absolutely. It's repetitive trauma daily and such an unknown. And I can appreciate that. I was a frontline worker for COVID. And I can remember you brought me back to a moment of being in a room, and this was right in the beginning. We didn't know anything about it. And I diagnose and treat swallowing. So patients couldn't wear a mask when I'm feeding them. And I had all this gear on, and I would have to step to the back in a corner to kind of move it because I couldn't breathe. And I can't imagine having something on my face for 8 hours.
4: Yeah, I'm telling you what, like, the prior gas mask we used at M17A2, you will die in that thing because there's no way you can change the filters. It takes like 10 minutes to change the filters in it. So then we moved to the MC2P, the new one with the big, great big open shield and stuff. At least you could unscrew the filter on that. A little easier to clear and stuff. But that old mask, I'll tell you what, it was horrible. It looked just like World War I stuff.
3: Well, I have nothing but respect for our military and veterans. Thank you so much, David. Thank you, George. Pleasure. And everyone else out there listening.
0: All right, so David, before we go to your plan, tell us, do you have any like near future events other than, you know, you giving us the video so that we can put it on our Roku system? Do you have any special events that you're trying to, like, I don't want to say go on tour, but like, you know, upcoming appearances that you're trying to make happen?
4: Right now I'm just trying to, I'm still waiting on some copyrights back so I can get some more music up on Spotify, Apple, forever. YouTube. So I know it takes forever right now. So
0: it does.
4: Like this song, I've had the copyright on the song I'm going to play for you today. It's just, I need to get in a studio. It's like, I know we spoke before about Capricorn up here in Macon would be awesome to be able to get up in there, but that's like a next project. I want to get that out. I have so many songs lined up. It's just time, you know. It's like, because I'm still working, I'm civil service, and I'm working for 78th LRS on Robins Air Force Base, so I go to work every day still. One day I won't, because I'm getting close to that retirement. So it's like, it's been sitting on music for almost 40 years, so I decided to start putting this stuff out last year. So yeah, it's, I'm learning as I go. So
0: now
4: bear with me.
0: Now, recently, Dr. Dre has came out and says, you know, all y'all hating on AI, AI is here to stay. Even I use AI. You know, with the way that you use AI to help you with your music, can you walk us through that and kind of let people know, you know, that you're the one that's writing the lyrics? You know, you're the one that's, you know, voicing this. How are you using AI so that your fans can understand?

0: said before, the bones of the song are good. The structure of the song is good. This shows me, and then I can change genre or whatever with it. And if it survives, then the song's innards are good. So I know that it's a solid song. That for me getting older, sometimes getting hardy at these high ones, the high notes and stuff. But if I could get them songs in the right hands, you know, it's like, man, I think people could run with them. But mine are all copyrighted. It's like I did this before I found AI. I've been copywriting songs since the 90s. So, you know, it's like for me, it's a new thing. And I get why it's going to stay. But if people are afraid of it, it's because they don't know how to use it, I think.
1: I love AI for, I use it to organize my spreadsheets, my schedules, because I have a caseload. I have this radio show. I have Warrior Storyfield. I have so much going on. You know, it is my brain.
2: You want to know why so many don't like AI? I'm going to tell you exactly why they don't like AI.
1: I'm going to guess that it replicates people. That's what I don't like in voices.
2: I think they don't like AI because AI is for those who are creative. And if you don't have a creative character in your body, just like anything, if you're not very good at playing golf, you tend not to play golf, right?
1: Correct.
2: If you're not very good at basketball, you tend not even watch it, you know? You have it's all about creative character.
1: But I mean, I don't know. Never mind. I have a question for David, though.
2: Go ahead, because we're getting to that time he's going to sing for us.
1: Yeah, real quick. So you mentioned that you had a trilogy of songs and that three songs relate to each other. Is Hold My Beer in this trilogy? And can you explain this?
0: Well, this is that guy wants to create this thing, right? To get out of there, right? So it's a young age for him. And see, the next song that I haven't released yet, it's called Redneck Time Machine.
1: Oh, I love the name.
0: So this kid had to grow up with his grandparents because something happened to his family, right? So he grew up and they just let him go because he's like highly intelligent. And he creates this time machine on the farm out of an old Coke machine and just parts and just stuff. It's crazy. And he had a fallout with his grandfather and he got accepted into MIT. So he goes off to MIT chasing this dream, which he does invent, a real time machine. But in the meantime, his parents or grandparents passed away. So his whole thing is he wants to build this time machine so he can go back and see what they really thought of him. God, it chokes me up.
1: My heart. You see my, I don't know if my hands are here, the microphone. Oh, goodness.
0: That's so beautiful. It connects to that. Okay. And then the next song after that, it goes into the future about the coming together of humans and AI.
1: Oh, wow.
0: So, because everybody's afraid of it. And I call that song's going to be called Unfounded. Oh. It's like people's fear about AI. And then, of course, it got to have some kind of like Terminator reference in it.
1: I love that. Hey, I love the Terminator. So Linda Hamilton and I, speaking of Terminator, that's one of my friends back home in New Orleans. We used to go to the same coffee shop. And when I worked for the international school, she would tell me hello. So I love the Terminator. I love Linda Hamilton.
0: Yeah, I couldn't help it. But that is an actual rock song. I'm not locked into country.
1: Okay.
0: I have so many different songs. I love classic rock. I love rock in general. So if I'm not strumming on an acoustic, I got my Les Paul plugged into my Marshall upstairs and got it cranked.
1: Oh, you're Les Paul.
0: And I'm left-handed.
1: Oh,
0: I'm
1: wow.
0: A lefty.
1: Wow.
0: Yeah.
2: And you have a song prepared to play for us today.
0: I do. This is one, like I said, it's going to be
2: I'm ready. Let's do this.
0: It'll be in probably next month or two, though. It'll be coming out.
2: Okay.
1: On Spotify.
0: Yeah, whichever one. I go through the CD Baby
1: okay.
0: to put it out there for me. Then I got to wait until...

0: the platforms, they need a time period before they can put it up. So what you hear today, you might not hear for 2 months. I don't know when they're going to update. So I'm Hold My Beer just got put up there finally. So that's the way it is.
1: Well, I'm excited. I'm ready to hear Hold My Beer. Joel, Hold My Beer.
2: Hold.
0: Laurie did Hold My Beer. Y'all just listen to that one.
1: The song
0: I was going to do is...
1: Oh, what are you doing?
2: Yeah, he's playing.
0: Oh, yeah, I'm doing a different song.
1: Okay. I thought you were... Okay.
0: This is one y'all never heard yet.
1: Oh, wow. We're going to hear it here first. Yeah. I feel special.
0: Let's see how this...
1: Oh, wow.
0: Let me know how. What you got for a sound check. Can you hear that?
2: Go ahead and play it, and HG will try to...
0: This song's called Southern Stuff.
2: Okay.

I took a job up north, cause I gotta pay the bills, but it's a different kind of monkey for this southern boy. Well, it's go, go, go until the sun goes down fast. Dude, all the traffic going town to town. Talking to my baby before I crash for the night. How I'm at home, cooking on a Sunday night.

Dog sick 'em. Yes, ma'am. Yes, sir. See y'all in church. Guess I'm a Southern man. I like Southern stuff. Busting down a flat tire up on the interstate. Had to call in to the station, gonna be a little late. There goes the extra bonus that I needed for Christmas. This year I'll have to sell a kidney to get me out of here. Find something new with a grin.

0: I like southern stuff, eating boiled peanuts from a styrofoam cup, cranking Zac Brown in my jacked up truck, and go dog sick 'em. Go dogs.
1: That song made me happy.
2: Oh man,
1: I want some boiled peanuts now.
2: Well, you know, before we go to the last question of the day, we just want to reiterate, ladies and gentlemen, he's in Spotify. Go to Spotify. It's David Lee Brode, B-R-O-D-E. You can check out his works. You can check out his songs. And it seems like every month he has a video that he's working on. So Well, he'll have to keep us updated, but it is that time, ladies and gentlemen. It is your time to shine. We want to thank Dunkin' Donuts. One of the reasons why they're our sponsor is because every morning they give us Dunkin' Donuts and coffee so that we can feed veterans that come in here. Jersey Mike's also does the same thing for us. In fact, we didn't cover it, but last Wednesday, we provided provided Jersey Mike's sandwiches for everybody at the Vet Center. They was having an open house because the Vet Center has moved from downtown Denver to basically like off of Quinton Street.
1: Is this the new 6,000 square foot building with the art installations?
2: Probably, because the stuff, it's in the elevation building.
1: Well, I'm checking it out today. So
2: yeah, there you go.
1: I'm
2: all
1: checking
2: right.
1: It out because they just built the they have a new Denver Veterans that, yeah.
2: Oh, wow. Okay. All
1: it's
2: right.
1: My list of things to do today.
2: Okay. Yes. All right. And I believe it might be the art, because there's a lot of art and stuff that I see in there. But, you know, David, thank you so much for being with us. You know, this is your 2-minute platform to say whatever you want to say, because maybe I didn't ask you or MD didn't ask you the right question. And, you know, there's something ultimately that you would like to get off your chest, that you would like to address, you know, in the interview. So many times artists or nonprofits come into an interview and there's something specifically that they want to talk about. And, you know, we're too busy flapping our gums because we like hearing ourselves talk, you know, asking you questions. And this is the time for you to tell us exactly what you want to talk to us. So for the next 2 minutes, it's your time to shine.
0: Well, my heart and soul goes out to everybody back home in Lona Coning, Maryland. Creek rats. It's like anybody that lives on the Georges Creek, we're called creek rats. And it doesn't matter where you are in the world, I'm always a creek rat. And I never forget where I come from. So, all I can say is just take care of each other and take the time to listen. Sometimes you don't have to say a word, just listen to somebody. And that might be all it needs to, so that person can make the right choice on the path of life instead of sitting on regret or whatever. Just let them talk and then just point them in the right direction, you know, support them. So that's about it. Thank you to my family and friends for putting up with all my playing and noise making and whatnot, and my wife and my kid, they're all the time hearing it. So, you know, I love them and couldn't be in a better place.
1: I enjoyed it.
2: I enjoyed it too.
1: And your energy is contagious.
2: Yep.
1: And I wish you nothing but success. I think you're going to be very successful in your music ventures. It touched every piece of my little Southern heart. I'll say that.
2: And we'll keep playing your music, Davis.
1: Thank you for your service, sir.
2: Yes.
0: Thank you all. Thank you for your service, too.
2: Ladies and gentlemen, once again, Air Force veteran, music artist, David Lee Brode. Thank you, David.
0: Thank you all for having me.
2: All right. All right. Now, for everybody else, it is that time where we're going to go on, it's kind of a commercial break, but not really. It's the tribute to the troops.
3: Detail attention.
4: First call, the service member's name is called out loud in the context of a unit. This is meant to ensure all are present and accounted for. Second call, the name is called out again, louder, to confirm that the service member is indeed absent. Third call, the name is called out for a final time, followed by a statement indicating that the service member is not present and accounted for, signifying their death. The final roll call serves as a symbolic gesture to respect and remember their service.
5: Sir, I'm not telling the story.
6: Well, you got to, Joe. You tell the people what they did. You tell them how my troopers died.

Hey everyone, thank you for tuning in to NBR Today as we pay tribute to Army Ranger Sergeant First Class Christopher Andrew Solis, age 32, of Somerville, South Carolina. Christopher was born on January 12, 1986. Chris attended the Citadel, where he began shaping the discipline and character that would define his military career. In 2007, he answered the call to serve and enlisted in the United States Army as a combat engineer, completing basic training and AIT at Fort Leonard Wood, Missouri. His first assignment was with Company E, 2nd Battalion, 7th Cavalry Regiment, Fort Hood, Texas, as a combat engineer and team leader. Following this assignment, Solis was transferred to Company C, 4th Brigade Special Troops Battalion, also at Fort Hood, as a team leader. The follow-on assignment was with the 530th Engineer Clearance Company, 92nd Engineer Battalion, Fort Stewart, Georgia, where he served as a sapper squad leader and a platoon sergeant. Solis was deployed from 2008 to 2009 in support of Operation Iraqi Freedom and from 2011 to 2012 in support of Operation Enduring Freedom. In 2013, Solis was selected to serve with the 75th Ranger Regiment as a combat engineer. He was assigned to headquarters in Headquarters Company, 1st Battalion, 75th Ranger Regiment, Hunter Army Airfield, Georgia, where he served as the battalion master breacher and engineer. In March of 2017, he was assigned to Company B, where he served as the mortar platoon sergeant. On July 12, 2018, Chris was on his 5th combat deployment tour performing combat operations in Paksha province, Afghanistan, and Chris and his team came under intense enemy fire. A partner force member was critically wounded, and a medevac helicopter arrived under heavy attack. Understanding the danger to his team and the aircraft crew, Solis stepped into the open, exposing himself to machine gun and small arms fire. He took charge of the evacuation, shielding the wounded and the crew with his own body. Even after the casualty was loaded, he remained outside the aircraft, returning fire and repositioning himself again and again to protect others. With his final movement, he placed himself directly between the cockpit and the enemy, ensuring the helicopter could lift off and save lives. As it departed, Sergeant First Class Solis was struck by enemy fire. For his heroism, he was posthumously awarded the Medal of Honor, Meritorious Service Medal, Bronze Star, and the Purple Heart. Chris is survived by his wife, Katie, and their daughter, Shannon, and his brothers and sisters in arms. We here at NBR would like to thank you, Sergeant First Class Christopher Solis, for your service and dedication to our country. You leave a legacy of love and courage. Our prayers are with your family, friends, and those who served alongside you. You are truly missed.

0: Every setback is just a setup for a comeback. 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
1: Whenever things get rough or it feels like you're at the edge, remember this. 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
3: All right, we are back, ladies and gentlemen, once again. Though you're listening to the show that highlights all the nonprofit programs out there beyond the VA, you're listening to the H Train Show. So me and behind the scenes, me and MJ is sitting here talking. You know, one of the things that we like about this show, and one of the things that we just created this new segment on, is the story behind it all. You know, MJ, all the time we hear about the White House,
4: I know.
3: And yeah, of course, the White House is the White House, but it always wasn't called the White House. And, you know, in fact, stories about it, like, you know, one of the things that was like, you know, I asked ChatGPT, does the president literally live at the White House, or is it kind of like a church and, like, you know, the house by the church that, you know, a pastor would live in if you
4: rectory,
3: right? So I'm thinking, you know what, let's do a story behind it. Why is the White House the White House?

0: White House. Construction began in 1792, only to be burned by British troops. Rebuilt and coated in white plaster, it became the iconic symbol we know today.
1: So there's a popular story that says that the White House was painted white to cover the burn marks after the British troops set fire to Washington in 1814. It's a great story, but it's not quite true. In fact, the president's house was built using pale sandstone, and the exterior stone was being coated with a protective whitewash years before the British attack. The coating helped protect the porous sandstone from moisture, freezing weather, and deterioration. Well, then it came in the War of 1812 on August 24th, 1814, where British forces entered Washington and burned several government buildings, including the president's house. The structure was badly damaged and later repaired, but the building's white appearance didn't begin because somebody needed to hide the fire damage. The name is another interesting part of the story. For years, people used several names for the building, including the President's House, the President's Palace, Executive Mansion. The term White House was also used informally. And then in 1901, President Theodore Roosevelt made it official by having the White House, Washington, placed on the presidential stationery. So why is the White House white, you ask? Well, it's not because somebody simply painted over the British burn marks. Its pale sandstone was protected with whitewash before the fire ever even happened. And over time, that bright exterior became one of the most recognizable symbols in the world. And now you know the story behind it. And I'm H. Train, and you're listening to MBR. And that brings us into our next segment. I cannot believe we're there, ladies and gentlemen. It is the final thoughts.
2: 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We seek to provide a little motorcycle healing to capable vets.
1: All right, you know, and MJ pointed out, she made a good point. You know, we have some people that have supported and watched us today. And, you know, we just want to give them a real quick shout out. You know, we really appreciate MJ listening on Facebook. And Timothy Hendricks, thank you for showing up as well. We also on TikTok land, we have Cassie who tuned in and listened to us. We have Brandon, and we have Cadillac guy, and then we have Yaneth, and we have a new person that has just joined, Leslie. So we know you have a we know that you have a choice and many options what to do in the morning, and for you to camp out with us and drink some coffee, we really appreciate you tuning in and listening. So without further ado, I'm going to go with him because he likes to talk. I love HG, but he likes to talk. HG, what did you
3: I like
1: learn
3: to talk?
1: Today?
3: That's rich, buddy. That's rich.
4: That's like me saying that.
1: What did you learn today, HG?
3: I learned some fun facts about the White House that I thought were really interesting. I didn't know a lot of that stuff.
1: Right?
3: So, that was cool. I'm going to keep it nice and concise. That's it. I'm not going to talk anymore.
1: MJ, what did you learn today?
5: Well, it's not as much as what I learned as much of I found a new country artist that I like named David Lee Broad. Yes. I'm gonna follow him on Spotify.
1: Yeah, I like
5: lots of fun.
1: I like how we shed the light and we spotlight these veteran music artists, because there's a lot of veteran music artists that are out there that are doing really good things. Mm-hmm. And you know, the music business is just hard.
5: Oh, it's one of, well, you know, that's another one of my little side giggies that I do too. And it's very difficult when I'm supporting artists. Yes. Hard.
1: Yeah, it is. I think ultimately the biggest thing that I learned today, and I keep learning, is, you know, when you think you know somebody, you don't really know them.
5: No.
1: You got to get to know them, you know? I don't know if I talked about this last week, but it's the absolute truth. You know, people say, well, I got people that support me and that are friends with me that I've never even met, you know, they're online,
5: right?
1: Or, you know, and, you know, I see that a lot. And one thing that I've always said about that is, you know, if you have people that support you from a distance and not so many people support you locally, hear me out now. But sometimes we have to be mature and we have to realize that we might be wrong in something, that we might, you know, need to be mature, stand up, think to ourselves and say, you know what? Maybe I have some toxic behavior that has created a wall in between me and these local people. Like they already know me, and because they already know me, they don't want to support me, or you know they're not thinking about you 24/7, so they're not like following updates because they have their own life to live. And you know, it's a TikTok that I saw a couple of days ago where he's teaching his daughter different things. Like, mm-hmm. you know, he gives his daughter all these different plates, and then she puts he stacks another plate on her, and she drops all the plates. And he was like, now, why did you drop things? She's like, well, because my hands are full, and you was giving me more stuff. And sometimes as people, we fail to realize that, you know, looking at our inner self, we have a lot of things that we are juggling in life, just in general. We be lifing, right?
5: Life is always life.
1: Right,
5: that
1: right.
5: is right.
1: And when you call somebody up and you ask them something, or, you know, you're wanting to talk with them and they don't talk with you, or they can't help you, and we get upset with that. We get upset with that because it's just natural that we don't realize that people help us a lot to the point where, you know, we forget that, you know, they're lifing as well, and we're creating another obstacle in their life, and sometimes I think we've failed to realize it. And, you know,
5: communication and emotional intelligence, those are both skills, and those are skills that we all need to work on. And you hit the nail on the head. Self-awareness mm-hmm. is key in looking at ourselves. Most of the time, people are not thinking about you. They don't care.
1: Right.
5: I know I'm never thinking
1: right.
5: about anyone
1: right.
5: else. I'm worried about what I'm focused on. And, you know, I think earlier when we started this show, you talked about character. And what is that definition of character?
1: Character is to do the right thing
5: when no one's looking.
1: Yeah.
5: And you kind of touched on that when you said, it's our responsibility to look at ourselves and
1: mm-hmm.
5: to see what are our character defects and what are we bringing to the table in situations so that we have the self-awareness and to be accountable and stand up and have good character and take responsibility for our behavior.
1: Right.
5: This is not an easy task, Joel. I mean, most people do not have the aptitude or the emotional intelligence. And most people hurt so much that they have difficulty healing that hurt.
1: Right.
5: You know? And so that's what's beautiful about this program and our show is that we're able to bring veterans who are music artists and other artists in, and they tell us how much that helps them to heal, you know?
1: Mm-hmm.
5: So We're all just doing the best that we can.
1: Right, right.
5: We're, and you we're know, all just doing the best that we can.
1: And that's what I like about this show is I try to give analogies because sometimes we just be lifing and we don't realize that. We don't put ourselves in the other shoe, you know? We really don't, you know? And I'm not perfect. I make mistakes. Hell, even I'm sitting over here talking to MJ and she's like, yeah, you know, you can't do that, you know? So I'm learning as well, especially having a brain injury. You kind of have to learn all this stuff onward again.
5: I am learning too. Right. I mean, so I'm recently diagnosed, as many of middle-aged women have been recently in menopause, with ADHD, neurodivergence, because we were the lost generation. And I have noticed that I don't pick up on the same cues, or maybe I ramble a little bit too much, or this and that. And yes, you're correct. A TBI, any type of injury, you are going to have to relearn some things. And that's okay. You're still perfect.
1: Right.
5: You're perfect exactly the way you are.
1: Yep. And
5: that's to Joel.
1: And you know what? It's sometimes it's okay to be upset and not know the answers. Because eventually, it'll come in time. The universe will speak to you, and you'll find out. But before we go, ladies and gentlemen, the Beaker again has a safety briefing for everyone.
6: Stay smart, stay safe, be legendary. Know before you go, don't drink and drive, and don't drive distracted.
1: All right, ladies and gentlemen. Well, that is the show for us today. HG behind the glass, thank you so much for
5: Stop talking so much, HG.
1: Yeah.
5: Tell the people bye.
3: Bye, people.
1: I love you, man. I love you. All right, ladies and gentlemen. HG's got to get out of here. MJ's got to get out of here. We want you to know, on behalf of everybody here at Military Broadcast Radio, we all want to say, we're not here for us. We're here for you. We're giving veterans a voice, everybody. Next week, we're going to be talking to Canine Patriots. So whatever you do, stay with us for next week and watch us. Have a safe weekend, everybody. Thank you for watching us.
5: Thanks, and everyone.
1: Everybody says giving veterans a voice.
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8: Welcome to Veteran Talk with Magic Mike, where what's important to you is important to us. Let's talk. I'm your host, Magic Mike, and today, we're diving deep into something close to my heart. How sharing your story and getting behind the mic can be a powerful form of rehabilitation. Whether you're fresh out of service, years into civilian life, or somewhere in between, we've got a space for you here. Because everyone has a story, and broadcasting is how we tell it.

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1: I'm sitting here talking the whole 15 minutes and I was muted. Y'all couldn't tell me that. I got three things. Hey, Mike, how you? Let's see here. On the phone, on TikTok. Hey, Mike, good to see you. Hey, welcome back and everything. I'm sitting here talking for like 20 minutes and none of you could have wrote me a text message saying, hey, we can't hear you. Shame on all y'all. Welcome to the show. Sorry about that. We'll try this one more time. It's me, Magic. I am back after a radio day that I took last week. So just to let you guys know, last week, both my parents died in 2004, 2006, and they were cremated, and their remains were with my brother. Well, my brother has since moved a little bit around and stuff like that, and we all came to a conclusion that it'd be best if we would have a rest or final resting place for my parents. So I reached out to the Veterans Cemetery, which is in Northern Kentucky, which is phenomenal. The curator or the manager there actually served with me in the Army about the same time and was very friendly. It didn't cost anything for us and our family. It was free of charge. My dad was a Vietnam veteran. The headstone is absolutely beautiful. They took care of everything, and the funeral was within a week. And they called me and said, hey, we can get you, you know, in a week. So H-Train, if you're out there real quick, thank you so much for always having my back. This is proof that you're my only true battle, and I appreciate you and love you too, brother. So I was gone last week. I took a radio day, and you know, I apologize to everybody about that. Yeah, it was ceremonial. They had a 21-gun volley, not salute, because somebody challenge me on that. It's not a salute. It's only for dignitary. Doesn't matter. It's a 21-gun salute, period. End of story. The flag was, given to my family with the shells in there and stuff. And within 20 minutes, they had my parents in the ground with a temporary marker, and me and my brother and my sister, who actually I haven't seen in 15 years or so, was kind of 15 years. Yeah, it's been 15 years since I seen my sister, my younger sister. So it was kind of cool. She came up from Tennessee, and we had a great time and stuff. And it was great seeing her. She looks great. And, you know, it's pretty cool. It is pretty cool. So very emotional. And I appreciate it. I really appreciate her being there. That meant the world to me. So I got a couple of emails and a couple text messages from some followers that follow me on TikTok and stuff. So I know everybody wants to know my health and what's going on and stuff like that. So I am on two different medicines right now for the treatment. It makes my voice a little scratchy, so I don't have that cool voice like H-Train has. So I'm going to have a scratchy voice for a little while I'm on this medicine, but it's doing its job. Good news is I had two CT scans and an MRI, and my heart doesn't look like it's going to fail me anytime soon. So I'm good on that. Funny story though, went to the CT scan, and while I'm in there, everybody knows Eva, my service dog, and the gentleman who does my CT scans there at the cancer treatment center said, hey, you know, can I take Eva back here? I really don't want her getting, you know, too much radiation or whatever. And I said, yeah, sure, no problem. And he went to go take her in the back, which he always does. He always has a treat. And she jumps up on the table, the CT table, and lays on my chest, full body. Lays on my chest and start crying like she didn't want to leave me. I'm like, I'm not going anywhere. They're just doing a scan. So it was funny that everybody laughed and they thought it was funny, but a true player there and a true, true to her master, I guess. Yeah, other than that, I'm doing okay. I'm a little tired at night, a little bit here and there, but other than that, I'm doing good. And thank you for all your support. Thank you, Into the Weeds. I mean, I have so many great supporters here on MBR. And listen, before I start the show, really get into it, if you are a veteran and you are looking for a way to work through things, therapy, whether it's PTSD, anxiety, or just trying to find your way in society, I highly recommend Military Broadcast Radio and the H-Train. What he's done for me is phenomenal, and everybody in the team. It's there is no such thing as the veterans talk show, period. It's the veterans talk show with all these people around me that are supporting me and helping me. I am not Canva or Savvy or anything like that, but these people day in and day out show up to my show, give me a thumbs up or a heart and everything. So I love each and every one of you, and you are my family. And Without that being said, and going on and going forth and trying not to tear up, I got a comment from one of my viewers and said, hey, I like your show, but you're always talking about yourself. So let me stop doing that. Get right to the meat and the potatoes. I know before I had my radio day last week, I had talked about the Major Richest Star Act and the Taking Care of Veterans Act. And a lot of people were confused. And I've got, trust me, I've got some stuff on here on my cell phone where text messages and TikTok and Instagram where they said, we don't agree with you. And that's fine. It's okay to agree to disagree. I think that's perfectly fine. I just didn't want to be one of those podcasters who talks all about it and doesn't give a different variation or a brighter and broader view of what's going on. So a couple of cool things though is that the Major Richest Star Act as a standalone bill had bipartisan support across the board. It was really awesome. The problem is that they couldn't find funding for it. They couldn't find out where they're going to get that money. So when the Take Care of Veterans Act, which everybody had bipartisan support for, the Take Care of Veterans Act came on the table, they were like, hey, can we put that in there and kind of slide it across the finish line? Because that bill has certain things in it that are going to require money as well. So like DIC, which is dependent, it's from the VA and it's for those who have lost a loved one, right? So the spouses of a loved one or the kids or whatever, be it of a loved one who they lost on either active duty or through the VA, you know, that were 100% through the VA. And DIC has never really been changed. It's always been, so it's not like the cost of living allowance for us goes up. They don't really have that for DIC. So they were going to jack that up, more money in there. And then there were other great things in there, like the Love Lives On Act, which right now I don't think is personally fair. But if you are a widow of a military member who died on active duty, you cannot get married before your 57th birthday. If you do, you lose those benefits and pay, which I think that's kind of weird, because you're telling somebody, hey, you can never love again, you know, and you have 20-year-olds that lose their loved ones, you know, 29 years old. Chad Michael Post, one of our friends, mine and H-Trey's friends who served with us in the Army, unfortunately took his own life, and he was married at the time. His wife can never get remarried again. She was 27. So those are things that were in the bill that were really, really good. Now, why was the bill pulled? The bill was pulled because it literally started, and even today, if you go on TikTok, I'm on TikTok and Instagram and all the other social medias, there's a bunch of people on there that are against it, and it's literally pitting veteran against veteran. So you've got veterans that are, you know, 100% or 50% or 70% or 80% or whatever that are disabled right now, veterans that are out now who are not combat veterans. And you have the people who are yet to be veterans. Okay, so let me back up here and give you a definition of veteran. A veteran is somebody who served in the military during active status. That's National Guard, Reserves, or active duty, right? Active status. And who was honorably discharged. Let me, keyword here, honorably discharged. So if you're still serving in the military right now, you are not a veteran. You might be a veteran of a war or of a deployment or a veteran of Fort Hood, but you're not a veteran. Look it up. It's not my definition. It is Webster's definition. Okay. Doesn't mean you're not going to be a veteran. I mean, let's hope that you're going to be a veteran one day and have an honorable discharge, right? But the criteria on Webster's dictionary says someone who served actively in the military, this is the United States version of it, not the Canadian version, not the UK version. This is the American version. If you served in the United States military on an active status, National Guard, Reserves, or active duty, and have an honorable discharge, you are, by that definition, a veteran. So those of you who are still in the military, stop. Press pause. You guys are over here. Pause. Stop. The people who are actually veterans today and combat veterans, these are the veterans we're talking about. So you have veterans that were injured in combat and were forced to retire from the military under Chapter 61, I think it was. Don't quote me on that. I have to re-look that up. I have so many chapters going through my head right now. But if you are medically discharged due to a combat-related injury, H-Train, some others that I know on here, right? If you were retired due to a combat-related injury before your 20th year, you do not get your retirement. You don't get it. If you are 50% or more from the military due to a combat related injury, you do not get both the retirement or the retirement and the VA benefits. And the reason behind that is they call it an offset. So you can choose to get one. So I'm trying to look at my comments at the same time. So if you don't have retirement pay at 100%, that's okay. It's fine. The broader perspective of it is 50% or more. That's the key word. If you were medically retired from the military at 50% or more, you get all your benefits across the board. Across the board, you get your benefits, your medical, your dental, your TRICARE for life, and et cetera, et cetera. I'm telling you, I worked for the Department of Health in the United States government in Health and Human Services, and I had to go to OPM school for all this crud and learn it all. And trust me, I've got 10 to 15 books right here in front of me that I still kept, that in case anybody ever wanted to challenge me on the law. It came out during the Obama administration. So if you were 50% or more retired from the military, right, you get those benefits and you get a portion of your retirement. The problem is that there's an offset, and that offset is if you receive compensation or VA compensation, so pension and compensation. A lot of people, as a matter of fact, I'm looking at my TikTok right now and somebody's saying, but I get my medical, right? So two different things, medical and compensation are two different things. You can have full medical and no compensation. You can go to the hospital for the VA, use it all you want as a veteran, and be 0% rated. That's perfectly fine. We're talking about compensation only. We're talking about money. That's all we're talking about right now. So if you're 50% or more through the military and you're medically retired, you have to choose between your VA disability money, your compensation, or you have to choose your retirement. Now, I'm going to say 99.9%, because there's going to be that 1% out there, but 99.9%, you're going to choose your VA disability. Why? Number one, because it's tax-free. It's untouchable. Ex-wife can't touch it. Ex-husband can't touch it. Kids can't touch it. IRS can't touch it. Bankruptcy can't touch it. Nobody can touch VA disability. That is the law. The law says that it can't be sued. It can't be leveraged. It can't be taken. It can't be split. It is yours 100%. Now, if you receive in retirement pay, that can be child support, spousal support, alimony support, IRS, DPD, QPD. Everybody can touch that. Mess around, don't pay your Capital One card. They will take it. That's retirement. We're not talking about VA disability. Okay. So now back to what I was saying. If you were a combat veteran, let me back up a little bit here. If you did 20 years in the military and you are medically retired, okay, say this one more time. If you are medically retired from the VA, or excuse me, from the military with 20, I'm all over the map. If you are non-military retired, if you're 20 years retired from the military, 20 years, you did your 20 years, and then you go to the VA and you go, hey, man, you know, I hurt my arm when I was a paratrooper. I got C-17, C-5 fractures and all that. And you're 100% through the VA. You can get both your retirement and your VA disability. There is no offset there. Okay. But if you were injured in the military, especially in combat, because see, nobody told them, I'm trying not to take this personal. Nobody told you that when you go to combat, if you're injured, that you're not going to get anything special. We're going to kick you out of the military. We're not going to try to find you a new job. We're not going to try to, you know, listen, you're a triple amputee. Sorry about that. You survived your most devastating thing that could happen to anybody in war, but you only get your VA disability. That's it. $4,000. See you later. With special compensation, which homebound they call it. maybe another 400, 500, 600 bucks, right? And then you can apply for combat related specialty compensation, which is probably another 400 or 500 bucks, right? So there's a little bit of money there, but it's still not your retirement. Now, let's say, just take for number's sake, let's say you had 14 years in the United States military and you are medically retired due to a combat related injury. They won't let you stay another 6 years. There's no way you can stay 6 years, and you are medically retired due to a combat-related compensation. You are eligible for retirement. Let's just say you're E5, right? If you're a sergeant, E5 in the United States military, and you're medically retired above the 50% line, right? Medically retired due to combat related, and you apply for and receive, currently receive combat related specialty compensation, which is like $626. If you were to get your retirement would be $2,625. Now that is taxable in most states. In most cases, it's a taxable income, right? So if you live in Alabama, Tennessee doesn't have one. Alabama, North Carolina, some of those states that still have taxable on your retirement, that will be taxed. Not a whole lot, but it's still going to be taxed. And you will federally be taxed on that retirement, right? You are supposed to be entitled to that, but they have what they call the combat tax or the offset. So you don't get that. So this Major Richard Starr Act, because somebody asked me again to explain that, the Major Richard Starr Act, which is named after a major in the United States Army who was an engineer who died of cancer. Ironically, his wife died as well. But he died of cancer due to related burn pit exposure and other chemicals. He was medically retired, combat medically retired from the military. That would reinstate that offset or that combat tax that they have. I know it's not as confusing as it sounds, but trust me. But the problem is that even though everybody agrees that it's not fair, they just don't know where the money is going to come from. Yeah, magic. Let's stop bombing people. One missile costs $185 million. I'm just saying that could probably be a lot of veterans right there. But again, I'm not trying to get into politics. I'm just saying that is what the problem is. They can't find the money anywhere. They don't know where the money is, right? So with that being said,

somebody breaking through the door. Anyways, apologize. So all these big organizations and stuff like that were against it. They said no because of Article 108 in this bill. There's a little paragraph, 108, and it says that they will make it harder. These are just terms that I'm using to help you understand. They're going to make it harder for future veterans, right? These are people who are still in the military. They're going to make it harder or more challenging. I want to say harder. They're going to make it more challenging for them to have tinnitus, and I'll explain that in a minute, and sleep apnea. They're going to make it harder, more challenging, if you will. So I read through that whole entire bill. I took and I digested that whole entire section. I read it detail for detail. I put it in ChatGPT. I put it in another AI. I went through, I reread it. I looked up different codes and bills and da, da, da, da, da. And here is what the deal is. It says on there that if you have sleep apnea and you get a CPAP machine or an APAP machine and you're able to sleep well and it helps you, then you're going to be rated at the 10%. I'm sorry. I personally don't see a problem with that at all. I don't. If there is a pill right now that they could give me to make cancer disappear, or a pill to give me to make PTSD disappear, or a pill right now to give me that would make all my things that I have from combat disappear, I'll give them back their money. Matter of fact, I will recomp you the money that you've already given me. Gladly. Gladly. You're telling me that I won't have PTSD, that I won't have cancer, burn pit exposure, damage of my lungs. I mean, all the stuff that everybody's going through, right? I want you to ask Jed Morgan and say, Jed, if I give you a pill right now and you would grow back both your legs, and your arm would be straight again and everything would be perfect, right? Would you be okay with that? And would you stop accepting compensation? I guarantee you 199.9% Jed would say, give me that pill. Give me the pill. I want it now. Congratulations, by the way, on the birth of your new baby there, Jed. Jed just had a baby boy. So his family's always growing. So the moral of the story, what I'm trying to get at here is that these organizations like the DAV and which is the Disabled American Veterans and IVA, Iraq and Afghanistan Veterans of America, and the VFW were against the Take Care of Veterans Act because they were going to make it more challenging for veterans to claim tinnitus and sleep apnea. Well, let's talk about tinnitus. Tinnitus and sleep apnea are the largest contributors of disability compensation through the VA, right next to PTSD, whether it's sexual MST, PTSD, military sexual trauma, or combat-related special combat PTSD. Now, I have some numbers I'm going to share with you guys that are watching. It is going to blow your mind. It is going to be a game changer for you guys. It really will. Here's where I have a difficult time. When H-Train was getting out of the Army, and some of us, the other people that are watching this, when you guys were getting out of the military, were you already 100% before you got out of the military? Because I wasn't. I was handed a VA sheet. I had to fill it out, and I submitted it, and I was denied right away, right off the bat. 14 years it took me to get to 100%. One of the biggest challenges was they said there's no proof that you were in direct combat. My ID card says it right here, service-connected report. I'm sorry. Say that one more time. So 14 years it took me. The military members that are getting ready to ETS, right? ETS out of the military, to leave the military right now, they know what percentage they're going to be before they even step out of the uniform. That's crazy. We all see it on social media. There's a company out there called AI Claims. We guarantee you we'll get you 100%.
VA compensation.

0: is not, and this is what it's happening, it is turning into a social welfare program for the veterans. It is. I'm sorry, but it is. And I'm going to prove that right after this break when I come back with these numbers that I have that are federal numbers. This is a federal number that I got after the research I did on what the status is with different claims and stuff like that over the years. And it is going to blow your mind. We're going to take a really quick break. I want to take a sip of water, try to clear my throat a little bit. We get back. You're not going to want to miss it. I'm going to take a very, very short break. I have the numbers for every year for VA filings and compensation and the money that was paid out. It is going to blow your mind. Seriously. We'll be right back here on Military Broadcast Radio. As always, Veterans Talk, the radio station that gives our veterans a voice. We'll be right back.
1: Hey, my name is Andrew Wiscombe, and this is my submission for the Gems in the Rough 2021 contest.

Tell me I'm a special one to serve my country with a gun. So why do I still feel the need?

when I lay me down to sleep? Will he take my soul to keep? Or will he cast me out into the deep? 'Cause he ain't a fool to fall for roses made with white machine. No, he ain't a fool.

And we're back on Veterans Talk with yours truly, DJ Magic Mike. And just a quick update before we went on the break. Yes, I am on TikTok. I was reading some of my comments. Somebody asked if I was on TikTok live. Yes, I am on Veterans Talk on TikTok. So I was off live. I don't know why. I think my battery was going low on my phone, so I apologize. So before we took to the break, I was talking about how much disability is and the numbers. So I just wanted to let you guys know. I rechecked. Tinnitus is the number one claim for VA disability. Now, tinnitus is ringing in the ears, which can be caused by extreme exposure to being a truck driver, machine gun fire, combat time, whatever, right? Everybody's like, well, you didn't wear earplugs. Y'all saw what happened with the earplug case, right? 3M, they were fake. But yeah, in combat, we don't have earplugs that we throw in. Wait, stop shooting. Let me put my earplugs in. Okay, we're good. Nobody does that, right? So yeah, it is pretty difficult. One of the things that I think is pretty important, I'm trying to get this light ready. One of the things that I think is pretty important and stuff is that the tinnitus can be claimed for no reason whatsoever, right? Whether you want it or whether they can diagnose it or prove it or not. It's really, really hard to prove or disapprove tinnitus. So that's why it's a really popular claim, right? And it's a claim that's, can cause anxiety. So there's another thing that you add on there and so on and so forth. So tinnitus is the number one. So what the VA wanted to do was they wanted to say, okay, we're only going to make tinnitus second to something else or preemptive second to something else. So tinnitus itself is not going to be a claim is what they were saying, right? I have anxiety because of my tinnitus is what they were going after. Well, DAV, VFW, and all these people did not like that. They were kind of like really ticked off about it. So they said, no, absolutely not. So we're going to go ahead and screw every veteran across the board and fight about it. So this is literally putting veteran against veteran. You have all the active duty people who are not even veterans yet, who are getting ready to get out or soon to get out or maybe going to get out one day, are saying, well, that's not fair to us because I couldn't wait to claim tinnitus and sleep apnea. So DAV, VFW, and IVA, which don't even get me started on IVA, they're irrelevant if you ask me. They've always been irrelevant. Iraq and Afghanistan, veterans, and Paul, I don't care if you're mad at me or not. I really don't care. Come on, bring it, buddy. I've met you in person quite a few times. You can't even remember my first name. So, they went against it and said, no, this is taking food off the table, money off the table for future veterans. Let me go over some notes real quick with you guys. This is going to blow your mind. So if you stay with me through the thing, this is going to blow your mind. You ready? We are treating the VA compensation and pension like a veteran welfare. And I'll tell you why. World War II veterans, 1.5 million a year is what the VA spent on compensation. Korean War veterans, $471 million. World War II veterans, $1.5 million in compensation. Korean War veterans, $741 million. Vietnam veterans, we all know Vietnam. Those of you who are old like me and remember Vietnam, was so much a part of our movie scenes with Rambo and Platoon and all those things and stuff like that, because it was still fresh, right? We're only 10, 15 years after Vietnam, and they were still making movies, right? So Vietnam, what was the number one thing for Vietnam? PTSD, right? That's whenever you think of somebody from Vietnam, you think of post-traumatic stress disorder, because that was the big thing for them coming home. Everything that they lived through, right? The longevity was really short for Vietnam veterans and so on and so forth. So what is it? So let's see. Let's check it out. $174 billion. I'm sorry. I take that back. My bad. $37 billion for Vietnam veterans. So we have World War II veterans, $1.5 million were paid in compensation and pension. Korean War veterans, $741 million. And Vietnam veterans, $37 billion. Now we're going to go to the Gulf War era, which is Iraq, Afghanistan, and Desert Storm.
Gulf War era, that again is Desert Storm, Iraq and Afghanistan. I hope you guys are sitting down for this. $174 billion with a B, dollars a year is what they are paying out for veterans of the Gulf War era. It is expected to reach this year alone $190 billion in compensation and pension money by the VA. By the year 2035, it is expected that the VA will be paying somewhere around $1.13 trillion in compensation for veterans. At what point do we not look at this as veterans and say, this is being treated like a social welfare? Because you see, when you get VA disability, right, you can still work full time. So you retire from the Army after 20 years, you get a pension. Your VA disability, let's just say you're 100%, you get $4,000 a month. And then you go to work for Lockheed Martin or the government or whatever, making 130 grand a year. At what point are our morals coming into play here? Like, seriously. Like, it's overwhelming for me to understand how these people can be this greedy, and I say these people, my fellow veterans, but when it comes to combat veterans, amputees, missing limbs, blindness, complete and utter caretaking, cancer, you name it, combat war related veterans. Everybody's like, oh, no, because our future for tinnitus and stuff like that. Talk about a Blue Falcon. I see this all over the website right now. TikTok, Instagram, Facebook. They're talking about Blue Falcons, right? We all know what a Blue Falcon is. Buddy fuckers, right? We always in the military. Buddy, oh, this guy's a Bravo Foxtrot. He's a Blue Falcon, right? You guys want to talk about Blue Falcons? The Blue Falcons are the ones who sat here and argued that, oh, future veterans are going to be affected by tinnitus and sleep apnea. I'm sorry, but that's a Blue Falcon. When you have combat veterans who were seriously injured in combat, that their caretakers are currently taking care of them, and they get 100% disability from the VA, or 100% permanent disability from the VA, 100% permanent in total, and they don't get their retirement because there's an offset, right? So, you know, so the people like John Offrey, who was injured in a roadside bomb and is in a wheelchair and has to have a caretaker, is non-mobile, non-speech, and has a feeding tube, right? So I don't want to use the word vegetable because that's horrible, but he is incapacitated. We'll just say that. He has his parents who are caring for him round the clock, showering him, getting him ready and stuff like that. They get caretaker money, absolutely, from there. But do you think it's fair that people that have 20 years in the military, who are 100% total and permanent, and people who are currently in the military, fought this bill and said, no, it's not good because tinnitus and sleep apnea is going to be in there for future veterans? Oh, okay. So screw the combat people that got hurt, right? Because Iran, right? What do we have? 600 people killed, right, since the Iran war? So, or severely injured or whatever it is. So 600 people can't get their combat related, can't get their retirement because they have an offset from the VA. I'm taken back on this. So all of those, you know, a lot of them, I'm sorry, but a lot of them are Marines out there that I see. Oh yeah, you guys are Bravo Foxtrot Blue Falcons because you guys want this bill to pass because of the Major Richard Starr Act. It's a lot more than that. We want it to pass because of a plethora of different things. And the Blue Falcon, I think, is really you all out there that are saying, well, tinnitus and sleep apnea. Just those two things. And by the way, just a news alert for you guys. If you read the fine print, sleep apnea and tinnitus has been looked at since the Clinton administration for being reevaluated. Everything else has. Knees, shoulders, back, neck, eyes, hearing, speech, everything you can think of has been realigned or reevaluated since Vietnam.
except for tinnitus and sleep apnea. Those were the last couple things that were not evaluated. Since Clinton era, they have been looking for a reason or a way to reevaluate tinnitus and sleep apnea because those two are used the most, and there's really no fine, real good guidelines on it. So they sat there and said, let's make some better guidelines on it. Let's make sleep apnea that if you have a sleep apnea, CPAP machine, no longer 50%. That's all they said. Because they would hand you a machine, which was like, I don't know, $1,000 or whatever. And then these people would be like, okay, there's my 50%. Yay. But if you have a sleep apnea machine, it helps you sleep at night and you no longer have the other triggering effects, then I'm sorry. Why do you think you shouldn't be knocked down? So, and then here's the other thing. Sleep apnea and tinnitus, if you have it now, they're not going to take it away from you. They said moving forward in future claims, not claims that are even pending. They didn't say anything about touching the claims that are pending right now. They just said moving forward, which would probably be next year or whatever, when people are getting out of the military, if you have tinnitus or sleep apnea, it would be evaluated differently than it is today. That's all they're saying. But they killed this bill. They killed the Take Care of American Veteran Act because of Article 108 that talks specifically about tinnitus and sleep apnea. And they go, this is not a good bill because it's taken away from future veterans. Huh. Interesting. Wow. So, yeah. I think our military is doomed. I think it is doomed. When that's how we think in the military, oh, I can't wait to get out. Oh boy, I've been talking to my freaking TAPS counselor, man. She's got me hooked up. I'm going to be 100% when I get out the military. That was never any of us in the military at all. And it's just, it seems like it's getting to be harder and harder, if you will. Yeah, I just don't know what to say. I really don't. And there was something else that I saw on the news that was talking about there's a ship, a naval ship that's out in the the strait, if you will, in Iran, the Strait of Hormuz out there, and that they've been out there for 9 months. 9 months they've been away from home on this ship. And they have no color TV. They don't have the living quarters are horrific and horrible. And really, y'all need to go back and watch Band of Brothers. Them boys used to steal the boots off of the Germans that they killed during World War II and put them on because they didn't have boots without socks. Y'all need to definitely go out there and watch Band of Brothers. Y'all are crying and sniveling about that stuff. I swear to goodness, it's crazy. Absolutely crazy. So as of right now, the Major Richard Starr Act has bipartisan support across the board. It's still very strong on its own. It would have made it across had everybody not cried about this 108 and made that their main goal. The American Legion, hats off to you guys and the others who supported this bill. Unfortunately, there was so much tenacity. By the way, she lasted 1 year. She was out for the VFW, which I find it hard to believe that she was a nurse in the military and didn't pick this bill apart and cried about tinnitus and everything else. But yeah, that showed where it got her out of the VFW as president or commander. But anyway, that's my rant for the day. I had to talk about those two things because, again, I get sick and tired of going on TikTok and Instagram and Facebook and seeing all these veterans talking about, they go as far as the Screw Veterans Over Act, and you know, everybody's all the, they put it veteran against veteran and stuff like that. Okay, first of all, I am a veteran. If you're on active duty or you're still in the military, you are not a veteran. So we're not against each other. I'm not against you at all. I just think that the VA pension and compensation has become a thing that is so easy to get that the VA says, hey, we need to tighten this up a little bit. We need to tighten this up a little bit because it's costing us trillions of dollars very soon. I'm talking about 2030 something right around the corner. $1 trillion a year.
in compensation for veterans. $1 trillion a year. I mean, I can't fathom. I just can't fathom it. It's like free money, we're getting out of the military, free money. Nobody is saying that anybody that served our country deserves everything that they get, right? We're not saying that. But remember this, if there's a way to take advantage of it, they're going to find a way to take advantage of it. You don't believe me? Ask any E4 in the United States military, why they call it the E4 Mafia, sham status, how to take advantage. We learned that as an E4. So they learned it. They're going to do it. It's just a fact of life. And the VA says we got to do something. Otherwise, we're going to really screw ourselves in fiscal year 2031 when we sit there and we go, we need $1 trillion, right? You know, you wonder why the healthcare is not up to par or is lacking in certain ways. Well, because they're robbing from Peter to pay Paul. Would you rather have $4,000 a month or would you rather have excellent healthcare for the veterans? Oh, we want both. Oh, you got to find the money for that. Got to find the money for that. So it is very, very difficult. It is very, very hard to talk about these things. And again, this is only my opinion. This is not the opinion of Military Broadcast Radio. This is only mine on Veterans Talk. But it is something that I dug into. And again, I watch on Instagram and all these social media sites, and they're wrong. Get the facts. Get the facts. I welcome, and I want anybody who wants to debate me can more than welcome. Shoot me a text. Shoot me an email. I'll give you my cell phone number. I don't care. Shoot me a text. We'll debate it live on air, and we'll pull the numbers and make me a believer. Make me a believer. Make me conform to what you are seeing, and I'll try and make you conform to what I'm seeing. That's what a debate is, right? And maybe, just maybe one of us will have an aha moment and go, I get it. Because I still have a bad taste in my mouth when I see a veteran that runs a company that's very successful in his company, and his company does, you guessed it, evaluations for the VA. He charges you money to help you get your claim to 100%. I think anybody who does that, whether it's a lawyer, whether it's a veteran or whatever, who helps you to get 100% and charges you for it, should be illegal, period, across the board. I don't care if they're a lawyer, doctor, I don't care who they are. If they're charging you to help you get to 100% through the VA, I think it should be criminal. I just do. I think it should be criminal. They shouldn't be charging you. Now, if I call you up and I go, hey, John, I know you're at 90% for the last 20 years or 10 years or 5 years or whatever. What's going on? I just don't know how to do this or whatever. All right, let's put our heads together, figure it out. Here's the key right here. Right? Because VA compensation is on a pendulum, if you will, of how you word everything, right? Because it could swing this way or it could swing that way. The proof of burden is not on you. The proof of burden is on them to find a way, it seems like, of how they can discredit your claim in a way. I guess that's kind of a bad wording, and I'm not trying to get in trouble out there. So if you want to talk to me about it, if you want to challenge me on this, please, I feel free to give me a call. Like I said, we'll go toe-to-toe, arrow forever, arrow, and we'll figure it out. We're going to take a quick break. When we come back, I'll talk about some quick things up and coming, and we'll get some of the other shows out there, and we'll be right back with yours truly. On

0: Hey, welcome back to Veterans Talk with yours truly, Magic Mike, on Military Broadcast Radio. 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And as we're getting ready to close this up for this week on Veterans Talk, I want to thank everybody who chimed in, all my guests who came on. 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Not just mine. We have Tracer Rounds, Into the Weeds. We have, cigar shows, sports shows. We have Veteran Talk. We have H-Train Show. We have so many things out there. If you're a veteran, again, and you're looking for something that is satisfying to you, want to get into podcasting or even television, trust me, this is where it's at. 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It's expensive to rent the studio. It's a lot of different things, right, that we do here at Military Broadcast Radio. So if you're thinking about donating somewhere, this is a great place. It has helped so many veterans. As I say always at the end of my show, I want each and every one of you to take care of each other. Watch out for each other. If you see a veteran, think a veteran. You know a veteran, appreciate them even much more. The way our world is in ever so uncertain circumstances that we're at, turn off the TV, turn off your phones, look to your loved one next to you, left or right. Or if you're like me and you have this little black furry dog, remind yourself that you're lucky. You're lucky here today. Love your loved ones. Take care of each other. Take care of yourselves. Happy birthday. I miss you dearly. God bless each and every one of you.
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5: Welcome to Tracer Rounds, and I'm your host, Terry, and you're on MBR, where we're giving veterans a voice, and tonight's voice is to DJ Nick. He is also a DJ on our platform, but he's also on multiple platforms, so it's not just us that gets to share in his talent. The whole world gets to share in his talent, and he's coming to us from Milan, Italy. Is that correct?
6: That is correct, Terry, and thank you so much for having me on the show today, and thank you for that wonderful, wonderful introduction.
5: Well, there's so much more I could say, but I figured I'd kind of let you talk about your history and how you got started and how you got started with MBR and then just in radio in general. Can you just kind of give us a rundown of how you got your start into radio and then how you've progressed to where you are now?
6: Oh,
5: I know that's
6: pleasure.
5: A lot of conversation, but I'm excited to hear it all.
6: It spans, sadly, quite a few years now because I'm, 42 now. I started going into radio when I was 18. So a few moons have passed since then. But what happened was at the time when I'd been a music journalist for the longest time. So I'd interviewed all the artists I really wanted to meet and such, and done tons of reviews for CDs that I would receive and such. It was something I really, really enjoyed. But I was like, how can I further my passion for music? And that's when the light bulb went off. I'm like, should I try my hand at DJing? And what happened was I was approached by a wonderful lady who sadly is no longer with us, Diane Landry from Texas. And she got her start on a radio station. It was an internet station at the time. And she's like, what do you want to do? And I'm like, at the time I was more a rock and metal head. And so I was like, I really want to do a show bringing people European rock and metal. And, because the audience was mainly American, I was like, maybe they don't know these artists. Let's see if we can do something a little bit different. So I did that for a while, and it was great fun. And also got to, once again, have great artists on the show to talk to and such. And then I came across MBR. And once again, I heard great stuff. They were not in the early stages, but they've been around for a couple of years. And at that time, I'd switched from doing the Metal from Milan show to doing Whiskey and Cigarettes, which is my current show, which is a country music show, or rather, I guess I should say a roots music show, as we cover all the genres that fall under the roots label. So country, Americana, bluegrass, southern rock, etc. And so I asked them if they want, and they were like, yeah, by all means, we don't have a country show, so come on over. And I did, and I've basically been part of the furniture since then.
5: Wow. How long has it been?
6: With MBR,
5: yeah.
6: I think it's been about, could it be, possibly 20 years, possibly?
5: Oh my goodness. So you're really the OG of MBR. You've been here a long time.
6: I think I think Joel and I are probably the OGs, when it comes to who was there at the time, because he at the time was a DJ. He hadn't our overlord. But and so it was also great to see Joel kind of, you know, rise among the ranks and then ultimately, you know, take over. So that was a wonderful journey to see for me personally, and still be here now, you know, under, you know, under his management. So I'm very, very, I'm super happy to still be here. I'm glad that I still have a place here, and hopefully I will continue to do so. And I also want to applaud you for your work, Terry. You do an absolute job. You know, I've been checking out some of your stuff, and you're awesome at what you do. So I'm really happy, you know, to call you a colleague.
5: Oh, well, thank you. I really appreciate that. That's quite a compliment. I'm a little bit speechless, if that's possible. I don't know if it's possible, but they dub you the Romeo of the Rodeo. How did you get that title?
6: You know what? That was actually bestowed upon me by a Canadian artist by the name of Amy Lee. I was at my first award show. I was nominated for International Radio Personality of the Year in Nashville. And I'd met Amy a couple of times, and I'd interviewed her, and this was the first time I actually met her. And so we were at the Silver Bullet Saloon in Nashville, along with all the other nominees. And what happened was, it's customary for Italians, when they meet somebody, usually a woman, to give them the two kisses a week. This is completely, mind you, I did not realize at the time it was not normal for North Americans. So we did develop a friendship and all. So I sort of like, Amy, I rushed up to her and I kissed her on both cheeks. And she, you know, she's a married woman, mind you, and her husband was there, but it didn't cause any problems. But she looked at me and said, I could get used to that. You really are the Romeo of the Rodeo. I'm like, well, thank you. That, I like that name. I'm going to keep it. So that's how that came about.
5: That's an awesome story. But yeah, I mean, you know, in other cultures, things are customary there that aren't necessarily customary here. So yes, I understand. You know, it's not really like so much of a, it's more of a like a cordial greeting for you, I guess, versus, you know, like for us.
6: With age, I've learned to ask. Much more so impetuous, because this is how we do it over here. I'm sure it's fine over there.
5: Right.
6: And so, now I've learned when it comes to my American friends, I'm like, is it okay if I give you two kisses on the cheek, or do you just want to do a handshake?
5: Well, it's good that you asked, just in case.
6: Yeah. I don't want any angry husbands or boyfriends on my case.
5: Right. So do you come here often, or are you mostly do your show from Italy all the time, or how does it work? Because you came here for awards and things like that. So do you come here and interview, or do you just interview solely from Milan, or what? How is that happening?
6: I haven't been to the States in the longest time, and it's very sad for me, because I love America. Visiting, I have so many friends over there that I have not even met in person yet, and I've worked with for the longest time, because outside of radio I also podcast as well. I've been podcasting states and podcast with them for years, but I've never met them in person, and that is a big goal of mine. But yeah, last time I think it was like mid-2000s, if that. I was in St. Louis, my cousin's wedding. She lives in America. She is married to a Missourian. So we went for her wedding in St. Louis, which was fantastic. But when it comes to the interview stuff, I don't really get the chance to interview folks once again in person. Thanks to the miracles of the internet and technology and stuff, one can do things like, you know, through StreamYard or through Zoom or through Teams or what have you. So that's how I've been doing it now. What was crazy is I used to do it over the phone, and I literally would have to record. I'd have to use the speaker and record it with either my phone or recorder. Like, when I'm talking really sort of old school guerrilla kind of journalism at the time, so good not to have to do that and to be able to rely on VoIP services. And it makes life so much easier. And it almost it breaks the barrier, I think. You almost feel like you're in the same country, even though there is a significant time difference, of course.
5: Right, exactly. Yeah, there's how many hours between you and I right now? Is it 8 or is it more than that?
6: So you are on the, on the East Coast or Pacific Standard Time or Central Standard Time?
5: Central, I'm in Texas.
6: Okay. Oh, yay. Fantastic. Yes. 7 hours. There's a 7 hour difference between us. I'm 7 hours ahead.
5: Okay. So it's in the afternoon there for you.
6: It's actually early morning. It's 2 a.m. over here.
5: Oh, it's 2 a.m. Good grief. I'm sorry. I got you out of bed.
6: No, I've been up. I've been up. I'm very much a night owl. I mean, my mind is pretty much set on Eastern Standard Time these days because of podcasting with folks in the States. Actually, yeah. Before I hopped on here, I was literally finishing up a podcast with my friend Keith. And we just finished our review of Fantastic Four First Steps. So, and he's in North Carolina. So it's all in a day's work for me when it comes to these bounty insane hours. Not to mention, I'm a huge hockey fan. I mean, aside from loving football, of course, because I wouldn't be an Italian if I didn't like football or soccer. But I'm a huge hockey fan, huge NHL and Montreal Canadiens fan. So I'm used to being up at all hours watching the Montreal Canadiens, even though they haven't been particularly good lately. I mean, it's sometimes like, why do I even bother? But, you have to root for your team in the good and the bad times. So
5: that's right. No fair-weathered fans. You have to, it's got to be a diehard fan all the way through.
6: Oh, yeah. Yeah.
5: So you're on our platform almost every day of the week, and you do top 10 country, pop, rock, all that. So how did you decide to start with all those different shows instead of just doing the whiskey and cigarettes show?
6: Well, the thing is, since I love so many genres of music, I even as I listen on a regular basis, I will go from anything start to Eminem to all sorts. So I'm very, and K-pop recently has become a huge thing for me lately. I love K-pop. But what happened was I was like, yeah, country's all fine and good doing 4 hours of country music or roots music and what have you. But like, it would be nice to kind of, bring in my passion for other music, go back to my old days of the rock and metal days. And so to find a way to do that. And so I went to Billboard and I said, let's do those. And so I did. I went with the rock and with the global chart, and that's something I really, really am happy that Billboard introduced recently, is the Billboard Global Chart, because that way you get an idea of what the world is listening to, not just one particular area. So that's something that I've really been enjoying doing, especially the global chart, because you get so many different styles within that one chart. And so it's great fun. I actually went out of my way, and this is just because I'm like, because I'm nuts and I don't have anything better to do. So I decided to create the Billboard Global Chart Top 50 Spotify playlist. And every single week I'm updating it. I know this is just like a pet project. I'm like, I just feel I want to do this. And if people come across it and they add it to their playlist and have listened to it in their car or have you, I'm happy. Yeah. It's just nice to kind of share that with the world, if you will. So that's pretty much the story behind that.
5: So you're a little like a Casey Kasem, if you're familiar with Casey Kasem's Countdown, Top 40 Countdown.
6: I wish I was half as talented as Casey or Wolfman Jack or folks of that era. I mean, those we're talking about legends there, and I wish I had half the personality and the charisma that they had, because when Casey was doing the countdowns and stuff, he just made it so fun and so different. It didn't feel, because sometimes I kind of yell at myself, I'm like, yeah, you could do something to spice this up a little, but it's very hard, because one, I don't want to try and emulate what a legend like Casey did. But yeah, I kind of said, if I had 1/10 of that man's talent, I would consider myself exceedingly lucky.
5: I think you do. You've won several awards. What all awards have you won? If you don't mind me asking.
6: And it's still oh, no, of course. And it still floors me to this day that I've even won an award, because I never saw that coming. So the one I mentioned earlier, which was for Best International Radio Personality, and that was over in Nashville. And then I won another one for Best Radio Show in Ashland, Kentucky. And those were the two literal trophies that I got to walk away with. And it's wonderful to actually have a little trophy sitting on your table. And I did that. And then there were a couple of digital ones that I received as well throughout the years. But I think the one that meant, I mean, I love them. Thank you for that, Amber. I appreciate it. What really meant so much to me, I'm glad to know I'm looking young. I try. But anyways, what I was saying is the one the Pro meant the most to me was the very first one I won. I mean, I love the other ones I won, of course, but as they say, you never forget your first. And the reason for that is there's another hilarious anecdote, an anecdote for you, Terry, if I may.
5: Yes.
6: So I was at, once again, after having made a complete fool of myself with Amy and kisses on the cheek, and then also having been led into the bathroom by her husband because he was a Toronto Maple Leafs supporter and I'm a Habs supporter, takes me into the bathroom, shows me the toilet. And he says, "What does that look like?" I'm like, "It's a toilet seat." He said, "No, look at the logo." He's like, "The Habs logo is a toilet seat." I'm like, I'm not going to dispute that because you're five times my size, but whatever. So there was that. And so then, and after that, everybody chilled, had a couple of drinks and everything else. And we get to the awards and I'm sitting there with my manager and I'm like, I'm going to go out for a smoke because I don't know when they're going to get to me. So I might as well go outside and have a smoke. So I went outside. I'm smoking. And by the way, folks, don't stop smoking. It's not good for you. And then I went back in. And I see the announcer singing, "When the moon hits the sky, DJ Nick to the stage, please." I'm like, oh God, I missed my moment. And my manager's rushing up to the stage going, "Nick, where are you?" Because he announced the award and I was outside. And so I rushed up to the stage, grabbed my trophy and like, "I'm so sorry, guys," and such and so. I gave him a little prepared speech that I had prepared and all that. And it was just an amazing night. And then after that, this one chap at the bar kept offering me drinks. And that was something that I'd never expect. He was literally, "What are you drinking?" And I'm like, "Let's go with a whiskey and Coke." And he says, "Put it on my tab. Anything this guy wants, put it on my tab." I'm like, "Wow, I don't even know this dude. And he's offering me drinks. This is amazing." And then the next day, walking around Nashville and people literally pointing me out and recognizing me. That was such a weird feeling. It was such a weird feeling, but it made me feel so welcomed because once again, you're in Nashville, which was, granted things have expanded, but it is still considered the capital of country music. And
5: yes,
6: the best of the best have been there. And so I was like, I felt so humbled that people were literally pointing me out going, "International radio personality." I'm like, "Yeah, cheers, man." And it was just unforgettable. And I cannot thank the people in Nashville enough for being so welcoming, so kind. And I just really felt like it was almost a second home for me. And it's true what they say about the Southern hospitality. It really is a thing.
5: That's so awesome. I love that story. And it's because you're so likable that people just...

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2: Opinions expressed in this program are those of the speakers and do not necessarily reflect the views or positions of any entities they represent.
3: And welcome back to the Tracer Rounds podcast. And I'm with DJ Nick, and he is a radio. I just muted you. I'm sorry. He is on our music side on MBR, and he's also syndicated with other platforms, and he has the Whiskey and Cigarettes show. And so I'm really fortunate to have you tonight because I really didn't think you'd say yes.
4: Well, as always, it's great hanging with you, Terry. And may I say that was a fantastic song.

0: just played. Absolutely loved it. And I love the video. The video was absolutely awesome. It very much spoke to me, I have to say, because one, obviously it's country music, but secondly, I'm a huge comic book fan and I love the comic book style of that. So it kind of, you know, spoke to me on multiple levels because I'm a big nerd, let's be honest. And so I love superheroes, I love comic books and so on. So that really spoke to me. And, you know, Dadas did a fantastic job with that song.
1: He really did. And I love that it's kind of a Zorro feel to the comic book too. So Zorro's in there too. So, you know, like you said, another superhero. So I really like how he put all those elements together and really made a very dynamic video.
0: Agreed.
1: Yeah. I love music too. I'm a music fan. I can't tell you everything about music, but I can tell you that I like just about every genre. There's a couple I might be like on the fence a teeny tiny bit, but other than that, I mean, I like country, I like pop, I like rock, I like rap, I like instrumental, I like jazz, I like blues, I like bluegrass, you know, any kind of music. I mean, good music is good music no matter what the genre.
0: Well said.
1: And it sounds like, you know, you're of that on that same concept because of all the different shows you host and, you know, all the different things that you do on your platform. So tell me, who is like your, oh, I'm so glad I got to interview this person or I got to meet this person. Who would be your one like, oh, man, that's awesome.
0: Oh, my. I mean, I don't want to sound, you know, like I'm dodging the question or deflecting, but it's a very loaded question because I've had the privilege of meeting so many of my heroes that I or folks that I admired from a musical standpoint that I count myself incredibly, incredibly blessed. And I thought I'd never get the chance to talk to them. I mean, if I go back to my rock and metal days, I mean, I've had the chance to hang out with folks like, you know, Billy Joe Armstrong from Green Day. That was a huge one for me. That was amazing. It was literally at a Green Day show because I was interviewing Green Day that day. And so I went backstage. And so I hang out with Billy, really, really nice dude. And it was just wonderful to talk to him. Then another guy that I was a huge fan of, which I mean, they might be more popular in Europe than they are in the States, even if they are an American band, and that's Sabotage. And I met their lead singer, John Oliva, who I was a huge, huge fan of. And I thought I would never get to meet him. And once again, got on the tour bus, chatted to the guy, and I'm like, I cannot express to you how much your music means to me. And because I always think you should thank them because, you know, they're sharing their gift with the world and they might hear it a million times, but I think, you know, they can never hear it enough. So I think it's important to let them know how much music has impacted you. So, and I mean, then there are tons of other ones that I got to do when it comes to the rock and metal side of things. Lita Ford was one which was brilliant.
1: Yes, Lita Ford. Oh my goodness.
0: But here's the weird one with Lita. With Lita, it was on the phone and we literally did something where, we went through her discography. And so I had her pick three songs from every album of hers. And we literally went through them. And so she was on the phone for a significant amount of time with me to literally where she was driving. She went to a fast food restaurant with her kids. I heard it all. You could literally hear her kids in the back. It was like, you guys, shut up. I'm doing an interview. And she was literally, so I was literally with her all the time throughout the course of this. It was really weird. But it was amazing that I got to talk to Lita. Right. Once again, a really lovely gal. And then another very memorable one from that day. And then I'll get some country ones here shortly. But the other one that was meant a lot to me was talking to the guitarist from Vixen, who sadly is no longer with us. And that was also in her car. And at a certain point, she literally said, Nick, is it a problem if I just go outside and pee? I really can't hold it in anymore. I'm like, that's rock and roll, baby. Take it. Go ahead. I'll be right here. And so it was literally heard that she had to get out of her car and go out. And because I said she's a rocker, that's what they do. And so that was a great honor for me. It's very sad. I said that Jan is no longer with us, but she was absolutely a wonderful, wonderful person. In the country world, well, there's quite a few. The first one that comes to mind is Tanya Tucker.
1: Tanya Tucker, of course.
0: I got to have Tanya on my show twice, and she was like so elated about it. She's like, you're in Italy? I can't believe I'm talking to you in Italy. I can hear you so clearly and stuff. I'm like, yes, that's the miracles of technology, Tanya. You appreciate that. And then she's like, I so have to come back because I love the name Whiskey and Cigarettes. I have to come back. So she came back and... Other ones, I mean, I could just literally go down the list of how lucky I was. Charlie Pride was another one.
1: Oh, wow. Yeah.
0: another really fantastic dude. I mean, I have very little bad things to say. I've been very lucky. I've never had any sort of bad interviews. There have been a few, of course, but most of them were great. Bobby Bear was another one I got to talk to, and he was a big hero of mine. Hank Williams Jr. Wow. Who else was there? Here's the very sad one. I was supposed to interview Kenny Rogers, and what happened was I was in Nashville at the time, and I was just about to, it was the day before I had to leave to go back to Italy. My manager writes to me, says, "Do you want to interview Kenny Rogers?" Which is like, is the Pope Catholic? And I'm like,
1: of course.
0: Yeah, exactly. Like, obviously I do. I'm like, okay, he'll be available tomorrow at such and such a time. I'm like, oh man, I'm flying out. I won't be able to talk to him. And so I live with the regret now, because once again, you know, Kenny's no longer with us either.
1: Right, yeah.
0: And I have that huge regret that I never got to talk to Kenny Rogers, because that's another one which would have meant a lot to for me to talk to. I mean, but then there were so many other ones that, as I said, I was incredibly happy with, both in the independent world and the established one. And they're really, and once again, they're just such nice people. It's yeah. amazing, because sometimes you think fame and fortune has gone to their heads. They might be a bit snooty or what have you. But by and large, I've noticed that they're really down to earth. I mean, I think if you treat them right and such, they tend to behave themselves and be good. Luke Bryan, another guy I absolutely love. He was fantastic. Chris Stapleton was another one. I actually here's a fun, another fun anecdote for you. I actually was able to stomp Luke Bryan. I never thought I'd be able to do that, but I did, because we were doing the interview, and at a certain point I said, "You always have this huge smile on your face. What in life makes you smile?" He stopped, and he's like, I'm going to need a moment to think about that one. And it took him a while. Like, I literally stomped Luke Bryan, who's done so many interviews in his life. So I was like, you go. So it was, another great one. So, but like I said, I could go on all day, because as I said, I've been so lucky, because I've been doing this for so long.
1: Yeah.
0: And I've had the chance to have so many people that I've gone to talk to that have written and sung songs that, like I said, have made my life that much better. And so, I'm incredibly thankful to all of them.
1: Yeah, definitely. So is there any other DJs that you've wanted to meet, that you've met, that you're like, oh my goodness, I'm getting to be in the same virtual space as them, or literally in the same space?
0: Well, I'd love to hang out with you. You know, I mean, if ever I'm in Texas, you know, I mean, I have not been to Texas in ages. That was one of my first trips to the States. I literally was in Fort Worth.
1: Yeah, I'm right here.
0: There you go. Fort Worth was, I had a blast in Fort Worth. It was absolutely fantastic. I was hosted basically by Diane Landry, as I said, the gal who gave me my first gig there. And she's like, come on over to the house and so on, et cetera. You know, you'll be my guest for a couple of days and what have you. And she introduced me to Cajun cooking. One of the most fantastic things I've ever tasted. So we had like the sausage gravy and the biscuits and all this stuff. And I was like, oh, this is amazing. The only problem was I came back, I was like, I don't know how many pounds I'd put on by then, because we ate this stuff like on all the time. I'm like, this food is really good, but it's kind of taking a toll on my gut. So I don't know if I could eat this all the time. But I'd love to meet you in real life, Terry, for sure. I mean, and heck, all the other folks at MBR would be wonderful to actually have a hangout and just meet everybody. You know, it's I'd say you guys first and foremost, because they're the ones that I've known you for the most. And so, what is your, I have a question for you then, Terry. What is your poison of choice?
1: My poison? Like, what do you mean?
0: Like, when it comes to adult beverages, is there an adult beverage that you particularly enjoy?
1: You know, I don't drink.
0: Oh, okay.
1: Yeah. So, because
0: can I buy you a fruit juice or a Pepsi?
1: Absolutely. Or a coffee. Yeah.
0: Or sweet tea. Does that work?
1: Well, I actually don't drink sweet tea because it's too sweet here in the South. When they say sweet, they mean sweet.
0: It's more sweet than tea.
1: Okay. It is. Yes. Yes. All right. If you didn't put about 3 cups of sugar in it for Southern tea, it's not sweet enough.
0: Well, I guess then I'll buy you a non-alcoholic beverage then when I hopefully get the chance to meet you in person.
1: Well, that sounds great. I actually love mojitos, but a virgin mojito. I love those.
0: There you go. I'll keep that in mind.
1: Those are amazing. So I am just so fascinated by your whole career and how you really got started and how you were a music journalist and mm-hmm. then transitioned to radio show host. How many platforms are you actually on right now besides NPR?
0: Well, when it comes to the stations syndicated, I think we're on, I think, almost 30 syndicated stations at this point.
1: Wow.
0: Between FM and net, both over here nationally and internationally. Yeah, so I'd say, I mean, I'm terrible at keeping score with this kind of stuff. And that's why I have a manager, because you delegate and you let them deal with those headaches. As he once told me, and I don't claim to be, the super rock star DJ or what have you, but he told me, you're the talent, I'm the brains. Let me take care of this stuff and you just focus on the show. And that's pretty much what Michael and I have been doing. Michael's been my manager for, once again, I think almost 15 years now that he's been my manager. And, it's because of him that I've had so much success and that I've enjoyed, the things I have, because the man is just top notch and such a great and such a wonderful person. He's a decent human being. He understands you. He's super patient because I can get tetchy at times. I'm Italian. We're passionate people. So I can be a difficult customer at times, but he has the patience of the Dalai Lama with me. And I really appreciate that. I mean, he's a Pittsburgh Penguins fan. Nobody's perfect. But, other than that, I love the guy to bits, and I definitely would not be here, I think, if it hadn't been for people like Michael.
1: That's awesome. That's really a good testament to your relationship that after all these years, you can still say the same things and say, you complement each other's skill sets. He's really good at the scheduling and keeping you on task, and you're really good at doing the talent-y things that you need to do, the creative things. So, I mean, that's a really great relationship, and that's a really great testament to that relationship is your ability to just, depend on him to get you in the right place at the right time and to really help promote what you do and just, kind of be that rock that you need beside you when you're doing all this. I think that's awesome.
0: Oh yeah. I mean, we have the Karate Kid relationship. I call him sensei. He calls me grasshopper. We've been calling us this for the longest time.
1: I love that. I love that. Well, I think we're going to take another quick break and we're going to play a song you probably haven't heard. And it's going to be Joe Muse is the artist. And the song is Dead Man Walking.
0: Ooh, nice.
1: Here we go.

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3: Opinions expressed in this program are those of the speakers and do not necessarily reflect the views or positions of any entities they represent.
4: Welcome back to the Tracer Rounds podcast. And in the chat, Joel was there. So H-Train and Amber from Into the Weeds and Tony from Inside the Hoosier Mind. And we also had Jose Flores with the Motivated Mindset. So all these guys are hosts and they're really digging your accent and they're digging what you do. And we do listen. And I do listen to you too at work. When your show is on, I'm really excited.
5: Oh, geez, I appreciate that.
4: Yeah.
5: I hope it's enjoyable at least. Oh, it's bearable at least.
4: No, it's very enjoyable. I appreciate what you do. And I get lots of opportunities since you're on several different times. I get lots of opportunities to hear you. And I was like, I need to have him on the show. How cool would that be?
5: Oh, well, thank you. And I'm very, very glad to be here once again. And I will say this. I mean, I guess tonight it's all about the anecdotes. I feel like one of those old school, I feel like Keith Richards kind of relating his biography. Oh, yeah, back in the day we were doing this. No, I mean, but no, I'm kidding. But what I'm saying is when it comes to the accent, and that has been kind of been brought up multiple times, even in my interviews, because when I have most of my artists, the artists I talk to are from the States or from Canada, you know, North America mainly.
4: Yeah.
5: And they always like, I was expecting an Italian. Why do you sound British?
4: Right.
5: And I'm like, this is just how I talk. And I mean, I guess tonight I'm gonna reveal the secret behind that, because a lot of people wonder what the story is behind this, why I sound like this. Is, well, I was born and raised here in Italy. My father is Italian and multiple generations. My mother is South African. And she moved from South Africa to Italy when she was like 18 or whatever, met my father, and here I am. But so that's why. But what is really weird is I did not inherit my mother's South African accent. I got this. I guess it's probably because also my grandmother, my maternal grandmother, who lived in Brighton, England, she would send us, you know, myself and my siblings, videotapes. When she came over to visit, she'd bring us videotapes of TV shows from the UK. So we watched a lot of British television, and that might have possibly influenced my accent. I don't know, but it definitely developed my love for British TV. Huge Doctor Who fan, of course, and all that. But yeah, and that's so. If anybody's wondering, this is why I sound like this. I've actually been told my accent is Estuary English, which I love the title, which kind of means within the London area, but not exactly. This was actually told me by a violinist and linguist. Mm-hmm. She's like, oh, you know, because she is literally from England, and she was listening to my accent. It's like, that's Estuary English. I'm like, oh, okay, thank you. Now I have a name for it.
4: That's good. Yeah. So it is interesting. And I wondered about that. I didn't ask, but I did wonder. So what do people think around you? Because you live in Italy and you have that accent. So do they think you belong there? Or do they think, what are you doing here?
5: Well, the thing is this, it always surprises them, because I am, you know, fluent. Obviously, when I speak Italian, I've got a Milanese Italian accent, because obviously born and raised in Milan. And when I open my mouth and speak English, I've got this. And it always floors them, because they're always like, oh.
4: I wasn't expecting that.
5: You know, and they're just blown away by it, because Italians, I mean, I love my country, don't get me wrong. But Italians are getting better at speaking English, and especially the latest generation. Now I sound like an old man, but that's how it is. The latest generation are getting good at it, because they're starting to watch films and TV shows in the original language, mostly English, with subtitles. So they're beginning to learn, you know, speak it better. Fun fact, the theater that I go to, the movie theater I go to, offers films in English with subtitles.
4: Okay.
5: And I'm so glad, because I can't, as much as we have the best dubbers in the world, and actually, you know, famous stars from Hollywood want to meet their Italian dubbers because they're that impressed. So I'm not just saying that.
4: Yeah.
5: But they offer, because I want to always watch movies in the original language, because I think it conveys the true feelings as much as a voice dubber can do. And so it's great to see so many folks going to these showings in the original language. Case in point, the other day, I went to see the new Fantastic Four movie. And within my movie theater, there were tons of folks and they were just speaking Italian, but they were there to watch it in the original language. And so I think it's a wonderful thing that we get that opportunity. I mean, I will even watch films that are in languages I don't speak. I love Squid Game, for example, and I watched it in Korean with the subtitles because I wanted to hear it in the original language. I know it's also dubbed, but I would rather hear it in the native language because I think it just brings forward more of the expression when it comes to watching a TV show or a movie. Sorry to go down that tangent there, Terry.
4: No, I totally agree with you. I watched Rambo in French, and it just does not have the same dynamic as when you're hearing it, you know, in English. Hearing Rambo speak French was not
5: good. Oh, imagine Sliced Alone in French.
4: It was not good. And I was like, no, I want to hear it in the language it was originally produced in. And so I'm 100% with you on that. I think even if I don't speak the language, the intent and the acting is all geared towards the language, and all the intonations and on the inflections are all about that language. And so it sure conveys so much more of the meaning behind the movie and behind the feeling and everything that goes along with the dialogue. So I 100% agree with you. I'd rather watch subtitles in my language and hear the movie in whatever language it was written to be in. I totally agree with that. I think that's on point. And I think it's on point for songs too, when they translate a song from the language it was written in and then they put it into English or another song, it kind of loses something, in my opinion.
5: You know, you bring up a great point, because for the longest time in Italy, pop songs, I mean, of course they had the original, you know, they had their own, we have our own obviously pop songs, but for the longest time, way back when, so like in the 50s or the 60s or what have you, they would take famous, you know, English songs or, you know, English language songs and translate them into Italian. Or even more interesting, you would have the artist, the original artist who sang that in English, sing it in Italian. Neil Sedaka did that multiple times. Wow. Paul Anka did that multiple times. Yeah. And it would literally come over and they would sing the songs in Italian. And it was, I mean, it was kind of fun. And it was an interesting thing. There's actually, speaking of country music, Faith Hill's song This Kiss, which mm-hmm. was super popular, of course,
4: yeah,
5: then became popular for an Italian pop artist who actually translated the song and made it her own. And yeah, it was so funny to go to my friends and say, you guys know this is actually originally an American country song, right? None of them had a clue. I had to play it for them, but it's kind of fun. No, there are some I mean it's hit and miss. Some of them, like you said, you lose the original sort of oomph that they have.
4: Yeah.
5: Sometimes I guess it can work. I suppose it's also bias, isn't in the sense that if you've heard that version first, you're attached to that particular version as well.
4: Yes.
5: Like a cover of a song, it's like, oh, they can never do that better. You know, I don't know, you think of Knocking on Heaven's Door. Some people are like, oh, Guns N' Roses, you know. But there might be the Dylan fans like, no, it's the original Bob Dylan. I'm sorry. So it varies.
4: That's true. I agree. That's true. Well, it's like, you know, I don't know if you know much about Supertramp, if you were a fan. I was Supertramp fan. And, you know, they sampled part of, Breakfast in America off the album, and they take a look at my girlfriend and they put it in another song and it works really well in there. And I actually like that they included it. So they took something old and made it new again with other lyrics, you know, that go along with it. And I like when they do that, when they bring back something that was really iconic at the time, at least in my mind, it was. And they put it in a song and they're like, oh yeah, that's super cool. I'm like, yeah, that's a really old song. You didn't know that, did you? No.
5: But you know what? If you can you know, introduce it to a new audience, it's a great thing, because they're getting exposed to something that you know was iconic and important, and it's now being brought forward to another audience. Granted, it might come there in a different form or a different shape, but you know, it's it makes me think of Kid Rock's All Summer Long, who folks who are maybe not familiar with Werewolves of London, you know, and such, and because obviously some folks have never heard of Warren Zevon, but you know, it kind of exposes them to that. Granted, for them, it will only be Kid Rock, and they're like, oh, who's Warren Zevon? I don't know what this werewolves thing you're talking about. But I thought it was kind of fun when it came to, you know, that particular situation.
4: Yeah, no, I agree. And I do like when they sample songs and they do kind of make something that's old new again. And then, like you say, expose it to another audience. Because it, you know, really and truthfully, if you're just only listening to today's music, you're missing out. I mean, because there's so much good music that goes way, way back that if you're not listening to something that happened in the 50s and 60s, even 40s for that matter.
5: Oh, yeah, there's so much great stuff from the 40s.
4: Yes, and really, I wasn't really even
5: a wink in my parents' eyes then. I mean, my father hadn't yet been born. My father was born in 46. So,
4: you know. Yeah, right. But there's such good music because it's like music transcends time. So good music is good music. It doesn't matter the genre. I mean, it really is good. You know, it can transcend relationships, everything, time and space. You know, good music is good music. Period. I think, you know, so you shouldn't shut it out to just, well, it's not today's music. I don't want to hear it. That's old stuff.
5: No, you bring up a great point. You know, recently, of course, we lost the legend that was Ozzy Osbourne. Yes. And, you know, I was obviously a huge fan of Ozzy's, but it makes me think of Black Sabbath. And if you think of the very first Black Sabbath record, which, if I'm not wrong, came out in 1969, and, you know, their title album. And I obviously, before I'd gotten into Ozzy first because I guess, you know, I was younger, so I hadn't sort of gotten on the Black Sabbath train, no pun intended. But, you know, I was literally on the Blizzard of Oz stuff, etc. And then I was like, oh, let's check out his previous band, Black Sabbath. And I was listening to the first Black Sabbath record, like I said, 69. And my mother walks into my room. He's like, is that Black Sabbath? I'm like, yes, it is. I'm like, Mom, you know Black Sabbath. She's like,
4: what do you know about Black Sabbath, Mom?
5: She's like, this is, she said, of course, I had the vinyl. I'm like, oh, right, 1969. That explains it. Or heck, even my dad, who I got, you know, from Ozzy Osbourne, I got stuff like Alice Cooper. I love Alice Cooper with a passion. And my dad is like, oh, you know, yeah, I was going to like parties when School's Out was playing, and like, dang, my father listened to Alice Cooper. This is how many generations Alice spans with his music. And like you said, good music is good music, no matter what decade or period it was made in. But it blows my mind when you get to these artists who are like your parents were listening to, and now you're listening to them, and they're still going. You know, so I hope that Alice keeps going for as long as he can. But, you know, as I said, it's just amazing that artists like him, you know, can have touched so many generations without realizing.
4: Yeah, it is amazing. Like Steven Tyler.
5: Aerosmith.
4: I mean, he's been around a long time, and, you know, the Rolling Stones and Mick Jagger. I mean, like, you know, these, like you said, they're through the history of our teenage years, our parents, they're maybe our kids even will still be listening to it. It's like, you know,
5: the Eagles are still going live, aren't they?
4: The Eagles, they lost, well, with one of the sons.
5: I know they lost the guitarist, but didn't I think Vince Neil come in to replace him temporarily or something like that?
4: Yes, I think so.
5: Vince Gill, yeah.
4: Yeah, he did. He did for a while. And just like the Beach Boys had the guy from Full House. What's his name? I just forgot his name. But he was the drummer for a while.
5: Yeah.
4: Yeah. I don't know why I can't think of his name, but yeah, I love it when they get somebody that's a huge fan and they bring them in and then let them play, you know, because they've been studying the music for so long and playing on their own. So
5: once again, introducing the Eagles to another generation, because the Eagles have been going on forever.
4: Yes. Hotel California. I mean, that's iconic, right? I mean,
5: Hotel California, Desperado, you name it.
4: Yes. Yeah. Exactly. Yeah. The Eagles. And then everybody has to go to Winslow, Arizona.
5: Of course.
4: And stand on the corner.
5: They most certainly do.
4: My sister even did it. She sent me a picture from Winslow, Arizona, standing on the corner. Yeah.
5: Wow, that's amazing.
4: Yeah, it's pretty neat how you get to sometimes live the music that you hear. You know, like you get to visit some of the places they're talking about or something, and it just brings all that music and those memories home, I think.
5: Oh, I totally agree. And see, that at the same time, though, when you listen to those bands or those artists that maybe are not around anymore, they retired, you're really like, oh, man, I wish I could have seen them live. Now,
4: yes.
5: Lately, I'm not a big concert goer, but, you know, if somebody told me, you know, what concert would you like to, what is your dream concert? I would say without, you know, even thinking about it, Creedence Clearwater Revival. would kill to see CCR with the original lineup. I believe John Fogerty is still doing stuff. I think he's now kind of gone. I don't know whether he's still with CCR or whether he's just a solo artist these days, but I would have killed to see CCR, you know, back in the day, or the old lineup, because that's another band that I love so much because they transcend their genre. You can call them somewhat country. They're a little bit rock. They've got so many elements that they are able to please so many folks from different backgrounds. I mean, because you can be a hardcore country music fan and love CCR. You can love rock and roll and you love CCR. You can be a pop fan, you love CCR, because they are just that good that they can cater to so many different palettes.
4: Yeah, no, I agree. I think that's on point. There's several artists I'd like to see too, that some of them are together, some of them aren't, but one of my favorite was Rick Springfield. I'm sorry, but I just loved him, and he's still performing, and he's like 70 something now, I think, but he's still out there killing it. It's like, there's a lot of them out there like that. I saw
5: Bruce Springsteen is still going, which is insane.
4: Yes. And REO Speedwagon, I think they just announced they were stopping performing, but I got to see them and they were one of my favorites. There's several like that. I haven't seen the Gem Blossoms yet. They're supposed to be in town in September and I want to see the Gem Blossoms. I love them so much. I love their music.
5: I hope you get to see them. I've heard that the shows have always been good, you know, no matter what period. So I think I've heard it's a treat. They're friends of mine. Who are fans of the Gem Blossoms. So I think
4: really?
5: You get the chance. Yeah. My friends have also very sort of eclectic tastes in music and some of my friends have actually gotten the chance to see him and they're like, it was epic. It was one of the best shows I've ever seen. And so, cause it's like, I thought maybe after so many years, they wouldn't be able to bring it, but man, they brought it. And so I would highly suggest if they're in your area, Terry, or, you know, even a couple of states away, go for it.
4: I know. They're coming with the Spin Doctors.
5: Oh, wow. Yeah, yes. Totally. Totally have to go.
4: Right. I don't think we
5: need any more convincing than that.
4: Right. That right there is like, oh yeah, let's go. Well, we're coming up on the end of our hour, and I really hate that because I really enjoyed our conversation, and I really enjoyed talking to you about your career and then about music, because it sounds like we kind of run in the same lanes of, you know, music appreciation. You know, like it doesn't really matter if it's country, because I love country too, and I love, you know, rock and I alternative, like. I love it all. Music is just, you know, it's the heartbeat, my heartbeat, actually. And I feel like it's the heartbeat of America and all the other countries, is because anything that we, if we can't share anything else between our countries, we can share music. And music, you know, bridges that gap sometimes and brings us together, you know, because I know this is kind of cliche, but music, I think, heals the soul and can really put people together when they didn't think they had anything in common. I think music is our commonality and we can find some common ground if we can just share, you know, some music and a drink and relax, right?
5: Amen. I couldn't have put it better myself. I think definitely music is a universal language. You know, even if you don't speak that language or understand that language, you can still bob your head and tap your feet and have a good time. So that was very eloquently put, Terry. I couldn't add any more to that. And it's very sad that this hour has just flown by. I guess as we say, time flies by when you're having fun, I guess.
4: Absolutely. I've enjoyed it so much. Is there anything you wanted to say right before we're taking off? Anything that's coming up for you that you want to share with the group?
5: Well, I guess, first off, I want to thank you so much for your time and for having me on. I greatly, greatly appreciated it. It was a blast and definitely very memorable indeed. When it comes to me, I guess, you know, folks, if you haven't checked out the Whiskey and Cigarettes show, you can, of course, check us out on MBR, of course, every Sunday. From 11 a.m. to 3 p.m. Eastern Standard Time, we play the very best and nothing but the best of country music from Alabama to Zac Brown, and also have great interviews with independent and established artists. So check us out. And if I may, Terry, I would like to quickly plug my podcast.
4: Yes, absolutely.
5: My co-host would kill me if I did not take this opportunity to do that. First off, I mentioned my love for comics. So your fans of superhero movies, you can check myself and my co-host Keith Bliss on Happiness in Darkness, the superhero movie podcast, where we discuss any and every superhero movie under the sun. We recently reviewed The Fantastic Four First Steps. And last but certainly not least, Gold Standard, the Oscars podcast, where myself and there's two lovely ladies, Zan Sprouse from Ohio and Rachel Friend from Indiana, we have reviewed all the Best Picture winning movies in chronological order. And now we're reviewing movies that we have picked, and all sorts of films have come out. So that's Happiness in Darkness and Gold Standard, the Oscars podcast. And you can find us anywhere where podcasts are found.
4: And I would say go check them out because I'm a fan. So you've got a fan for life. So yay. Thank you so much for coming on the show tonight and for sharing your information with us as far as what you're doing and you know how you got started and just sharing a little bit about you, because I see your name all the time, but I haven't got a chance to really engage with you. So this was my opportunity and I'm so glad I had it.
5: I'm so glad I got to talk to you, you know, and meet the legendary woman behind the legendary show. So we're very happy to hang out with you, Terry.
4: Well, thank you. This is Teresa Rand signing off.
0: Ladies and gentlemen, thank you for tuning in to Military Broadcast Radio. As we wrap up today's show, we want to remind you that the podcast of today's episode will be available right after we go off the air. So if you missed any part of the show or want to listen again, be sure to check it out. And remember, we're here to support and honor our veterans. Your stories and experiences matter, and we are committed to giving you a platform to share them. That's right. We're here to give our veterans a voice. So don't forget to catch the podcast and stay connected with us. Giving our veterans a voice.

0: Welcome to Hot Takes with the Murphman. I am the Murphman here, my co-host Connor. How you doing, Connor?
1: Doing good today, Murphman. How are we doing today?
0: It's been an interesting week.
1: Interesting? Why do you say that?
0: Well, we start school next week at college.
1: Yes, we do.
0: And I had to do a lot of prep work for that. And I'm going to be starting to use this new platform called Lumen. I got to learn how to use that. Like the week before, I decided to just do everything.
1: Yeah, the day before, actually.
0: Yeah. And how about you? You ready for school next week?
1: Yeah.
0: Yeah?
1: Honestly, I don't have a bad schedule like I did last year.
0: No, you don't.
1: I really don't.
0: The advantage of your schedule is it's all during, like, from 11 to 3, give or
1: like
0: take.
1: Like lunch to end of school, yeah.
0: So you could literally miss the traffic coming home, right?
1: When middle school gets out.
0: But the major traffic.
1: Oh, yeah.
0: People getting off work and everything. And then you can actually stay there later if you want to go to the library and study and do everything, right? So, yeah, I think you have a pretty good schedule. Let's see how that goes today, right?
1: Yes.
0: I got to tell you, speaking of college, one thing that I was doing this past week was looking for a loan. Connor gets financial aid to get school. He gets scholarships and all that. But I wanted a little extra money for him to pay me rent.
1: Yeah.
0: To pay for the gas for the, because we got him his car up and running. We got it fixed. So he's gonna be able to drive his car to school. He's been driving my car, but now he has his own car, which is pretty cool, right?
1: Yeah.
0: Yeah.
1: It's a stick, so I gotta learn how to drive stick, but it'll be interesting.
0: I think you'll do fine, you know, because when you first started trying to learn it, you had trouble because of the learning how to drive. On top of learning how to drive stick.
1: Yeah.
0: You know, so, but now that you know how to drive, we're going to teach you how to drive stick. And you're going to have a little sports car. So that's pretty cool. It's an old sports car. How old is it, Connor?
1: In January, 24, in almost January, gonna be 25.
0: It can be considered a
1: Class A car.
0: So I was telling my brother about it, and he thought it was funny as hell. Like, it's a classic? I'm like, yeah, it's a classic. You can get an antique plate on it. That's funny. You know how they tell you you don't buy your kid a brand new car? Get him a clunker.
1: One that's like plus 20, yeah.
0: So like if he wrecks it, it's like, okay, oh, I lost $3, you know?
1: Yeah.
0: Although we put in a hell of a lot of money to fix that car. It sucks. But it's a really good car. It runs great. And you're going to love it. Trust me on that one. But anyway, so we were looking at getting a school loan for his living expenses to pay for the gas and maintenance of the car and, you know, a few other expenses like a meal plan at school, books, you know, other things that may not be covered. Like, what else was there? The rent and groceries and utilities at the house, basically.
1: Yeah.
0: So you don't have to get a job. And I applied for the loan, and I applied for the amount with tuition included. We don't need that. I'll just return that money. But I wanted to know what it would cost because I was curious. This is my first time applying for a college loan. I had the VA, right?
1: Yeah.
0: So I had the GI Bill. I didn't have to pay for it. I had tuition assistance with the military, right? I got my master's degree debt-free. So I never had to take a college loan out. And I said, I'm curious. Everyone always says college loans are so expensive, right? I'm paying on college loans forever and nothing's gone down. Well, for the $13,000 loan I was looking at, our payments would have been at a 17% interest, okay? After you graduate from college, it's deferred for 6 months. But in the whole time, 3 or 4 years from now, it is accruing interest. And our payments would be $500 a month for 15 years to pay back a total of $53,000. All right? $53,000 for a $13,000 loan. Interest is crazy, right?
1: Yeah.
0: Now you can pay along the way. You can make payments every month and it lowers your rate. So once it kicks in, that's what you actually charge interest on because you've been paying the interest all along. And, you know, there's ways around it. But
1: damn.
0: Yeah. To pay the interest on the loan, we have to pay $200 a month. So that's why when you have a house and you have a loan on it, you don't want to refinance it for between 7 to 10 years because you haven't paid any of the debt down. It's all interest at the front. So like if I have a $1,000 payment, $900 goes to interest and $100 goes to the house. Maybe even only $40 goes to the house. Is that ridiculous or what, right?
1: Yeah.
0: Same thing with cars. People are buying cars that are more expensive than, well, not more expensive, but, you know, almost a house payment, right? The car that I want to buy, and I, you know, this is my not my dream car, but I wanted a Toyota Camry, right? The hybrid. And I've changed a little bit. I researched a little bit. A new battery for a Toyota hybrid is about $10,000 in about 10 years. So I looked at the Lexus ES hybrid, and that battery is only $4,000 to $5,000. Now, is maintenance more expensive and everything? Yeah, but actually, it turns out that the Lexus might actually last longer than Toyota Camry. So I'm looking at that right now, you know, and then I'll give you my car now, you know, and then we can decide what you want to do with the Saab.
1: Yeah.
0: Right. But yeah, so
1: that'd be like my project car, if anything.
0: Yeah, like you and your friend, you get together and you fix his car, he can come and fix yours.
1: Yeah.
0: You know, although everything's been fixed on it, it's mostly cosmetic.
1: Yeah, it's just like the maybe a new radio.
0: Maybe. No, the radio's good. You need speakers.
1: Oh, yeah, I need speakers. Sorry, I forgot. I need speakers.
0: You don't hear this? Like, as we're talking, you don't hear all this?
1: No, my headphones are down. That's why I tried turning it up.
0: Well, Well, your headphones are down.
1: Well, leave it. Just leave it.
0: No, your headphones are up there. Well, we turned down. Then, okay.
1: Yeah.
0: That's what I'm saying. All right. Okay. Yes.
1: Yeah. I need a new, I don't even know what it's called, on top of the radio, where the time would be.
0: Oh, it's the display.
1: The display.
0: Not the whole dash display, but just a certain display on this vehicle.
1: Yeah. It's just small stuff like that, but I just want to get it fixed also. That's it.
0: Yeah, it's mostly, like I said, it's mostly cosmetic stuff, so.
1: Yeah.
0: You know, it's funny because as we're getting to do this, going through life, learning about the parent side of it, college side of it, you know, student side of it, there's so many different things going on that I think it's pretty interesting to talk about it because people don't talk about this. You know, they say get a school loan and that's what you got to pay, you know. You know what happens if that you don't pay your loan? They garnish your wages. So they actually contact your employer and say, he owes us this money. We'll take your money away from you.
1: Oh, wow.
0: Now, the other thing that would be cool is you get a job with the government and they forgive your student loans. Sometimes when you do like healthcare and certain stuff that helps people like social work, and sometimes they will forgive your student. The government will pay them for you. Mm-hmm. Okay. You're doing computer science. I don't know that that's even a possibility, right? But I think we can't count on that. But you got, I just wanted to see what the whole deal was with school loans because I've never done it. And I looked at it, I'm like, damn, that's crazy. It's crazy.
1: Yeah.
0: So imagine 4 years of college at that. You're looking at a $2,000 payment when you get out of college, if that's how it works. Because maybe they'll lower your interest rate for higher amounts. I don't know. It's crazy. It's just redonkulous. Anyway, welcome to Hot Takes with the Murph. And that is my hot take for today.
1: Yes, student loans are BS. Yeah.
0: Yeah, but they get you to college.
1: Yeah, but God, dude. See,
0: luckily your tuition's paid. You know, like you have the Hazelwood Act and, you know, any financial aid scholarship. You know, that stuff is taken care of. And the scholarships are not that much. But I just wanted, I was curious. Let me just see what he can get. You know, because like if you wanted to live on your own, I was curious.
1: Yeah.
0: Like how much would it cost? And that was only with a $400 payment. Imagine if we went for the full $700 rent and then your own groceries, your own utilities, your own everything. Damn.
1: Yeesh.
0: Oh, insurance for the car?
1: Yeah.
0: Yeah. It's, goddamn. The school loans are such a BS thing. That's a scam. I've always heard of that being a scam. And it's like crazy. Anyway, welcome to the show. Today we're going to be talking about corporate culture, reading the room, understanding the situation that we're in when we join go to work or something. But I do want to let you guys know that we're going to go ahead and ignite today's fuse on the show.
2: Welcome to Hot Takes with the Murph Man. Today, we are talking about reading the room, a beginner's guide to corporate culture. This episode helps you decode company culture so you can adapt, contribute, and thrive without losing your...
0: All right. So, all right. A Beginner's Guide to Corporate Culture. The episode helps you decode company culture and thrive without losing your authenticity. Connor, you asked me about that. What does authenticity mean when you're talking about this? What do you think it means? I'm just curious.
1: Authenticity? Being real?
0: Being real, yeah.
1: Yeah.
0: Okay. When you go into a place of work, and I've talked about this the last couple of months, business etiquette, stuff like that, right?
1: Yeah.
0: But when you go into a new place of work, you're not really aware of what the culture at the work is, right?
1: Yeah.
0: So you go in there a little cautious, and you're not yourself when you start a new job. You're not. And sometimes the side of you that is real doesn't ever come out, you know? With me, I don't try to put up a fake front. I'm very confident in who I am. And when a new employee comes in, I don't say, okay, this is how it's supposed to be done, but this is how we're going to do it. No. It's like, this is how it's done, period. You know, if they find a shortcut their own way, they find their shortcut their own way. But I'm talking about, like, when I started a new job, I'm funny. I like to make jokes. And being a counselor, people didn't take me seriously. They're like, how can this guy be a counselor? Like, he's counseling kids, families, adults. How? Right?
1: Yeah.
0: And I didn't care. I knew I was a good counselor. I am a good counselor. And I know I've helped people. And I remember one day I had to do something and I had to take over a situation, and my coworker was with me. Was just sitting back, and she says, I'm so impressed with how you do everything, you know. And I said, being funny and joking and inappropriate maybe has no bearing on who I am as an employee. Okay?
1: True.
0: But it does affect us because it's your perception. If you have a boss who perceives you as unprofessional and they're counseling you, so you need to be more professional, you got to really think about that. Now, I will tell you, the moment that it became very clear to me that I should dress a little better at work, because I always dress in jeans and polo shirts, I went to a district event, and they had the kids from the alternative school come up on stage, and I was working with them. So they introduced me, right, at this event, and their outfit, their school uniform was black pants and a white polo shirt. Guess what I was wearing? Black pants and a white polo shirt. Just coincidental. So my picture came out in the newsletter, the newspaper, I don't know which. And my friend's like, dude, you look like one of the students. And I was like, yeah, maybe I need to dress a little better. What do you think? And he's like, yeah, I think you do too. So I started changing the way I dress a little bit. Not too much, but I bought button-up shirts. I bought, you know, better stuff than just polo shirts. I wear polo shirts because it's just easy. It's just easy. I just wash them, throw them in the dryer, I'm done, you know?
1: Well, isn't that what you do with every laundry?
0: You have to iron. Polo shirts are like wrinkle-free. So you just hang them up. I
1: say wrinkle-free, but yeah.
0: Well, they're not, nothing's 100% wrinkle-free, but you know, you can hang it up and it stays good.
1: True.
0: You know, but so when you're being authentic, that is basically what I want to teach you guys about today, how to be authentic, but you have to read the room. So let's talk about that, and let's get to today's burning question.
2: Today's burning question is, what is the difference between cultural fit and a cultural multiplier? A, they are the same thing. B, cultural fit means you align with the culture. Cultural multiplier means you enhance it. C, cultural fit is a good thing. Cultural add is a bad thing. D, cultural fit is about your personality. Cultural add is about your skills. The heat is rising, Connor. Fan those flames.
0: All right, so cultural fit. All right. Do you think it is they're the same thing as multiplier.

0: natural multiplier. Now, let's talk about that. I know you guys don't believe me. You look at me. I'm Mexican American. Okay. Or American Mexican, I guess. But you don't see that in me, right? And when I went for my job interview, like my boss, she hired me. She never spoke Spanish because I did an interview at another part of the company. So she never even tested my Spanish. And she threw me into the Segundo Barrio here in El Paso, which is like the Latino part of town. And she basically thought, because the way I joked about, I don't want to work with kids, right? That yeah. Within 2 or 3 months, I'd quit. And she's like, you know, so I just put you in the place where I said, oh, he can sink or swim. She didn't really care at the beginning. And what was funny was, as she saw me working with kids, we would be in the conference room and kids would walk out past her office to the lobby. And she'd see kids sitting in the lobby with attitudes and anger and whatever, right? Whatever perceptions and stereotypes you could think of as you see these kids. They'd go see me. They came out laughing, joking. And I was still being a jerk with them. Like, dude, you know, like, you better straighten out or I'm going to come in, you know, whatever. And she's like, I don't understand why the kids like you. She says, you're mean to them. You're rude to them. And I said, well, that's just me joking with them on the way out. She says, but you meet somebody and you're joking with them like that in session? Sometimes, you know. And like I had a kid who stayed at the runaway shelter one day. And when she went home, she told me, hey, they stole my pair of pants. So one of the caseworkers and I got together and we got all the kids, set them down. And I took the lead on it, right? And I said, all right, we know something has been stolen. Now, notice I said something has been stolen. I didn't say who it belonged to. I didn't say what it was. I said, I know something has been stolen. I'm going to give you guys one chance to get what you stole and bring it back here. And, you know, all 6 or 7 kids leave. And they all come back with a bunch of stuff, right? And the caseworker who runs the shelter is sitting there looking at this. And I looked for the pair of pants. And, you know, the pair of pants weren't there, obviously, right? Because they all had little stuff. And I said, all right, I said, none of this is what I'm looking for. I said, try again. And they got up and my coworker's like, damn, where are they keeping all this stuff? I said, obviously, guys, you need to do a better job taking care of the shelter. Kids come back with a bunch of stuff and the pants. And I told Anthony, call the police, dude. Call the police. They're not turning it in. I had a feeling because of who I am. Kids hide stuff. I could sense it, right?
1: Yeah.
0: And one kid says, hold on. Comes back with a phone and a ring. They stole my boss's ring. They broke into her office and stole her ring. We didn't even know that. They had a phone, a landline that they would plug into the room, and they would call people. One girl was calling her boyfriend in Japan. The bill hadn't arrived yet. So I told him, I said, all right, get out. You know, like rude, like get out. And Anthony and I were just like, God damn. Her ring, like we were just like, it exposed so much poor supervision. People lost their jobs. Okay. But when I tell my boss about it, she goes, how did you do this? And I said, the tough guy came in and said, I'm giving you one chance. And then I just, because of who I am, I'm like, this is not everything. And I saw their reaction. And I'm like, go get it. Come back. I saw one kid. And I'm like, okay, something is missing. You know, when we found everything, my boss was like, how do I address this? I said, address the staff, because the staff wasn't supervising them. And we need to like not leave stuff laying out, whatever, whatever, right? Change our whole habit. But she was just like, how did you get these kids to admit all this? It's because I was tough with them. The next day, the kids were like, hey, mister, thanks for not calling the police, or thank you for not arresting us or whatever. I said, that's still in the works. It's not 100%, but it's not my decision to make. And she's like, these kids are coming to you saying thank you, and you're like,

0: And you're welcome. You say, no, nah, you're still in trouble. She says, why? Why? She didn't understand. And I said, because the kids know I'm being real with them.
1: True. Yeah.
0: And kids know when you're trying to fake that you care. Kids know when you fake that you're trying to do certain things, right? And it's funny because being authentic got me to do so many different things, which is really awesome, right? I like that. I like the fact that people realize, okay, even though I'm tough and I'm mean and I'm this crazy joker kind of person, I'm not bipolar. This is all a part of me. I'm a great counselor. I joke around. I'm serious. I did whatever the situation applied that matters. Now, when we had like real serious situations, I took care of them. It wasn't a big deal because I was able to be professional and do the job that was required of me. So as we're doing all this, when you think about being authentic, realize being authentic is being real to yourself within the culture of the business. And that's what we're going to talk about today. So let's go ahead and get to my second hot take of the day. In today's hot take.
2: Today's hot take is this. The only way to truly thrive is to be a cultural add, not a cultural fit. Trying to blindly fit in by suppressing your authentic self leads to burnout and obscurity. The best employees bring a perspective the team is missing. Not just a mirror of the existing perspective. That's the core. Now let's stack the fuel.
0: Let's talk about that. Let's. Thank you.
1: Okay.
0: A cultural ad. Are you adding to what they have or are you fitting in and conforming? Am I saying go in and buck it and buck the norm? Bucking is pushing it out of the way. I'm not using the B word instead of something else, okay?
1: Okay.
0: Buck it, like kick it out of the way and do it your own way? No. I'm saying go in there and fit in and find your spot and enhance it and do better, okay? When you do all that, you have better rapport with your coworkers, okay? You're not trying to just be funny. You're not trying to be serious. You're not trying to be something you're not. But you have to know how it all starts. And day one, you can't go in there to a job interview and be like, yo, what's up? How you doing? You know, it doesn't work that way, right? When you go into a job interview, being cocky sometimes, I've talked about this, being cocky sometimes can be against you. When you have a boss who's cocky, and someone comes in cocky, it's automatic challenge. And you got to figure out a way around that. And good managers let the cockiness flow. They don't take it as a personal threat. They're like, I hired him because he's a badass. Okay? You can't hire a badass and then say, whoa, chill out, slow down. Like that one girl did at the YWCA with me, right?
1: Yeah.
0: She hired me because I was a great fit for the job, and then she regretted it because I didn't put up with anything. I mean, I quit within a week and a half.
1: Damn.
0: And I'm not a quitter, man, but I knew that wasn't the culture I wanted to be in, you know. But yeah, so are you a fit or are you fitting in, I should say, or are you adding to the culture? That's what I want to ask yourselves while we go to break, you guys. We'll be right back from break.
3: It's time for a break. Hot Takes with the Murph Man will return after these messages.
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2: 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I'd like to remind you that help is always available, 24/7, 365. 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There will always be someone ready to listen. Remember, you are not alone.
3: All right, yes, just like he said, suicide prevention is a big deal for me. If you're feeling like you want to do harm to yourself, please call 988 and press 1. You don't have to be a veteran. It's the veterans hotline. It's the crisis helpline. It's everything hotline. Someone's there 24/7, 365 to call you or talk to you, I should say. So call and get some help. Okay. And by the way, that song was Ryan Spencer's Make 22-0 Again. If you don't know what that is, it's a very interesting song. You should hear it, right?
4: I like it.
3: Yeah. You know, it's one of those songs that when I first started playing, I remember the first time I heard it, I was like, what? You know, there's another song I'll play at the end of the show today called Adios Amigo by Dallas Alexander. That's another one of my favorite, the world's longest sniper shot. Adios Amigo. It has all the double meaning. Good. So glad I see you. Anyway, let's get to today's definitions that we need to learn in the segment called today, Laying Down the Coals.
2: Decoding corporate norms. Now, value. Define the ask. Before we dig in, let's clarify some of the key terms we'll be using today while laying down the coals. Corporate culture. The shared values, behaviors, and norms that shape how people work together in an organization. Cultural fit versus cultural add. Fit means you align with the culture. Add means you bring something new that enhances it. Situational awareness. The ability to observe and interpret what's happening around you. Now that the coals are laid, the foundation is solid. Now, let's see it in action.
3: So let's talk about corporate culture, Connor. The shared values, behaviors, and norms that shape how people work together in an organization. Now, I've been doing a lot of business stuff lately, right? And one of the things I noticed is there's a guy who gives tips, and he says... Sorry. I stepped on the dog. No, okay, we don't have a dog. Chick-fil-A has this culture of saying thank you for everything, right?
4: Yeah.
3: And you, when you're training someone, if I'm training you, Connor, and someone asks me a question, I answer them, but I don't say thank you or whatever the reply is supposed to be, right? What are you going to do as an employee? You're going to say, oh, we don't have to say it. You watch this guy over here say, oh, sure enough, anything, whatever. You see this person respond differently, and you're like, okay, we don't have to say thank you. Has that person bought into the culture of the business?
4: No.
3: No. Was he taught the culture of the business?
4: No.
3: No. When you go to places like that and you have a culture of how things are done, like Coyote Ugly, they dance on the bar. Okay, it's a bar. You have to be willing to do that if you're going to work there. Okay? If you go to Twin Peaks, you got to dress a certain way. Hooters, you got to dress a certain way. Right? But when you go to places like IBM or Raytheon or the government or whatever, different cultures, everywhere has different cultures, how they would dress, how we talk, how we act. And, you know, it's customer service, but it's nice when everyone is on board with it. Because what ends up happening is everyone does it, so it becomes the norm. And that's the cultural norm. Now, there's a movie called Waiting. Do you remember that movie with Ryan Reynolds with the game?
4: Oh, yeah,
3: the game.
4: Host game, yeah.
3: The game, yes.
4: Well, I was talking about hosting, like the waitress.
3: What?
4: The wait, the waiter one. Yeah.
3: Yeah. Yeah.
4: That's what I'm saying.
3: Oh,
4: that's what I was going to say.
3: All right. Anyway, in that movie, he's going around teaching a new guy how to talk. I mean, how to do the job. And he gives him all the ins and outs of everything, right? And he is very inappropriate. Let's just put it that way. But there's this waitress. And do me a favor. Look her up. This is an actress I want to talk about. The waiting actress. What's her name? Is the girl with the dark hair there to the right? What's her name? Alana Obak. Or Alana Ubak. She plays this really rough waitress. And she's in the back and she's cursing up a storm. And as she walks around the corner, you get this really pleasant waitress talking to the customers all nice. And she runs to the back and starts cursing up a storm again. Does she fit into the culture? Yeah. You got to be professional at work, but around the coworkers, they're very different, right?
4: Yeah.
3: Now, she, Alana Obak, you changed it on me.
4: Oh, sorry.
3: Is the mother on Ted. But she is also an accomplished singer. Like Coco. Look up Alana Sings. Look up her video real quick.
4: Okay.
3: I'm just curious so you can see how good she sounds. Anyway, she plays this character and she has this way to switch and she's a great actress. I love her to death. But I just want you to hear it real quick. You can just play it and go to the middle and just hear it.
4: Wow.
3: Yeah, look, that's her. See?
4: That's funny. I didn't know that. Wow.
3: So Alana Ubak is someone I've actually started researching because I've seen more videos of her. So you know, TikTok, you see one video, you see more videos and everything, right?
4: Yeah.
3: In waiting, there's a culture at work. They're all professional with the customers, but behind the scenes, very inappropriate. And I love that as an example. And speaking of TikTok, I got to give a shout out to MBR Talk Roku that we're live on right now. Our buddy out there, H-Train, is doing the show for us, which we appreciate you sharing it for us, Joel. I got to tell you, I didn't have the screen refresh when it first started, and it didn't show you live. So I was like, oh, I wonder where H is. And kind of like, just refresh your screen. So I haven't had a chance to tell you thank you and give you a quick shout out. If you're watching us on Pure Hot Takes, you can catch us on YouTube, Twitch. I'm sorry, YouTube and TikTok. And you can also find us at MBR Talk Roku on TikTok, MBR Talk and other places. But you can also go to Roku, look up MBR, find the military broadcasting radio icon black and white, and go to and check us out on Saturday. You can catch us there live as well. So, you know, I think those of you who've come in and talked to us and shared everything with us, so, you know, give you a quick shout out and give a quick shout out to Broadcast Beaker. If you don't know what Broadcast Beaker is, H-Train has a thing about ducks. He has his character he uses called Beaker, and he has ducks, and ducks can weather any storm. They can make it through anything. So they're very resilient, very strong, and that's why he uses the symbol of ducks. And what I think is interesting about that is he has this character. We've done animations, and you can catch those animations on all the military broadcast radio channels and some of them here on Pure Hot Takes. And we're working on animations right now. So it's really cool that we're doing there and partnering there with military broadcast radio. So I want to give them a quick shout out. If you look at our bumpers, we have the little shot, the MBR situations. Give me a sec. And then Cassie also just joined us. Cassie, thanks for joining us. I appreciate that. So going back to the show, we were talking about the different corporate cultures. We also have the term cultural fit versus adding. Do you align with the culture or do you bring something new? Okay. That's also very important. And situational awareness, that's probably the most important thing. The ability to observe and interpret what's happening around you, right? Because if you don't know what's happening around you and you're oblivious to it, how are you going to know what's going on at work? You can't. So I'll tell you what, let's talk about, give you a quick story, because like I tell people, I can share all my stories, but let me give you an example in our segment called Story from the Fire.
2: joining in, not blending in. In today's story from The Fire, Avery joined a startup where everyone wore hoodies and called the CEO by her first name. At first, he held back, but after observing how others communicated and contributed, he found his voice and fit in without losing his edge. He learned that reading the room isn't about blending in, but about tuning in. That was a story from The Fire. Theory turned to reality. Now, here's your map to the gold.
3: All right, so in this startup, everyone wore hoodies and called the CEO by their first name. That takes a little getting used to, right? I have a thing, me personally, if someone introduces me to you, whatever name you give me, that's what I'm going to use, you know? And I'll give you an example. When I was doing comedy one night at this bar, this guy comes in and goes, you know, hey, my name is Silent. I'm like, all right, cool, whatever, right?
4: Silent.
3: Then later on, I was doing business and someone calls me called Thaddeus. I think that was his name. I might be wrong. If I am Silent, don't kill me. but I was like, it was something different like that. And I'm like, where's that? You're Hispanic. Where do you get the name? Like, I forgot what it was. It was something, but it sounded like a very white name. You know, when you're doing comedy, you meet all kinds of people. And you can say anything. Like, you went to a comedy show. You liked it, right?
4: I did like it.
3: You know, you see all kinds of people there. But when you talk about, like, people going by their first name or anything, if you introduce me as a certain way, that's what I'm going to call you. So if you introduce me as Sandy, that's what I'm going to call you. If people call you Sandra, I'm going to keep calling you Sandy. You know, someone's name, like Margaret, I call her Maggie. I don't know where that came from. It just happened. There was a girl we used to have in our club. We'd called her Lilo because she looked like Lilo. And she's like, why do you call me Lilo? You're the only one that calls me Lilo. I'm like, what do you mean I'm the only one that calls you Lilo? Like, what? She says, no one else calls me Lilo. No one else calls me Maggie. I'm like, then am I just making up these names, right? So I take it real serious when someone introduces themselves at work. I try to remember their name, okay? Now, it's funny, like, my boss, Patsy, she introduces herself first as, I'm Patricia Rivas, you know? Like, oh, okay. Now she's Patsy, you know? She never said, okay, you can call me Patsy. It's like, I was calling her Patricia, right?
4: Yeah.
3: And everyone else called her Patsy. And so I just said, okay, one day I'm going to call you Patsy. And it was okay. I'm like, okay. You know, but you have to observe how others communicate, how they contribute, and you got to find your voice and fit in without losing your edge. Okay. Reading the room is the most important skill anyone can have. And I talked about comedy, you know, like the comedian we went to go see, he made a comeback after so many years. And a lot of his act was the same from before because it was funny. And, you know, it's been 30 years. No one knows it. But for someone who's been there before, okay, whatever.
4: Yeah.
3: it's just interesting because when you meet people like that, right, you're just, he's a great guy. And I call him by his stage name. People call me Murph or Murph Man. No one calls me my first name, right?
4: Yeah. I don't hear Sean or Adrian or anything.
3: The only one that calls me Sean is you.
4: Yeah.
3: And then the girls say they call me Daddy, but that's a different story altogether, right?
4: Okay. Yeah.
3: You liked that one, didn't you?
4: Totally. Totally.
3: Anyone can be a father, but it takes someone special to be called Daddy. That takes on a very different meaning when you're an adult.
4: Yeah, it does. It really does.
3: Oh, my God. You know, so, yeah, it's one of those things when you think about it, right, you got to read the room. You got to understand what's going on. Be situationally aware of everything going on around you because there's things that you do and you don't even realize it, like parking at the parking lot. Where do the employees park? You know, you're supposed to park as far away from possible, whatever, right? As a teacher at the college, I have parking. But sometimes I'd go into the parking lot and it would be empty. Sometimes I'd go in and it would be full. So I had to plan accordingly for that. We talked about you and your your parking for school.
4: Yeah.
3: Right. I said, oh, just park there and ride your scooter in. You know, there's a lot of people on the sidewalk and stuff. They block the road. So go on the other side. I thought about this last night. Go on the other side.
4: Yeah.
3: But... I don't know that would be illegal because you're in a scooter. Right? Going against traffic. But I think everyone's going to the college. If you drive on the other side, you're away from everybody. That's something I thought of.
4: But if I'm going here, I got to worry about people coming up the hill.
3: Well, yeah, but there's not the traffic is not bad because most people are going in, not out. So anyway, but yeah, read the room, understand the culture is probably the most important thing you can do in any situation. Okay. I remember one time in high school, I was at a party and someone said something about Jefferson High School. And I said, Jefferson sucks. Mm-hmm. My friend was going to high school at Jefferson. The entire party was Jefferson. Oops. Right?
4: Yeesh.
3: Oops. Yeah, that was a little crazy because I was like, okay, hold on. What's going on here? You know? And I literally said, Jefferson sucks. From that day forward, I've learned don't badmouth other schools because you never know who's there, right? Now, everyone talks about there's a school here in town. You know, Jeff and Bowie are the two rivals. There's a lot of rivals in town, but Jeff and Bowie are the one of the oldest schools, and they have this rivalry and everything. But what's funny is there's a joke that I met a girl one time, right? And she said, I'll let you go out with me if you can figure out what school I go to. And I said, okay, can you give me the first letter in your school name? Now let's see what you come up with for this, right? Mm-hmm. She says L.
4: Loretto.
3: No, not Loretto. Loretto's an all-girl school. If she was a guy, I wouldn't have said Loretto. I said Lydia Patterson Institute. That's another one, right? She's like, no. She says, you have one more guess. And I said, I really don't know. She goes, La Jeff.
4: Yeah.
3: See? See? That's a real thing. People call it La Jeff. Right. La Bowie.
4: Yeah. I was thinking, I'm like, can she be talking about La Jeff? I'm like, probably. I wouldn't be surprised.
3: Right.
4: And yeah.
3: I was literally talking about Jefferson High School. I thought she would catch the clue and go.
4: Well, I caught it at first. I was like, what? No, come on. It's got to be something else.
3: Loretto. It was funny. You know, I heard that joke, and I just think it's still funny to this day. If you know El Paso, La Jeff, you know, just the way people talk about certain things around your town. One time we were in D.C., and one thing I like to do is I like to drive. And we're just driving, like, literally, like, he was, what were you, 13? Let's see, 2019, you would have been
4: 13,
3: right? Yeah. And I was like, okay, Connor, let's get lost.
4: Well, we were 12 going to 13.
3: Okay, yeah. I said, let's get lost. And you're like, what do you mean? I said, just pick left, right, pick this exit, go here, go there. And you get to pick 5 and 5 and whatever. And let's see where we get. Because we can always have GPS to get back home. It wasn't like we were going to get lost.
4: Yeah.
3: And we ended up in this one part of town. And we were looking around. And it was all Mexican, all Spanish. And you looked at me and you go, when did we go back to El Paso? And it was a different community in a different state, different part of the country. It looked exactly like El Paso, right? It was crazy. They even had tamales for sale, you know?
4: Yeah.
3: It was like, now, had I been driving through that and I had gone to one of the stores, would I have spoke English or Spanish? Think about that for a second. Why Spanish?
4: Because
3: everything around me was Spanish.
4: Yeah.
3: If I walked in and I saw a blonde-haired, blue-eyed girl, how would I speak to her?
4: Hey.
3: In Spanish.
4: A blonde hair, blue eyes?
3: Looks does not mean you're not Mexican.
4: Yeah.
3: Okay. The point being is, where was I? I was reading the room, which is the community. It's a Hispanic community. Obviously, she's got to speak Spanish.
4: Unless if she's just like you and just happen to be in there.
3: She's working.
4: Oh.
3: I said, someone's working, and I walk in.
4: Oh.
3: But when I spoke Spanish to her, she looked at me like, yes, sir, can I help you? Like, I spoke Spanish to you. You know, I don't know. Like, I have people that'll talk to me and I hear their accent and it's I don't want to be insulting and say, can you just speak in Spanish? Like you did to your mom. Right? Do you remember this? I've told you the story. I know you were too young to remember, but Connor was learning how to spell. And he had words like tub, T-U-B, right?
4: Yeah.
3: And then you add an E, makes the vowel a long sound, it becomes tube, right? I can't think of other examples, but that's let's just stick with that one. So his mom, whose first language was Spanish, and she learned a lot of English on her own, she really did, but she tells him, tube. And Connor is like trying to understand. He's like, it's the same word, mom. You're not really changing anything. Because tub and tube are two different words. And she's saying the same
4: tube
3: thing.
4: And tube.
3: But tube and tube, she's saying longer O sound, right? The O sound, because there's two O's in the pronunciation of it. Tub, tube. That's how she read it. And Connor's like trying, and I'm sitting there and I'm laying her to her parenting thing. And Connor just turns to me and he goes, Dad, can you help me? And she was like, what's wrong with me? And I tried, I'm like, tube, not tube, and tube. And she's like, I don't understand the difference. And there was other words, and I really can't think of a word like rub and rube, but you know,
4: bath, bathe.
3: No. You had the E at the end.
4: Bathe.
3: Well, I get, okay, yeah. All right, yeah.
4: Bath, bathe.
3: Bath, bathe, yeah.
4: Bathe.
3: But you know, the way you looked at me like, Dad, can you help me? I felt bad, and even your mom was still like, what, I'm doing it good. I'm like, no, you're not. Hold on, you guys,
4: that's funny.
3: I said, you're really not doing it any good. And then one time, like, she would talk to me and she would say, if you know me, I have a lot of bad stuff happen to me, right? Like literally this morning. Want to tell them?
4: You go ahead, dude. Go ahead.
3: Well, no, I was like, okay, I put my drink down. I said, okay, I do my sound check. We're good. And as I come back, I knock this drink all over me, right? And Connor goes, you literally said we're good, and then you poured water on yourself.
4: Yeah, all I hear, I think we're good for the show. And then you, I don't know how you spelled it, and you're like, oh,
3: I went over and I came back this way.
4: It drenched all over the carpet. We just didn't even try. We had a full cup of water. We didn't even try to like stop it. We just let it run.
3: Not just that. The show's about to start.
4: Yeah, in like so 5 minutes.
3: I'm
4: yeah.
3: sitting here in a puddle of water, sitting like I'm soaked, and I'm like, I don't even have time to go change. Right. But anyway,
4: I just looked at it fall on the ground. I'm like, I'll go get the towel.
3: Bad things happen to us or to me. And your mom one time tells me, you got such butt luck. And I was like, what? Butt luck. Yeah, it's bad luck. Butt luck is constipation. You know, and yeah, so we do that. And anyway, you got to read the room. But sometimes, like, reading the room, you want to give a person a chance. You can see they're struggling. You got to let them find themselves. Does that make sense? You know, language-wise, culture-wise. Like, for example, when we went to Twin Peaks for the Mexico game, when FIFA was playing, right? The culture there was a lot different.
4: Oh, yeah.
3: Than the other place I've taken you, right? And had I gone into that room and said, Viva USA, I don't think I would have left there alive. Right?
4: Oh, no. It would have been worse if you said, like, Colombia or something.
3: Well but they weren't playing the USA, but what I'm getting at is,
4: if you set out the team.
3: Yeah. You know.
4: Other than Mexico,
3: read the room.
4: Everybody's wearing green and you show up in red.
3: Yeah, something like that, right? Playing Spain or whatever it was. And yeah, you got to read the room. That's probably the most important skill I can tell you. And that's probably the most interesting thing that we have going on for us is, you know, the culture where we are. So I'll tell you what, let's get to those actionable steps you can take to help you do better in your work. Here's our segment called Heat Map.
2: Observe, interpret, and thrive. The heat map will show you where to focus your efforts for the most impact. Observe how people communicate, formal or casual, email or Slack. Pay attention to meeting dynamics, who speaks, who leads, who listens. Ask a trusted colleague about unspoken norms. This is a great way to get insider knowledge. The map is drawn. You've got the roadmap. Now, let's avoid the landmines.
3: All right, so observe how people communicate, whether it's formal or casual, email or through an app. WhatsApp is everyone's popular thing, right?
4: No.
3: Well, when you think
4: for
3: of an app.
4: For you, for Mexico, yeah. But right. Mostly it would be Instagram.
3: Instagram for you. Well, I was going to ask you, what app do you use? But you started talking, so I was like, I'll get there. And you got there. Instagram. I have people that use Messenger. Like, mm-hmm. Yeah, my cell phone.
4: Yeah.
3: Text me there, you know. All of that, right? Secondly, pay attention to meeting dynamics. Who speaks, who leads, and who listens. I was at a meeting on Thursday night, and I was very involved in the discussion. Because this guy was talking to me, and we were having a group discussion, and the boss was running the meeting. And I said something, and he just goes to someone else across the other side of the room, "You had your hand up?" And I was like, "Shut up." Right? Were you telling me to shut up? No. But he wanted to acknowledge the person who raised their hand. We were having a real discussion, but then someone raised their hand and he acknowledged her immediately. He wasn't telling me to shut up. He was just saying, she raised her hand. She has a question. Let her ask it. You know, I was like, hey, I'm talking here. Literally. Joseph and I, we looked at each other. We're like, oh, okay. It's not our turn to speak. But when you're in a meeting, you got to know who's running the meeting. You got to know what's being said and what your role is in that. And it was funny because one of the things that I have 25 years there, I'm one of the senior teachers, You know, and we have all these new people and they're asking questions and stuff. And I'm like, well, we have this option, this option, this option. And I like this option because this is this. And they tell me, well, you got to use this platform. That's what I was talking about earlier. And I said, okay, I will, you know, just because y'all convinced me I'm going to use it. And I got a free iPad out of it.
4: That's true, yeah.
3: You know,
4: he comes home after the meeting with just a brand new laptop. I'm like, oh, not laptop, iPad. I'm like, oh,
3: yeah,
4: wow,
3: yeah. I'll learn this platform.
4: Did you win a raffle? No, I just learned a new system.
3: And the program that runs the platform was giving us the iPads because they want us to use their platform. So for them, it's an investment in their platform because people buy the platform.
4: But for you, you have to switch everything into that program.
3: I just log in online.
4: Well, but you have to learn in, like, go training.
3: Oh, yeah. Yeah, I have to do a lot of work for my class.
4: Yeah,
3: I'll probably start that in the spring. Anyway, and the last one is ask a trusted colleague about the unspoken norms. And this is a great way to get insider knowledge. What does that mean? You know, on Friday mornings, I have my first meeting yesterday, right? Where should I sit? Because everyone already has their seats at the table, right? And I want you, I know you're in college and you have like 300 people in your class. It doesn't really work. But when you had those 300 people in your classes, did you have the one seat you sat in almost every time?
4: Yeah.
3: Right? Why didn't you change seats? I would tell my college students,
4: it's like school, same thing, like assigned seating, or you sit there, that's your new seat for the year or the semester or for the...
3: But is that unspoken, that's your seat for the rest of the year, or can you change seats? Did someone say you can't?
4: You could change, but since we've grown into that from like elementary all the way to college,
3: right?
4: We just stick with whatever seat. We pick the seat that we want. If you like it, you stay. If not, go find another seat and stay there.
3: One thing I tell my college students, you know, I have between 30 to 40 students per class. I tell them, I'm going to ask you to do something for me. If there's not an assigned seating chart by the teacher, go sit in a different seat in the classroom and just watch the chaos you start. Because the person who's supposed to sit in your seat either comes up to you and goes, yo, you're in my seat. Or they're like, okay, I'll just let me sit over here. Now that person comes up and they're like, hey, you're in my seat. And before you know it, it creates this whole chain reaction where everyone's in a different seat. And the teacher walks in, looks up and is like, what's going on here? That's one of my favorite tricks or pranks to play on teachers. I'll tell you, we're at the top of the hour here on NBR Talk Roku here on TikTok. You can catch us on Roku, on all the other social platforms at Pure Hot Takes. And we're going to go ahead and take a quick break, and we will be back after these messages.
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0: God damn, what a rush. I love those songs. Welcome back to the show, you guys. What you just saw was a quick bumper for our show on Wednesday nights. H-Train, who's here with TikTok and everyone right now, Military Broadcasting Radio and myself, we do a live trivia and bingo every Wednesday at 9 p.m. Eastern. So come here to MBR Talk Roku, or check us out live on Roku, or check us out at Pure Hot Takes on YouTube and Twitch, and check out our show. And you, if you want to play some trivia, it is free to play, but you got to come in and buy donuts to join the game to get, be eligible for some of the prizes. But it's free to play. So if you're interested in that, come by and check us out. Right, Connor?
1: Yep.
0: You like trivia?
1: Yeah.
0: Yeah?
1: Depends on what it's about. It's about history? No.
0: If it's about Canada, it's what's it about?
1: Huh?
0: If it's Canadian trivia, it's what's it about? Uh-huh.
1: About.
0: That's how they say it. About. Anyway, yeah, of course. The thing is, when you have general trivia and it just asks you all these questions, it just, okay, you can have a back to school theme, but it has a lot of stuff about schools. Just, it could be a sports question about a school. So it's really hard to say a category, you know. Yeah. If I say it's a Star Wars trivia,
1: oh, then Star Wars.
0: But I could talk about the director. I could talk about the production company. I could talk about a vehicle. I could talk about a character. I could talk about a specific movie. You know, there's a lot of different things there. But yeah, so join us every Wednesday at 9 p.m. Eastern for trivia with Badlands Trivia and Blazing Bingo, partnered with Military Broadcast Radio. All right, let's keep the show going here. Let's talk about those pitfalls you're going to get, you're going to fall into. So let's help you prevent getting burned. I'm sorry. Let's identify the pitfalls you're going to fall into when you're having trouble with this.
2: Authenticity is not a pitfall. Facts. Let's talk about where you'll get burned. These are some common pitfalls. Assuming all workplaces are the same. Every culture is unique. You must adapt to your specific environment. Overcorrecting and losing authenticity. Adapt, don't erase. You can fit in without losing yourself. Ignoring red flags. Culture fit matters. Trust your gut. If something feels off, it probably is. Danger zone identified. You know the pitfalls. Now let's gear up to stay safe.
0: So authenticity is not a pitfall. Being real. Excuse me. Authenticity is not a pitfall. Being real is being yourself, being genuine. That's very important, you guys. Being authentic. Assess all workplace because they are not the same. Every culture is unique and you must adapt to your specific environment. Now, if you work with a certain culture, one of the biggest issues that people have is the break room and food that's cooking. Right?
1: Yeah.
0: If I like to eat fish and I go cook fish in the microwave, that smells, that stinks. Right? But if that's my culture to eat, you know, we eat a lot of fish. Can you say anything? No.
1: No.
0: So
1: you'd be an outcast and be like, I don't want fish.
0: Well, right. Okay. But those kind of things also, you know, the way people talk, the way people dress, the way people act, it's all that you got to be aware of. There are some things that like in the Hispanic culture, when you visit someone, you're supposed to offer them a drink and they have to take it. Did you know that?
1: No.
0: So you go somewhere and you're like, I'm not thirsty. You know, like when I was doing counseling, I was visiting 7 Hispanic families in a day. Every house I'd go to, they'd offer me something to drink. Sometimes it'd be a little drink and sometimes it'd be this big glass like this, right?
1: Isn't it like just like courtesy, I guess?
0: No, yeah, but it's a culture thing.
1: Oh, I thought that was just
0: everybody. The culture is also to accept it. Even if you just take a little sip and put it back down and never touch it again, you've accepted it. Just like when we went to Mexico and they told us to try papaya. We had to.
1: They did not say that. No. We literally.
0: Well, they didn't say you have to try the papaya.
1: They served it to us?
0: They served it to us and we had to eat it.
1: And we're just dumb. And we're like, oh, watermelon.
0: Oh, well, no. We said cantaloupe, first off.
1: I said watermelon.
0: Oh, you said, well, okay. I thought it was cantaloupe. I didn't know.
1: Cantaloupes like bright orange. That was like a
0: it was orange red. Yes. The point being is they offered it to us.
1: We tried it. Question it.
0: I had to question it. Connor gave me his stuff. I'll never eat papaya again. And we've tried twice, and it's not going to happen.
1: Mm-mm. Golden Corral. I see it there, and I get terrified every time.
0: We have PTSD.
1: Yeah.
0: Papaya stress traumatic disorder. That just came to me. Papaya stress traumatic disorder. Oh, my God. Anyway, overreacting and losing authenticity, you have to adapt. Don't erase. You got to be who you are, you guys. Don't forget that. You got to be who you are. You can fit in without losing yourself. And ignore red flags such as culture fit matters. Trust your gut. If something feels off, it probably is. You know, you may not be aware of a culture. You may not understand what's going on. So it's very important to ask. I'm trying to think where they came from. I don't know if it was Nigeria or Guyana. But I had a friend of mine who had some people moving next to her, and they had this fish that was fermenting outside. And it wasn't trash. That was them fermenting it. And it was too strong for their house. They put it outside. And in apartments, you have two doors right next to each other, right? So she'd walk out and have to smell it all the time. And she told them, you know, this is not appropriate. They're like, where we're supposed to put it. She goes,
1: you don't.
0: Somewhere else.
1: It's an apartment. Put it in the back or put it in the quad. Put it somewhere, not in front of another person's door.
0: But that's where they live. That's where they cook. That's where they eat. You got to understand cultures. So she told me this. And I said, look, talk to them and say, look, I understand your culture, so on and so forth, or whatever, whatever. Give her some tips. And they came up to an agreement, you know. She says, I'm not here at these times. If you can put it out there during that time, that'd be best, right? You know, so they worked it out. But yeah, it's one of those things, food, culture, the culture of food, culture of talking, culture of dressing. You know, what I think is so funny is those people that are very Hispanic. I always talk about Hispanic because I'm Hispanic. There's people that are very Hispanic and they celebrate the holidays big time. And there's some that only celebrate it once in a while. Mm-hmm. Like, for example, you're Mexican. Right,
1: yeah,
0: more Mexican than me. I'll keep saying that for the rest of my life. We were in Mexico City, we went to the Zocalo where they had the grito for the cry of the revolution for freedom. We were there, you know. What?
1: No, sorry, I thought I heard something.
0: And that's a big part of Mexican culture to go there, you know, to be there on New Year's Eve. That's a party. That is a huge... You think Times Square is a party? No.
1: Barely. Everybody's is so packed there, nobody can move.
0: The Zocalo is the same way. God. Okay? But it's a lot larger area. It's crazy.
1: Even more packed?
0: Yeah. Okay?
1: Yeesh.
0: Yeah, it's crazy. You know, but when someone says, you know, have you ever gone to Mexico? Connor can say, oh, I traveled Mexico. I spent a week here, a week there. We've done this, we've done that. You know, you probably don't even remember where you went. But for a Mexican to say, yeah, I visited Mexico and I didn't just go to Juarez. You know, I actually went to Mexico. I went to Acapulco. We went to, you know, we walked up to the pyramids. We've been there and everything. Amazing stuff, right?
1: Hated the pyramids.
0: Because we were dehydrated.
1: No, I was hungry. I haven't eaten all day. You take me on a hike up a pyramid.
0: Okay, okay.
1: Going side to side, mind you, not up.
0: It was a long line to side to side.
1: We had to wait also.
0: Yeah. It was horrible. I'm not going
1: to
0: lie.
1: It was horrible. We had to do that two times. Or we were going to do it two times. But then I was like, no.
0: I'm hungry. There was more.
1: I'm tired. Pyramids,
0: yeah.
1: I don't even know what time that was at. It felt like high noon with the sun directly right above us.
0: It was. It was horrible. It was. I'm not going to lie. And Mexico is human and everything, you know.
1: No, definitely.
0: So, yeah, you know, being Mexican, I can say I've taken him to the capital. I've taken him to see the majority of the places I would want him to see in Mexico. I can say that, you know. Does someone have other places I want to go? Yes. But does he want to go? No. But I said, let's go to Cancun for spring break. I'd be that old creeper
1: to
0: there.
1: To where?
0: Cancun.
1: Oh.
0: I'd be that old creeper there. No, I can't do that. As much as I'd love to party, that's not going to happen.
1: Mm-hmm.
0: All right. So we talk about those pitfalls you have. Let's talk about the shields that we have that help you protect you from getting burned. Here's our segment, Heat Shields.
3: 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Hot Takes with the Murph Man will return after the...
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0: A quick shout out to Into the Weeds. If you guys haven't seen that podcast on Military Broadcast Radio, you gotta check it out. You know, she gave us a quick like, so I want to give a shout out to her. And Joy, thanks for joining as well. Hope everything's going well. Now, the heat shields. Let's talk about that real quick, okay? Your corporate culture is important because you have the authenticity anchor. 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You don't want to just fit in. You want to add to the culture. Define your core values. Identify your three principles you bring that you make a cultural add to any team. Like, what can you bring to the team? Adapt, don't erase. Use situational awareness to adjust to your communication style without sacrificing your unique perspective, and trust your gut. If you feel you must suppress your identity to completely fit in, that's a sign that the environment needs a review. The environment needs a review if you feel that you have to fit in, you can't be yourself. Because if you can't be authentic, where are you working? Right?
1: Yeah.
0: There's a few things you never talk

0: Oh, the culture. You can ask. It's okay.
1: Yeah.
0: Okay. At the same time, though, if they respond to you in a negative way, that's not cool either. You know, because you're trying to be genuine. You're asking, hey, tell me more about this holiday of yours, right? Do me a favor. Look up, when did Kwanzaa start?
1: Kwanzaa.
0: K-W-A-N-Z-A. I want to see if this is right before I say it.
1: Kwanzaa, December 26, 1966.
0: Okay. That is, like I just said, we're not talking about religions. But here's an example of what I'm referring to. Kwanzaa is the African-American celebration of during Christmas time. Have you heard of that?
1: I've heard of Kwanzaa, yeah. Okay.
0: And I had a kid come into my office for counseling one day, and she's dressed up in African regalia. She's dressed up in exactly what you would, any stereotype you would think of, right? You think of African regalia. And she's like, I'm celebrating Kwanzaa. I said, good for you. Good for you. I said, tell me more about it. And she's like, oh, it's this old traditional religion coming back from Africa from many, many years ago. And I was like, oh, interesting, you know. And her father was like, no. And the girl's like, what? And he says, it started during the Civil Rights Revolution as a way for Black Americans to celebrate their heritage. And because of all the racism and everything with Martin Luther King coming out with civil rights and all that, you know what I mean? They came up with Kwanzaa. It's not this traditional thing from years and years and years ago. That's what I think is people don't know that. I didn't know that, right? But the father knew, obviously. He celebrates and he understood why. But it makes you think, like, why do we start celebrating Christmas? Why do we celebrate Valentine's Day? Why do we celebrate Easter? It's all candy related.
1: Yeah.
0: Right?
1: Birthdays. Also, yeah.
0: Well, that's okay. one of the strangest traditions I've ever seen is Mexican piñatas.
1: Why?
0: Okay, you got to go beat this piñata up to get candy out. No big deal. I went one time to Central Texas. I was at a party. They got a piñata, and it wasn't tearing. It wasn't breaking. I went in and I reached my hand into it to tear it apart, and it was a woven basket. I cut my hands up on that basket. They're beating this basket. Nothing's coming out. It's the worst piñata I've ever seen. In the old days, they used to be made with clay pots. So you would crack it, and, you know. But what I think is the horrible thing about a piñata is we have themed parties, right? Okay, you can pick a children's theme.
1: Yeah.
0: Pick one.
1: Oh, Spider-Man.
0: Okay. Let's do a Spider-Man themed party. Let's buy a Spider-Man piñata. Now, here's a stick. Go beat up your favorite character. Right? Yeah. You know, I've never seen a kid go, oh, that we can't do that. No, that'd be go and beat the crap out of that character. Right?
1: Yeah. He's helpless.
0: Just
1: boom.
0: Yeah, right? But you have to spin around a couple times, and you know, there. If you look in TikTok and look up piñata fails, there's some horrible stuff.
1: I saw one where she was trying to hit it, and they kept moving it. So she kept missing, and her grandma or something just recording right in front of her. They put it up, swing, it hit the phone and the face of the grandma, and she just fell. And I'm like, ooh. That's gotta hurt. I didn't see her move after that. I think she
0: the
1: knocked down, and she was like, "Oh, just sitting still."
0: You see the phone on the ground. Oh. You know, one of the other traditions, part of the piñata process, is the person hitting the piñata doesn't get a lot of candy.
1: I know that's BS, and it's the birthday person.
0: Well, not always, but you know, anyone could break it. But the thing is, that kid's swinging the stick, right? Dale, dale, whatever we sing, right? And then all of a sudden it cracks. There's candy all over the place. And the kid's blindfolded. Can't see where they're going. Everyone else is running down. They're still swinging because they think they're trying to hit the piñata. They don't know it's over. Kids are getting hit with sticks. It's just an amazing.

0: thing. It's fun. if you're not aware of that Hispanic tradition, and you take your kid to this party, and the piñata breaks and there's candy, your kid runs out and gets the candy, and you as a parent are like, no, stop, right? That's the only way they're going to get candy, right? I saw another piñata one time where they pull a string and it slowly unravels on the piñata and it spins it. And when it gets to the very bottom, the whole thing opens and it just shoots candy in all directions.
1: Yeah.
0: Yeah, that's cool. But people want to hit stuff.
1: Yeah, I don't want to see something. I want to do something.
0: Yeah. It's the most violent, violent event at a party, right?
1: Mm. Kind of.
0: Where else can you get hit with a stick at a party?
1: Well, not a stick, but like violent.
0: What else is violent?
1: Jumping balloon, dude.
0: Oh, the brinca brincas, that's what we call it in Spanish.
1: Every time there's a jumping balloon, there's always people fighting in there.
0: Go ahead, share.
1: Always.
0: Tell people what a brinca brinca is at a party.
1: What? Why? It sounds like you have a story.
0: No. When everyone thinks of a jumping balloon, they think of kids going up and down and up and down and up and down.
1: You know, we think of rest like a boxing ring. Yeah. Yeah.
0: Well, what's one of your goals as a kid?
1: Beat up everyone, the other person.
0: You know, but everyone runs to one side and tries to knock it over.
1: Oh, well, yeah. We used to do that. Yeah.
0: And you always want to get the kids that aren't really rough, throw them into the net so they get stuck on the side and hanging off the edge. It's violent. It's fun. But it's violent.
1: Especially if it's a family gathering. Yeah, dude. Right?
0: And then you always have the drunk. You know, why do you have to have beer at a kid's party? Because that's what we do.
1: Celebrate.
0: You know, people get drunk at kids' parties. Like, what? People are not aware of the culture of the Hispanics. The way we celebrate is just very interesting to me. Because you take someone, they're like, what is this? What's happening? What are they singing?
1: Mm-hmm.
0: You know? There's a lot of stuff there. I just think that's pretty funny.
1: Yeah, it is.
0: It is, right? I miss going to piñatas.
1: Really?
0: Yeah. One time we were in Ruidoso, and we had a bat.
1: Oh, God.
0: We had clay pots back then.
1: Oh, okay.
0: It wasn't these little sticks. And someone hits the pot and breaks off the top of the bat, and it flies and hits my dad in the face.
1: Oh.
0: And we were all just like, are you okay? Here, Theo, grab the stick. Let's keep going. We get another bat. It was like, that's just what we did. You know, it's crazy. Anyway, let me take a quick break. We'll be right back after these messages.
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5: 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Oh, I didn't even see that.
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5: Oops. Hello.
7: I was telling you, there's one more video.
5: Hey.
7: What's up?
5: I'm sorry. Because last night I was with friends, and every time I saw them, she would always be like, "Hey!"
7: Oh, as you're walking around,
5: I'd walk back and forth, and I just see them, "Hey!" Every time, and I'm like, "Okay."
7: You know, there was this song that they used to play back in the early '90s,
5: hey,
7: or late '90s, whenever it was, and there's a phrase where a girl would be like one of those, you know, they play clips of people talking.
5: Yeah.
7: She's like, "I'm with the DJ." You know, and then boom.
5: Everybody's
7: boom,
5: with right? the DJ, yeah.
7: No. But that was a clip of the song.
5: Oh.
7: So one day I'm at Club 101 downtown and I bump into my brother. And he goes, "What are you doing here?" And I said, "Oh, I'm here with the DJ." And he started laughing. And then all of a sudden the DJ goes, "Well, Sean Murphy, please come to the DJ booth." I work with the guy and he saw me. So he's like, "Hey, come over and say hi." You know, but it was like literally.
5: It was perfect.
7: "What are you doing here?" "Oh, I'm with the DJ." "Haha, that's funny, dude." "Well, Sean Murphy, he's going to the DJ booth." He's like.
5: That's funny.
7: All right. So back to the show. Let's talk about the afterburn. Let's reflect on some of the things we've learned today, Connor. Okay.
4: What culture helps you thrive? Reflect on your value. In today's Afterburn, here are some questions for you to reflect on. What kind of culture helps me thrive? How do I observe and adapt without losing myself? What's one question I can ask to better understand my workplace? Reflection complete. The reflection is deep. Now, let's take this to the digital front.
7: All right, so what kind of culture helps me thrive? That's very important to know. What kind of culture do you need to fit into? One thing I hate is micromanagers. You know what those are?
5: Yeah. People that try picking at everything and just, you need to do this, do that, yada, yada, yada.
7: Right.
5: And they're not a manager.
7: Right. I had a friend of mine trying to help me out when I first started my job. And I'm like, "Dude, please.
5: Like, back off, please.
7: It's annoying me. It's not helping me. It's annoying me." You know, I hate micromanagers. When someone says, "Do this, and here's your deadline. Here's what, you know, you have to do these things." I excel. I do great. I'm like, okay, you know. Last year, I wanted to start the podcast at the beginning of August. And I spent the entire summer prepping for the show, right? And every now and then, you know, I try to do the episodes, the slides and everything ahead of time. And every now and then I'm like, "Oh God, I haven't done anything yet." So there I am Thursday night or Friday night working on last minute. I hate that. But, you know, micromanagers is a culture I don't fit into. So when someone says, "What's your greatest weakness?" I'll say a person who micromanages. Because I understand I need to be told to do things, but tell me to do them. If I'm wrong, correct me. If I'm right, you don't need to tell me I'm doing a good job. Just let me do my job. Just leave me alone. That's part of the hardest thing for a manager to do is to let go of an employee like that. and giving them free reign, you know. But my new boss, I love her to death because, like, one time I had to cover for a teacher. I mean, I was covering for a teacher because she was on vacation for a week. She got a cruise or something. So I said, let's go to, I'm covering her class. I'm grading papers, and I have a queue. Do you know what a queue is? Like a list of papers I got to sign.
5: Yeah.
7: I'm grade. So I'm grading them, and I'm going through. And finally, about half the day through, I see a different teacher's name in my queue. And I go to my coworker. I'm like, oh, dude, like, why am I in her, like, what, you know, I'm grading her papers. It must have been a mistake when they added this other teacher to me or something. You know what I mean?
5: Yeah.
7: At the end of the day, I get out at 3, at 2:30-ish, my boss texts me, hey, did you notice this teacher's in your classes? I'm like, yeah. She goes, okay, just want to make sure you were aware of it. You're going to be taking over the class for the rest of the semester.
5: Oh.
7: No, you're going to be taking the class until we find a replacement, which I knew was
5: going to be the semester. Whole semester. Yeah.
7: And I said, okay, thank you. That is what is so much appreciated, because she basically gave me a second job. And she's like, you got this, right? I'm like, yeah, good.
5: I hope you got it. That's you're the only option we have.
7: Well, right. But that's the faith she has in me as an employee and the relationship I have with her as a boss, because I can literally just say, hey, I need help, or I can't do this, or whatever the case may be, right? Having that micromanager is just one of those things. How do I observe and adapt without losing myself? Same thing. You know, you have to know who you are and where you fit in. And one question you can ask to better understand your workplace, ask yourself that. What is a question I can ask right now to understand what's going on? Right?
5: Mm-hmm.
7: And I remember one time I was really frustrated at work, and I told someone to do something. I wasn't their boss or anything. And this girl looked at me, and she says, she's not a girl, she was a lady. She looked at me and she says, you're not mad at me. Don't take it out on me. And I said, I'm sorry. You know, most people have been like, I'm not taking it out on you. I'm not mad. No, I was mad, and I was taking it out on her, and I just felt bad, and that's it, you know?
5: Yeah.
7: When I know I'm wrong, I'm like, okay, I messed up. Thank you. And we move on. That was it. We never talked about it again. It was fixed. You know, Penn and Teller, you know, remember them? They don't really talk much. They're not the best of friends. Usually when they argue about the show. They never apologize to each other. But Teller knows he's better with Penn than without, and Penn knows he's better with Teller than without. And they know the most important thing in their life is that show. And they can put everything else to the side because it's for the show. They don't have to be friends, really. But they're together everywhere they go, right?
5: Yeah.
7: Like Beyonce and Jay-Z. Although I don't think they're together right now.
5: No. Actually, no.
7: Jay-Z's still in jail, right?
5: Oh, yeah. Jay-Z is in jail.
7: Is it J.D. or P. Diddy? No, that's two different people.
5: No. Yeah, they're two different people.
7: Yeah. So it's not Beyonce and Jay-Z. Who's with P. Diddy?
5: P. Diddy?
7: Okay, who's the one that got caught with the whole scandal?
5: The oil, baby oil?
7: Yeah.
5: P. Diddy.
7: P. Diddy. Okay. Who's dating P. Diddy? I see Beyonce and Jay-Z. They're still together.
5: Yeah. I don't know why. He has a history, but he's dating no one right now.
7: Well,
5: his last one
7: is someone's bitch in jail.
5: Dana Tran.
7: Okay. So it wasn't Jay-Z. I don't know. I thought Jay-Z and Beyonce, and I thought Jay-Z went to jail, but no, he didn't. My bad. I apologize for that.
5: No, Jay-Z did go to jail.
7: For what?
5: Abusiveness? Something? Hold on. Why did he go to jail?
7: I don't know. This isn't the Jay-Z show.
5: Oh, he hasn't? What?
7: Yeah, it was P. Diddy. That's what I'm saying. Everyone thinks it was Jay-Z, but no. All right. So that was the afterburn.
5: Oh, well, he was in a civil suit for a sexual assault. with P. Diddy.
7: That's okay. I knew they were related somehow. But yeah. Okay.
5: I thought he got in jail for that. Wow. Okay. Never mind.
7: Yeah. So.
5: Yeesh. He should have been.
7: Oh, yeah. So anyway, those are the reflections for today. But let's talk about the digital inferno, because technology can help you with this. So here's something called the digital inferno.
4: 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Now for the final word.
7: All right, so the final take. I'm sorry. Did you move it again?
5: No, Sean. You've been doing that. I had to move it back. I just forgot to.
7: Perform a tone check on your writing. Using AI assistants like Grammarly and things like that will help you write better. Okay. When you need to write something harsh, you know, check it with your AI. Make sure it's a good tone. You can actually go to Word. Word has that too. You can check it for professional writing and it corrects it for you.
5: Oh, okay. Yeah, Word. Yeah.
7: Verify the channel. Always double check your recipients and the channel before sending, because there's nothing worse than sending a reply all to people that you don't want to reply all to. And align with the norms. Observe if your team prefers strict messaging or urgent items. Now let's talk about that real quick. In our team, we have a teacher thread where they put out information for the teachers. But then the teacher has a question. And then the people start answering and the bosses come in and go, this is only for putting information out. If you have a question, please message your directors. Mm-hmm. Yeah. Right? Because all of a sudden the message is now lost in the thread. You don't know where it went. Here's one thing. As a teacher, you know, we discourage the use of AI. I use AI a lot, but you don't want it to replace your work. You want to enhance your work. As a teacher, you use Grammarly, and you say you write really poorly, right? And you use Grammarly, you're making all these corrections and everything, and it comes out 99% AI because you did all the corrections using Grammarly.
5: Yeah.
7: We're asking you to use Grammarly. At what point is it too much? So we were talking about this at a meeting on Thursday I was telling you about. And we were talking about a student who missed the first week of class, came in the second week, took a test, and in 5 minutes, she got 100. So she obviously used AI, although I don't know how she actually used it.
5: Or she just knows her stuff.
7: Hold on. So the teacher reached out to her and says, I need you to come to the office and talk to me. And she comes in and she tells the kid, what's going on? You know, explain to me how you were able to do this. Let me ask you three questions. And she says, an easy, medium, and a hard question. Kid didn't know any of them. And she says, so how were you able to answer 100% correct on my test? And she says, I used AI. And she's like, I figured, you know, so you got to rewrite the paper and do this. I said, I have had students use AI. And one of the things I look for is an M dash, which is that double dash I showed you. Remember? It's a little longer than regular dash. If it's bolded, that's another AI thing. I don't have to like read it to see if it's AI or not. The other thing is I add like keywords like in white, right? I told you that I highlight it and I say, okay, you know,
5: yeah,
7: talk about Freud, right? But I have had more than one student. When you reply to AI, it says, okay, here's what you're asking for. I've gone ahead and I've organized everything about Freud. Then gives the list of Freud. And then says, is there anything else you would like me to add? Right? You hit copy and you hit paste. It copies the entire feedback from the AI, including the statement of, here's what you asked me to write for you. And here's what, you know.
5: If you actually do that.
7: If you're going to cheat, do it right, man.
5: Yeah, like, come on. At least click and drag it. Like, don't double click and try to copy everything on the page.
7: With the new platform I'm using, if a kid tries to highlight a question to copy and paste it into AI, it actually tells you You're not allowed to copy and paste this.
5: Oh, wow. Yeah.
7: You know, you can respond. There's a lot of things to do to avoid cheating. But the latest thing they're doing now, let me see what, I want to get your opinion on this. Okay. I have not, again.
5: He's never asked me anything.
7: Off the cuff. Okay. I don't prepare him for these because I want honest reactions.
5: And all you're going to get is,
7: What?
5: And the answer you're going to get is just,
7: Oh, yeah. Okay. You're taking a test. Mm-hmm. 50 questions on the computer.
5: Oh.
7: Right?
5: Okay.
7: You have to have your webcam on.
5: Uh-huh.
7: And your phone has to have a second webcam from the site. So you can see if anyone's sitting.
5: Wow. What about it?
7: That's the new standard.
5: For what test?
7: For testing.
5: Like star testing?
7: No. We don't do star testing. We do star testing in person. I'm talking about like...
5: Oh, like online?
7: Yeah. How do you feel about that?
5: You're not getting on my phone so I could put a webcam to make sure no one's there. That's BS. At UTEP, they use something where you have to literally turn your laptop around to show the surrounding from the webcam. Be like, there's no one around me or anything.
7: But at any given moment or at the beginning or start?
5: Beginning.
7: Okay. Then someone can sit down next to
5: obviously,
7: you.
5: Obviously, yeah. But
7: someone can sit, have you seen those commercials, those TikToks where they have an AI phone right here?
5: An AI phone?
7: Oh, okay. Their phone with AI open. Oh. Okay. Better language. Yeah. Okay.
5: So yeah.
7: And the phone's there. And they'll ask a question and then AI answers it. You're like, oh, so how would I do this? Well, first I would do this. Second, I would do this. Show me your hands. I'm not using the phone. You know, have you seen those videos?
5: Yeah. It's all fake, but yeah.
7: I know that.
5: Yeah.
7: What I'm saying is that's not, you know, I have the phone, they're not going to see it, right?
5: Yeah.
7: There are ways to cheat. I could show the whole room and then someone comes sit down afterwards. I can have the camera here and have you sitting right behind the camera.
5: Yeah. There's no point in putting...
7: But now the AI is getting smart and it can say, you're looking to the side. You're looking away. So you're not paying attention to the test. Yeah.
5: I don't know. What if I look at my phone because it's a notification because it's my phone?
7: Well, you're right.
5: If I get in trouble for that, then don't let me have my phone out, honestly.
7: Well, that you're not supposed to.
5: If they're going to make me use it for a webcam, my notification's going to pop up anyways.
7: Right.
5: They can't tell me to shut it off or anything. It's standard.
7: Well, here's the thing. What I do, and my boss is like, why do you do this? And I said, look.
5: That's BS.
7: My job as a teacher is to teach you. A test ensures I'm teaching you correctly. Okay. With the way I do my papers and everything, you're literally writing a 10,000 page paper by the end of the semester, a book in some ways. Okay.
5: Damn.
7: When you're taking a test, it's just, I have to give tests. But I give you from Wednesday to Sunday to do the test, right? You can start it, stop it anytime you want until you get submit. If you're in school, Connor, and you have five friends taking the class with you, what are you going to do? Be honest.
5: Obviously, if they haven't done it yet, or if it's at the same time, because you said for a couple days.
7: Yeah.
5: Me personally, I would forget about it till the day of, and then okay. I'd be like, okay, but
7: all right. That's not the question. Five friends that have the same class,
5: then we're gonna do it together. Yeah,
7: you're gonna do it together. So what I do is I randomize the questions, meaning all 50 get randomized for everybody.
5: Okay,
7: and I randomize the answers. So the question could be, what is cultural fit?
5: Uh-huh.
7: Oh, that's number 44 on mine. What's it on yours? 2. What's it on yours? 5. Whatever. Okay. The answer is C. It's A here. It's B there. It's D here.
5: Yeah.
7: They don't catch on to that.
5: Some people don't. Yeah.
7: Okay. When I catch someone so blatantly cheating that they're stupid about it, I get angry. If you can beat the system, I don't agree with it, but I'll give you props. One guy we had to answer questions out of the book, right? And it was a CD. So you would answer the questions in print and you would turn in the papers, right? this guy told his friend, hey, can I borrow your papers so I can do the answers? Yeah, he gives him the papers. The guy comes back the next day and hands in a copy of his friend's questions. He didn't do the work. And it's literally a copy of a highlighted paper. So I was able to get the kid who highlighted it, because there wasn't a lot of kids who highlighted, and his paper, and look at it and be like, this is the same exact copy, right? So I said, I need these two students to stick around after class. Sat them down and I said, all right, let's talk about this. I said, it's not a question. I know you lent your paper to him or he stole it from you, one or the other. That's not a question. I said, but you get a zero.
5: The one that copied it?
7: Yeah. And you get a zero for giving it to him. Any question? Yeah. He goes, I have a question. Like, what? He goes, how did you know we did this? I said, because you highlighted your paper. He goes, well, done. I'm like, he copied it. He turns to him and says, you stupid, whatever, right? And I said, just don't do it again. Next time I'm sending you guys to the dean and kicking you out of school.
5: Damn.
7: Right? Again, I'm not hard. I'm a hard ass, but, you know.
5: It surprises me how people could be just so blatantly stupid about some stuff.
7: You can't fix stupid, man. People are stupid. They're stupid. Like, when the stupidest, you know how they say there's no such thing as a stupid question? There are stupid questions. I'm going to tell you the stupidest question I've ever heard. Can I use the book on a take-home test? That's a real question, Connor. I'm like, no. And he failed the test. That's an honest-to-God true story. Another class, I told...
5: Wait, so you couldn't use the book for at home?
7: No, you could.
5: Oh.
7: That's the whole point of a
5: take-home test. He said no, that's why.
7: You're like, it's a take-home test. I told him no. Being a smartass.
5: Oh. Well,
7: that's who I am. Anyway. He fails the test. So a couple classes later, I'm there and I'm saying, okay, listen, they say there's no such thing as a stupid question. There are stupid questions. And the example I give is this, right? But don't be afraid to ask. I'm not going to make fun of you asking, you know, unless this is obviously a stupid question. I'm sorry. If it's an obviously stupid question, you deserve to be called out for it.
5: Yeah.
7: So we're going through the syllabus and this one girl raises her hand. She goes, I have a question. Can we use the book on a take-home test? Like, the whole class was like, what? Like, it was just funny. It was funny. I was like, seriously? Do you remember the whole conversation I just had with you about 5 minutes ago? Yeah, just it's crazy. Anyway, technology can help you, can it hurt you too? Let's take one quick final, let's see.
5: It is 11:52.
7: Oh, no, we're not. We're going to take the final break. We'll just go to the final.
4: Know your worth, show your work. The final take from today's discussion is reading the room isn't about blending in, it's about tuning in. Observe, adapt, and bring your best self to the table. The final flame has been struck. The lesson is locked in. Time to wrap the show up.
7: All right, so real simply, observe, adapt, and bring your best self to the table. The final flame has been struck. That's the end of the show. Done, right?
5: Yeah.
7: Because there's nothing else to say about that. See where you fit in. See where you fit in and figure it out. That's the hardest thing. You got to figure out a way to do it, right? Read the room. That's been the title of the class. Reading the room, a cultural competence. Okay. Understanding that you need to know what's going on around you. You need to know what's going on, how things work. You know, everyone has a different way of doing things. And like I myself, I'm different. I just do things differently.
5: Yeah, I agree with that.
7: When I sit there and I'm just, I don't know, in a new place, I look around and I, you know, I'm a little quiet just to judge everything, right?
5: Yeah.
7: And just to see what I can or cannot do. And if I like it, I'm like, okay, cool. You know, if I don't like it, I'm like, oh, what can I change or what can I do to like this better?
5: Yeah.
7: And one of my favorite things is we got to eat, right? Okay. Do you think the food you eat is culture related?
5: Well, yeah.
7: Right?
5: Every food's culture.
7: Yeah, every food's culture. Exactly. When you go to certain restaurants and you try new food, like we went to a new restaurant last weekend. Was it last weekend or 2 weeks ago? Maybe 2 weeks,
5: What was it called?
7: We went to a place that sells pho.
5: 2 weeks ago.
7: And I ordered the...
5: You ordered
7: spring roll. I ordered all the egg rolls and spring rolls. I wanted to try them. And one of them had egg in it. And I'm just like, oh, what? Well, it's a different kind of... It's not Chinese food. It was a different kind of cuisine.
5: Vietnamese, yeah.
7: So, yeah. So...
5: And they did it differently. It's big also.
7: It wasn't bad.
5: But it wasn't what you...
7: But it wasn't worth going back for me. And that's why I think it's so funny, right? That you're sitting there and you're like, okay, how does this, you know, like, I don't like this food. And I felt bad sending it back, but I'm like, I didn't like it. I didn't like it. It was bland. It was like, I didn't like it.
5: Yeesh.
7: So when you go out to eat, be aware of all that and understand that things happen. You know what I mean?
5: Yeah.
7: And cultures, all of that is so important because eating out is culture. You know, doing things a certain way. Like before COVID, at Texas Roadhouse and Logan's Steakhouse, they would give you a bucket of peanuts. Not even in a bag. It was just a bucket of peanuts. You'd get bucket peanuts at the front.
5: Oh.
7: And then you would just throw the shells on the floor. And people would just throw stuff on the floor. Okay. At night, they'd go clean it up. So the managers could see if the floor was clean or not.
5: Yeah.
7: Makes sense, right? So it's interesting because as you do that, every culture, every restaurant, there's some restaurants that say you can't wear a tie in here and they'll cut your tie off without your permission. Okay. They have a sign up front that says we're going to cut your tie off if you walk in here with a tie. And they hang your tie up on the wall.
5: Wow.
7: Okay. There's some places the exact opposite. You must wear a tie to come in here.
5: Or they just have ties on the wall.
7: Yeah, they do. And here, like, I have my jerseys, right? With my numbers on it.
5: Yeah.
7: They can claim these are gang colors, and I can't wear it.
5: Yeah.
7: That's happened to me.
5: Yeah, happened to me also.
7: You know, so...
5: For wearing black.
7: Yeah, dressing up. Yeah, right? There's all those things that you got to be aware of. So just remember, when you're going out, going to work with your friends are a different culture group than you.
5: Yeah, but I'm getting more.
7: You're learning it.
5: Yeah.
7: Right? But it's taking time. You can just walk in there and know everything.
5: Oh, yeah.
7: Right? So, yeah, it's one of those things that think about it and be aware of it. And when you come back next week, we will talk about more college stuff and see how your first week of school goes. Can't wait to hear that. Until then, you guys, I am the Murph Man, co-host Connor. We will see you next week. Have a good day.
5: Bye.
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Hello, welcome, welcome, welcome. It is August the 24th, 2026. My name is MJ. 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We call it TWOCPT, T-W-O-C-P-T, because who wants to write all that out, right? Woo, that's a lot of words. So we left off last week with our part one series, and our series is What is Consciousness? People talk about it, but you know what? Do you really know what it is? Who knows what it is? We have all these words for it. Anyway, so we're doing a series of What is it? And today is part two, Man Discovers the Mind. I know we left off last week at a very apropos question. I hope everybody had their thinking caps on. Everybody kind of thought, oh, what's that? What is that? And thought about that for a minute on that last opposing question. But like always, we cannot start until we understand what today actually means by the angel numbers of our daily stuff. So let's get to that. So here we go. What does the number represent? 082426. The totaling number, that is a four. I love fours, folks. 444. When you see that number four, the angels are confirming that they are near you and want you to know that they are ready to assist you to make your dreams come true. Know that the angels always hear your thoughts and your prayers. They are surrounding you with love every day. Angel power word today is happiness. Oh, happy, right? There are so many good songs about happiness. So that is our word today. So every time you want to feel gloomy, down, something, say, nope, my word of the day, because it brought to you by the angel number four. It's happiness. So part of that number is 82. The abundance angels are here to bring you balance to your financial concerns. The solution of your financial situation is to choose happiness. It is like an accelerator to the abundance. The angels give you permission to choose happiness today. There is no need to wait. It's time to allow the money to flow. So be happy and abundance will come your way. Angel number contains the number 24, which is the number of the day. Assistance from people in high places is coming your way. This could be your guardian angels or an earth angel. This loving assistance will bring healing on some level and leave you feeling joyful and uplifted. Number also contains the number 26. It's our year that we're in, the year 2026. So the 26 is always constant, which is the angels know that you feel empowered when you feel compassion for others. They now ask that you feel the same compassion for yourself. It is very important that you say no to requests that make you feel uneasy. Trust these sensations in your body as these are your inner compass. The number today also contains the number 42. It's the romance angels. Now, how you cannot be happy with romance? So the romance angels are all around you at the moment. They have heard your prayers associated with love. They are working behind the scenes to bring you the perfect love or to enhance the relationship that you are currently in. Pop, pop, ping, baby. That's right. Get those angels working. I put my glasses back on now that I don't have to read because age is beauty. Woo! Okay, so yes, we are beautiful today. We are happy today. We are causing all kind of beautiful abundance today. And why not, right? Because man discovers the mind. And we are going to set this course. We're going to get off and running because we got a lot to talk about today. And last week we began with what sounded like one simple question. Simple. What is consciousness? We talked about this. We talked about the awareness, right? We talked about perceptions. We talked about attention. We talked about thought. We talked about our dreams. We talked about altered states. We also talked about being just the observer. And after everything we explored last week, do we actually find consciousness? No, we didn't. We still don't know. But we got six parts of this series. So that means you got to keep coming back, right?
So here we are. Welcome to part two of our series, so we can discover what is consciousness. And today's series is Man Discovers the Mind. Now, remember, when I say man, okay, and you always see me with my quotes, man, I mean humanity, the human being that we all are. Man, we are man, right? I'm not speaking about male or masculine energy. I am not dividing, categorizing, subdividing, putting a label, slapping. No, I'm not doing it. It's man. It is all of us, man. So when I first start working with this episode, let me tell you, I thought we were going to explore how man discovered the mind. And then I got stuck. And if anybody knows me, I can't move on if I get stuck. I have to go down that rabbit hole. I have to figure it out why. I'm a why girl, the wire, right? I'm the wire, the seer. I have to go. And then I got stuck on one word. And that word was discovered. Did man discover the mind? Or did man become aware of something that creation was already doing? So what did man do? Man studied it, named it, labeled it, categorized it, and then divided it. I am man. And I'm slapping a label on the top of that, and I'm calling it the mind. And I'm the other man, and I'm going to slap a label, and I'm going to call it the brain. Okay. And now we call that a discovery? Did we discover it? This is Mary Jo and her mind, because that's where we're going, folks, today. I'm not here to rip, tear, or destroy any thought processes of Freud, Jung, Spock, psychologist, science, medicine, religion, or human being who came before us. I am not. They are the hugest foundation of which we have our philosophies and we have what we call our learned practices. They asked questions. They created all these maps, right? And everything's a map. Then another man questioned those man maps. And then the maps were changed. And then knowledge just started just moving forward, right? Because probably there's somebody out there like me who just, you can't let something go and you got to go down that rabbit hole. And they had to know. And that's why man exists, right? Because we got to know. So that's exactly what we're doing. We're asking why. Why, what, who, when, how, where, how, what? And that's MJ. And my favorite today is, where did that come from? So that's going to be my theme of today. And where, man, did that come from? So I'm not asking you to believe my philosophies. All I want to do is plant a seed within you. I want you to ponder. I want somebody to, every time I hear, MJ, where do you come up with this shit? I'm like, exactly. I don't know. It pops up there in my brain or my mind, that man labeled. And it just, I just go. I don't know where it comes from. It just does. It just pops in there. And then I have to go down the rabbit hole and I have to keep the connections going until I reach a point where it's no longer there. So we ask. And we ask and we ask and we ask. And perhaps somewhere along that way, Father, Mother, God, Creator above us, we go, can you just show me? Can you show me? So let's go. We're gonna show me, because that's what he's doing. And here we're going to start in our very new, in part two, creation was already doing it. So let's begin way before psychology, before school, before all languages. A beautiful baby was born. Oh, what book is that in? A beautiful baby is born. And one of the first things the baby needs is what? Air. That baby takes a breath. No, wait a minute. Who taught the baby to breathe? Was there a seminar about it? How'd that happen? How did that baby just come out and go and then start crying? Because it went from water and darkness to light and air. Huh. Nobody taught it to breathe. Now the baby needs nourishment. Now you start seeing the baby rooting like this. Root, root, root. Then the baby starts suckling. Then it swallows. There is not a word, a teaching, anything. And that child, that baby, that infant knew immediately
how to breathe air, how to suckle, and how to swallow. Nobody gives the newborn instructions. Man eventually studies these things. And then man learns that, well, breathing is largely automatic. We learn about newborn reflexes, such as rooting and suckling. They're automatic and they're reflexes. Okay, excellent. Thank you, man science. Thank you. Now we understand more about how the physical vessel does it. Perfect. Okay, and here comes MJ. Great. But where did the original pattern come from? That's what I'm asking. Because when I look at the mother, now all of a sudden, how did she know that she could feed the baby? How did she know that? Okay, now her body starts beginning to prepare too. Pregnancy changes her hormones, the breast tissue, and after birth, hormonal signals help support the milk production, and the baby suckling helps continue the process. The mother and child are interacting before the child even understands one word explaining what is happening. And if you go all the way back to the first mother, she has no idea. So who taught them? Who taught this? Then I started looking around because I was like, that if it's automatic and a reflex, how much in life and creation is like that? And then if you look around my house right now, it is spider nirvana. So I look and I'm like, a spider builds a web. Now, who taught the spider how to spin a web? Who did that?

an unconscious mood, it still beats. Who did that? And our lungs continue to move air in and out. And while conscious, attention is somewhere else. I'm speaking to you right now. And unless somebody says, are you breathing? Yeah, I'm breathing. Are you breathing? But the awareness isn't there. Remember, we talked about the clock and the glasses last week. Tick, tick, tick. Why is she wearing those glasses? How come nobody's teaching me how to breathe air? These are amazing, amazing things. Creation is filled with all types of patterns that recycle, that keep going round and round like a merry-go-round. And science can observe many of them. And they do. And so we understand how it's working. That is beautiful. That's not the question though, right? Because science can do so many things. They can measure, they can test, they can explain parts of how it all works, right? And then the spiritual question goes even further back. Why was there a pattern in the first place? Is that like us putting our timers on, right? Oh, I don't want to deal with this ever again. I'm just going to put a timer on. Oh, I don't want to think about this. I'm going to put it in my calendar for, you know, every year that it happens. Maybe God was like that. Oh, I'm just going to put a timer over there on that breath pattern. Who knows? I don't know. Do you know? I don't know. So I love this. And the further I start philosophizing and pondering and going deeper, it's really starting to think maybe instinct is part of creation's pattern. Maybe reflex is another part as well. And maybe evolution itself is just another pattern. I don't need to force an answer, neither do you. But these are ponderings. So get your thinking cap on. Think about this. Have you ever thought about it? Or do you just take life as, because I am, so it has to be? Okay, well, if you're taking that philosophy, start thinking about things that are just natural, just automatic, just beautiful in our life that God created. So maybe man didn't really discover the pattern, and maybe man just became aware of something already happening. Tick, tick, tick. It's already there. Remember? Remember the clock? And now we're right back to where we started. What is consciousness? Okay, let's keep going. So before we do that, let's go. We're going to experience before language. Let's think about experiences before language. So here we go. We're going to go back to the newborn. The baby can't speak and say, I'm uncomfortable. So what does the baby do? It cries. It's an alert. The baby doesn't know a word attachment, yet connection begins. The child doesn't even need a word frustration before expressing distress. The experience existed before the vocabulary. Eventually, man created the words, right? Man gave it to fear, anger, sadness, love, joy, grief, resentment, jealousy. Here, let's keep labeling, let's keep stocking, because man, we love you, man. And you just keep stacking things on top of one another to the point, how many stacks are there? How many words? You ever pick up a dictionary anymore? Well, now the computers are dictionary and thesauruses and everything else. It's ridiculous. Could you imagine what the dictionary would look like with all the urban slang now? It'd probably be like this big. And we used to have to take a dictionary to school. That was one of the things that we had to buy to take to school. Not no more. I understand that, but we did. Can you imagine lugging that thing now? Holy Jepsons, it'd be so big. Anyway, let's keep going. So words allow one human to communicate an inner experience to another. And then once we name something, now man begins defining it. Another point to ponder. When I'm telling you this, this is science, and I'm going to come back with my pondering thing. So I'm going to ask, my ponder points, after I told you what happened here, did man create the experience or create a name for something that was already happening? And now something changes. Humans begin leaving evidence that they have noticed. What? Yeah, they just sit around leaving evidence.

0: Evidence. You know how that works, right? Well, I don't know what to do with this. And now you have people just throwing the ground. You just have people, you know, oh, I'm going to carve my initials into a tree. I'm going to write my name on the bridge, on the rocks. Okay. So here we go. The first breadcrumb. Breadcrumbs. We talked about breadcrumbs. Ancient humans left breadcrumbs, carvings, images, symbols, cave art. Thousands of years later, guess what? Another man finds them and asks, what do you think this means? Good old man. And the other man may say, I don't know, maybe it's hunting, maybe it's rituals, maybe it's spirituality, maybe storytelling, maybe practical information. Maybe the cave wall was an ancient pirate map where X marks the spot. Water here, food here, danger here. Come back here. We weren't there. We can't study the evidence, or we can. Okay. Oh, can we? Oh, MJ, we can study the evidence. Science, here we go. So what do? Science now predates it. How old is it? They can compare it. They can now look at the objects and the date and formulate what man labeled that era, that time, and that man. But now guess what? Now they start to interpret it. And those are different things. Evidence is what we find. Interpretation is what we believe it means. An experience belonged to the human who lived it. That is huge. And I want to introduce a word that we're going to start carrying through the rest of today's journey. And we used it already. It's called breadcrumbs. Something along the path that makes us stop, notice, and alert us and ask, where does this lead? It also alerts us, in my profession, that a breadcrumb means you're on the right path. So sometimes the breadcrumb simply creates the next question. And here's MJ pondering again. So what if those ancient marks weren't the beginning of consciousness? Only some of the earliest breadcrumbs we can just still see. And that gives us our first major turn. Let's go right this time. We're going to turn right. Let's turn right into this one. Because now man begins interpreting man. Here we go. And eventually we stop looking only at the marks on the wall and start looking inside of ourselves. Okay, now hold that thought. This man just tried to interpret another man thousands, millions of years later. You got to hold that thought, folks, because we got to take a break. So right now we're going to take a break. And when we come back, we're going to look more with those breadcrumbs. So let's take a little breaky wake here and let's see what Beaker has in store for us today. And then we'll be right back. 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I am MJ Ray here on the World of Conscious Positive Thinking. We call it 2CAP. See you soon.
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0: Okay. Way to go, Beakers. All right. So welcome back. Welcome back. So before the break, we found our first breadcrumbs. Ancient humans noticed something. They left something behind. And later, humans interpreted it. And now the question changes. Instead of only asking, what did ancient man leave behind? man begins asking, what is happening inside us? For much of the history, those questions lived heavily within philosophy, medicine, and religion. Then psychology began developing its own scientific field in the late 1800s. And this is where I want you to watch patterns start to exist. One question creates the next question. So here we're going to hit it off. We're going to go to Freud, because Sigmund Freud became one of the most influential figures in psychoanalysis and the history of psychology. His theories emphasized unconscious processing, childhood experiences, repression, and internal conflicts. Now, he later developed the model, which is what we in my field always talk about, the id, ego, and superego, right? Very simple, if you don't know what they are. The id represented basic drives and impulses. The ego attempts to deal with reality. And then the superego represented internalized rules, morals, and expectations. Many of Freud's specific ideas were then later challenged and changed. And Freud moved and helped move one enormous question into one conversation. What if everything influencing me isn't inside my conscious awareness? Wow, that's a big question from Freud, huh? An early experience might influence that present behavior. A human may not completely understand why the other human does what it does. Now, there right there is our next breadcrumb. Right there it is, because something outside our immediate awareness may influence us. Okay, I have to stop there because I started pondering on Freud. When a hidden pattern repeats long enough, can it eventually become something that I have to call, it's mine, it's me, that's just who I am? So then Freud opened that door, right? And then once the door opened, then another question appears. Because if something exists beneath my conscious awareness, then is all of it created only by my personal experience? Okay, I got a thought. That's a thought. We got to ponder on that. Because that's where Jung then takes our timeline even further. So he's the next guy. So the next gentleman is Carl Jung. And I don't know if I failed to mention this or not, but remember, psychology wasn't even thought about until the late 1800s. And so now we have Freud, who came in, and now we have Jung. Now, Carl Jung worked closely with Sigmund Freud for a long time. Then their ideas had to separate because Jung, he explored dreams, symbols, archetypes, the shadows, and then becoming more aware of different parts of ourself. One of his best known ideas was, anybody know? Carl Jung? Collective unconsciousness. Yeah, that was Jung. Now, if you can understand mapping, right? So now Sigmund Freud makes this map about the brain and the mind. And then Carl Jung takes the map from Freud and he starts extending it, right? Now he has these, everything starts to extend. And now they're splitting up the psychologies, okay? Now he goes into collective unconsciousness. In simple language, Jung proposed that beneath personal experience are deeper patterns shared across humanity. Wow, did he just say that? Ponder this as I go along. That's collective humanity. Okay. So not all of Jung's ideas are treated as established scientific facts today. And look where he took that breadcrumb. Freud looked beneath conscious awareness. Jung widened the question beyond one person's personal story. Like, he just, it's just like, this is one person, and but we need to expand. Why? Because those ancient symbols, these repeated stories, dreams, death and rebirth, mother, father, shadow, hero, transformation, you see it? Patterns appear starting across human cultures. Somebody always has to have a mother. It's reoccurring. It's a reoccurring. It's a reoccurring. We call that ancestral line. A father, the same thing. Your father's pattern is somebody always has to be a father. It's a recurring pattern. Shadows. You always have recurring shadows, something unconscious. Think about it. These are my ponders. If the pattern is collective, what connects the collective? Oof, another breadcrumb. And now psychology runs into a problem. How do we scientifically study something that you cannot directly observe yourself? Some psychologists change the question. Instead of asking only what is happening deep inside the human, watch what the human does now. And that takes us to behaviorism. So behaviorism yields into child. So now, behaviorists such as John B. Watson, he's continuing the map now, because now we went into behaviorism. So now Freud, Jung, behaviorisms, and now behaviorisms now get subdivided into John B. Watson and Skinner. So you see how far this map and stacking and labeling is already becoming? And they focus strongly on observable behavior. Because it's behaviorisms. I get it. Now something happens. And the human responds to it. The response produces a result. And that affects what happens next. Now it gets repeated. Right? Because the knowledge that we just did happens again. Something happens. Human responds. The response produces a result. And then what affects what happens next? It's a repetitive pattern. There it is. The patterns can develop. And so when we see that, these two beautiful people went, conditioning, consistency. Or did they? They didn't think of that. Because why? Experience can shape behavior. And if today's behavior can be shaped by yesterday's experiences, well, then the next question becomes very obvious on our mapping, right? How early does that shaping begin within the brain? And now we have to go back to our beautiful little baby who took its first breath of air. And we also are going to bring in the next beautiful gentleman. And that beautiful gentleman is Dr. Benjamin Spock. Now he enters our timeline. So Dr. Benjamin Spock now adds a map, but yet not just the map of man. No, no, no. This is map and this book of baby and childcare. It was first published in 1946. Anybody know what was going on in the early 40s before it was actually published? Well, if you said World War II, you're right. You are absolutely right. The book was published in 1946. It became one of the most influential parenting books of the 20th century. How to Change Patterns in Human Collectivity. This right here, Mr. Spock. Spock encouraged parents to trust themselves and know their children rather than depend entirely on rigid rules. Now, remember, during World War II, most of our men in the United States, in the Northern Hemisphere here, that's right, they were enlisted. Whoever just said that, that's right. They were enlisted. And so it was leaving the mothers with the children to do everything. There was such a disaster and stress with the mother. not being able to be the disciplinarian, not to be able to be the authoritarian figure, not to be able to. Now, remember, these were all boxes that man made. And now we take the box away. And now we have a crumbling of our loved ones, right? Our mothers, our children, because it wasn't balanced. So Spock tried to write this book. No, he didn't try. He did it, you know, and he encouraged the parents to trust themselves and know their children. So in some ways, he literally helped open an existing box, and he unlabeled it. So then his own work became enormously influential. Millions of parents now collectively looked at another man for guidance about raising their little man. Right? So here we go again. A man discovers something and another man unboxes it and relabels it or reformats it or evolves it into more information. And somebody out there is like, MJ, this is all man, yeah, evolution of man. Is it? That's great. That's science. I'm not trying to figure out science. I'm trying to figure out consciousness and what it means and where it begins and how it was formed. So yes, I understand that every single time I ask a question, there's somebody out there saying, creation, just we don't look any further. Yeah, but I'm a wire. I'm a seer. I philosophize. I ponder. I go down those rabbit holes. I would be like one of these gentlemen. Seriously. I would be pushing the bar and pushing those limits every time because that's how my mind thinks. I can't just hear, oh, it's creation. We're done with it. And then give up. I am not that person. And I probably never will be. So Spock, millions of these parents looked at another human and started raising their humans as another man suggests. And yes, you see it? And this is funny to me because a man writes a book telling parents to trust themselves. And then millions of parents read the same man's book to learn that they can trust themselves. Come on, you have to see the humor in this. And I guess back in the 40s and the 50s, and then it really took off, really, the 50s and the 60s. And I just have to laugh. I am not mocking Spock at all, but I'm noticing the pattern, the human pattern, the man pattern. And that just tickles my bones because the advice can come and become authoritative. Developmental patterns can become expectations, and expectations then become judgments. Exactly. Do you see that pattern? So, my point to ponder. When does a helpful map of childhood then become a box around the child? Wow, that's another deep one. So, I'm going to tell my story. I am not a fan of putting children in boxes. I could not say a word. Could I? Could I not? Whatever. However, I didn't speak until I was 3. I had older brothers and sisters. I had a whole family. I had a whole regiment of people, a whole tribe that the minute I went, they stuck a bottle or a pacifier in my mouth. I didn't need anything. I would point and they would get it. Of course, my mother, who was a surgical nurse. She came in, she took me to the doctor and said, she's not speaking. She's not talking. Doctor goes, nothing wrong with her. Her vocal cords are fine. She had me checked. She goes, everyone's talking for her. Why should she talk? Well, look at me talk now, folks. See that? I needed that delay in order for me to be the cattywampus person I am today. I can't just keep speaking. Anyway, so, and then another personal history before I go on about boxing children. When did my parents discover that I couldn't read? That's what you send them to school for, right? Consistency and conditioning, learning. Yeah. By second grade, I excelled in everything but reading. Thank God my father was a teacher and not just a disciplinarian for bad grades. He was like, something's wrong here. She can excel in math. She can excel in all these and she can't read. So what is the difference? Well, math, it was just numbers, right? Okay. So she understands numbers and she's, and so that's not an issue. Again, what's going on? Went to talk to the teachers, went to talk to her, and then found out that the teacher wasn't teaching the children to read. It was only allowing for those children who could actually speak. Thank God she lost her job. And no other child had to suffer not being able to read. So then I was tutored to read. And now the whole world's paying for that today. Between me not speaking and me not being able to read, guess what's happening now? I am just the opposite. So now you have that childhood experience. Now I want to go back to putting the child in a box. And once humans closely observe children, another breadcrumb starts to appear. Children don't simply arrive as miniature adults. They need more information. Their thinking develops and changes. Jean Piaget helped map that. Now, here comes the next one. Where's our map? Started with Freud, Jung. See how we're building and building and building and building? I don't know if my hands keep going out, but now we have Jean Piaget, who helped out that map. And we're going to keep moving because I promised you a conscious show, not a psychology degree. So we got to keep moving out of this for the psychology side. So now the maps keep moving. Jean Piaget, Pajat, however you say that. I don't know how you say that. How do you say that? Somebody help me out. Good morning, Janet. Janet, I am making up for lost words. Yes, that's exactly my point. I am. So now he explored children thinking develops, how children's thinking started. Now, this I love. Because the humanistic psychologists, such as like Carl Rogers and Abraham Maslow, now they moved their attention toward human experience, growth, and potential. Beautiful, right? You're thinking, well, that's nice. Now the question expands again. Are humans only products of drives, conditioning, and development? Or can we consciously grow beyond them? Then cognitive psychology steps in. Where's our map? Keeps coming. Cognitive psychology brought attention towards thought, memory, language, perception, and decision making. Wow, these are some labels. Label and label and labeling. Let's put a label on it. Let's name it. And then eventually technology gave man something Freud, Jung, and Spock never had. A way to look much more closely at the living physical brain. Oh, wait a minute. Now here comes neuroscience. Here comes neuroscience. Let's open our map again. And now let's put neuroscience in our big map. I don't even have room for the map anymore. But look at that trail. Look at it. Freud asked what might be hidden. Jung asked whether some patterns were larger than one human. Behaviorism asked what could be observed. And child development asked how patterns form as we grow. Humanistic psychology asked what the human came becoming. So, wow, humanistic psychology, human can become. Well, that one triggers, right? That's a trigger for me. That's a rabbit hole. And then we go into cognitive psychology, asked how we process the experience. Ooh, that's another one that's like that one. And then the neuroscience began showing us more of the physical process, where it happens. Okay, here's my point. What if man wasn't wrong? What if the map simply wasn't finished? And now our breadcrumbs have led man all the way inside the physical brain. Surely, we're getting close to consciousness at this point, right? Maybe. But hold that right there, because we got to figure it out. And we will right after this break. You're listening to mbradio.us. My name is MJ. And folks, I'm going to play a song this time. We're not going to look at Beaker because I need a couple of minutes to set something up for stuff that's going to be happening real shortly. So let's go to, what is this one? I have to play a song. Let's play a song. Any song. Oh, I love this one. Let's just go with my fave. Go with Coffee Anderson. Can't spell hero without her, that her human. You got it, Coffee. Let's go.

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2: Look at that. He's walking back into the light. Thank you. Thank you. Thank you, Coffee Anderson. Beautiful words. Okay, welcome back. Our breadcrumbs have taken us from cave walls, through psychology, through behavior, through childhood, and now into where? That's right, our physical brain. So man, see how man can see more than Freud ever could, because we weren't there yet. But Freud made the foundations and that original map. He just didn't finish because he didn't have the tools. So we build and we build and we build and we build. Okay. So did we finally find consciousness? We have all these. So we can study brain injury, right? And the brain injury, when we study it by science, we understand what part of the brain got injured. The memory, right? If it's a memory issue, or if it's electrical activity sparking the neurons, or the attention in our attention field, where is it? Maybe it's the emotional side. Maybe it's the perception. Maybe it's this decision-making. Every part of our man brain, right, has these different components. And man studied that. That's that neuroscience, which is where everyone thought, wow, we'll finally have answers for consciousness. The brain imaging can show activity associated with different tasks. So our physical map is remarkable, right? And then something happens to me. Something happens to me. And my brain processes that information. And now, as it processes, now my body's going to respond. And now I feel something. The experience now becomes my memory. My experience becomes my memory. Why? Because something happened, my brain processed it, my body responded, and I actually have an emotion to feel it. So the experience becomes that memory. That memory may influence what happens during another similar event. Why? Because I opened up my own box, my category, and labeled it in my own brain, and my brain already divided it by category, labeled it, and showed me. Huh. I didn't even do anything consciously. Where's that word, consciously? What does that mean? That means something was done unconsciously. It was already done, and I wasn't even aware of it. Okay. So that memory may influence what happens during my next similar event, because I have a box now to fill it in. Remember last week when I wore my sunglasses? It was a perfect example of how our mind creates a box. And when it can't create a box, you keep coming back to it. The brain keeps like, maybe this. Maybe she has an eye infection. Maybe. Because you couldn't find a box that said MJ podcast show sunglasses. There was no box that you have experienced that. Does that make sense? Okay. So now my choice creates another experience, another memory, another response, repeat. Another memory, another experience, repeat. You see where this is going, right? Stack upon stack. And now we're no longer talking about one brain event. We're talking about a human pattern. Experience, memory, emotion, choice, another experience. And eventually, I may just begin building identity around those patterns. Afraid, angry, oh, love, rejected, protector, caregiver, successful, failure. See what I'm doing? Man labels, so the other man uses it. Point to ponder. Right there. If we can explain processing, have we explained the whole human? The whole human. All of it. What are you talking about? The brain. Because man gave us incredible pieces. He gave us our brain and labeled it. Then he gave us our behaviors and he labeled it. Then he gave us our memory and they put them in boxes and labeled those. And emotions, you see where this is going? Development, put them in boxes, right? Categorize those, separate those. Conditioning, personality, judgment. And I'm standing over the table asking, where is the whole human? Remember those boxes and stuff? Yeah. So these labels by man, before I get to the whole human. Remember I told you my story. Now it's don't stop talking. Now it don't stop thinking, right? Set me up. But what about the child? These children, and I really want this out there because when I was doing the studies, there was these children, and one of the children at 2 years old was drawing like Michelangelo. Who taught that? Huh. Then there's a child at 5 years old playing Mozart concertos on the piano. Who taught that? And then you have a 3 or 4 year old who's sitting there talking, knowing things beyond their years that is impossible. They could have picked up, heard, talked, or learned. Now I want you to ponder on that as we keep processing. So here we are. Now we're the whole human. And that's where my breadcrumb takes me. Somewhere the psychology timeline hasn't taken us yet. Here's the edges of the map. Now I condensed it because I don't have enough windspan, and we condensed it. Not that it's finished. There's just not enough information to keep moving. And where does my time heart go? Right to my heart. You forgot about the heart, folks. Now, people are going to say, well, what do you mean? What are you talking about? Why the heart? I don't turn toward the heart because I believe that the brain does nothing. Let me just say that. Clearly, the brain does a great deal of work. And man has literally dissected this thing and continues to dissect it. However, when we put so much effort in one place, it becomes unbalanced, right? And my heart, I turn toward my heart. Why? Because when I turn to my heart, I now have these human experiences that involved more than explaining a physical process of the brain. I now have love. I now have connection, loss, grief, courage, fear, forgiveness, trust, rejection, belonging. And these experiences can become patterned. My heart now, as I see it, can become patterns. Woo. We can become really good at explaining ourselves without changing ourselves. And I can understand conditioning and continue repeating my conditions that I've been taught by man. And I can explain ego and still allow my ego to influence my choices. And I can know why I'm angry, and yet I remain angry. Why? If man has labeled, filed, categorized, divided all of this, knows how it works, understands how it works, then why is it that I can understand conditioning and continue repeating my conditioning, even if it's the worst thing for me? I can explain my ego and still allow my ego to influence my choices because my ego always wants to protect me. I don't need my ego to protect me because, in essence, what my ego does is it hurts me. Right. And I can know why I'm angry, but I can still remain angry. Now that one, if we know it, why aren't we learning to understand it? Is it back into ego, judgment, conditioned? Where is this pattern that's not allowing me to, once I'm aware of it, not be able to heal it? Because understanding that pattern isn't always the same thing as healing that pattern. You can understand it, but it's not healing it. And that brings me to the next point I want to make. If I understand the pattern and keep living in it, what haven't I reached yet? Wow. I know I'm angry, but I can't get out. Get over myself, right? What are those terminologies, the phrases people use? Why don't you just get over it? Let it go. Yeah. Isn't that easier said than done? And that's where suppression lies, right? Pack it away. Don't unfold it. Don't unravel it. Don't ripple the waters. Don't upset others. Just let it go. Push it underneath the carpet. Yeah. That's an old paradigm for me. No more. I took that label from man completely off my list. If I'm angry, I'll figure out why I'm angry and what seed it is. If it is a deep seed, then I'm very sorry, because it's going to take a while. I'm a ponder and I'm a wire. I can't just let it go. So for me, that's where the heart enters my life. Look at it. Look at your own. Look at your physical heart. Where is it? Where is it? Where's your heart? It is so deep, buried inside, protected layer after layer. Think of it. You have skin. You have fat cell. Then you have muscle, ligament, meat, ribs. Wow, wait, what comes after ribs? Wow, lungs. Now, what is lungs? Oh, air. And it's all wrapped around my heart. And where is it? Layered in darkness. It's all layered in darkness. And I believe everything happens in the darkness. My awareness, a seed can grow, a fetus can grow, my heart. Everything light is in the dark. A seed begins in the dark. A womb creates there. We sleep there. We dream there. Think about it. You close your eyes at night, you're in the dark. When you meditate, you close your eyes. Well, we even create darkness because we all have these eye bags or these eye, these sleep eye patches where you put them on an airplane so you can sleep in the airplane. You put them on at night so if somebody's in your room needs a light, that you're not bothered by it. And now I want you to look at one more thing, folks. I want you to check this out. See that? That picture right there. It's been up on the screen. I didn't realize it, but that, look at it. You see that? Does everybody recognize that? It's been up on the screen for a while. I'm sorry. The dramatics wasn't there. Anyway, and sometimes our deepest truths are found there. And then I look at that divine mercy image. Look at that image. You don't see the rays of God light coming into the body. You see the rays of light coming from the heart. Look at it. That is the original oil painting, folks, of the divine mercy. My mother is a divine mercy. She, every day they have a divine mercy rosary. And she has a similar divine mercy picture in her house. And every time I look at it, I remember that light shines in the darkness. We just need to find it. We need to be aware of it. And we need to honor it. Those rays of light coming from the heart, look at how beautiful that is. Look how beautiful. And now I'm going to ask, what if creation protected a key inside that heart? In my philosophy, perhaps heart consciousness didn't disappear. Perhaps our awareness of it became layered and labeled, stacked, boxed experiences. Let's label. Okay, here we go. Fear. Fear of this, fear of that, fear of this, fear. We could do it with everything. Judgments, conditioning, ego, super ego, all belief patterns. Now I'm back. We could do it with a lot of things. We literally can do it. And what happens? Because we go down. We're labeling. We're stacking. We're boxing. Look at all these beautiful gentlemen. And maybe some ladies I hadn't even discovered yet. But look at them. Holy gypsums. Label, stack, definitions, products, categorize, divide. Ego, super ego, obelisk, patterns. Not destroying the heart. Covering our awareness of it. And healing becomes when we start unboxing the human labels. Unbox them. Keep unboxing them. It's imperative that we keep boxing and unboxing. Sounds like my move. This huge awareness, when I started to make a transition to move in 2023, when I started boxing, old things, relics, pictures, you wouldn't believe how much crap you can obtain in half a century. It's a lot. To box, to have a memory. Everything I boxed had a memory. And everything I unboxed, I asked, do I still want this memory? Or am I okay with leaving this memory go? Because if you know me, as everybody knows, I have a lot of memories. I have a lot. I've experienced a lot in my life. I've done a lot in my life. And I have everything in my house is a memory. I really didn't take pictures. I bought something, paintings, carvings, pictures, but not pictures I would take. So unboxing. And now comes the biggest one, because I'm going to unbox what I call the I am. I'm not throwing away man's maps, because they were the foundation blocks of how things work. And that's imperative, especially if your vessel fails. So it has to happen. It had to be. We had to become aware and we had to allow that, right? So we're not going to throw them away. What we're going to do, though, is we're going to put them all on the table. All of them. Freud, Jung, Spock, psychology, brain, science, religion, family beliefs, personal experiences. We're going to throw everything out there so that our map becomes this huge, gigantic map of man. And question. What needs questioning? Opening up boxes to see if it's still a viable source. If not, unlabel it, debox it. No longer serves a purpose, right? And beneath all those descriptions asks, who is the one becoming aware? And that brings us to I am. I'm the one. I am. Right? Hold that thought. Because we need to keep moving along. And when we're going to move along here, we're going to look at what we put after those two words and what it may be doing in the way that we heal. I got to take a little quick break and then we're going to power it. So here we go. Let's go to Little Beaker Beakers.
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4: All right, folks, welcome back. Listening to the World of Conscious Positive Thinking right here on a beautiful station of military broadcast radio where veterans always get to have the voice. I am MJ, and we are talking What is Consciousness? Part 2, Man Discovers the Mind, if you're just coming in. And we are here, and now I want to go backwards. Before we break, we followed our breadcrumbs inward. We literally went into our heart, from the brain to pattern, to the whole human, to the heart, and now finally, I am. And now I want you to listen to your own language here. What do we put after I am? Think about what you say during the day. And we really just stop at the I am. We always attach something. I am hungry. Okay, so now you are permanently hungry because you are the I am. I am hungry. Let's go do another one. I'm afraid. Okay, so now you are installing that you are an afraid person. I am hurt. Okay, so now you're going to walk around your whole life saying you're hurt. I am rejected. Okay, so if you claim that I am rejected, then rejection happens to you. There's more. I am alone. I am a failure. I am brokenhearted. I am sick. I am lonely. How many more can I go through? Think about your own I am. How many times have you said you are something? I'm in trouble. The feeling can be real, folks. It really can. And the event can be extremely real. And that pain is also extremely real. And now I want you to listen carefully. I am angry, and emotion becomes attached to the identity. I am rejected. Something another man did becomes attached to your identity. I am broken. Something happened to you, and now you've turned it into, this is what I am. And how many people have heard that? It's just who she is. It's just who I am. It's just who they are. Don't mind them. It's just what they do. I can't take that as an answer. Okay, this is MJ. In my healing philosophy, repeated words, I call them triggers, can reinforce patterns. The ego recognizes the identity. The ego does not work well with us, because our ego has been trained and consistently trained by man labeling. And so our ego is there to protect us. Well, that's what it's supposed to do. But it's actually making us suffer if you actually think about it. Because your ego has, and your judgment are very connected. So ego recognizes the identity, and judgment then reinforces it. And another experience may get interpreted through it. This is how that works. And so then you become an infinite pattern in a circle because of man's labels and their consistent patterns of teaching now creates this huge amount of ego that recognizes the identity. And it does. It becomes the pain body. I'm going to ponder. Am I feeling the emotion, or am I becoming the emotion due to man labels? That's interesting, right? Going back to the baby. The baby had no labels. The baby knew not one word. The only thing the baby knew is air, suckle, and swallow. That's it. The baby cried. And the mother was then putting the child and all kind of labeling experience in boxes. Some good, some maybe not so good. And the child grows. Now we get influencers, right? The influencers, just like social media, except this is happening in real time and in human life before social media to be an influencer. So now this beautiful little child, before he's 5 years old, has been influenced with whatever man behavioral pattern that existed in ancestral lines, that existed in your community, that existed in your daycare people, that exist within every aspect of human around that child. And then the proverbial, I don't know where you get that information, really? Did you understand where you sent your child to school? Did you understand where you put your child in daycare? Did you understand who was watching your child when you wanted to go out and have a break? Did you understand your own philosophies and your own conclusions and your own brain and what box you wanted to put them in? So before we start judging a child, we have to find the seed in us as parents, right? So pondering point, instead of I am angry, perhaps we can say

our entire identity. Does that make sense? Sometimes people don't realize that in their claiming, they're actually claiming who they are, and it stays with them forever when they're claiming it. I am so angry. I've done it. I've done this to myself. Think about that for yourself. Have you done that to yourself? Same way I did it to myself? So I can feel something without becoming it. If my ego says, this is who you are, awareness can ask, is it? MJ usually says, don't be telling me who I am. If you know anything about me, you would know. I'm going to say it again. And I know my mother is listening. My father, you're always listening as you have crossed 26 years ago. I was not an easy child. Not speaking was their only grace. Not being able to read maybe was their only grace for a little bit of time, because, man, once I hit fifth grade, this thing, this boca here, shut your boca. I couldn't. People couldn't tell me I couldn't do something. You said I couldn't do it? Man, that was the trigger inside of little MJ to say, oh, the hell I ain't. And I'm going to prove to you I can do it. Hey, teachers. Teachers who, when I wanted to play basketball in fourth grade, never forget it. He, Gatsby, whatever his name was. I can see his face. He told me when I wanted to play basketball, there was no, here we go, women of basketball. There was no women or young lady basketball teams. Small town problems. I don't know. So I had to play with the boys if I wanted to play basketball. My father was a major sportsman. He was also coaching. He was also a sports broadcaster. He really didn't have a problem with me as a girl playing basketball because I enforced it. But man, that gym teacher did. He had a major issue with it. I remember, and I looked at him, I go, maybe I could be a point guard and just do shots and shoot, you know, three pointers. I remember saying this to him. And he looked straight at me, laughed in my face, and said, keep dreaming. Fourth grade. Fred W. Deal School. Fourth grade. So, if my ego says, this is who you are, my awareness is going to say, is it? If judgment says, this event defines you, awareness can ask, does it? And in my philosophy, this is where awareness can begin moving toward the love, mind, power center of the heart. The emotion and the identity are not always the same thing. So before, I am angry, I'm rejected, I'm afraid, I am hurt, I am lost. There was already the I am. And my spiritual philosophy and practice, I am, connects me directly to the Christ consciousness. Perhaps healing includes allowing the emotion to speak without giving that emotion ownership of the I am. Once you can start controlling your words, that your thought processes in your brain automatically do to disconnect from the heart. Because man labeled it, stuck it in a box, and that's where it goes. It gets stacked and stacked. And the more stacked is the more we come away from our Christ consciousness, the I am. So perhaps healing includes allowing the emotion to speak without giving the emotion ownership of the I am. Ego loosens, judgment loosens, the patterns become visible, very visible.

0: and love has room to enter back. And now we looked at the love center, but not this rabbit hole. We have to keep moving. But we would then open up our I am consciousness to our love mind power sort. And then we have our order and understanding mind power centers, and all of it works together unifiably in tandem and creates a beautiful I am consciousness. So now I want to all of us go all the way back to that newborn again. Go all the way back there. Before anyone gave that baby a name, it already existed. Now, man decides when that baby actually existed. When it took its first breath of air, then it's conditioned to be a human. Until it takes a breath of air, it is not human. Now, I understand there are people out there right now who are fighting that comment. They're saying a fetus at conception, when God creates it, is a human. It has a heartbeat. It has repulses. I'm not here to argue that at all. I understand there's a lot of things about human and man and woman rights to that child. Creation, if a child forms, it needs gestation to live. I cannot, for the life of me, sit here and tell you what is right and what is wrong with that philosophy or with the sciences about that. That is your own consciousness, and that is on you. So, but we're going to go back to this baby, because before anyone gave that baby a name, it existed. Before profession, I am. Before its success was the I am. Before its failures, it was the I am. And before another human's judgment upon it, it was the I am. Then life adds its descriptions. Here we go. Some beautiful, some painful, some chosen, some inherited, and some placed upon us without even our allowance. Can you imagine being a child having to wear the dunce hat? Could you imagine being that child? Thank gosh that went away. Could you imagine being the child who was accelerated and then whisked into the gifted program? And I can understand the other side. Well, we had to, because it was beyond. The child was beyond. So we put it where it needed to be. You segregated the child. It's a tough one. It's really tough out there to be parents and children and teachers. It really is, because man's labels is going to create categories and division. The I am doesn't at all. So my point to ponder, what remains when I begin questioning everything I placed after the I am? What did I do to myself? What challenges did I give to myself? What patterns and ropes did I have to untangle and unwrap to get out of that labeling that I did to myself? And now the oldest breadcrumb reappears. You know, the one. The one we had at the very beginning, before the label, before the psychology, before the ego, before the judgment. The baby did one thing. What did it do? It breathed air. Hold that thought again. That thought of that breath of air keeps coming up. How come? How come every time I go down to ponder, that breath of air keeps coming back? Why are the lungs supporting my heart? Why does blood carry oxygen to the heart? Can you even start to ponder it? So we followed breadcrumbs outward through man's discoveries and inward through our own patterns created by us, man. And now we've returned to the oldest breadcrumb in today's entire show. What is it? Air, air, air, air, air. Wow. Air. We started with air. We simply didn't know yet what we'd need to come back. Did we? Because why? We don't even think of air. We breathe. We don't even think about breathing. And then all of a sudden you're in breath class. You're like, oh, let me train my breath to breathe. Let me train my lungs to breathe. Breath work. And now we have breath work. We did a show. Miss Kim and I did a show. It was a while ago. She was in a hurricane, actually. So it was actually a good thing because the hurricane in South Carolina at Myrtle Beach actually allowed her to practice breathing. When you're stressed, when you're anxious, when you're in pain, when you have deep thoughts, right? When you're frustrated, we take that big, deep breath in. But there's also pattern breathing that affects other things in our brain. And it affects other places in our body. Air, breath work. Oh my gosh, that connection. Do you see the rabbit hole we just went down, folks? That is so amazing that we can connect that. So let's take air now, because we're in that rabbit hole. So before Freud, before Jung, before Spock, before conditioning, before judgment, before ego, before identity, before that newborn breath, breathe, that first breath of air, that air was already there. Air, O2, oxygen. And during my near-death experience that I told you about last week, I became aware of air. Air was an important part of that memory. And in a way, I still struggle to describe it. It was air, but it was thin. It was light. It was bluish and blue. It was bluish and white. It was very favorable, very desirable, very peaceful. Air. Now, if I was conscious and it was that thin, what would happen? The man inside of me, the man label, would put it in a box and say, panic, panic, panic, panic, panic. No air, no air, no air. When you're in the hospital, most people, when you get there and your blood pressure is high and they can see your heart rate is moving, they'll put an oxygen mask on you. Why? Because air will bring all that back down. When our heart rate is that big and you start to panic, you need a higher concentrations of oxygen. You need to breathe in more. So pushing the flow of oxygen helps you. People at night who have sleep apnea, air. You stop breathing. Your body needs air because your brain can die without the air. So you have CPAP machines to push air. You want to see the bottoms of the oceans. What's happening? Air. When you want to fly into a plane, they have to decompress the chambers for the air. Air. Look at it. Air. So in my near death, I perceived visions within the air, through it, and around it. And eventually, I began asking why air became so noticeable at that boundary mark, at that thing right there. Why? Kundalini is another one. To reach a Kundalini orgasmic experience, one needs to control its airflow. It's where the Shakti energy enters into and mixes with the heart into the center Hatha. And it enters with the masculine of the Shiva who comes down to meet it and then carries it straight back up. It's air. It's in breath work that creates that. So I eventually began just asking why air became just so noticeable at that boundary mark. And the newborn enters the physical life through breathing. My near breath experience brought my awareness back to air. Beginning, boundary, air. Another breadcrumb in this beautiful vessel of man. And from that experience came one of my most spiritual philosophies I repeat a lot. Once man becomes aware of air, its consciousness connects to creation. When you've reached air, when you've reached the epitome to see air, you've reached the doors of creation. Air surrounds us before we even notice it. Air plays a vital, important part of our body, and we don't even honor it. We don't even realize that we are breathing. I'm sitting here, this whole thing gapping away, and I haven't even monitored going, MJ, take a breath. I don't have marks. Now, singers, they'll mark, take a breath of air, because their tone relies on air, right? That's another rabbit hole. But being a vocal singer, you are very aware of air. Maybe even an actor on stage. I mean, I only did thespians in high school, so. But even then, I learned how to use my air in my lungs to actually project to the back of an auditorium. So I didn't need a mic. Imagine that. Playing my clarinet, air again, my flute. Anything that I had to blow into, I had to control my air capacity, right? CPR, air. Breathing air and compressing. Air. So air surrounds us before we even know it. It supports our physical life before we can even understand it. And it moves through us without waiting for us to name it. Once again, here we go. Creation's pattern existed before man explained it, discovered it, labeled, stacked it in a box, and did all the other man things. Creation already had it on autopilot. That's funny to say, right? Right. Because creation was the influencer. Air is the influencer. Let's go to social media. Influencers. So here's my another ponder. What if we've been living inside of creation while we're searching for creation? If it has all these patterns, they're made by creation. So if the patterns are there, then we might understand that we plausibly were searching for creation while we're living in the whole time of creation. So those of you outside who keep saying, well, we just stop, it's creation. I can't stop. That near death doesn't allow this brain to stop right there. It doesn't. Because I told you the air was different, but I was still alive. I felt it. I experienced it. And nobody can take that truth from me. You can ponder it. You can ask questions about it. I know what I experienced. Air. You know if you've reached your creator when you can see air. That's my philosophy, and it always will be. Now, our personal breadcrumbs. That's another thing. Earlier, I called humanity's discoveries breadcrumbs. Ancient marks were breadcrumbs. Freud left one. Jung left them. Psychology left more. Science continues leaving crumbs. And I have a personal breadcrumb too. My personal breadcrumb is a Flora de Lis and a bear. They appear meaningful in my life. Why? Because when I started to pay attention, when I got the awareness of these beautiful breadcrumbs, they are part of my spiritual mapping of my journey back to creation. Knowing my life path, knowing my soul path, knowing what I was here in place to do. Become aware, pay attention. It's there. They're there. Signs are all over the place. Yours don't need to be mine. Maybe yours is a song, an animal, a dream, a repeated phrase, a feeling, a knowing, right? When I'm on a subject and I need to be the odd man out and I am trying to explain something, and my problem is sometimes I don't have the words that I want to explain. And so people fill in my words or think they all know, and they keep putting the words in there, and it just keeps confusing me sometimes. And so then they squeeze my heart because they're trying to say this is right, and I'm like, it's not. And then there, at one point in my life, I remember just kind of like, I'm just going to give up. I can't explain it because I don't have the words, because I don't have a man experience label for the word. And since I'm just now new experiencing it, I can't explain it. And then I have people trying to explain, and it's completely not even close to what I'm saying. And my heart starts to squeeze. They squeeze it. I realized that pattern. At first I thought, oh my God, I'm going to give myself a heart attack because I'm getting myself worked up, right? Most people would think that. But it only happens when I need to step outside of the man box where everybody else is, and they want me to stand there. And they want me to stand in my truth. And they will squeeze it, no matter how much I'm going to be demonized, like just everybody throwing darts. Why are you always this way? Why are you that? Why? I have had it in my life where I'm always the person, the odd man out, right? Stand firm, stand tall, stand in your power, stand like a soldier, stand there. I stood there. Now I realize it was another way of Father, Mother, God, creation to give me the awareness, stay put. So I'm not asking you to see my breadcrumbs. What I'm asking is, have you become aware of your own breadcrumbs? Right? Maybe if somebody loves the Virgin Mary, every time you turn around, if you're questioning if you're in the right place, if you're questioning if this is the right choice, if you're questioning something, all of a sudden you see a picture of the Virgin Mary. You're like, oh my gosh, thank you. And that's what it is. Gratitude with humility and grace. Thank you. Thank you, Father, Mother, God, creation, for this breadcrumb, right? Because a breadcrumb doesn't have to give you the answer. Sometimes it just simply says, pay attention. And sometimes it just means keep going. Keep going. You're doing the right thing. You're at the right place. You're where you're supposed to be. That's what I love about breadcrumbs. Now, that you need to start paying attention to you. You need to start paying attention to who you are and what it is it that you are doing. Soul purpose, life purpose. Where is it? What are you here to do? So I call it the circle. Now we look at the entire journey, right? Here we go. It's a pattern. Get ready. Creation. Birth. Survival. The experience. Then a memory. An emotion. And then you have a choice. And then you have a pattern. And then you have a judgment. And then you have identity. And then you have boxes. Then awareness questions those boxes. Healing begins opening up those boxes. While opening takes us then inward. And then our inward brings us toward heart. And then our heart brings us into divine love. And love brings us right to the I am Christ. Conscious. I am takes us beneath the labels. And it takes us beneath the labels for breath, air, and creation. It's a circle. It's a big circle. I hope you can see that pattern. Maybe going home to creation isn't traveling somewhere creation isn't. And maybe home is becoming aware that we've been inside creation the entire time. Maybe our pirate map finally makes sense. And maybe we've finally been following where our ex, looking for that treasure, studying everybody else's maps, labeling our own by somebody else's, following breadcrumbs, and then perhaps, just perhaps, X was underneath our damn feet where we began the whole time. And that X was creation. Right there it was. Think about it. What a pattern we have woven in the tapestry of life and creation. Creation, breath, survival, experience, emotion, choice, pattern, judgment, identity, boxes. Boxes to heal. Opening them, get rid of it. Rip the label off. I used to tell people, rip it off like a Band-Aid. Just rip it, right? I can't. It's too emotional. Rip that Band-Aid off. It's too emotional. Rip it off. Yeah. It's a circle. It is a big circle. And X marks the spot. So when we have those, I have to always go back. A youthism when we get into the motion and they want to stop, because by the time they hit the emotion sequence right there, they have a choice, right? The memory, the emotion to the choice. And that choice right there, that word, choice. We have a choice to bury it, suppress it. Or we have a choice to learn it, understand it, and balance it so we never have that box in front of us again. I choose that one. And when somebody tells me they can't, it's too emotional, I philosophize. Here's my philosophy. Did you already live it? And the answer is yes. Cool. So if you already lived it, did you die? And they'll look at me, they'll go, no, but, and I'm like, did you just say I go, MJ don't like big butts. You didn't die. You experienced an event that man created, a label that says that you're going to feel this way, act this way, and you are going to become this way. Because man made those labels. Darn us men, that we need to take those labels off. Because that emotion that you're experiencing that wants you to, and your ego and your judgment to just go down a dang proverbial hamster wheel and constantly have that energy being pulled from your conscious love of I am. Why would we do that? I can't. I found it. I found my awareness. I don't want to do this anymore. I'll let you all play in your man field, but I don't want to play in that. And I can't imagine why you wouldn't. If you've already lived through the experience was there before you could put a label on it, which is causing the dysfunction. Or was the label already present, which is causing the worst dysfunction, that you just want to put it back in a box and put it on the shelf back in some brain of yours, or suppress it so down deep that all these other labels and all these other boxes and categories will just divide it away. Man's really good at division. Really good. And I feel that since I had become and evolved into the awareness, a lot of my man labels are removed. I don't really have hate. I have discernment about going or seeing certain people because I know they don't change. And if I'm the only one practicing and healing and making the change, why do I want to subjugate myself into that erratic, ill emotional energy again? I don't. But then you got to think, what happens to family? What happens to friends? What happens to your circle of trust when one of them is what you're talking about? I make the statement, I no longer have FOMO, right? Fear of missing out. I don't have that. I don't think I've had that since I was in high school. The fear of missing out. I don't have that. I don't know if that's a good thing or a bad thing, but I'm okay either way. Because I believe that caused me to have more issues than it was worth. if I wasn't subjected to go, but my ego and my judgment, everybody else is doing it. Everybody else got to go. Everybody else, blah, blah, blah, blah, blah, right? Okay, I got to go because I got to be with the click. I got to be in with them. My dad taught me a very valuable lesson. He says, how many friends do you have? I used to count them on my fingers and toes. You heard this in another story. And I said, yeah. He goes, no, you don't. He goes, a friend is somebody who will always be there when you need it. Always will be there. It's almost like a battle buddy, right? That's how I feel. That battle buddy. That battle buddy to lean on. That battle buddy to be your wall when you need it. That battle buddy to say, listen, you and I were the same. I'm going to walk beside you. Not in front, not behind, not above, not below. I'm going to walk beside you and we're going to walk together. My dad was right. He was right. When I look back at all of my friends and I look at all my acquaintances and all my relationships, when I desperately needed somebody the most, it wasn't my family. It was one particular person who, no matter when, and it wouldn't matter what was going on in her life. Talk about a human who is service to others. She amplified that. If she had to drive to comfort me, that's fine. She had to put money in my bank account, that's fine. She had to go to the hospital, and that was fine. What a love. And I love to ponder on that relationship to find out how far back that actually goes. And look at the joy of those events and reincarnations. Some people don't understand it. Some people don't believe in it. But man, when I sit and I see it, and no matter if I was male or female, or she was male and female at the time, it didn't really matter. She was such a part of my soul. My father made me become aware of that at a very young age. Not that I don't have other acquaintances and friends. But when I used to come home that are not my friend no more, I used to get angry. He would say, well, okay, Popcorn, how many friends do you got? It's a valuable experience and you should ponder it yourself. And I'll give that one to Tom Lynn because he's the one who made me become very aware of the attachment of people in my life. So, where do we go? Did man really discover the mind? We began with a newborn breathing. We saw creation's patterns. We followed ancient breadcrumbs. Freud took us beneath immediate awareness. Jung widened the scope with patterns. Behaviorism showed how experience can shape our behavior. And then Spock and child development moved us toward the beginning of those learned patterns. Psychology kept changing the map. And then neuroscience took us inside of our physical brain to allow us to know at what side of the brain and which location of the brain certain things happen, which is incredible. And then we discovered something. Underneath the processing, the dissecting, it didn't necessarily explain the whole human. So we followed the breadcrumbs inward. And we found within us, we have patterns. We have a heart. We love. We are the I am. We breathe. Air is massively important. And all back to the Creator. And there's your pattern again. And our straight timeline now has become a circle. So the next time somebody says, let's look at a timeline, ask them, a line or a circle? Do you want me to step on my time circle? Isn't it amazing? Our sun, we travel around the sun. Our moon travels around our earth. circling, patterning, lining things up, right? When we circle and things start align, we become aware of things that are extremely obvious. Perhaps every generation isn't falling or failing defying consciousness. Perhaps every answer reveals just another layer, which leaves us exactly where we promised you. Did we discover the mind or just another layer of consciousness? Well, goddamn, we still don't know what consciousness is. So I took you on a full whirlwind to let you know that man put a label on the mind and called it his discovery, eliminating creation altogether. Now, don't believe this because I'm sitting here talking to you about it. You ask your own whys. You go down those pondering questions, those philosophical questions. Question your maps. Question the maps of others. Question why you are put in this box. Question instead of say it's how it is. Stop that. It's not how it is. That's how man wanted you to think it is. That doesn't mean that you can't ask questions or do your own. That was one of the biggest way, you know, people ask me in the fishing and hunting industry why I was so special. Why, you know, people was like, oh, one of my friends said, you know, in Thai, we believe that there's a person who always brings abundance. And every time I would go into a restaurant, the restaurants would fill up. Every time I would go on a boat, the fishing lodges would fill up. So that I became known as that person. Isn't that fun? I can create abundance for everybody but myself. Why was that, MJ? I needed to go down that line. Why was that? Was I not creating abundance? I was. I was creating abundance of experiences. I was creating abundance of knowledge. I was creating abundance of balance and all these other things. Abundance doesn't need to be money or prosperity, right? So question the maps. Notice the patterns. Follow those breadcrumbs. Really think about it. Think about who you have become and why you've become that. Are you the person you have become because of another man and their label? Do they put you in a box? Religion sticks you in a box. Your industry that you work sticks you in a box. Your cliques stick you in a box. So when you reach the edge of everything of another man that has told you or asked you, do yourself a favor. Look straight up in the air. Close your eyes. Go into darkness. Father, Mother, God, Creator, show me. Show me. Let me become aware. And together we become aware. Together we heal. Together we balance. And then together we move forward. Battle buddies, I'm always here for you. I'm walking right beside you. I'll be your wall. I'll be your ear. Whatever it is that you need. And remember, you've explained what it does. I asked, where does it come from? So thank you, Freud, Jung, Maslow, Skinner, right? Spock, creation. Thank you. Thank you for showing and pinpointing in the neurosciences and the behavior. Thank you for constantly evolving. I need to tell you this too, because psychology was only begun in late 1800s. Do you know that psychology evolves and changes every decade? There's a mind blow for you. So every decade has new theory. You always hear me say it. Put the baby on the back. Put the baby on its belly. Put the baby on the left. Put the baby in a sling. Blah, blah, blah, blah, blah. Creation brings us back home when they want to. Just saying. So you've explained what it does. And I'm asking, where did it come from? Folks, it has been a joy going down this rabbit hole today. Consciousness is something that is deep within my I am. I am Christ conscious. I will always be because I found it. I pray that each and every one of you find your consciousness. I am Reverend Mary Jo, known as MJ Gonzalez. This is my station here, the world of conscious positive thinking. Right here on the beautiful military broadcast radio, where veterans always get to have a voice. May divine guide you and your needs, and may the angels carry you home with peace, love, grace, joy, happiness, and abundance of what it is that you desire most. Until next time, giddy up, battle buddies, because we've got circles to ride. See you next week.
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When life shapes us, when love anchors us, when loss changes us, we are not left behind. We are carried forward, held by faith, rooted in purpose, finding our way. This is Carried Forward, a space for stories of resilience, purpose, and forward resolve. Good morning. How are you? Welcome to Carried Forward. As you can see, it's just me today. I don't have anyone I'm interviewing, so it'll be a shorter episode, but hopefully just as valuable. And I was racking my brain for like, what should I talk about today? And there's a couple of different things that I'm going to touch on today. But one was just what's going on right now and why I don't have an interviewee is because I did have set up an interview and then I had asked someone else and it just didn't work out. So, and that's okay. I mean, that's how life is. And it, when I was thinking about this topic, I was thinking that is exactly kind of how my life has gone. Like I had a plan in place and I smile just because like you got to smile through the pain sometimes, but like life doesn't go as you thought it should, what you had planned. And that's not just in my case, that's across the board. And that goes from like small little, hiccups to, people not being able to be interviewed, to your husband dying or a divorce, you know? And so today I'm just going to talk about like my perspective. It's not the way of doing it, but a perspective on, you know, when plans change, what do you carry forward? How do you handle that? I'll use a simple example as like my week and then a broader example as my life. So I hope that you can join me today, take a little while to listen, and I hope this blesses you in some way or someone that you know. So today it's me because I did have some interviews planned, but they didn't work out. And I mean, that's completely understandable. Things happen. And so I thought, well, you know what, maybe I'll just do a broadcast day where you guys are looking at things that I've already recorded and done, but I know I've gone to every other Tuesday. So you have plenty of time to do that now on the Tuesdays that I'm not talking to you. And I enjoy doing this podcast because one, it is supporting a wonderful network, the Military Broadcast Radio, that helps us veterans have a voice and share what our thoughts are. And they're able to do that through contributions, sponsors, and we're able to have this platform and learn how to do it at no cost to us. And that is just wonderful. And please get out there and support the Military Broadcast Radio, because they don't only have podcasts, but they have many other things to offer. And they're good to us. They teach us how to do this, but that I digress. I'm getting on another tangent, but please get out there and look at other, my brothers and sisters out there that are, have their own podcasts, see what we have to offer out there. But, you know, I was like, okay, well, what am I going to do now? And so I'm talking about it, right? Life plan changes and what do we carry forward? It's, I think what we do with that, I have a magnet on my refrigerator says that life is all about what we do with plan B, right? It's not always about figuring out what to do with, what we need to do to make the original plan work. And I will say the Lord has been working in my heart of late to drive that home to me because
we all want our original plans to work out. Like, I wanted to be able to do interviews today. I wanted to be in the season of emptiness with my late husband, Andy, and us travel and have a wonderful time together. But that is just not what has happened. And so believe it or not, in all these years since his passing, I have been doing all the things to get through it, right? I've been going to the grief shares. I've been going to the widow groups. I've been going to the retreats. I've been traveling. I've been reading the books, listening to the podcast. And of late, probably more than ever, been asking the Lord to help me. And of course, that's when I'm feeling the most peace. I just asking the Lord to, like, well, okay, I had a plan. Obviously, that's not the plan that's working. So what do you need me to do? And I will say that, and I've made peace with it. I think that's the most important piece of it. Is that, and you know, I talk with a counselor. Wounded Warrior Project is a huge piece in my life now. That I have a coach that I talk to weekly, and she's helped me. Just one, I would say, when things don't go your way, it's been beneficial in my life to do the things right, even if at the moment they're not doing anything for you. I have those tools now that I've brought with me, I've learned, and I'm in a better headspace to be able to use those tools. So does that make sense? Like, because there was a moment that I was like, I've done all these things and I feel no better. So have I wasted my time? But now that I have, like, just given it all to the Lord and made peace with, like, this is my life. And that probably sounds silly to everyone, or maybe it doesn't if you've been in this situation, but you have to, like, switch in your perspective of, like, this is your life. There is you're not going to make it look like it did. You can't, you know, plug in someone to kind of fit that life, right? And you honestly, I've just given it to the Lord and going, Lord, you know, obviously the life that I had planned is not the one that is going to be set before me. What do I do now? And honestly, accepting that, you know? And I guess that's the key, is accepting that good or bad, happy or sad, that this is your life. And then what are you going to do with it? How are you going to make it, a life that you're living, right? Cause we all make plans and, they don't always work out. But I think the key part of living a joyful life, or living a life of, for me, it's peace and contentment, and not always striving, like, because I'm very much a researcher. I'm very much a striver of, like, I got to do better. If I take this one more course, I read this one more book, then I'm going to feel better. It's going to make sense. Right. And that is not always the case. I think the biggest growth I've had of all is one, accepting, like, there's nothing I can do to make this better, to make my life better. And I know I've shifted like perspectives of, like, things didn't work out with my interviewees, but I'm trying to relate that to
to how life, you know, life doesn't always work out, and we got to make it work, accept that. And like, if I wouldn't accept that the interviewees weren't coming, then I would have never spoke to you about these things. Right. But I, you know, but we got to wake up. And it's not like, for me anyway, it's not doing the things that you need to do to accept it. It's getting quiet, slowing down, and just going like, there is nothing that I can do to make this better or to change this. I don't know if that makes sense. Hopefully it does. And I'm talking in a big spectrum. Like, of course, there are things that you can do in your life to make your life better, right? And part of that is accepting. But I'm just saying, for me, like, I do the things. I like talk to the people. I go to the classes. I get the education. I do the research. But all that is not going to help me if I've never just said, this is my life, right? And this is where I'm at. Hopefully that is coming across as I intended. And for me, the Lord has helped me do that. He's helped me get quiet. He's helped me slow down. He's helped me not acknowledge it to death, if that makes sense, because that is my hangup. It's like, I will research and find all the definitions and read all the books, listen to all the podcasts, trying to acknowledge it to death. And sometimes that's not what you need. Sometimes you just need to accept and stop trying to understand things. And I'm sure there's other people out there that probably do that too. I'm sure I'm not the only one, but even if I am, that can go across the board. Whatever you do to make something to cope with something, like whatever your go-to is, sometimes you got to lay that down and go, okay, I'm not using that tool anymore. I'm just going to be here right now and ask the Lord to help you in that. And that has made such a world of difference. I'm a little slower than others. It's taken me a little while, I guess 10 years. But I will say that the things that I've done to get here have helped me so much. Like, I now that I've slowed down and started to accept, I do have the tools to start like realizing what other than the loss of my husband has caused me grief, and what coping mechanisms that I have no longer serve me. And what other things that haven't gone as planned have caused me to behave in ways that I don't respect or the person that I want to be, right? And I think these are the things that we have to ask ourselves, and that has helped me so much. Like, who do I want to be in this life that has been given to me? And what am I doing that is not feeding that person, right? I do plenty of things that don't feed that person or feed that life that I want to be. But I'm working with the Lord to see the things that I didn't see before, right? I've asked him, I've prayed and asked the Lord to show me sins and habits and ways in my life that are, one, not honoring to him, and oftentimes very dishonoring to him. And then what's not honoring to the life that he has for me, right?
And that has made such a huge difference. Of course, it's not overnight, but I have such peace about it. One, accepting like, okay, Lord, this is what you have for me. Let's walk this together. And two, please show me where I need to do better and what has been dishonoring to you, sinful to myself and to you. Please show those. And he has been showing me so quickly. And then bringing people into my life to help me pray through those things, to help me work through those things. It's just been amazing. It truly has been. And it's just me sitting down and getting quiet, like I said, and asking those things and giving him the time he needs to speak to me. And seeking out others that are good at that, right? I would say I am someone that typically like turns inward or to a book or to, you know, an expert, but I've been seeking out community, and he has allowed beautiful people to come into my life that know how to do these things, that know how to go to get quiet and ask the Lord to answer hard questions. Do the answers always show up as I expect? Absolutely not. But they do show up, and it's just been beautiful to just go, okay, this is not the life that I wanted. This is not the plan I had. But Lord, this must be your plan. So you help me walk this journey. And I've had unexpected conversations. I've had rest when I didn't, you know, I didn't think rest was productive, but it is. It truly is. I've had different opportunities show up that I would have never imagined that I will talk about in the future. That I could have never imagined me going and, you know, just helping others in ways that are just surprising. By pausing and just having time to not always be what I think is productive, right? It's just given me new direction. It's given me time to think. It's given me peace. And to see like what God is doing in my life that I would have never expected or anticipated or even imagined, right? So it's just like, sometimes we have to slow down, go in a different direction, and most importantly, accept that different direction. I think that's been the huge change in my life. If you guys would just like share in my comments, like a time of something that's gone a different way

everything that, you know, like sometimes we got to let things go, right? Our old expectations. We got to let our disappointments go. We got to let our guilt go. We got to let relationships that you had hopes for, and they have changed, be that friendship or romantic, got to let those go, and not carry them forward. I think the identity that you had for yourself, sometimes you got to not carry that forward and be open to a new identity, which has been huge for me. A key thing I've had to let go of and not carry forward is other people's expectations of my life. I mean, other people's and my own expectations for my life. A version of ourselves that we're afraid to release, right? I think that's huge for me, because I think developing a Shauna on her own without Andy or without the idea of Andy was very frightening to me because I love that Shauna. She was a rock star. Like, she was amazing. That version of Shauna with Andy, and to release that version, I've been afraid to do that. I have tried to, I've tried everything I can to find that person, but I had not truly accepted, like, this is Shauna without Andy. I guess I would just say, like, maybe moving forward isn't just about deciding where we're going. It's deciding what deserves to come with us and what we need to accept. I am getting ready to leave, on a road trip sometime soon. And, you know, that makes me think of, like, when we choose to go on a road trip, we don't take our whole house with us, right? So we think about what do we need, what can stay home, and what's worth caring for. And that's what I'm saying is, like, we need to choose and accept what we're going to bring with us and who we are right now. And allow, like, not be afraid to release some things that even were wonderful, like, that were part of, like, some of the best parts of us, right? I think that it's important that we realize that the things that we accept and want to carry forward with us, and to focus on who we want to become, and to feed, like I said earlier, like, you're feeding that version of you. And what I'm trying to personally trying to leave behind in this season, and what I want to intentionally take with me, is what I've been focusing on lately. And that means that I've walked through some hard layers of grief that are beyond, just Andy, like grief from my childhood, and learning, like, coping mechanisms that I picked up in my childhood that I started bringing with me, but releasing those to the Lord. And most importantly, if you don't get anything else from this episode, is, like, it's acceptance for what your life is right now. Even if you're having a bad time, like, I'm accepting that I'm going through a hard time right now. So when I accept that, I can start working towards becoming the person that I want to be. Does that make sense? At least that's what has helped me tremendously. And asking the Lord into that space, like, really asking him into that space and making time for him to answer, has been a huge, huge change for me. Let's see. Maybe something in your life hasn't gone according to planned either. I'm sure that's true. And maybe you're trying desperately to get back to how you thought you were supposed to be.

0: would just say, accept where you're at right now and move from there. That's helped me, and ask the Lord to be in that place. And just be like, what I'm carrying simply because I've always carried it and I don't want to accept this reality. I think that's the hardest piece, is like when you don't want to accept your reality. That can be so hard. But taking the time to accept it and going, okay, I accept this. This is where I'm at, good or bad. How can I move forward from here? Where does the road lead from here? And asking the Lord to show you those. I think that is all I have for you today. I hope this has been helpful and wasn't like jumbled. But I think the most important things that I've in this season of my life that I've come through and that I want to share with you is, one, accepting where you're at, not clinging to what you were or who you were, but realizing who you are right now, and then moving forward from there and choosing what you want to carry with you forward. And realizing that it's not always going to look like it did, and to hold on to the values and the core of who you are, and ask the Lord in that place with you, and ask Him to carry you in the direction that He needs you, and to put people in your life, put people, places, things in your life that will help you go in the direction that He needs you to go. And it makes such a huge difference. You will be so much more at peace. And not only asking Him, but giving Him time to answer you. That means getting quiet. That means slowing down. That means giving Him some time in your day. To help you realize. And no, it's not easy. And sometimes you have to start over. But taking the time to do it. And even if, like, for instance, that you don't like where your life is right now and you don't want to accept it, but do it anyway. That's what has helped me, like just going, okay, this is not the life that I planned. I don't want to even accept that this is my life, but I'm going to. And asking the Lord to help you with that and to help you move forward. And to help you find the people in your life to show you how to do that better. Thank you so much for joining me today. I invite you to share this with others if it's blessed you in any way. So thank you. I hope you come back Tuesday after next. I will have someone to interview. Hopefully it'll be my sister. And if not, then it'll be someone just as interesting and lovely and hearing their story. I hope this was helpful. Please share it if you felt that it was. And I will talk to you soon. Have a wonderful day.
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Welcome to Military Broadcast Radio. My name is MJ, and this is my little section of NBR. I call it TUCAP, the world of conscious positive thinking, and I am on the complete wrong day, wrong time, wrong everything. Yes, I'm doing a PSA tonight. I am donating another part of my time for my brothers and sisters of arms. I've been there. I can tell you some of your feelings that you're feeling, I've healed, and it took me a long time. It wasn't overnight. And I felt that as I was watching everybody's show, I felt a real importance. I felt a real importance for me to come on with a PSA. And that PSA tonight, we call it Operation Separation. The mission ended. You didn't. Now, why is that? That's what we really want to dig into. We want to get into the nitty-gritties. We want to find out what's ticking for our beautiful veterans who served honorably to be upset, depressed, sad. So, tonight, during this, I want to speak directly to the veterans. But that doesn't mean if you're watching, you're not a veteran. I want you to, because if you're not a veteran, right, stay here, because maybe you're married to one. Maybe your parents served. Maybe your child served. Or maybe it's a brother, sister, friend, or coworker who served. And maybe you're watching that veteran and you thought, what the hell is the matter with these people? What is going on? Why do things bother them like that? Does that sound familiar? Why does everything have to be right? Why does everything have to be now? Why do they get so frustrated when plans change on them? Why does disorder bother them so much? And why do they work like the building's going to collapse any damn minute? And they didn't get to finish today. Huh. What is all that about? Right? Or maybe you've even thought, what the hell is going on inside of their head? Tonight, I laugh because I was there. So tonight, perhaps you'll understand a little more. And if you recognize your veteran tonight with any of this, you're not to use it as ammunition against them. You hear me, family, friends, coworkers? Okay. Don't be running into the other room going, MJ, just tell me what's wrong with you. I did not. And I will go to Egypt to denial, denial, denial. That's not our mission. And it's not going to be. Our mission tonight is to, I hope that you can clearly listen, become aware, ask your questions. Maybe sit beside them instead of across from them. Because sometimes, the veteran doesn't even understand the reaction either. So, now veterans, I'm coming to you. I've walked in your shoes. Have you ever walked in a civilian workplace after that DD-214 and thought, what the hell is going on here? What dream am I in? What did I just pick up as a job? Where the hell is the structure? Who owns this? Who is in charge? Why are people missing deadlines? And why isn't anybody having a punishment or, you know, some type of strictly speaking to when they're not doing their job? And why am I sitting here picking up their slack as a unit? And then you wonder, the person who missed the deadline and is the slacker, they're not going to come in today. And you go, wait, is there something wrong? Are they in the infirmary? Why? Oh, no. They just took a PTO day. I got to say it with a straight face. And you're like, what the hell is a PTO day?
veterans. I, God love us. We don't get PTO days. Now, this one's working from home. You're allowed to work from your bunks? Wait, what? Wow. Yeah, she's not available today. She's unavailable. In fact, she doesn't like her schedule, or he doesn't like her schedule. So they're going to just change some dates around. Yeah, that's okay. And then the veteran is sitting there thinking, does anybody flippin' actually work anymore? Where's the accountability? Where are the consequences? And how do you miss deadlines and nothing bothers anybody? Nothing happens. And they get talking to by their supervisor, their manager, or their boss going, oh, it's okay. Well, hurry up though, okay? I mean, we kind of put this date. So, you know, you need to speed some things up. And what do we do? What does military people do? We're on a mission. This is a mission. And so we pull up everybody's slack, right? Because we're the battle buddy. We pull everybody's slack up. Wow. Because why? The job has to get done. And that's how stern and how firm we are. Then we go home. So you had this blister of a day thinking that something, it's a dream. You can't even imagine this is your work day. There's not timeline schedules. People aren't where they're supposed to be. Things aren't done. And now we go home. First thing you do is you open up that door and there's your children's shoes in the way. So of course you pick them up, they're kids, right? Yeah. So you put them to the side. And now as you go, the dog is begging to go out because nobody could be bothered to put the dog out. So now you take that big old deep breath and you start putting the dog out. And now it's 6:30 at night and you don't even smell food cooking. They're like, what the hell? You go over and you see your wife sitting at the table with your other child doing homework. But you can't fathom what the hell happened. Why is dinner not being made? I understand children work. I get it. But we also eat at this hour. The kids must be hungry. You must be hungry. Oh, no, no, no. We had a snack. We had a snack about 4:30. The house is complete and utter disaster. Nothing is picked up, put away. Here comes that voice inside that head again. Does anybody see this? And am I the only person who is finishing anything today? What the hell is happening? And why do I have to tell everybody what needs to be done? Do we not have our own brain here? Can we not understand that things have to be put done? Veteran, you recognizing anything here? Family, you recognize anybody? Is anything clicking? Yeah. Now we're ready. Because what just happened? We walked into another environment carrying our rules, our labels, our boxes. Yep. And then we measured everybody else against our rules. But yet, they didn't have to meet those same rules, right? That's judgment. You're lazy. You don't even care. Nobody has discipline in this damn house. And then ego walks in. Don't tell me what I'm supposed to do, and don't tell me how this is supposed to work. I understand responsibility, and I understand your deadlines, and I know I have to get the damn thing done. I understand the mission. Do you? And when everybody refuses to operate according to what you know, now we have strife. Now, as a veteran, I'm irritated. And now I'm fighting at work. I'm fighting at home. The whole time I'm saying, you are the problem. But every time you point,
Look at those three bullets. One goes to the heart, one goes to the throat, and the other one, straight to the head. Okay, Sarge. Let's turn the inspection around now, okay? What are we carrying with us as veterans? I know what I was carrying. What are you carrying? Why does this affect me so strongly? Ask yourself those questions. Why does disorder create this reaction? And why does somebody else's behavior create this much movement inside of me? So, obviously, we can talk about what you've seen as veterans. You can say people don't understand. Veterans say that about civilian work. But then in the civilian world, they look at veterans, they roll their eyes, and they're like, oh, of course it's a veteran. Get it from both sides, and I know you do too. So, I'm truly with you all. I understand it. Because when we separate with a piece of paper. And we either knew we were leaving or we were forced to leave. Right? You know, sometimes when you come home, things aren't the same. Or maybe they're exactly the same. So when veterans come back going, psh, I fought on the front line, I got blown up, my parts and pieces are missing, and you people, nothing has changed with you. Right? Go on your happy little merry way. And the civilians are going, oh my God, do we really need the military? They have no idea that you were a civilian before you even said, I do solemnly swear to serve God, country, and mankind. Think about you, the civilian. That's what you were. You were a civilian. You had the rules. You had all these things. And then you got pickled. Right? You got pickled. Welcome to picklehood. What does pickling mean? Pickling means you are stripped from everything. Your hair, your clothing, your jewelry. You just got pickled. So everything you learned from the time that you spit out on the face of this earth and took your first breath is now gone. And then you can hear the civilian world saying, oh, they brainwashed you. Really? Really? So now we're against the one thing that gave me shelter, gave me food, gave me a paycheck, gave me a belonging, gave me a mission, and gave me a purpose. Yeah. So, this is where I started asking whether there was another piece that we aren't looking at. I call that the mission. I'm not here tonight to say that psychology is wrong. And I am not here to say that medicine or science is wrong. And I am sure as hell not here to say that veteran programs are wrong. I am asking whether there's another piece that you've been carrying that nobody has ever looked at. What is underneath what we're already seeing? Because Operation Separation isn't about finding veterans another enemy. They don't need that in their life, trust me. You've already learned how to fight soldier.
I'm interested in why are you still fighting after your mission ended? And before I even go any further, I want to establish something tonight. My work tonight is the work that I used to do in Miami with my PTSD vets. Yep, it is spiritual and divinely counseling. It is of consciousness. It's about patterns, obstacles, and balance. I have watched myself with vets on one-on-one, and I'm going to do tonight what I do with them just a little bit easier, because you just have to listen. And if something sparks you, you write it down. That's the mission tonight. This isn't an emergency psychiatric or medical treatment. Some questions tonight, though, may bring something forward that's really uncomfortable, that's very emotional. You control how deeply you go, okay? And if something becomes very overwhelming, you stop and you shut me down immediately. And if you're even thinking about hurting or harming yourself because it came up, 988 immediately. Because tonight, we are going to become aware. And I might spark something. You don't have to heal your entire life by 9 o'clock tonight. And you don't have to heal your entire life by tomorrow or Saturday or Sunday or Monday. No. God forbid, no. Your awareness is what's going to count. Okay? All right. So when we come back, we're going to go deep and we're going to go backwards. Before your DD-214, before your sergeant, before your basic training, and before Uncle Sam. Because before we understand who walked out and raised your hand, we need to know who exactly walked in. Folks, my name is MJ Gonzalez. This is Operation Separation. It's the mission has ended and you didn't. And we're right here on the beautiful Military Broadcast Radio, allowing this special PSA tonight. My show is called The World of Conscious Positive Thinking. It's on Mondays. We're going to take a really quick break. And then when we come back, we're going to go deep. And I really want you guys to hear a song. It was by Joel Hunt. He created it. And that song is, I Never Really Came Back Home. I want you to hear it. Listen to the words. This is a veteran song. These are his words. We'll be right back.

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2: Hey, welcome back. Welcome back. I'm MJ here. This is a PSA Operation Separation. And before we took that break, we inspected the veteran who walked out. We also inspected the family. Now let's meet the human who walked in, okay? Uncle Sam didn't receive an empty human. You made a choice. You made a choice. You raised your right hand just like I did. I do solemnly swear to protect my country, God, and mankind. That means 24/7, you don't own you. Uncle Sam didn't receive somebody who didn't have events or experiences. We were 18 years of civilianhood. And sometimes people came all the way up until they were 30, 32 years old, right? I've had some people who were 30s, first time in the military. They have a long civilian life. So before the uniform, there was a family that you came from, right? Mom, dad, sisters, brothers, aunts, uncles. You had a home. You had school. You had friends. Maybe you already experienced loss, rejection, success, failure, belonging. Maybe you were bullied, or maybe you were the bully. Maybe you had to experience divorce as a kid. Maybe you had to experience death. And maybe there was such instability within your life and your experiences. But then again, maybe you had a wonderful childhood. Nobody who comes did not have an event. Everybody arrives with something different. I want to pause for a minute right there. Can you imagine a million soldiers coming into a missional job that you chose? And the only people who weren't chosen to go into the military was probably somebody who was like a juvenile delinquent, who then were forced, as after they came out of their jail or their prison term, needed to go in and serve, right? Get your order together, right? But we all came in with something. And then ask, why did I enlist? Ask yourself that question. Your career? Education? Money? Maybe your whole ancestral line was family tradition. You didn't have a choice there either, because then you've been the odd man out and God, you're only a kid, 18. Maybe you thought adventure. Oh, I get to travel. Look at how I can go all over the place. $10 on a plane and I get to go anywhere in the United States and 20 overseas. Maybe you needed to escape. Maybe that was your choice. Just to find another way out. With no money, no job, just graduating. Maybe you felt like you didn't know who you were. You didn't belong to anything. You didn't choose Boy Scouts, Girl Scouts, 4-H's. You didn't choose any of those. Maybe in school, you didn't choose to be an athletic person or a bandy or a theater or a chorus, right? Let's not forget the boxes in school with the bullying, right? Or maybe we just didn't have a direction. Every time somebody asked you, what are you going to do when you graduate? What are you going to do? What are you going to do? Blah, blah, blah. How many times you heard that one? Oh, you're going to go to college? What are you going to go to college for? You have to do something. What are you going to do? You're not going to just sit here. Maybe you need a direction. So the nagging would stop. I don't know. But who walked through that gate? So I wouldn't be able to sit here today if I didn't tell you some of those for me, who I walked in with, right? Just to prove how far you can heal yourself. So 10th grade, I already knew I wanted to be an air traffic controller. I knew it. That's what I wanted. When I would play Battlestar Galactica and see all the things. Yeah, I wanted to be that. That's what I wanted. And I didn't want to be this little, you know, farm town, little place where, you know, you're out of the little shack and a little flag, you know, I'm here. No, nope. I wanted to be a level 5 IFR air traffic controller. That's what I wanted. I had no interest in 10th grade to go into the military. None. That dream existed way before that military thought came through. And then I started taking the tests, taking all these things. And the civilian FAA route in 1985 was extremely long. You had to wait, then you had to test, then you had more waiting. And if you didn't do well in the testing, you had more testing, more waiting, and could potentially spend years in that pattern without even knowing if you would even be accepted. And then go to the school, and if you even made it through the school. Boy, that's a lot of pressure right there without even controlling traffic. However, I was very athletic, and I kind of got into a scholarship through the recruitment and said that I could go to Colorado Springs Academy for air traffic control administration. I was like, ah, now we're talking. Now we're talking. GS-12 up to a 15 pay. Now we're talking. The civilian air traffic control system was still dealing with the aftermaths of PATCO. So during PATCO, air traffic controllers started striking and the staffing started changing quickly. Military controllers were now being pulled. So suddenly, me going to Colorado Springs wasn't happening. Me having to wait to get in wasn't happening. I no more than threw my hat in the air of graduation and I was taken. And I was on the fast track path because they needed air traffic controllers in a bad way. I'm young. I'm like, it's the career I only wanted. And now I get to fast track it. I'm winning. My choice, I'm winning. Right? My education, my scholarship, my opportunities, all of it could remain. And I could get my parents. School is important. School, school, school, school, school, school. Right? I did it. I got everything. And I even got to stand up for my country. I could enter the military and become an air traffic controller just like that. So what would you do? Well, I chose it, right? Yes. Uncle Sam, I do solemnly swear I'm going to give you me and you're going to give me my air traffic control. That's what it was, right? Think about it. How many of you went in as a guaranteed job or just went in with the expectations of all these grandeur and glories? 18. Now, that did not make my mother very happy, I could tell you that. My mother fought with everything that she had to keep me out of the military. I believe it was fear that she was going to lose a child. Because remember, there's always so much fighting and so much wars going on in the East. So here we are. I joined the United States Air Force and I later had another opportunity come my way. Something I was never planning at all. I had an opportunity because of where I was at as an accelerated program in fast tracking and how well I did in air traffic. I got to become connected to the Red Flag strategic and tactical missions out in the deserts of Nevada. It was communication and intel working, requiring a high level security clearance. And I chose that specialization. Nobody forced me. I chose it. Me. And that's really important because I'm telling you the story today as a very healed MJ. And MJ healed to see the whole picture. So, as I started to do the work, I was loving life. I was controlling exactly what I wanted. Galacticas. At one point, there probably was thousands of aircraft on my screen. Yep, I was radar. However, during my specialization, it took me out of that field some, because it was preparing me how to put up systems as well, like runways, and getting my ERT systems and how I was able to do stuff like that. So, of course, I couldn't do it inside the building. It is at that point, 25 of us as a special duty got called for a special mission at night. And we went out, and the only duty that it was an inoculation. Well, that inoculation left me from my T10 level down pretty much paralyzed. It affected my central nervous system. It affected my autoimmune system. That's not quite what I wanted. It's not exactly what I was thinking of. And then my blame started. Who and why? This isn't what I wanted. Wait. Backtrack it, right? So I chose the military route. I chose my specializations. I can blame the United States Air Force for all its demands and things that had occurred. By this point, they put me on TDRL, temporary duty retirement leave, for those who don't know what that is. So they could figure out what was going to happen with my body. Well, within those 2 years, I went back to school. I was like, you promised me my school. You had my scholarship. So I was using my school as I was healing. And it was perfect. Even on the base, I was able to take courses. So to me, I was like, well, let the body heal. No big deal. And we'll go up and go again, right? Got a bad reaction. Kind of like an allergy. I got a bad reaction. As a young airman, I didn't think too much of it at the time, until that day in Houston, Texas, where I had to go to court and they pulled my rank. They pulled my air traffic control and they said that you are permanently disabled and I cannot allow you to do air traffic control. So again, the smart little whip that I thought that I was in my young 20s. It's like, okay, well, whatever. I'll just go to the FAA. No. You don't pass Mary Jo class 2 physical. Yeah. That was hard. That was hard. I cried. I hear my mom's voice. I told you. I said, don't do it. I grieved so much. And I took it out on my husband at the time. I wasn't very married long, obviously. Because this little mite of 5'4" was angry. I was pissed off at the world. And I just wanted death to all. Somewhere, somehow, I was still within the Catholic religions. I would still ask somebody to take me to church because I was still recovering. I still didn't have feeling. I still had problems. And I heard a voice. That voice inside of me was, okay, so you lost your air traffic control. Maybe that's not what you were meant to do and your purpose. I'm looking around. Who's talking to me? This was the one career that I had wanted since I was a teenager. Do you hear me? Do you understand that? I experienced such a loss, but I didn't lose myself with the loss. I could tell the story differently today because I'm healed. Still, some of it hurts. But I can see where circumstances affected me, and I can see where the Air Force had to take responsibility. And I can see where I had to take my own responsibility. And I can see where I made my choices. And I can see what I lost. Yep. There were tears. There was anger. There was frustration. There was point blank animosity and a scathing question. I had to give myself time. What happened? At the point, I know my family and I know people, my friends, they're asking me if I was going to sue the military. Well, the military made that really easy because I couldn't sue them. And they went over my 2-year statute of limitations to file, all learning experiences I had to go through. And a voice in my head said, get up. Move. Now, there was a big cliche in my family, and maybe it was me hearing my dad's voice because my dad raised me that winners don't quit and quitters don't win. He also told me the word of can't, and it doesn't exist. Cannot, can't, I don't care how you do it, doesn't exist. He taught me that. And maybe that was the voice I heard, get up, go forward, keep moving. Yep. So I gave myself time, and then I reached an awareness. Something else is definitely waiting for me because God does not shut that door without opening up that window. And it's hard. It's challenging. And I'm not going to sit here and tell you it was easy. I didn't know what was happening. I really didn't know what it was going to be. I knew that I was in my schooling still, and I was getting my administration, business administration. Because truly, I was going to Colorado Springs to become an air traffic control administration, right? But I didn't have a next journey planned. I just had to start taking classes, heal your body, get strong again. And I simply knew at one point, okay, this journey is over. No matter how much I fought the FAA, no matter how much I fought the United States Air Force for taking my degrees and my certificates that I earned away. I knew another journey had to begin. And that's why veteran separation became so profound to me. I've been hearing it. I almost every time I turn on, not just MBR, other veterans, they're talking about their brotherhood. They're talking about belonging. They're talking about that nobody taught them anything. Nobody taught them finances. Nobody taught them this, that, or the other. There's a choice. There's a choice. And that blame game gets us further down the rabbit hole. So I began asking, why is there so much separation? I can understand a disability separation and the frustration. I get it. Because not only are you separating, now you're not even 100% to do something else. I get that. But these are people who put in 15, 20, 30, 35 years, and they're still feeling like, what? Right? Why? Why could I lose a career that I have wanted since 10th grade, grieve about it, and eventually move on, while my brothers and sisters of arms who separated and remained fighting that separate for years, and they're still like this. When you ask them, oh, did you just get out? No, I've been out. Well, when did you separate? Oh, I separated back in, 2000. 2010. Okay. I'm not going to sit here and say, well, I did it right, you did it wrong. That's judgment. And that would be ego. So I'm asking, what happened? What's different? How come some got through and some didn't? And why is there still separation problems? When I started working with my vets in Miami, one of the things we talk about is what we carry. What is operating inside of me? Nobody can experience what I experienced. Nobody can experience what you experienced. So what might be observed inside somebody else? Think about that. We're always owning our choice. Doesn't erase basically what happened to us. History will never, you can't remove history, no matter how hard you try. It's still going to be there. It changed where I stood when I looked at what was happening and looked at what was being said and looked at the people, their jobs, what they did in the military, how they did it, what happened, how they got out. And they were telling the stories. There's lots of vets on here telling their stories about it. But yet they're talking about it, but yet they're not fixing it. What good is talking about something if you don't have a plan or you don't move forward to fix it? Think about that. I could remain only with, look what they did to me. Or I could also ask you, where did I choose? What did I know then? What could I have known that they don't? And what belongs to them that didn't belong to me? And what belongs to me now? Okay. So, and here's the one line that I want you to remember. Owning my choice didn't erase what happened to me. It gave me back my ability to choose what happens next. Now that is an MJ healing statement. That wasn't me then at all. Folks, I gotta take another break. When we come back, we're gonna find out why the same separation can land so differently inside of two different human beings. Because maybe separation isn't always where the story begins. Maybe, just maybe, separation shakes something that was truly already there. You're listening to Military Broadcast Radio. My name is MJ. My show is called The World of Conscious Positive Thinking. Tonight is a PSA, and it is called Operation Separation. We're going to go to another quick song here, and then we'll be right back. I don't know which song to pick. Here we go.

Everybody, even you on TikTok, I see how many you are out there. Thank you so much. And I will try to answer as much as I can. And anyway, thank you. Thank you for listening. Thank you. And I hope it really, really helps. So welcome back. Before the break, I asked, why can the same kind of separation affect two veterans so differently? Now we're going to go deeper, folks, right? Let's talk about that, because the next one I talk about is called patterns. What did the military structure give you? Oh, when I asked that question to myself, it gave me order. It gave me purpose. It gave me belonging. It gave me pride. It gave me identity. It gave me family. It gave me direction. It gave me security. And it also allowed me to clear every expectation. I don't know if that did that for you. Maybe military structure provided something your earlier life didn't. Maybe it stabilized something for you. Maybe it quieted something for you. Maybe the military was your peace until war began. Then separation removes structure. What happens underneath now, right? Somebody made a conscious decision to leave. Maybe you didn't make a conscious decision to leave. And either way, you were handed your walking papers. You got your handed that DD-214. And what if that DD-214 didn't create anything? And what if it shook your boxes, your perfectly labeled boxes? I'm going to call mine the sergeant box. No disrespect for any sergeant out there. But as a pickle, you know what a sergeant box is. That is military training 101. You got 6 weeks of it. 6 weeks of it. And if you had to do gas chamber and also war, then you got another 2 weeks, right? There's a purpose for it, folks. You had times where you needed to report on time and for duty, and you were early, you were on time. You had a chain of command. You had responsibilities and liabilities. You had consequences if you didn't meet expectations or you didn't do your job. And you had a mission. We all know what that is. We know what missions are. We know that word very well. Sometimes there isn't time to analyze your feelings, and you can guarantee you something. Your commander, your chief, your officers, they'll tell you to pull your big pants up, soldier, and you get rid of those emotions and you start going forward. Yeah. No emotion. All right. Think about when you were a pickle when you first got in that first week, and you would smile at your sergeant coming down your line, right? Because you thought, oh, I got my stuff. And you're smiling because you're like, all right, I'm in it. And your sergeant looks at you and you go, Airman, you got something to smile about? You better wipe that fucking smile right off that face. Yeah. Okay. I was allowed no feeling. Now, again, I was in the 80s. I don't know what's happening today, but this is my event, my experience. So if you came in with any emotions or feelings, they were suppressed immediately. They don't exist. Get up, get your gear, do your job, protect your people. Complete your mission, because that's what you signed up for, soldier. Yeah. So why do you think they're so strict? I'm sure the soldiers could tell you, the people who aren't soldiers. Because it kept you alive, soldier. That's why. If I ask you to make a bed and you half-ass make a bed, you're going to half-ass protect me? Who heard that?

0: do it again. And they would strip it. Find out that you try to cheat the system and only wear one set of greens, while the other ones hung all pressed and neat. Oh, you'll find those outside in the mud. That's my take of my air traffic or my Air Force. And I understand why. Sometimes it was easy because I came from a very disciplined, very authoritative father who made demands upon me. I can only imagine when I tell you I saw suicides in basic training, what home life they had. Maybe it wasn't as strong, right? Yeah. Sometimes as we go through, that can keep people alive. We learn how to compartmentalize, right? We learned how things to say, things to do, things to feel, things not to feel. And we just pushed through. We had to move forward. So I call that my sergeant's box. Just keep going. Can't's not in our vocabulary, little girl. Quitters never win and winners never quit. I'm not calling it a sergeant's block to sit here and blame any sergeant out there because I love you. I love the job that you do. And I understand why you did what you did. And I honor why that box exists. And if it still exists today, good. What I'm asking, when that mission ended, 4 years, 8 years, 10 years, 15, 20, whatever it was, did your sergeant box end? The uniform came off. Your DD-214 arrived. Your structures disappeared. Yet, that sergeant box inside may still be conducting an inspection. And now, we're standing as a civilian again. Listen to that word, again. In a workplace, though, this time, not at a school, asking, what the hell is PTO? That still to this day, there's your circle. There it is, right? Now, I like to say chairs, right? When I have these conversations and I start going in deep into our minds, I pretend we're at a table and I tell you, who's in your chair at your table? So when I first developed this theory, I asked, where did separation or abandonment first pull up a chair at my table? You do the same thing. And then something stopped me. Wait a minute. Maybe separation didn't take a chair. Maybe separation was the damn event. Okay, well, then what sat down in my chair at my table? My consciousness kept taking me towards fear. Fear. Maybe death was the event. Fear of another loss sat down. Maybe divorce was an event. I was away too long, right? Maybe I had fear of abandonment. Now I felt alone. Where's my battle buddies? Where's my belonging? Maybe a chair was bullying was the event. You were bullied in school, so now we're going to bully others, and you could bully all your little green pickles because you had higher stripes. Maybe there was fear of rejection at your table. Maybe failure happened. Maybe fear of failing again was part of it. Maybe everything just suddenly changed on you. You couldn't distinguish any of it anymore. There was no explanation. We call that the fear of unknown. But we can tell you the event happened and fear took a chair. Okay. As a soldier, as a vet, I hear the word fear. And I just want to give you that side eye, right? And I'm sure you want to give me that right now. Who is sitting at your table? And why and when did that fear first sit there? Okay. And then I'm going to ask you, okay, well, what happened before this happened? Let that question breathe a little bit. Do not fill every second, because then, now, you put at your table the DD-214. So, in my practice, we talk, there are 7 fears that are most relatable to humanity. And maybe separation didn't bring a new chair to your table. Maybe it invited an old fear back. And what happened with your Sarge box? We don't have time for your feelings. You suppressed them. Remember that box? Not allowed to feel your emotion? Even if your battle buddy on the front line is dying beside you. We still have a job to do. Some people call us machines. You're either going to do it right or you'll be dead next. Right? So maybe it invited an old fear back. So the 7 fears that I work with, maybe some of these might help you. The fear of death, fear of rejection, fear of failure, fear of the unknown, fear of losing control, fear of pain, fear of loss. I'm not diagnosing you tonight. That's not my job here tonight. I'm asking you to inspect yourself. I'm asking you to ask these questions. What does something inside of you believe it could lose? Identity, belonging, money, structure, purpose, control, family, and now we have to talk about courage, right? Courage. Because I'm going to be honest, when I talk about fear, I kind of get this bubbly in me going, how dare you? Who is saying that to me? Fear. Not saying you think like me, but I can tell you, when I first started examining this and that word fear came up, I wanted to spit on it. I wanted to have that block on my shoulder and just punch it square in the freaking throat chakra. So we're going to talk about courage. Fear doesn't make a veteran a coward. Courage and fear can occupy that same moment. Courage is what allows us to move when something so difficult is present. That's my Sarge box. During service, courage often said, go forward. Fear didn't exist. After service, perhaps, courage sometimes says, stop. Look. Pay attention. Listen. Ask. Why am I angry? I'm in a safe spot. I'm not even on the front line. I'm not even in the service anymore. Why am I this angry? Why can't I let go of this? Why does asking for help feel like I'm weak? And why am I still fighting everybody who has done nothing to me? Sometimes. Battle buddies. I need a hand. That's courage, too. To stand up, like I'm doing right now at a mic, and tell you how it hurt. Tell you how it feels. It takes courage. Veterans and soldiers are not blind to courage. It's embedded and it's installed in us. Kill or be killed. Your point was to stay alive. So I want to take you into places where fear can hide on us, such as anger, pride, ego, judgment, strife. Because motion doesn't always mean we're moving in a forward balance. So we found the chair at the table. We talked about fear and we talked about courage. Now let's start decoding something that I hear constantly. Anger, resentment. Anger, anger, and more anger. More pissed offness, more F yous, F them, F this. Yeah. Within my spiritual framework, I do not view anger as an appropriate place to remain. You can feel the emotion, you need to get out of it. If you can't get out of it and you stay angry, you need help. I see anger connected with the unhealed ego and judgment centers. So when we say, I'm angry, you are declaring you're an angry person constantly, not at this moment I have anger. Do you see the difference? There's a difference in the two statements. Okay. Now my question is, now why? Some of my veterans used to answer me. They screwed me, MJ. I can see that. I can see how you really mean that. What does that mean? They just abandoned me. Oh, they abandoned you. How did they abandon you? I'm the DD-214, and now what? Now what do I do? They didn't teach me finances. They didn't teach me how to live in the civilian life. Wait a minute. You came from the civilian life. Who are we blaming? Why does abandonment, what does that mean to you? I sometimes got back. I gave them 20 years of my life. I said, okay, keep going. You're getting somewhere. Keep moving. Keep thinking. Keep going in there. And then nobody needed me. But it was your choice to come out. Who didn't need you? Your family? Were they with you? Were they not with you? Did you do tour on top of tour on top of tour and you forgot about your family? Do you live in the same place that you did you go back home with your DD-214 to the same place where you grew up right before you left? There, right there. Now, we are way underneath that anger, right? Now we're becoming aware. What is she trying to say? Well, our judgment center says, no, I'm mad. I'm angry because they're freaking lazy. They don't give a shit. They don't care. They can't even come in. For God's sakes, what the hell is PTO? I can't even. Or, oh, I don't like working Fridays. Just take me off the schedule. Or it could be against the VA. The VA screwed me. This VA is so freaking horrible. God damn it. Why? Why? Why do I have to keep doing this? Who does this sound like? My boss is an idiot. My family can't even understand who I am. Funny, not funny. Once judgment center of our brain decides that it knows better than anybody else and it knows the answers, we don't even investigate within. Because our ego says, I know it's how it's supposed to work. It is their fault. Look at that finger. And look at the three coming back. Heart. Throat. You are killing yourself. And when life refuses to follow our expectations, now we have strife. Conflict on top of conflict. Blame game on top of blame game. Our health starts to deteriorate. We have emotions. We don't feel good. We're just exhausted. I don't want to. It's constantly a bitch fight with my spouse, bitch fight with my kids, constant nagging, repetitive circle. And what does our veterans then do? They get numb. They go to the bar. They start developing other substances. So here's my question to the veterans. How many times have you told the same story about the same person who pissed you off? How many times, how many people have you told? You're trying to form your own platoon? You're trying to gain an army so that the people hate them. And so you start bullying one person because now your mouth is chattering like a freaking duck's ass. And now you're going to repetitively spew negative and garbage out. I was there. How do I know this? I was there. I'm not telling you anything that I wasn't there. And some of it you can hear, you can see. I get choked up still. How I abused some people in my life. I'm very sorry about that. And if I'm fighting that same battle year after year after year, did the battle ever end inside of me? Am I still in my sergeant's box? Am I still in the front line? Am I still going to work on the base? It is frightening to think how our minds can easily be conditioned. But I want you to think about something. Your family, friends in the civilian world will constantly tell you you're being brainwashed by the military. They're brainwashing you to be a guinea pig and get shot at. Anybody hear that one? You're a guinea pig, man. And all they do is brainwash you. Well, guess what, folks? From the time that you came out of your mother's uterus, you've been brainwashed. You've been brainwashed by your own family's boxes and patterns and labels. You've been brainwashed by your nannies or your daycare. You've been brainwashed by your church congregations. You've been brainwashed by your teachers in your school. And you've been brainwashed by the community that you lived in. And you've been brainwashed by the state that you live in. So if your VA sucks, think where you are. What are they doing for the veteran? Because I can tell you, I have lived in a lot of states. And I could tell you that for the most of my journey was in Miami, and that Miami VA and the West Palm Miami VA and the Tampa VA, St. Petersburg area, let me tell you, they are the best of the best of the best. I love them. I would go there before I went to a Baptist damn hospital, and I would go there before a South Miami hospital, and I would definitely go there before I went to a Jackson Memorial Hospital. So I don't know who's running your brain and why you're still set in that box. There's choices, my friend, choices. We need to be aware of these choices. Operation separation, man. We're not looking for another enemy. We're not looking for another fight. You can't come on the radios and start flapping without a solution. Because all you're doing is crippling your battle buddies. All you are doing is causing havoc. Where's your solutions? You don't like your VA? Start with your own government inside of your state. And then look at your administration. I'm not saying this one. I'm not saying the last one. I'm just saying. It all boils down to where you are and the choices that we're making. Pride. I'm going to move to pride. There is so much pride in military, and I honor it. I get choked up on TAPS still. Every time I see TAPS, I don't get choked up about a death of somebody, but I sure as hell, when they start with the fires, with the gun salutes, chokes me. Military pride is probably the most honorable, dedicated pride I've ever seen in my entire life. It's honor, service. It's an identity, and it's an accomplishment. And now I ask, can pride become my obstacle? Why? Because my pride would probably tell somebody, I survived worse. So it's fine. You have no idea what I went through. I don't need anybody. I'll do it myself. I can handle my own shit. What does it sound like? Pride. Okay. Well, I'm not asking whether you can survive. You've already demonstrated that, soldier. Congratulations. You had the courage to face fear dead on. I'm asking whether you're at peace. Do you love yourself? Are you kind to yourself? Are you kind to others? There's no more fear. There's no more unsafe. You're home. Survival and balanced peace aren't the same experience. They're not. And the family members or the friends who are listening who aren't the veteran, perhaps something is becoming very clear now to you. Maybe you've called your veteran rigid, angered, out of control, authoritative, controlling, angry, obsessive, especially with work, impossible to live with. There's probably more. You get the gist. Now, perhaps there's another question. What is underneath what I am seeing? Understanding doesn't mean accepting harmful behavior. It doesn't remove boundaries. It doesn't remove our boxes. It means we're looking at the entire human instead of stopping at another damn label made by man. And the veteran? Perhaps your family isn't always attacking you either. Sometimes it's just trying to understand a world inside that nobody explained to them, that they're supposed to understand. Right? Soldiers and veterans understand inspection very well. So let's conduct one. Let's conduct an inspection, right? Why not? What's wrong with me? No, we're not asking that. What we're going to asking is, what am I still carrying with me? What constantly repeats on me? What am I judging? Who am I judging? What am I blaming? And who am I blaming? What do I avoid? What am I afraid that I could lose? What happened before all of this? What happened? I was happy. I was happy. I was going. I was doing what I wanted to do. What belongs to somebody else? And what belongs to me now? That takes courage, my brothers and sisters of arms, to diagnose, to look inside of ourselves, because our Sarge, we gotta put that shit away. It takes courage, takes strength, takes order, takes faith, takes will, it takes understanding, and most of all, it takes love. Wow. We've inspected the behavior side. We've looked underneath anger. We've looked at fear, ego, judgment, strife. We're not leaving anybody sitting at that table by themselves right now. We need to move into faith, will, understanding, and balance. We're almost at the end, folks. And this is where my own story suddenly taught me something. Remember what I said when my career ended? Something else was waiting for me. Couldn't see it. So what was operating? What was the chair at my table? Faith. Not religion. Faith. Anybody, you know me, you know me. I hear the word hope and I'm like, excuse me. We don't ever have hope. We have faith. It's a stronger word in connecting to consciousness of God. It's not whether I went to church or not. I cannot see what comes next. That's faith. If I cannot see what's coming next and nobody knows what's coming next, yet I remain connected, calm, and strong to something beyond what I presently see, that's faith. Now, faith also went with me understanding. That's another mind power center. Because I eventually understood. My health completely changed. My career started changing. And my in this beautiful path, my sergeant's box, that path ended. I have choices, the same choices that I made at 18 and the same choice I made at 20 to go into specialties. We all have a choice. And you know why? Because we all have something called will, free will. And that will, depending on your strength, that will move you forward. It's not going to move you unless you start grieving about it and opening up, and not by pretending that the loss never happened. And it's not going to move when awareness tells me there's another journey. Well, guess what happens if I don't help clear my system up with that other journey? I've lost not one job, two jobs, three jobs. Things were just happening because I couldn't get along with the rules because I was still stuck in my mission. There's faith, there's will, and there's understanding, and they all need to work in tandem. They can't work in tandem if we don't even have the courage to look inside of ourselves. So now I want you to look at the veteran, right? Here we go, vets. What happens when faith is obstructed? And I know you all have faith, because I would be surprised if half of you don't have Archangel or Saint Michael tattooed somewhere on your body. You wore it strafely on your chest and on your patches. And Valhalla, baby. Me and Saint Michael and our heavenly army. So then what happens when faith is obstructed? There's nothing waiting for me. What happens when our understanding gets obstructed? They did this to me. And that's the whole entire story. It's their fault. And now what happens when our will gets obstructed? I don't know where to go. So I just don't move. I'm just going to sit here. Maybe I'll drink. Maybe I'll smoke. Maybe I'll pop some pills for the pain. Yeah. We can also look at the other mind power centers and see how they work for us, especially when our structure disappears. That's order. When we don't have structure, our order's gone. When I have to carry everybody in my family and carry the workplace, that's strength. When I don't know my purpose anymore, MJ, that's your life. When separation activates old wounds of loss. That's heart. And when everybody else becomes the problem but you, that's judgment. Now, we're not reading a list of mind power centers here. We're watching a pattern move through a beautiful human being. A pattern that was stacked before you raised your right hand and said, I do solemnly swear. So, as I told you, I worked with vets in Miami, and it was some of the most rewarding work for me. I would do what we call Reiki rewires of the brain, and I would enforce their mind power centers, and I would enforce their chakra centers, and we would sit and we would have one-on-one, try to get to the awareness of what truly is happening with them. I didn't really know that it was separation at the time, because I didn't look at man label words. I don't. I look at patterns. I look at the soldier themselves, because they're the only experience of their own consciousness. I can't ask somebody else about your consciousness. It's finding the pieces to the puzzle one-on-one. But in group settings, sometimes that one-on-one triggered something for another, and they became aware, and they needed to sit back and process it. And then they would come back in. MJ, I think I got something. That makes me happy. Because to connect the dots to understand a man label, the experience has to happen first. The event has to happen, and the experience has to happen. Because without the two, we can't reason. So have I been seeing pieces of this pattern of separation without even recognizing that it was a whole pattern until I got with MBR and started reliving this whole thing? And then watching other military stations and other military people, there was a massive reason why this PSA was important for me. I hope it was important for you. Because you don't need to prove anything, soldier. You already did. Right? You don't need to sit here. You aren't proving anything. You're asking, right? And then here we are. Sometimes we connect the dots long before consciousness allows us to even see what the hell they're creating. So now, what does MJ want from you? I want you to become curious about yourself, and I want you to love yourself enough to ask the questions. Because deep inside, down inside of there, there's a young soldier who might have stacked traumas or stacked events or stacked experiences that they were told to shove down in and pull up your man pants. Well, time for your feelings. That's rough. I want you to ask the questions. Why does that piss me off? Why does disorder affect me? Why do I need everything done immediately? Why does somebody leaving affect me? Why does asking for help feel weak to me? And why am I blaming everybody? And why does the unknown keep stopping me? And then ask yourself, what happened before all this happened? Find that pattern. Find the obstacle. Find the chair. You already showed you have great courage and you can go forward and face that fear and face that shit. Do it. Become aware. And use the courage so strongly that you've already demonstrated so bravely. Please. Stop fighting another enemy. Stop fighting with your family, your coworkers. Find the balance within. And civilians, why don't you try finding your balance as well? It only isn't just the military. And to the families here, spouses, families, friends, if you recognize that you're a veteran tonight, if you recognized any of this, you don't give them this as ammunition. I want you to leave here with the awareness now. So instead of what's wrong with you, which is a blame, a push, a finger, perhaps you can begin with loving them and saying, Sweetheart, what happened? Can I help you? Are you okay? Sit beside them. Listen to them. Even if it goes all the way back to childhood, listen. You don't have to completely understand military service to help somebody that you love understand what may still be operating inside of them. Sometimes, just sometimes, you can become the battle buddy for that damn next mission. Yeah. If something came forward tonight, please don't force it. Allow it gradually to happen. If you're overwhelmed, stop digging. This is the podcast. You can always go back to it. And if you're listening on TikTok, you can get on to NBR Radio on YouTube, on Spotify, on Roku. You can always go back and look this up. If you're thinking of hurting yourself right now because too much is coming up, then are you thinking about ending your life and you don't feel safe, you need to dial 988. And if you're safe, and something tonight keeps pulling at you, you contact me. You contact me about an individual operation session. It is an intentional exchange. And we look at what's presenting itself. Right? Maybe it's patterns. Maybe it's obstacles. Maybe it's awareness. Maybe it's balance. Soldier, I ain't carrying you. I'm standing. And I'm not going to stand above you, and I'm not going to stand below you. I'm going to sit right beside you, sir, ma'am. If what comes forward needs medical, psychological recovery, or emergency support, recognizing that is a part of taking care of yourself. Love yourself to do it. And if you can't, email me. TWOCAP, TWOCPT. Because who the hell wants to write out the world of conscious positive thinking? So it's TWOCAP at gmail.com. Or you can have TWOCAP at mbradio.us. Just put in the subject line, operation separation. You don't need to write your whole entire story. You just simply write, something hit me. Veterans, I love you. You already proved you know how to fight. You already proved you know how to stand. And you already proved that you have courage. And you already proved that you're responsible. Perhaps your next mission isn't another battle fighting your family and friends or a back history. Maybe it's just time to open it. Maybe it's time to become aware what your backstory was before you start blaming everybody else because you don't know something. Understanding what we're carrying becomes the awareness to balance our peace and our love. So finding the pattern, recognizing the obstacle, finding faith, using our will, seeking understanding, restoring order, remembering strength, and finding life beyond the old mission. Coming back to heart. Coming back to the love for all, which is what we did. We were service to others, which meant we had to love our country, God, and mankind. So let's start finding our balance and perhaps our balanced peace. Yep, I've experienced loss. I did not lose myself, though I experienced the loss. And now I understand something I couldn't have explained when I first separated. And I'm telling you that story today as a healed MJ. Took a while. Healing didn't rewrite what happened. Healing did not change where I stand when I look at what happened. My uniform came off. My ranks are gone. My medals and my appreciation letters are all on my wall. Because nobody can take my history away from me, and nobody can take yours. The structure's changed. The mission ended. You didn't. Folks, I hope it helps. I'm MJ Gonzalez, and this has been Operation Separation on the World of Conscious Positive Thinking, right here streaming through the beautiful Military Broadcast Radio. May divine guide you and your needs, and may the angels carry you home with peace, love, grace, joy, happiness, and abundance of all that you desire most. Good night, everybody. And battle buddies, I'll see you on our next mission. I promise.
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3: 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We got to bless the show before we get started. Let's go. When I was in my mother's womb, I had a calling on my life to do something in the glory of God and marry it like a wife. Commit myself to his word and never be led astray. And when it's all over, when he comes, I'll be glad to see that day in the morning time.
4: Do you remember studying sickle cell in biology class? 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
3: 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That's right, mbradio.us. Thank you for tuning listening today. I've been asked to be a part of this grief conversation with my community. And let me tell you, yet another loss in our community. And so, I don't even know what to say. Like, I met her last year, 2025. Genesis, let me bring up her page. Here. She experienced going through the bone marrow transplant and everything, and seemed to be successful at it. So when a person with sickle cell does a bone marrow transplant, they are still the genotype is still going to be sickle cell. They're trait carriers. They still carry that inherited gene because that gene is inside the DNA, right? So they may not have crisis because of the bone marrow transplant or the stem cell transplant. However, the DNA is still producing that S gene. And so, long story short, she did the bone marrow transplant, seemed to be fine with it, came to a friend of mine's organization to become a part of the sickle cell trait community because she wanted to learn about sickle cell trait. Had a whole sickle cell trait support group for people who were coming out of the bone marrow transplant community and learning about their new health experiences. But everybody's different. Everybody's different. Everybody's different. Everybody's different.

0: I understand, unfortunately, some things happened with her health, there was just a post just a couple days ago by her being in the hospital. Seemed like everything was fine, but unfortunately, she has transitioned. Yeah, so our community is dealing with another loss. Just wanted to say to the family, thank you for the opportunity to share her story, share her experiences. Said, it's very difficult for us as a community. We experience a loss of a friend in this work. Yeah, it's just different. It's difficult. It's a very difficult conversation to have. I really appreciate being asked to put these conversations all together. So, as we develop this episode for our sickle cell community and this grief and loss conversation. If you are part of the community, sickle cell, you have something you want to say or you want to share your experiences with our community members who we've lost. And it's wild because I used to do a Fallen Soldier episode on my WDC radio show. I used to do an actual episode dedicated to fallen sickle cell soldiers, warriors. But yeah, in my space of grief with my dad, it's all that stuff. I was in a different mind space at that time. Now, in my own grief journey, it's more relatable, especially not much I can really say about that right now. Just happened. Again, we thank the community for coming together, expressing the love, care for sisters. Some people in our community don't want to do that bone marrow transplant stem cell because they don't know who they are going to be in that identity outside of having sickle cell, right? So there are risk factors. They have to follow that person sometimes up to 15 years to see how that bone marrow transplant, that stem cell transplant, if it's effective or not, and how it's going to play out in that person's body. As more of the details come out, we'll share more about our life experience. So I'm gonna play a PSA, come back, and then Ariane is here, and we're just gonna get right into it. If you've seen the social media posts at Ferran Dozier Show, we are continuing inside the Beatitudes, but there's another conversation that my teammate here brought up to the deck to discuss, and I'm totally in agreement with it. We need to peel these layers off. And there is a battle, the battle in the mind. And we point to this conversation called the ego. You hear it a lot. You hear the ego. You hear, what is it? What is that? Is the ego wrong? Is it right? Is it good? Is it bad? We're going to peel off some of those layers on today's episode and look at this topic as a dual of what's going on in the heart of us as people, right? And then we're going to see what the word has to say about that conversation. Because that's what we're talking about. How do we take our lives, put it up against our experiences and things that we know and we've learned inside this world, and filter that through what God has to say about these conversations. And I'm just going to tell you straight up, there's peace on the other side of that conversation. You may not know that, or you may know that, but it's have you experienced that peace in the midst of the storm. Have you even looked at your ego? Right? So we're gonna touch a little bit on those subjects there tonight. So let me play this PSA. He's down there in the deck already, ready to go. I'm gonna bring him up. But again, this is brought to you by WDC on SCT.org, sickle cell trait awareness. I have sickle cell trait myself, if you're not familiar. The people in this PSA, these are our real life personal stories as they share their experience with sickle cell trait. And even the last gentleman was like sickle cell. I thought that was the black gene. Yeah, well, you know what? The Hispanics is number two with sickle cell. It is a inherited gene. It is not a skin color. It's a blood condition, right? So it depends on where your family was born, your ancestors near the equator where malaria is present. You could also have that sickle cell trait gene, no matter what's your skin color or your background is, right? Because we're all blended today. So PSA, come back and get this episode started. I appreciate you. This is the Frondozy Show. Oh, make sure you catch me Tuesdays on KCA Radio, 106.5 FM at 10:50 AM in the Inland Empire. And soon we'll be streaming live here next week on TikTok live as well. So NB Radio is now setting us up to go live on TikTok during our shows. So we'll be streaming on, like, I think there's going to be 9 platforms live. So appreciate them for that. If you want to participate and donate to this organization, NB Radio, that QR code up there at the top, you can scan that. They provide all these platforms and services for us. We do contribute a portion of us being here, but 99% of it is donated by this organization, giving veterans a voice. So we appreciate you. We have brothers and sisters, all different branches, and those family members as well. Yeah, so law enforcement, first responders, their family members, they're able to come here, find their voice, share their stories, share experiences, and have a space for their platform, their voice to be heard. All right. Again, shouts out to Genesis. Yeah, it's just definitely a tough loss in our communities. We pray for her family. They are able to find peace.
1: Hey, what's up, man? How you doing?
2: I'm blessed, my brother. How you doing?
1: I'm good, man. I'm good. Hey, did you see the game last night?
2: Oh, that was a good game.
1: But did you see the shot?
2: I lost money from that
1: shot. Oh, man, that shot was cold, man.
2: I hated it, but it was good.
1: Damn.
2: What's in those jeans?
3: You really want to know?
2: I do.
3: Exhaustion, muscle spasms, asthmatic issues, unexpected sickle cell trait crises.
2: Damn, are you serious? When I was young, I found out I had sickle cell trait. My moms told me, but I ain't have no knowledge of it. But when I got older, I had a child, and the doctor told me my daughter has sickle cell trait. Do you know the facts that both parents have sickle cell trait? There's a 50% chance the child may have the trait, and 25% chance the child may have the disease.
1: Hey, that's what's the count. Do you know that 2.5 million people in the United States have sickle cell trait? 300 million people globally? I didn't find out I had sickle cell trait until I was in the Army 10 years. Next thing you know, I had a sickle cell trait exertion site.
2: Sickle cell? I thought that was a black gene or something.
1: Nah, man, the Latin community is number two. 1 out of 36,000 babies are being born with sickle cell disease. You could be Caucasian, Mediterranean, European. You gotta know your bloodline, man.
4: There is an inherited gene in our community that has been forgotten. The name is sickle cell trait. WDCONSCT, also known as What's the Count, is out to bring awareness, education, and prevention to people all over the globe. 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
0: Welcome back to the Frondozy Show, the Military Broadcast Radio Network, NB Radio. I used to play a song, but I'm going to hold off for the song. I'll play the song later. Yeah, thank you for tuning in. Let me check this. All right. How you doing, sir?
5: I'm doing great. Man, it's amazing, dude. It's like every 2 weeks, it's always something that shows me that God is real. It's like, it's crazy. It's like, wow. So right now, pretty much after I done got this album out, in the sense of it's a continuous album. So instead of just releasing the album and then cutting it and then making another title, making a whole other project, I figured, well, everything is stream anyway, and everything is always like, you know, Spotify, all of them, they pretty much just put it up. So some artists just have singles everywhere. So it doesn't really, it's not about albums anymore like it used to be.
0: Right.
5: And since I'm thinking about it like that, I'm like, now I see how the whole market is changing. So I'm like, you know, for the music, it's like, it's not the same anymore. It's not like when we was coming up. Man, I still remember when we used to hit stop and record and stop just to get songs that we wanted on our radios, you know what I'm saying? That was our way of getting our own bootleg songs and stuff.
0: Right off the now radio, off the
5: air. Yeah, right. Exactly. So now it's not even like that no more. Now everybody can just say, I like to hear a song that I made. Well, let me go ahead and put it in AI, and that's my performance studio now. So it's like, it shuts down music studios in a lot of cases, possibly. You know what I'm saying? Because a lot of people could be like, I don't want to do all that work. I can just do it here. But at the same time, it's still work. Prompting is not a joke. I know coding and programming, so prompting is the same. It's not a joke. You gotta keep tapping in, and it don't sound right, you gotta scrap it and do it again. And it's like, it gets the creative mind is hard into a whole nother area. You know, you're not into just one thing, like I gotta write this and write this down, or I gotta play this song and make this track up. Now you're doing all of it because you want the ear and the sound to be exactly the design that you have. So now it just puts us all in the director's seat, or it puts us all in the executive seat of what it is that we want to project out to the world. So it's a blast.
0: They even got microphones like Hisoft, man, that does everything, studio quality, everything inside the microphone.
5: See, I'm not going to even try to do that one. That's crazy. That means it's a sound room all in
0: everything in one. You can play your own tracks in the headphones and sync right into it, but the app puts it like you right in the studio.
5: See what I mean? That sounds like a plan now. I don't know. My voice, I know that my voice, I'm getting older. I'm almost 50, you know, so I'm 46 years old. So my voice is acting a little funny right now. It's like, yeah, we want to kind of keep the kid voice in you, and then we want to kind of make you sound like a rooster too. And it's like, dude, make up your mind. Either you're going to stay longevity, or you just going to get old on me. And I'm like, I sound like an old man. So it's
0: that's
5: like,
0: that's part of the track, though.
5: Right. Yo, son.
0: You got to get your old ad-libs in there. Yeah.
5: Right.
0: Come on.
5: Oh. Uh-huh. Uh-huh. Right.
0: What?
5: Right. Right, it's just like I'm like, you know what, AI is gonna take care of her.
0: AI can't do right. That.
5: AI does do that actually. It does the ad libs and everything. Wait, see, if you listen to the track and actually, let me promote it up there. It's basically Samurai Paladin is my stage name now. It's pretty much just crossover from my worldly self and some my godly self, and it's definitely, we're gonna get into that because it's also about the dual nature. It is the dual nature. And the one thing is, with that, I designed this out. I've been writing these songs for years. Like, some of these songs are like 4 or 5 years old. And I haven't even gone back to the ones that I wrote that were like almost 20 years old. I'm about to put those in there next. And the whole point is, I'm not arguing the whole, well, you're not authentic because you didn't do it yourself. To be honest with you, there's no artist out here that really did everything themselves. It's impossible. You got to have a rapper, you're going to have a producer. If you got a singer, you're going to have a producer. So to be honest with you, if I'm writing and the songwriter, and the, you know, songwriters, all songwriters are really much hidden. There's a lot of artists out here, major artists, that took other people's song ideas, and if they're number one hits on the chart, don't think they're not getting paid for that.
0: Oh, yeah.
5: And exactly. So we just got to kind of talk it up to see now it's to the point now where songwriters don't need to hire behind artists. They can just run straight through AI and spit it out there for you so you can get the best idea of what they were talking about. And that's kind of like
0: putting. I still got some challenges with AI, man. I still got some challenges with that. I have people in this business world, man, that feel like AI is going to take away their jobs and maybe particular jobs maybe replaced, but at the end of the day, AI cannot replace the human connection. cannot replace that. It could produce a lot of stuff for us, documents and videos, and you say music, but that human connection cannot replace that. I'm sorry. You could ask questions about your mental health on it all day long to try to get some answers, but that human connection.
5: Well, when it comes to music and art, it's different because even though AI is like a tool in itself, it's still going off the artist's mind. If I don't tell it to do something, it's not going to do it. Right. And the little that I give it, it's going to look like crap, or it's not going to manifest fully to the precise vision that you have. The more that you know about the craft that you have, it becomes you. Just with a better amplified perfection of what you're trying to put together. So therefore, it's less time. That's all it is. But AI is still in our control. It's just like me taking a pencil. But yeah, remember how we used to have the big pens? But then we got into like grammar school or high school, we had the pens where we had to change the colors. Yeah. But it was still a pen, right?
0: That was my favorite
5: pen. Yeah, right. Yeah, exactly. It's your favorite pen. But it's still, even though it changes colors, it's still a pen. You're still using the pen. So you can make your spelling words in multi-rainbow colors and piss off the teacher just because you wrote it 20 times. And, you know, and it was one of each color. And he's like, you know what? I'm not going to take this. I said you do it, you know. But whatever be the case, it doesn't matter. It's just you using the pen. So AI is just one of those.
0: That's
5: AI.
0: The tool.
5: I'm telling you. Exactly. It's just a tool for me.
0: Nothing to be embarrassed about.
5: No, it isn't. I really isn't. Because to tell you the truth, everybody knows a lot. All my community people who I'm connected to and who God put in my life, they know I'm very gifted. They know I've written. They have heard my songs before I put it on AI. They've heard me make beats. They heard me make music. They all were here. My family definitely knows ever since I was 20 years old, I was producer. But I've been doing music since I was 3. I've been rapping since I was 16. So all of this really is just like a bunch of hype just to keep people from, I don't know, it's a lot of pride in that to me. You know what I'm saying? And I'm moving aside that. Yeah.
0: Man, I appreciate you sharing that. Like I said, I don't have a problem with it. It can be used, you know, for good or evil. It just depends on, like you said, whose mindset is doing all the typing inside of that.
5: That's it.
0: We're gonna get both sides of the express.
5: Well, there you go. Social media, content creation.
0: Yeah, you're gonna get what you get. And it's to the point where some of these videos that you can't even tell, like you got to really question these videos that people are producing, because if you don't pay attention, you might think that's a real video.
5: So I'm on that next. Like, I'm making the AI videos next.
0: That video, though,
5: mm-hmm.
0: They're playing with our imagination. That is a real, because the brain can't tell the difference between a real and imaginary threat. So if you're making videos that look real, and you're making plane crashes, or you're making all these different things, that's an emotional reaction that you're getting from that video.
5: Even though same way everything.
0: Right, even though you know it's not real, but your brain is going to digest it as such. What is the test for reality? We need a test for reality.
5: People manipulate a lot of things. I mean, people manipulate money. Counterfeit money is out there where it looks real, but it ain't real. I mean, it's all about the hands of the beholder of where you put the tool in. The tool, the crafting, or who you put it in. If you put it in the wrong hands, obviously, yeah, you're going to have a lot of things to think about. But that's just pretty much the life of life in general. Life is always going to be full of threats and blessings. You're going to see it. The whole point is you have to discern what is going to be considered God's righteousness in it or not. And that's just deferment. We can't take that away from humanity at all, no matter how much we try. You know what I'm saying? It's just something you're going to have to live by. You're going to have to learn to grow up and do. Fortunately and unfortunately for the children and generations beyond us, like our grandkids and beyond, they're going to be dealing with a whole different lifestyle, but of the same type of principles that we stand for in our lifetime. So it doesn't really matter.
0: Yeah, I feel you on that one. And I appreciate you, man, for sharing that. We're going to play this announcement and get right into the topic.
6: Opinions expressed in this program are those of the speakers and do not necessarily reflect the views or positions of any entities they represent.
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0: All right, so today's topic, you know, we if you watched last episode, we definitely touched on some beatitudes. And Rion, we walked away, you know, with some other ideas. And so I'm, like I said, I'm sharing my platform with him. He's got some topics he wanted to bring to the table. So talk about this one today, man. What are we going to do?
5: So this one, I call it the duel of the dual nature. And that is considered what we consider, we came up with the altered ego. So the duel of the dual nature. A lot of people, let's put it this way. When we're born with the Beatitudes. That's who we were as children. We talked about this in our last session. That made us be creative. That made us be kids. That made us be silly. That made us be our individual selves. Whether we was mocked or hate or liked, it didn't matter when you was in kindergarten and you was running around, you know, popping your nose back and forth for
0: freedom.
5: Doing all the crazy silly stuff. The freedom to do whatever you want to be, because nobody really had it. Kids didn't know. They were doing their own thing. And the whole point is that that was the purity of the Beatitudes in us, because we didn't have any type of thought of being malicious or anything until later. Right. Now, when you get into understanding that goes innocent until you get the one that moves like the serpent, that moves like the enemy. And that's the one that hurts your feelings. That's the one that said you're goofy. That's the one who called you names. That's the one that sent you home crying. That was the girl that rejected you in grammar school with the extra chocolate milk. Come on, let's just keep it real. The whole point is that, you know, you was in love. You was in love. You saw attraction for the first time when you was a kid. And you was like, I'm going to do everything for this girl. I'm going to do everything.
0: Kindergarten.
5: She had red barrettes in her hair, and that was awesome. You know what I'm saying? So you did everything to show that you was interested. And the minute she went with Junebug over you, because Junebug is just causing the ruckus, he was tougher or whatever, you cried about it. There go your heart broke. So here's where the ego entered your body right then and there. Boom. So the enemy hits you with something to take you way out of you. The way he did it was basically he made you form a persona. Now, the way this persona became more craftier, because we've been doing it ever since grammar school. But when you got into your teen years, your puberty years, as a male, as a man, these things started becoming more serious. I don't know where we did in California, but I know in Chicago, if you came to school with some pro wings on and you was a freshman in high school,
0: You
5: was going to get jacked up. You about to get beat.
0: Buddy.
5: You about to get beat. I ain't going to see beat up beat.
0: They make you want to take them shoes off and walk home in your socks.
5: Seriously. That's how bad it was.
0: Yes.
5: Exactly. Because now we're in the enemy's territory of understanding what is what out. Judgment. Now we're starting to get into a point where we started forming ourselves to the world instead of forming ourselves to God. So the Beatitudes were getting overwritten by the ego. That's why we say it's altered, because of the fact it altered our system from when we was kids and when we was young. And we didn't have a lot of the parents enforcing or protecting us from that. Back then it was more like, you know, you can wear those pro rings. Oh, you boy, I spent $20 on it, bro. You gonna wear those phone rings. And you like, I don't want to wear them, mama. But they didn't realize mama's sending us to school to get beat up every single time. So these are the things that we have to look at. The alter ego is the dual nature of the persona of who you are. My persona is samurai, warrior. But that's not who I am in the Beatitudes. I'm Arion. I'm Arion down to the schematic of what did God say I was going to be while I was in the womb. That part. So and that's the part that's back. Coming together.
0: So let's go back. Mm-hmm. So we talk about childhood, right? We talk about the ego and how at some point in life, we're living life free to be, laugh, joke, dance in front of the family, do all the crazy stuff, dance on the table. Whatever we did to express ourselves as children, not knowing anything about right or wrong, good or bad, as far as an emotional state, as far as looking funny or you're weird or whatever those things, right? But there's something that does happen, right? There's something that happens where that mind of that child lands on there's something wrong with me. I'm on my own. I don't belong. There's an experience that happens. And what you're pointing to for me and the work that I've done on myself was the identity of that ego, of that child, right? You're saying that the ego, I'm looking at it from an identity gets created, that I don't just become good enough, but I'm living from I'm not good enough. And I'm living from emotional distress of I never want to feel that embarrassment again. I never want to be disappointed. I never want to be embarrassed. I never want to feel shame. And for me, that's that identity ego that happens such so subtle. So subtle, right?
5: That yes.
0: The child lands on that identity. And as you said, if the parents aren't educated and they don't know child development or they don't understand how powerful the brain is and how the enemy attacks us, right, at the very early ages. So you have the spiritual context of that conversation and you have, you know, the mental health aspects of the child development. But if parents don't know that, and when that happens and that fracture happens and you make us up a story that there's something wrong with me, and then you begin to live from there's something wrong with me because I got the experience, I got the memory, I got the body sensation, and you make a decision in your emotional state, I'm never going to feel that pain again. That's not even the child. That's the brain
5: shutting off,
0: operating naturally, what it does naturally. So I appreciate you for saying that, because when you talk about ego, you gotta measure that. You gotta start peeling those layers off of what that actually means, what it looks like from a technical standpoint, biblical standpoint, and then how does it show up in my life as an ego? Go ahead.
5: That's what I've noticed, is that what it does that is, like, for me, what I realized when I was a kid, I was very emotional. I was very much I was shown a lot of different stuff in life that I shouldn't have been shown as a kid. Right. And some of that was possible because I was a little bit nosy, but some of it because what kid is not a detective at a young age? It's like impossible. But also a lot of it comes from a lot of people not paying attention, parents not paying attention to what they're doing around their children. And I was raised by children, to be honest with you. My mama was 16 when she had me. She was married at 19 when I was 3 to my dad. My dad was only 21. He was fresh out the gate. So when we look at all of that, as a matter of fact, I think my dad was 23 when he married my mom. But still, nonetheless, he was still fresh out the gate as an adult. Sure. My mom was right behind
0: him. He was still young. Yeah, so
5: it's a lot that I grew up in my first 8 years of my life that were like...
0: The first eight.
5: You know, the first 8 years of my life. We talk about Gaga Goo to I Got He-Man. You know what I'm saying? And it's like... I watched this in front of my face. I watched my family come over, or my family had to bunk in my mom's house because they didn't have no place to stay, and they lived underneath my dad. And, you know, I watched the weed smoke, the drinking, but also I watched the bodybuilding. I watched them play Uno, and I didn't even understand what that was as a kid. Right. And I watched them, you know, do all sorts of things that were adult and childlike.
0: Right.
5: And a lot of times they didn't want me playing the child stuff, but I'm like, it's a kid thing. You could have taught me how to play Uno. How hard is that? You know what I'm saying? But it's because they were caught up in their thing. I was just the how can I say? I'll use an atom for example. You got protons and neutrons, and you got the electrons that float around. Well, I'm the electron that floats around. So I can see everything that's going on inside, but I can never be a part.
0: Right.
5: You see what I'm saying? But as I watch how we grow up, you know what I'm saying? My mom, when she divorced my dad, or my dad divorced her, whichever one is the truth, I really could care less now, because that chapter's closed for me. I'm complete.
0: Yeah.
5: I realized that the journey changes with the child. So not only did it abrupt change to where I'm dealing with something different, I'm dealing with my mom by herself now. Now, she's still a kid. She's still young. She was like maybe 20, 21, 22 by the time she divorced my dad. You know what I'm saying? And when I'm looking at that, going into watching her by herself, she's wild. You know what I'm saying? But she was young, which means, hey, you know what I'm saying? She a hopeless romantic out there looking for love. You know what I'm saying? There's a lot of guys that came up there charming, and I saw a lot of guys come and go, but, you know, they were friends or they weren't friends or they were more than friends. I watched them kiss, and then they're not there no more. It's a lot of stuff that I've seen coming up. you know? And that's because I was raised by children. So I didn't have that old elder middle age parent that kind of schooled me, educated me, was more experienced, you know what I'm saying, and was the proper nurturer of the upbringer. I was just riding along like a little brother and didn't understand what I was all about or what was going down. And then, not to mention the other half of it, but being socially confined to the house all the time and not having nothing. So that was a whole another story in itself.
0: All that plays a part too.
5: But by the time I got to high school, my identity was like dark. There was nothing there. You know what I'm saying? By the time I got to high school, I was already suicidal. You see, by the time I got to high school, I was already like, I don't really care what you do to me. You know what I'm saying? And it got to a point where I was pushed over in high school a lot. Valentine's Day, please. Carnations are handed around school by fake girlfriends. Dudes writing girls' names because they mad or they got into it, writing girls' names on carnations and then sending them to me and say, this girl like you, dog. Mm-hmm. And then here I go out there and find out that was her boyfriend the whole time playing around with me. And she was just mad at him for doing it. You see what I'm saying? That kind of stuff. So I went through a lot in that area, but that area showed me where I started to develop my alter ego. My alter ego was Akuma for Street Fighter. That's my alter ego. Gotcha. Every time I get caught up in the sense of when I was younger and I didn't know how to separate, get back to me, because my Arion is gone now.
0: Yeah.
5: I adapted to the warrior that was Akuma. And the story of him was he practiced, and martial arts is Shotokan karate, but nobody can shoot a fireball from their hands. That's unrealistic.
0: Right.
5: But the missing part of studying the chi, Ryu and Ken studied the Hado, you know, the light Hado, the regular Hado style of Shotokan karate. But Goki, he was their predecessor. So Goki said, you know, he wanted the power so much. And he started studying the dark Hado. It was enticing to him. Now we're getting into the next part of this. The enticement of, do I have humanity and use my fist for just being human, or do I want the power to be more than human? And the part of me seeing this as a kid and seeing this as a teenager, I'm being picked on every day, but I got to do what's right. I got to go to school every day and try to focus on the teacher, but I'm getting picked on, so I can't focus on the teacher, but I still got to do what's right.
0: Exactly.
5: I got to go to school and get beat up for my lunch money every day, but I got to focus on what's right. Exactly. I don't have the heart to turn around and say, when I catch these bullies, I'm going to string them up one by one in the locker room, and I'm going to take my money back, and I'm going to do it. I don't have that heart. I didn't have that in me. So it's like, I want that, but I don't know how to get to it.
0: Yeah.
5: And so over time in high school, when things got worse, and I mean way worse, it's in my book. I'll let y'all read the details on it. And the Four Journeys of Spiritual Warfare, The Warrior. Like I said, if anybody wants it, you can check and definitely email me about it or whatever be the case. As far as the social media, you can check me at Samurai Shogun Akuma. I'll be happy to. If you DM me, I'll be able to show you the book. I want to market it, but right now at the moment, I want to see how many people really want to know who this person is that comes out with this material.
0: Right, so I'm doing it
5: under God's tense. And when God tells me it's time to market it, then I'm going to market it. You know what I'm saying? And I'll get a publisher. But right. It explains all the things I went through all the way up until 17, 18 years old. Yeah. When I looked at that concept, you know, over time in high school, by the time I hit my senior year, I was already talking about taking me and the school out with me. You know what I'm saying? Real talk. I was all off of the kamikaze end. If I'm going, you going. And everybody just looked like, yo, man, I used to go to school with nunchucks in my hand. Truth be told, they can't get me now because I'm already out of the school. Yeah, I used to go to school with nunchucks in my bag. Real ones. I put the fake ones in there to throw somebody off. And somebody did catch me with the fake ones. they saw the real ones, went and snitched.
0: Yeah,
5: but I had a friend that went on ahead and, you know, threw them in their locker somewhere else. Nobody knew about it. Nobody said no names, and I let the fake ones in there. And then the teacher came in with the police officers. You have a concealed weapon on campus. You are going to jail. I was like, really? I pulled out the phone and started beating myself over the head with it. Is this really dangerous? Oh my God, I'm feeling myself getting lightheaded here. And then everybody was like, "Oh, Mr. Rogers, please do not scare us like that. Oh my God." And then I went on ahead and switched them back out again. Like, I did carry them because, look, I'm not about to be running up in school for 15 dudes to keep beating me up every day. That's not happening. And then I started wearing black.
0: You know,
5: I'm listening.
0: It's not wild, but it's wild, right? How you can look back at your age now and play those stories back, right? And in my other show on Tuesdays, we talk about what it is to be a male man, right? And other than being a provider and a protector, but more of the ingredients of what it is to be a male man, right? We talk about the Beatitudes, we talk about the fruit of the Spirit, we talk about the virtues, we talk about the kingdom principles, the anger, the frustration, like all of that is our ingredients, right? All mixed in together. And to go back and look at that, it's like, but we're born in this sin nature though, right? We're born in rebellion. We're born with that iniquity already in our hearts, right?
5: That's the cause of Adam.
0: That's part of that fall, right? So
5: the cause of that.
0: And now we're spending time, you know, putting together mentorship programs, and we're putting together all this education to go back and help these children discover the stuff so that they can heal from the stuff that we experienced in our childhood, right? This is a path that I'm on. Going back now in time with these children, teaching them these knowledge, this education, discovering that for themselves. When that is not biblically, that is a part of our nature as what it is to be a human being.
5: Well, the thing about it is, this is what I was going to get to, and this is the reason why I'm getting to this.
0: Yeah.
5: A lion is on. God created lions, right? And tigers, right? He created cougars, cheetahs, leopards. I got a question. Are you going to walk up and try to pet a lion? I don't think any human being is going to.
0: Not in nature.
5: Not in nature, right? Right. If you see a lion. Now, David was a rare breed and only a one of a kind. He went and killed the lion, but barehanded, mind you. Right. So the concept is the same thing with every human being. Martial arts, combat skills, the things that we have to do to defend ourselves is like having a lion with a claws and teeth. Why do you think the male ones are the most dangerous ones? Because they protect what they have with that. A lot of people say, oh, you believe in martial arts? Oh, that's demonism. No, wait, hold on, stop. So why don't we just go on back to the biblical times when Jonathan and David exchanged war combat skills to be able to fight for King Saul? Okay, so let's go back to that. David had war skills on him, was trained, but you say it's demonism for him to know battle tactics, to know how to use a sword and a shield. What's the difference between a sword and a shield and using your bare hands as a way of being able to take out your enemy?
0: It's the heart behind why you're using the sword and the shield.
5: Exactly. And any martial arts discipline, they teach you. Yeah, the thoughts. But then any martial arts discipline, go to any one of them. The first thing they hit you with is with the mindset. The first thing they hit you with the mindset and understanding why you're using it. Respect the weapon. Right. Your hands are weapons. You have to respect the weapon, which means you got to respect your temple. You have to respect your body. That's the main thing that is preached in the word about anything. Before we have to understand any of this, the word is understanding how to train and tame your temple before you go on ahead and try to exit to show yourself approved. Yep. And that's the concept that I look at, where a lot of this whole religious jargon about, oh, well, that's super. That's not of Jesus. Jesus says to turn the other cheek against your enemy and just pray for him. Well, that's true. But how that works is, if my enemy didn't do nothing, let's just put it this way. I got enemies teasing me. I'm going to go pray for him because that's something that's not immediate threat. But if I got an enemy in my face ready to take my life, I'm going to do everything in my power to fold that enemy. We're victorious over this time. Period. I'm not going to sit here like, bow. We turn your cheek, bow. No, I'm going to do something to protect myself.
0: But even in that context of how you share that, there's still space before you get put in that position of the hand-to-hand combat. And I believe that that's the part of the heart of us that the word is talking about. Why would you even put yourself in position to even have to get to the point of the hand-to-hand combat if you know that this dude got a problem with me and I know this and he's expressed this? Why would I let that even get to the point where he's gonna put his hands on me?
5: It's not like it is the heart of us, but every single person has a point where you're walking down the street, you're minding your own business, wickedness comes up on you and tries to take you out. Mm-hmm. You couldn't control it. You didn't know that person had that problem, but they ran up on you. And you got to defend yourself because God said live first. You choose life. You see what I'm saying? It's not like it was premeditated. Yeah, it's not like premeditated, like, oh, I know the enemy is out here. Oh, it's him right there. Let me pray for him before I even put myself in that situation. It's like you're not a fortune teller. You can't see what's coming up against you. That's the time of self-defense is used.
0: But here's the thing with the law, right? And I had this conversation mm-hmm. with my buddy a couple of days ago. Even though you approach me on the street, right? And you come mm-hmm. to me and you know, hey, bro, you know what? I'm gonna knock you out. Well, blah blah blah, right? Still, mm-hmm. still in the law. Mm-hmm. I can't put my hands on you officially. Just because you said I'm going to knock you out doesn't right. mean that I have to defend myself and I'm going to knock you out first since you threatened me, right? So even when it comes to the power of the tongue and the power of our conversation and how we talk at people or talk to people,
5: mm-hmm.
0: I can, regardless of how you're talking to me, it's going to be, that outcome is going to be based on how I respond to you. If I respond to you with
5: mm-hmm.
0: kindness and hey, like bro, like what's like, you know,
5: mm-hmm.
0: that could de-escalate the situation, right?
5: Exactly. Which we all go to first.
0: Right. But for mm-hmm. some people, they're reacting to the threat and taking that first punch because I feel like if you say you're gonna knock me out, well, I'm gonna knock you out first. But what does the law say? The law says whoever throws that first punch is the one,
5: going to get in jail.
0: So,
5: well, also it does say too that even though the law also has this clause in it too, even if you're attacked,
0: the aggressor,
5: if you are attacked and you're the defender, if you do not immediately return fire while being attacked, it's retaliation.
0: Mm.
5: So somebody hit me, bop.
0: There's a space
5: in between that. And that's where like martial arts comes into action because you learn how to Wing Chun, they teach you how to block and strike at the same time.
0: Right.
5: So the whole point, that's why I like that one because that one allows me to defend myself to strike at the same time.
0: Right,
5: People using Wing Chun, that's really self-defense. The reason why is because as I'm defending myself, I'm returning fire, but I'm only returning fire to evade further attack.
0: Evade further attack.
5: Exactly. So I'm wounding the person just to get out the way.
0: Right.
5: Now, if I'm going ahead and wound the person, then I'll go ahead and hit him again and hit him again and hit him. Now I'm in the wrong. Not all over it. Now I'm in trouble. You see what I'm saying?
0: Right.
5: But the concept of what I was saying with that, that's that dual nature. We have claws. We have teeth. We are lions. And if you approach us in nature, yes, we have a right to put. If we feel threatened, we are going to use it.
0: If you're in survival, what I'm saying, so if you're living in your ego survival mode phase of life, that's how you're gonna react to life.
5: So the heart of us
0: is turning the other cheek. Is not your natural. It's not saying to turn the cheek. It's your heart posture.
5: That's my whole point. Yes,
0: right.
5: But that's my whole point.
0: Most people don't. They think it's for physical, right? When the word is about the heart of us, and so cats don't realize that it's that the word is about the heart posture of us.
5: And that's where we have to break the altered ego.
0: Right.
5: The pride in us says, I'm not going to let nobody beat me down. I'm not going to let nobody break me up. I'm not going to let nobody kill me. That's the pride. But the concept is, you don't have to tell yourself that in order to walk it. You can just simply be a part of understanding who God is in your life.
0: Right.
5: I know that I watch myself now. Now that I learned how to use these knuckles, and I learned how to use them, and I got broken knuckles to prove it. So you can see, I got bent one here. I got scars all on them. I got stuff that happened to me. Right. But now it's like I don't have to use it anymore. Yeah. You know why? I'm surrounded by so many people that are just friends.
0: How did you get to the point? Because again, the ego is not, for me, the ego is not right or wrong, good or bad, right? Mm-hmm. We label it as such. Ego is the label. But my ego and your ego, probably two different conversations, right?
5: With ourselves, yes.
0: The end result is probably going to be the same. In survival mode, the end result is kill or be
5: killed. It's going to be the same. Exactly. That's
0: the end result.
5: Exactly. The thing is,
0: it doesn't make it right, or it doesn't make, I guess, what I'm saying is, for each individual person, you have to then take that term ego, look at the definition, and look at how you line up with that ego conversation to figure out what is it that's driving you to have that level of, as they say, what has you easing God out? Ego, ease God out. What is having you ease God out? Your attitude, your behavior, your frustrations, your past experiences, your fear of dying too soon, your fear of whatever, you know, childhood.
5: You know, I got that one. That's really tricked out because I got a testimony about that last Sunday, actually. Mm. Last Sunday, I was pretty much, the Sunday before that, I was kind of disappointed because I wasn't really, how can I say, I was still, I guess the word emasculation is like extreme to what happened, but I could still feel the intimidation off of what happened.
0: Right.
5: And I still felt like it wasn't still seen or crossed over. So what happened was I didn't trip on it. I accepted and I gave it to God. And throughout the whole week, I was a little upset in the beginning. And then I was able to talk about it. I was able to bring it out, and I was able to get advice, wise counsel on how to settle it. So by the time last Sunday came around, I was at peace. Mm-hmm. So I realized that was a choice of the spirit of operation of my heart posture. Mm-hmm. What is this for? What is this about? And then I asked myself the one and most important question, what does this have to do with me and God? And I said, it don't. It's got something to do with mesh that has something to do with assumptions of me that basically I keep defending for no reason. Because to tell you the truth, there is no reason for me to hold this on and keep trying to defend myself to people who just don't see me. Why do I have to care? And I said to myself, well, if that's the case, I have to appreciate the people that do see me. Here's where my pride says, I want everybody to see me. Excuse me.
0: Exactly.
5: Let me not want everybody to see me now. So I'm put in a position where everybody can't see me, and I don't want them to see me. So when I saw that, I said, you know what, God, I guess that's why you got me at the door every single time I come to church. I guess that's why you got me quiet majority of the time now I come to church, when in the past I wasn't so quiet. I guess now is the time where I don't have to openly express my anger to anyone, because it's really not even a purpose to even express it. So it says in James, wrath of a man produces nothing. So when I thought about all of that, I said to myself, now what am I really angry at? What I'm really mad about? Do you know I was able to hug my ex in church yesterday when I really had a problem with her all the way around for the past year?
0: Wow.
5: It hurt because I know what happened. Like I'm not an idiot.
0: Wow.
5: You know, words travel and they get back to me. But I was able to hug her with the understanding that she's my sister in Christ still, because me and her still attend the same church.
0: Wow.
5: So I was able to show that love, the unconditional love of being a brother. That's it. And then I said to myself, that's not so bad. You know why? Because now I got peace within myself beyond anybody else's understanding. So now I can smile a little bit more when I go to church.
0: Right.
5: Now I can smile a little bit more when I'm serving. Because now all the stuff that people were saying or thinking, the snickerdoodles.
0: Right, right.
5: I call them snickerdoodles.
0: Right, right.
5: You know, they're snickering and doodling, but they ain't paying attention.
0: Right.
5: I don't have to think about it no more. I don't have to think about it no more. Because why? I already feel myself already understanding what God is using me for.
0: So it's wild that you have this. This is your experience, right? Because that was one of my childhood fractures was that breakup in junior high school, right? I never wanted to bring a girl around my family because I didn't want to have to explain what happened when she's gone. Because in my mind, she was going to leave me anyway because I have abandonment issues. So I would never bring her around or a girl around my family to meet my family because I didn't want to have to explain, oh, where's so-and-so at? And then now I'm embarrassed. I got shame. I got disappointment. And then I got to explain to you why she ain't around no more. Bro, that was devastating. So I can only imagine for you to be in the same church and break up, right? And still attend that same church. And then you have to be in all of that snickering, doodling, that, right? That's the part that I was like, I don't want to even feel that. But I know what it felt like because in junior high school, when she dated my buddy's friend, I felt that. And now everybody's looking at me. I thought that was your girl. Oh, I thought, you know, and then grad night. And then we're on the bus together, grad night, and they're back there hugged up. And I'm like embarrassed, you know, and it's like, and then at 14, though, bro, like 14, like a child.
5: My friend of mine told me the 14. Best thing. She said at 43, if you're still throwing temper tantrums. Over negative things, which I give kudos to her for this because she made me wake up completely. Completely. Shouts out to her, most deaf. You know what I'm saying? If you're still 40 something years old and you still having temper tantrums like you're in high school, we have problems, people. Houston, we have a problem. As a matter of fact, call all cities in the United States. We have an emergency state event right now. This is a problem. At 46, you should not be mad and sad and lip poked out over childish behavior. And that's when it kind of dawned on me. I've been walking around like that for the longest, pent up, ready to go to war at all times because nobody wants to, you know, it gets bad because it's like it's the male and female dynamic now because, you know, girl heartbroken, we ain't together.
0: Yeah, they pit us against each other.
5: They pit us against each other. So now it's like you got all of this going on where I am the target because I'm a man now. Not because I broke up with her and, you know, I might want to talk to somebody else or I might not even want to talk to nobody else. I might just want to get to know people. And it's a problem because now I'm a target. Yeah. But all of that was carrying on me with all this anger saying, you know what? F everybody then. Since everybody want to be that way, well, now I'm about to lock myself back into the tomb. Now you catch nothing but a... Now that's that alter ego that I had as a child. Once again, we ain't talking about 40-something years old still carrying on childhood ways. Yes. So that akuma came into me.
0: Wow.
5: The dark, that power saying, I'm warrior.
0: Right.
5: I don't care what you think no more. I'm not going to smile at you no more. Why should I? All you're going to do is snickerdoodle that I smile at you, and you're going to say something else about me. So now I'm locked in. Now I'm in war mode. The thing about that altered ego being in that war mode, it didn't help the situation even more. Even if I just stood there in the war mode, I didn't have to say anything. I could have just stayed locked up.
0: Right.
5: It still don't help because your body language is 90% of your speech.
0: Exact body language.
5: So, and your body language is something that you can't help. Guess why? Because your heart posture, your heart is in your body. And it constantly beats. Somebody can tell, why you think they have what they call a nanograph or what they call a pyrograph or whatever?
0: Yeah.
5: People are like, oh, you're lying. Because you have a heart. Your body's going to react regardless. There's nothing you can do about it. So the whole point is your heart posture, you cannot lie about. As much as you can try to say, oh, I love you, brother, but if I see that your heart posture is not true, you just totally pissed me clean off with my aspect because where I come from, my response is anger. It's not to say, oh, I'm sad because they're lying to me. No, mine is, I want to tear you apart because you're lying to me. You see what I'm saying? But that's akuma.
0: So that's why, is that why people say action speaks louder than words? What are these?
5: Action speak louder than words because it's true.
0: these things. I don't agree with that phase. I don't agree with that anymore. No.
5: It's a balance of that. Here's the thing about that. Actions don't really speak louder than words unless you are the person that really is going to put it into that direction. You make the choice. Are you going to run your mouth and not do no action? In other words, it makes you a hypocrite, contradictory. Or are you going to back it up with your actions and make sure that they line up with your words? So if they're out of whack or out of sync, they don't work.
0: But

0: someone's asking the child, what are you dealing with, my guy? Are you dealing with something?
1: I got you. Your mic is buzzing, by the way. Just letting you know. Buzzing? Yeah, it's buzzing. Because when you yanked it 40, I could hear the static in it. Okay. But I heard it in what you're saying. No, you're perfect. You're back to normal. Okay, yeah. You're good, good.
0: But that's the level of the heart posture. Again, we mm-hmm. see the actions in the body and the conversation, but what's driving the heart posture to make me want to speak that kind of too? Because I can't express myself, because I can't say whatever that fracture is, right? That ego is not allowing me to be free.
1: Exactly. That's the part I had to realize. When I got when I speak about arrest the ego, mm-hmm. you got to go back to the Beatitudes.
2: Yeah.
1: You have to go back to them. So if I know I'm being challenged in a certain area, I find out what Beatitude I'm being challenged in.
0: Mm.
1: And then that lets me know. I did it with my friend one time, my friend Chris from my old ministry. We sat here and talked to him about it. He was like, okay, well, let's find that out. You know, he called me one time because I was going through it. And I had a little ego or attitude on my shoulders. And he was like, yo, brother, I realize where you're coming from. And I love you, brother, because you are always cool. And maybe we can probably work that out. I said, you know what? I do want to work that out because I want to find out what it is. So what am I putting off not part of the Beatitudes? And we went through it.
0: Wow.
1: And he said, one. And then we came out to where I struggle at. I struggle with being merciful. I struggle in meekness. I struggle for being those are actually the two.
0: Wow.
1: And poor in spirit. Because poor in spirit makes the other two challenging. So if I'm too puffed up, like how dare you talk down to me, or how dare you do this to me? Well, I'm not being merciful. That leads to me like, I wish you would. Now, you know what? I'm coming at you because you're talking down to me. Now I'm not being meek. You see what I'm saying? Because the pure in spirit wasn't, I wasn't poor in spirit. I was prideful.
0: Like that.
1: See what I'm saying?
0: Like that.
1: It all links in. So I had to tap back into my beatitude. I had to go back to the boy in me to feed it more and to understand that it's time to mature. Because, see, the boy created the ego. I created a coma. You see what I'm saying? My rage, my whole I don't give a crap nature came from the idea of a coma. Because a coma cared less about no one. As a matter of fact, there's a video, I'll share my Facebook with you. You can see it on my Facebook. But my birthday video explained it, how I went through the struggles of battling Ryu versus a coma and Street Fighter 6. And it showed how it was a fight. It was like a real fight. And a coma was like beast. Like he brought demons down and was beating the crap out of Ryu with shadows. And Ryu is getting beat up because Ryu is the boy in me. And that's the ego that's controlling me now. I'm not controlling the ego no more because I let the beast get too far out of control.
0: Right.
1: And that's why we got to focus on the word to understand what men need to understand. And this is what ladies to men need to catch in a sense of. We have a dual nature. Instead of dueling with the dual nature of yourself, learn how to see the parts of when it's time to pull the dual nature out. In other words, meaning I got to protect my family, so I'm going to war. You know what I'm saying? Because let's just say it's a state of emergency event here in America. We're being invaded.
0: Right.
1: Okay. Your army, I know Marine stuff from being raised up around Marines and military and police. Well, I am not going to sit here and say, a terrorist with a gun that's threatening my family, hey, please come in and have some teas and crumpets. No, it's not happening. We're not doing that right now. You see what I'm saying? I'm in war mode. So in war mode is the time that comes out to say, I don't care. My life is not about to be wasted for me not defending my family.
0: Right.
1: You see what I'm saying? So I'm going to do what I got to do. And when men get into that dual nature, it doesn't have to be a style to it. Like a coma or any persona, it just got to be done. And normally when that happens, a man ain't smiling.
0: But most of us got an alter ego, though, if we tell the truth. Most of us got an alter ego.
1: Facts, of course. I mean, you know, some of us don't want to let the kid go. Yeah. But that's what I say is, and that alter ego comes in a lot of cases, but that's because that goes with spiritual maturity, learning how to let all of that go. And guess what? Can't nobody tell you you're spiritually mature or not, or spiritually immature, unless they're a little further.

0: along, and can't nobody tell you when it's like you'll be forever immature or you'll be forever mature. And guess what? No one has arrived because we're still sitting on this fleshly body, still sitting in our human bodies, still sitting here on earth. So for a brother or a Christian, I'm listening.
1: To the day we check out.
0: To the day we check out, exactly. To the day that we see God in the veil, he's the only one that can tell you job well done or depart from me. Those are the only things that you can get judged by. While you're here on this planet, the one thing you can do, according to say that says in the scripture, according to fellow believers, they can pass, judge, or discern through or discern for correction to another brother if they're behaving not in the way of the faith. But the thing about it is, out of all of that, people take that out of context because they don't understand how to judge it to the word of God versus to judge it to their own self-righteousness for God.
1: Self-righteousness, exactly. That part, which is still ego.
0: It's still ego, exactly. So in other words, meaning when it comes to God's righteousness and our righteousness, they're two different levels. Our righteousness is based on, you shouldn't be doing that if you're a Christian. Well, line it up with the word. And if I committed murder, then you're right. If I totally fornicated and you saw me doing it, you're right. If I totally spat in your face and disrespected you for no apparent reason, you're dead on. Okay, in the word, I'm out of order. You see what I'm saying? But for somebody to try to twist or over-spiritualize things in a way of understanding that everybody in church, everybody who's a part of the body of Christ is somewhat growing one way or another. So you can't sit here and constantly try to attack the growing parts. Doesn't it say cover the members that are weak or vital or fragile? We cover those areas.
1: But you know what I saw, and I have wrote some notes down thinking about this episode. Our forgiveness and God's forgiveness is not the same forgiveness either.
0: No, it's not.
1: Right? But I found myself thinking that that was the same forgiveness that we're supposed to be forgiving each other with, but it's not the same forgiveness, right? We can offer mercy and grace to one another, but when I saw that and how when Christ was like, he was, you know, being forgiveness, they got mad at him for saying that. Like, only God can forgive. Like, who are you to, you know, this forgiveness stuff? And so I was looking at, like, well, I go to the ministry of reconciliation, which is based off of reconciliation and forgiveness.
0: Right.
1: But that forgiveness is a different type of forgiveness between you and I, and then what God forgiveness is. It's two different forgivenesses. So I'm studying that. I'm going to get some clarity in that. But I did realize that there's two different forgivenesses going on in that situation.
0: I'm looking at it as the reason why I'm saying this, right? Because of the fact that God's forgiveness, God is outside of time. God created us all, and God knows all. So nothing humanly possible amazes God, or, you know, testifies God to the point of your unforgiven. No, whenever he feels like whenever you get the condemnation or whatever be the case, it's not to those of Jesus Christ, because Jesus is always the pinnacle talking to God about everything that we're doing.
1: Right.
0: So he's saying, I know my son's heart. I know my brother's heart. I know what's going on. Right. Lord, please show him.
1: So my forgiveness is recognizing my stuff against you, not you to me. It's me and my heart posture to you. So it's back to self-forgiveness. Mm-hmm. Not me expecting you to give me your forgiveness because of whatever you did to me. No, that's not the same forgiveness.
0: Sometimes people, the forgiveness part is actually asking for forgiveness. It's asking for them to bring them at peace when you know you have trespassed.
1: Right.
0: Now, the whole point is that the whole concept of trespassing, we have to set two things, responsibility and accountability.
1: Accountability, exactly.
0: People like to say, I'm sorry, I apologize to accept the responsibility. Yeah. But now the accountability is, are you going to do it again?
1: That's the difference.
0: So I can hold you responsible. Good. You accept the responsibility. But now can I hold you accountable to not do it again?
1: And if you do it again, I get to point that out. Hey, you're doing that behavior.
0: You're doing it again. And that's where it comes into correction.
1: That's where it comes into correction. Exactly.
0: But also what people take out of it is the one biggest thing of all. love.
1: That part.
0: Everything must be done in love.
1: Well, the love ego, meaning, there's no love in ego. The ego can't give you love, though.
0: And here's the thing. The ego is nothing but a spirit of operation you put on yourself and came into agreement with when you was doing the things you was doing.
1: Protection. And it's protection.
0: So,
1: emotional protection.
0: So, in other words, with somebody, this is how you got to have the God. You got to see God's eyes. You got to see things through God's eyes. People are not people that are born. Let me put it this way. Gangbanger, prime example.
1: Right.
0: Gangbanger come out, quit blood walking, whatever he doing, right? All right, he didn't come out the womb with a 40 in his hand talking about, saying, what's up, G? Going ahead and cut this umbilical cord. No, he did not do that. It's impossible for him to do that. You know, see, he's a baby saying, gaga, Google, don't know much, crying because it's cold or, he needed his mom. These things, everybody came from that, regardless. I still remember what Similac tastes like because my mama used to feed it to me. So I get my memory to go back to the understanding, like, wow, I was really, as a kid, as a baby, I can remember a lot of these experiences and say that, you know what? That's innocent. Yeah. I wasn't in my head trying to, flex.
1: Yeah.
0: So the whole point is the spirit of operations we put on us coming up, the personas we put on us coming up. Now we got to get deliverance to get that stuff taken off of us so we can get back to the roots of who God called us to be. Like I said, let's go back to kindergarten. Back to kindergarten.
1: I went back to 2 years old and the identity that I landed on as a 2 year old, my guy, I'm unsafe. I'm unsafe and I'm lost in relationship between my mom and my grandmother. And I never, ever, ever want to feel that pain of disappointment again between those two.
0: Identity. The thing about mine was, mine was a little bit more vicious at three.
1: Three?
0: I left the book in your chat. You just need to read the book and find out what happened to me because I'm not saying that on this camera. But all I'm going to tell you is my identity three was shocked and shut down in the most horrifying way possible. And that brought me up to agree with a spirit that has been agreeing with me for so long, dude, still to this day. Up to this day, I just now understand what it is to have peace in that area. Because I took this demon on and I agreed with him. And if you watch any horror movie, right? I watch horror movies. That don't bother me none. I ain't scared of it. I know who my savior is, and I just watch them to know that if that comes in my house, I don't want it there. And if you're doing that in front of me, I don't want no part of it. So I can keep an eyesight of where I'm at. And if I see a house that looks not right, I'm not going in it. You know what I'm saying? That's why I watch horror movies. I don't run from it. I go into it. But like, oh, so that's why. Oh, well, you did that yourself. You said those words. That's why that thing is coming after you. That's your fault. You know what I'm saying? That's the way I think about it. And the only thing about it is it doesn't phase who I am. I still got a good heart. I still believe in Jesus Christ as my Savior. I still show love. I will help anybody. I give the shirt off my back if I can. You know what I'm saying? And that's just the way I am. That's the way he made me to be. That's part of my beatitudes and makeup. But going back to seeing the spirits that we come into agreement with, that makes you look at the people a whole lot different.
1: Right.
0: So my ex wasn't being treacherous because she was smearing my name all across the church. That ain't it. It was actually the spirit of agreement because she was dealing with brokenheartedness and she came into agreement with it. And any horror movie, the first thing it does, it introduces an entity or a spirit, a familiar spirit. That's normally the form. It introduces itself to you. And it always comes at your time with the most vulnerability, whether you are super angry, whether you're super sad, whether you are grieving, whether you want revenge. Those things, that's where the enemy sends his minion out. That person's in grievance. Make them go on ahead and go make them see me instead of God, because they're going to go to God. Go right there. And then what happens is, it starts with the introduction of why this happened, what's going on, and then it feels like it's a comforting experience to have that familiar spirit a part of you. Then you start going back into your old habits, your bad habits when these things happen. Then they start filtering in. Now the demons got like a little bit of an agreement. Now you come in totally agreement when you started building those bad habits and now you're there. Now, it's not necessarily demonic possession, but you just opened up a portal for it to hide behind your emotions. it just attached itself to you. Yeah, you don't see it. But your exactly. So your countenance is going to change. Mm. Your heart posture is going to change. And guess what? It's going to be hard for you to change it back. So it says that a brother in a fence is harder to win back than that of a stronghold.
1: Right.
0: Because
1: we see that in our children when, oh, Faran was lively as a child and all of a sudden he's quiet. Well, what happened? Oh, he's shy. Shy? What? If you've seen the change, all of a sudden Faran is shy. What had Faran become shy?
0: That's the point. Most people don't understand that a lot of times when we shift, it's because of something that they weren't paying attention to that was happening. Yeah. And the challenges in this, though, as we like to jump into the altered ego, we need to go on ahead and take away the ego, strip yourself and become vulnerable again before God. It's hard to become vulnerable before God. Like, God don't know. God wants you to just say that he knows you already. He already knows what you went through. He already knows what you're going through. He already knows what you did. Right. But until you admit to him, he's going to sit there and wait for you to do it. And more you keep hurting yourself because you have not stripped yourself down. Mm-hmm. And said, Lord, I did that. Yeah. That was me. Lord, help me for creating this entity that I should have never created in the first place. Yeah. Lord, forgive me for the way I was. A lot of people, when they say they saved, they're not really truly saved, because here's what they're doing. They say they forgive. You know, you're asking for God's forgiveness and you're saying that I repent for all my old sins, but then you put the stuff right back on you. So I got a question. You know what I'm saying? Even though it's declared, yeah, you can declare your faith. That'll never change, because once it is, it is. But your walk will be a lot harder if you ain't real with it.
1: So the fruit that you produce is going to show itself.
0: That's the reason why it takes a lot of training in the word to understand who God is in your life. Yeah. Your prayer life got to be strong. My prayer life is just not getting it. It's intermediate. You know what I'm saying? I say it's intermediate because I know how to say, God, I need something when I talk to him personally, but I don't know how to intercess. I don't know how to say in the name of Jesus. I don't really know how to. I just know how to pray. And it was as simple of, God, I'm talking to you right now. I'm asking, and I'm asking you for this, that, and the other. Lord, could you please help me? Lord, because I know you can do it, because you are the Almighty. That's it. Of course, it doesn't sound all super religious like most people do, you know, start speaking in tongue and all of that. But at the same time, every time I have declared something to God or I've asked for prayer for something to God, God has answered.
1: Yeah.
0: And when he's done, that's how I know he can hear me.
1: Yeah.
0: So overall, the whole point of the duel, stop dueling. Mm. Embrace. Because what you're dueling is you're dueling the entity that you created that's actually protecting the weaknesses of you. You're not embracing your weaknesses and your pain.
1: So you're saying embrace the ego.
0: Yeah. Eradicate the ego by embracing the other half of yourself.
1: Mm.
0: Hurting.
1: Exactly. That's that other, that's embracing the that other pain. Self. That's embracing that hurt. Embracing those childhood fractures. When I embrace those different wounds and I owned them and then I did the work around, it was like, man, then I realized they wasn't even real. I was never abandoned.
0: I look back at all of that. All the stuff that happened to me actually happened. But the one thing about me was how I felt about it.
1: Right.
0: I went back to saying, I don't have to feel that way no more because all of it has been reconciled.
1: Right.
0: Now, I would say 90% of it is reconciled. The homies that used to beat me up in the hood, they give me respect. They say, what's up? You know what I'm saying? We 40-something years old. I crack a beer with them and talk to them. You know what I'm saying? I'm more about God.
1: That's that period.
0: Yeah, exactly. You know, I mean, I talk to them, and a lot of them don't really remember all the stuff they was doing.
1: Exactly.
0: You see what I'm saying?
1: That was the key, though. When I went to go back at 40 to heal my past, mm-hmm. I called friends and asked them to forgive me for my behavior and some of the stories that I remember, and they would be like, what are you talking about, bro? Like, that I don't remember that. I remember this. And I was like, oh, shoot. That's when I started to understand that a lot of the stuff that I made up is what's lived over here and even live out there. It still lived over here in my mind.
0: And a lot of things that I saw too that I thought were good back in the day, technically I was in the middle of something I wasn't supposed to be in the middle of. And then I came to realization with that too. See, when you start coming to realization with yourself and you start realizing where your weaknesses and your strengths are, some of them are misplaced based on what happened to you. But once you take away the trauma and sort through the damage, you start putting yourself back together. You start rewiring yourself. You know, my friend was talking to me about that. And my friend was like, she really is like really cool. Like, yo, I'm crushing right now because she helped me put myself together. In a matter of a few days, she helped me put myself together. And it's amazing because it's just like, yo, so I don't have to, am I supposed to? And really?
2: Yeah.
0: Now I get it. Oh my God, I feel like an idiot there. Oh, you know what I'm saying? Like I'm like I feel
1: like, that was it.
0: She was like, "Ding ding ding! Did you not see that?" I'm like, "No, I did it. Oh my goodness,
1: bro!" In my personal development classes, bro, when I discover those things, all I could do is laugh. Like, you got to be kidding me! Like that's what that was. One little fractured emotional piece of the story that was out of context or out of line, or I said that's not what happened. What happened was this. What I made it mean was this. Those are two separate things of what happened, what I made it mean. Two separate things.
0: Yes. And like, it's tricked out when you really go back to yourself. You start putting yourself back together. You start seeing where your mistakes are. And then you got somebody who can see who you are. That's another thing. Somebody who really can see who you are and not be on the bias, on the trend, or the outside, or the image. They can see who you are. It points out easier for the outside looking in. So it's like a mirror on steroids.
2: Yeah.
0: So you can actually see a lot about yourself and put yourself back together. It's like, yo, I totally slipped on that part. Oh, man, you know what? I still thank this person to this day because of the fact she was awesome in every category. Awesome. And the one thing about it was I look at that and I just say I'm a little bit more put together, more confident.
1: Okay, yeah. That's the result that happens. Confidence gets restored.
0: Exactly. So when your confidence gets restored, now you start walking in who you are.
2: Yeah.
0: Back today. To the Beatitudes. Yeah, exactly. Today. Back to the Beatitudes. Back to now it's the old version of who you were in kindergarten. Now you're the grown man of it. Now you ain't going to be crying over no girl rejecting your chocolate milk. But you're still walking with that piece, like, man, I remember when you was a kid. You're still the same dude today, man. You're so cool. And then you can say, you know what? Yeah, man, I kind of grew up, though, you know. And that's where it comes down to lining off. You're peeling away the ego. And now you're putting your spirit man in place. So now when you put your spirit man in place, there go you becoming whole. Not just healed. Whole. Under God.
1: That's a different. I'm over here looking because we're about to get out of here. So do you want to touch on the different scriptures that you put together for the
0: So I was trying to get into the enticement part, that part too, because the ego entices where the spirit man doesn't have to entice, it's just himself. So I want to be able to grab this off real quick before we get out of here. This is the final part.
1: Go ahead.
0: All right. So in Proverbs, I was reading 9:18, right?
2: Mm-hmm.
0: And I understood all in Jeremiah about the Jezebel spirit. So I read that like totally 40 going north. You know, so I understood Jezebel, I understood Elijah. I understood why Elijah ran into the cage, but I understood where Elijah had to get his confidence back to face Jezebel. Right?
2: Okay.
0: Well, the story goes right here in 13 through 18. Now, this is talking about the woman, but nobody ever thinks about the man doing these same things. Whoops.
2: Yep.
0: A foolish woman is clamorous. She is simple and knows nothing. For she sits at the door of her house on a seat by the highest places of the city to call to those who pass by, who go straight on their way. Whoever is simple, let him turn in here And as for him who lacks understanding, she says to him, stolen water is sweet, and bread eaten in secret is pleasant. But he does not know that the dead are there, that her guests are in the depths of hell. Sounds like a harlot to me. We all know what that is. The ratchet girls are running around, the forever loner dons that move around, the yappa dons that be talking around, the baddies that have everything showing out. We already know what that
1: is. But everybody's hurt, though. Everybody's flawed. They became, why did they become a baddie, though?
0: Yeah, and let's flip it around. Why did the boy become a thug? Why did the boy become the one that passed the pants off his butt?
1: Exactly.
0: All the trauma. These things is that, and when you look at that, the enticement, this is the difference. When you are in your beatitudes, you're in yourself. That's the best way to attract any woman. When you just be in yourself. You're being a gentleman, but you're not thinking of anything in return. You're just being a gentleman. You give her a compliment, but it's off of genuine beauty because you see she's an attractive woman, and that's about it. You keep it moving. Those are the beatitudes. You're low in spirit because you're not really looking for anything in return. You're not trying to be seen. You're just seen. And then you're responding to whatever is around you. That's about it. The concept of a man is that when a man has to turn into a Jezebel because he wants to get out there and be seen. Now you're holding the door open. You're being a gentleman because you know you're attracted to her. You know you attracted her for one reason.
1: Right.
0: sees the heaviness in that. And then there are the simple women that fall for it. Same vice versa. That scripture is not just for the lady, it's also for the men too. Running your game, spitting your ribs, all of that is enticement. Where is that coming from? That's not coming from your spirit, bro. That's not coming from God. That's coming from your ego. You know what I'm saying? So you said, oh, what a mulatto say, I got that big energy.
1: Yeah.
0: And then it's the other one that he says, Beyonce is best. Oh, he's got an ego. Why do you think she was singing that in? She was singing it in because it was witchcraft to get boys to think that that's how they're supposed to bring up to a woman. That ain't got nothing to do with it. Your brain speaks for itself. Your security, your safety, your mask speaks for itself. Just walk in who you are. Just let it go.
1: It's difficult to walk in who you are when you're living avoiding shame, embarrassment, disappointment. When you're living avoiding those emotional fractures, if it was that easy, we would have been healed a long time ago.
0: And
1: earth would be a different type of word.
0: Well, earth was created from the inside out. If ain't nobody paid attention, the core is hardened over. But the core is the life of the earth, is it not? So if God goes into the earth and made the earth what it is, he put everything in place, right? And then he took Adam, put him into the ground, and then he went inside of Adam and pulled out Eve. Okay, everything is going in out. So if that's the pattern, then men have to understand this one thing: to get over all of that guilt, carrying all of that trauma, carrying all of that stuff, you gotta learn to go inside yourself, bro. So that means a lot of guys say, oh, I can't go deep, or I can't go deep, man, that's just too deep, dog.
1: Right.
0: So that means you ain't got no scuba gear, dog. You can't go down that low. You can't go down in that trench right quick.
1: I'm not willing to, bro. It hurts.
0: It hurts, huh? It hurts, huh? So you want to keep you living the same life that's already hurting you instead of going down to the source to where it hurts and let God get that surgery in you to go on ahead and pull all that stuff up so you can get it out of you so you can be better. You know what I'm saying?
1: Like double-edged sword.
0: Oh, gee. Dual nature. Double-edged sword.
1: Not the double-edged sword.
0: Look, man, people can keep pounding their chest and not understand the process of, I did have that problem.
1: Yeah.
0: Not to the 10, most men who are narcissistic and who do abusive behaviors because of the fact that it was done to them. Or they're doing it to themselves first.
1: Exactly.
0: So the concept is understanding is that you got to learn how to just, this is the reason why God has to be the center of all relationships. God has to be the center of your relationship first with yourself. If he's not the center of yourself, then you definitely don't have him in the center of nobody else.
1: Yeah, no.
0: Goes back to the dual nature, man.
1: We're gonna have to do part two of this one because there's a couple more scriptures left, man. What do you want to leave for the fellas today, for the men today, man? What do you want them to walk away with today?
0: I want them to understand that Give me a minute. Because I'm being downloaded right now.
1: Okay.
0: Because it's a lot. And I want to sum it up in one word.
1: Yeah. And you know, for those of you who are watching, we appreciate you for tuning in today. Again, these episodes right now are twice a month. So we will come back to continue this because we just painted the picture for you today. Because there's a lot more levels to this conversation. So it's nothing that you can just resolve in 90 minutes. Right. So we appreciate y'all for listening.
0: Most important thing I would say is Devon Franklin said it in a sermon, in one of his motivational speeches. I had got his book when I first got to LA and on the summer of 2019. He said, if we could focus more on being instead of doing, we could possibly have the peace that has been invading us.
1: I know that to be true.
0: So I recommend all men across the nation, across the world, get to really see who you are, face who you are. If you have to break down, break down. If you have to cry, cry. Mm-hmm. If you have to ball up, ball up. But stop tipping at the sore and just start going in to get the surgery done because you need that. God is trying to tell you to heal. He's trying to get inside of you, but you keep blocking him out. It's going to hurt to let him in. But guess what? Once he's in you, you'll see the healing. That is the process. And in that process, God is going to work wonders in your life. And you're going to see yourself trans. You're going to shed away that you are being oppressed by. And you're going to soar. But you got to first let him in. If you don't let him in, it's not going to work.
1: And to let him in, you got to be willing. You got to be that first beatitude, which is, you got to be able to tell the truth that to yourself that you realize that you need God.
0: Poor and spirit.
1: Not the religious God, but the relationship.
0: The relationship with spiritual understanding of God. You got to have it. And that comes.
1: The world has weaponized religion so much that people want to, they're in the religious world, they're searching for God. But not the relationships of who they get to be. That's what I'm saying. I agree with you because it's the being. And mm-hmm. So for me, that poor spirit is that first one. You got to be willing to tell your truth that you don't know everything, that you can't control everything, that you can't fix everything, and you don't have to pretend like you have it all figured out. And then that part, you can realize that, okay, I need God for this part.
0: And I'm going to help everybody out with this religious problem. I can't stand religion. I'm not into religious politics. I say that openly on this forum. I do not care. I call myself a Christian, yes, because I identify with Jesus Christ and the Christian faith. Most importantly, I identify with Jesus' teachings.
1: Yeah.
0: Not just because I go to church and I follow a pastor who reads the Bible. No, I follow Jesus' teachings. And I'm going to break it down right now. Somebody told me one time, the Bible is not religious. That's the issue. Right. And I'm going to read the scripture that proves it. It was the Word, the Bible. And the Word was with God, not with man who created religion. And the Word was God, not man that created religion. Religion was created by man and inspired by God, but man is flawed. So technically, it's a failed attempt to really reach God's glory.
1: Yeah, still searching. They're searching.
0: So therefore, there's the reality. Black and white. John 1:1.
1: Done deal. Man, I appreciate Done you, deal. Man. Again, I appreciate you, man, for encouraging these conversations, man, with me on this platform today, bro. We will be back again. I'm looking at the 25th or the 26th, whatever day that is.
0: 24th. If you want to count, 26,
1: yeah. 26, we'll figure out that. We'll continue this conversation with the other scriptures, right? For that episode.
0: I got you. It's deep. These things can't all be. Rome wasn't conquered in a day, and then we talk about dual nature, you know.
1: Right now, we peeled off a layer of that and painted a picture for them, for people to, at the end of the day, for me, you got to be willing. Even if you're going to go to mental health, even if you to say I want to go to mental health classes or personal development classes or whatever, that grief counseling, you got to be willing. Mm-hmm. You got to look at yourself like, I don't know what this is, and I'm willing to go mm-hmm. and learn about it. You got to be willing.
0: That part, I did that when I was 21. When I found out I had these issues, I was like, let me go research this myself. And they were like, you're crazy. How do you know you're crazy? If you're crazy, I said, because I'm smart enough and God gave me the enlightenment enough to understand there's something wrong and I want it fixed.
1: Hey, I'm tired of living like this. We appreciate y'all for listening to it today. Catch us on all the social media platforms. If you want to rewatch this episode, go wherever you get your podcast, talk shows, download it. Again, we are out of here. We appreciate your time and your listening. Be blessed, my brother. I'll talk to you in a little bit.
0: Yes, sir. God bless.
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7: As veterans, we begin new lives when we leave our military service. What is faith? How do we incorporate faith in service and after? What resources are available? Who do we talk with about faith? These are some of the many questions that one may ponder in searching for answers to the meaning of life. Join the Revivalists and let's search for some answers together. Luke 9:23. Then he said to them all, whoever wants to be my disciple must deny themselves and take up their cross daily and follow me.

0: There we go. We need to figure that one out. Hey, welcome to the Revivalist Radio Show, folks. Sorry, a little technical glitch on that one. Today is Monday, August 24th, the year of our Lord, 2026. Where has the year gone, Daryl? Man, this is crazy. Yes, but I don't know about you. How are you dealing with the heat?
1: Trying to find as much cool air.
0: Yeah, I had the air conditioner set on 74, and last night, because it was 109 degrees outside, it was 79 inside.
1: And it was baking?
0: It was warm. It was toasty in here.
1: Well, it is Texas.
0: Yeah, I know. It was toasty. I got a lot of repairs done on the RV. Did some demo yesterday morning because I don't know if you know, guys know, I have two radio shows. I have the Revivalist that I'm on every Monday, but the Pain to Purpose show is on Saturdays, and I'm going to be at Dominion Racetrack on Saturday, September 12th, commentating on the race. This is going to be exciting. It's, multi-branch, all the branches, I think, except for Space Force.
1: They the typically... hardest working woman in NBR, y'all.
0: I'm driving across country again. Again, I think I'm a glutton for punishment on that one. I'm reaching across. Sorry. Here's the notes. I told you I had notes that I was like, okay, I use yellow paper. And I was like, where is it at?
1: Well, even get the hint, you're going to have more than notes, y'all. Just letting you know.
0: Well, what we've talked about having several books that we've talked about writing too. Those are all going to be good. So Daryl, will you go ahead and lead us into prayer? Yep.
1: In the name of the Father, Son, and the Holy Spirit, Lord, we thank you for being our Father God, Lord, for your Son Christ Jesus, who's our Lord, Savior, and King, head of our life. We thank you for the power and glory, essence of the Holy Spirit. Give us words of wisdom, knowledge, understanding, insight, and discernment. We only come from you. So as we enter into your service, we enter forward, usher into the Spirit to us, O Lord. We may be blessed. And those who come alongside us, those who are standing in the gaps, they too, Lord, will be on their mission to serve and serve as never before. We bless your name, Father, for you to be worthy to be praised. It's the loving, wonderful name that is indeed Christ Jesus, in the presence of the Holy Spirit, that your sons, daughters, friends, and servants, say amen.
0: Amen.
1: Amen.
0: Amen. Hey, so I am rocking my Camino stuff. I don't know if y'all can see my shell. I felt kind of called to wear the Camino shells. I've got my earrings too. They don't quite match, but it's the shells. And because Daryl, when as we have gone through reading the characters in Genesis, this whole walking with God really called out to me. And I've been on the Camino twice. I've hiked on the Appalachian Trail. The saying unlike on the Camino, it's all the way uphill to Santiago. Well, but you got some nasty downhills too. Same on the Appalachian Trail. What goes up must come down. And I think, we haven't discussed how many recap shows we're going to do to really encapsulate what we've talked about in Genesis. Must. Yeah. The whole connection on moral injury, healing, and recovery. There's lots of science talk about moral injury, but for us, I think we've discussed this is really a veteran ministry geared towards DSM-5 of moral injury, healing, and recovery. Because if you're only ever talking about moral injury, then where's the solution? Right. So when I talk to people, I'm like, you know, hey, we have this, we host this show and we're putting God as the true north of the, of our moral compass where he's supposed to be, because as a society, we have by and large tried to do everything absent God. So even this whole sciencey side of things, clinical diagnosis, DSM-5, is still trying to annotate it in a very clinical terms, minus God. Would you agree? I mean, I think if I'm thinking about digits, 1 + 1 = 2, well, if you got one and you're not including God and you're still thinking that you're going to have two, then you've made yourself God to replace the big G God in order to try to get two, because 1 + 1 = 2. But
1: we talk about people being their own God. And there's not one of us who hasn't been that place at some point. But the Lord tells us to come out of Assyria, come out of Babylon, come out of Egypt, come out of all those strange places. Stop affiliating, associating, acquainting yourselves with the ites, because the ites will take you just as straight to hell as a mark to his goal. So I'm saying to each of you today, we talk about moral injury, but there's a root cause of moral injury. And it does not always show up in the DSM-5. It certainly shows up in the sacred scriptures and the historical timeline.
0: But this whole walk thing was pretty critical very early on when we started reading Genesis. They either walked with God or they did it.
1: Yes.
0: Right?
1: Yes.
0: And
1: up to the day of the ark being sealed and shut, it never. And then you got people banging on because here comes the waters, it comes the rain. And Noah says, no, I don't have the key. Only God does. You can't get in. So there we go. And that had to be a strange, terrible, horrible sight. Because remember, Noah probably had family members. He had friends. He had people that he had known for hundreds of years. He was 600 years of age. So we had to understand that there was some moral injury there too, because you lost loved ones.
0: Yeah.
1: But they didn't heed the call. They didn't heed the cause of who God was, and thus they perished.
0: What is it? As you said that, here is another word I'm writing down. They had the power to choose.
1: They did.
0: Right? It's all about the power to choose. And when we talk about our military service, I was in Desert Storm, boots on the ground. And I remember distinctly going to mass during war, because that was who I was, right? I wore the very same cross. It's a different chain, but this cross I've had since I was 18 years old.
1: Been on a pilgrimage with you, eh?
0: Maybe when I was 16, it was Zales. Mama said, you need to start some credit, go to Zales, get some bling. So, I know. This is what I started out with. My very first thing was this cross. So, you know, this cross has been around the world with me, but I say that because it's a choice on what we do when we do it, whether we're at war, whether we're not. Right. And even though we've already been, it's still a choice. If we want to do the soul repair, because that's really what we're trying to do as revivalists, is repair our souls. And I don't care whether you served or not, but maybe you have some trauma in your life. You have some, things happen in all of our lives. I don't care. Black, white, purple, male, female, whatever your sexuality, right. There's probably some kind of trauma that you've endured. You know, if you have lived life not in a bubble, you have endured some kind of trauma, some way, somehow, and it has affected you.
1: My parents lost their younger son. So very quickly, I am the eldest living child that remains from the union of my mother and my stepfather. My biological father there is 13 or 16 of us. I've met five, but I haven't met the others. And I'm not the oldest living child from his units. But to have a child to be lost to you as a parent, it has to be something just so critically damaging to you, because you're always thinking, from what I've been able to gather, that they're thinking it's their fault. God just took. What do you think about Enoch's family? Enoch didn't show up for the evening meal. God took him.
0: Yeah.
1: We don't look at the backstory of things like that, right? We just look at there's moral injury involved with that. Why is there moral injury? Because those people are us today. Nothing's changed.
0: How many times have we said that reading all of Genesis? We're still the same people. We haven't learned anything. We're still lying. We're still cheating. We're still having adulterous affairs. Still being our own gods. You know,
1: little G, little O, little D.
0: I was trying to think of what are some of the, you know, we're still going through grief. You know, we talked at one point, Daryl, do you remember the Dusty Turner story? That was the naval operator who's a naval SEAL, and he was wrongly incarcerated. You know, so he's going through this whole process of telling his story. I'm still watching what's happening with him. But, you know, in some ways, I still saw that parallel between him and what Joseph has gone through. The wrongful imprisonment.
1: There's a story for everybody in scripture.
0: Though. Right? But so part of
1: it applies today.
0: Part of what, and I listen to crime podcasts too.
1: Oh, you do?
0: I do.
1: I thought
0: everybody listened to it. So part of the it's a grief process. You're grieving the life you woulda, coulda, shoulda had, right? And that you get robbed of that opportunity. Now, I don't think Joseph put up the fight. We're kind of jumping ahead, but it's gonna make sense when we get there. But you know, he's now experiencing all these people with their strangers. How many of us joined the military and we were all with a bunch of strangers? We grieved our former life when we joined the military. And then it kind of ironic when we get out, we miss the camaraderie. we miss the culture. And then we start clamoring back to, where are my military friends again?
1: Absolutely.
0: But you have lost time, lost relationships, missed family events. Military people are, you know, especially if you're deployed anywhere, all of those same things happen too. Missed family events. I don't know how many people I've met where they were deployed, missed the birthdays, missed the birth of a child even, right? Missed their anniversary, and you have cultivating the relationship you're supposed to have is difficult. And I want to say difficult at best, especially if you're not in sync with God, because if you're not following what God wants you to do in the first place, then you're already on the wrong path. I talk about the Camino for a reason. You get lost on the Camino. I don't know how you do, because the signs are all there. We stop paying attention to the signs. And I think God, I don't know how many times, it's kind of funny, I'm driving down the road and I read something and then I'm hearing it almost, you know, the radio says the same thing.
1: Yeah.
0: And I'm like, okay, I'm on the right path. God's checking in with me. I'm okay. You ever had stuff like that happen?
1: Absolutely. So you spoke of people that you lose contact with. On Saturday, I had the wonderful pleasure, again, we did it last year, in the previous year, of meeting two young men, just a little younger than I am, two men who served on the USS Copeland, FFG 25 with me.
0: What kind of ship is that?
1: It was a Oliver Hazard Harry frigate. So it had a turret in the front. It had Phalanx system, and you had a gunner's mate who would come out and shoot if they needed to do so. But the gunner's mates, they handled all of the armament on the ship. So did the fire control technicians as far as the Phalanx system and the torpedo systems and such like that. We had a torpedo man on the ship too. The point I'm making is that if you lose contact with someone, ordinarily they can't be found, they don't want to be found, and you won't find them. But we've made a pact, the three of us, that wherever we are, if we can get to one another just to have that time, if it's just 3 or 4 hours, that time, we always meet at Chewy's too. I'm not giving Chewy's a plug, but hey, food was good. Must tell you, if you find a Chewy's, Chewy's are delicious. We had a great time. We took photos. It was a wonderful thing. But we also know that we have more time behind us than we do in front. I'll be 63, Lord willing, in September. Then the other brother will be 62, and the other will be 60. So we're just, right?
0: Yeah.
1: But we served together. You know, we went to war together. We were in the Indian Ocean conflict. We went to a couple other conflicts. We were in battle groups. We were in general quarters where, you know, in our ship, it was 180 men there. If our ship got hit, it probably was a wrap because it was aluminum, fiberglass wraps. So do your very best, young people, because if I'm talking to you, probably younger than I am anyway. Do your very best to stay in contact with people. Get their phone numbers. Get their email addresses, their alternate email addresses, their alternate email addresses. Do something. Even if it's a person that you fell out of favor with, they fell out of favor with you, contact them because they're still God's people.
0: I would think that there's a certain aspect, because I'm still buddies with all of my Desert Storm friends, and we got together a couple of years ago in Vegas for a reunion. There's three of us women. We run a social media page, and you know, one of them stepping away. I need to call her. She's stepping away from social media. Life is just lifing. You know, people are going through some experiences on things, but it's something that kind of brought up with my guest last Saturday with Russ on there. And we were talking about the culture of things.
1: Sure.
0: And I brought up Noah, you know, the Genesis chapter 9. And remember when he woke up drunk, you know, Ham found him. Was it Ham or Shem? I have it pulled up. I forgot. Ham found him. And then he went and started telling everybody, right? I mean, he made this big deal about it, but it
1: wouldn't know it.
0: Right.
1: He sobered up and cursed Canaan.
0: But the whole...
1: He cursed Ham, he cursed Canaan.
0: Why do you think he did that?
1: He cursed Canaan because Canaan is the one that laughed at him. Because Noah had a vineyard. He had a little too much vino with dinner. And he went into his tent and he was uncovered. And Ham went and told him, his brothers Shem and Japheth, and he walked behind him, covered him up. But Canaan, the grandson, was laughing at his grandfather. He probably was laughing at him and saying some things that were disrespectful and dishonorable.
0: Oh, for sure.
1: That's probably what he did.
0: Because he was drunk and naked, and he couldn't
1: even to say naked, she said naked.
0: Naked. He was naked. But he didn't honor him. I mean, it was the whole dishonor side. Why is it important to bring that up? Because it's something that we touched on a while ago about the flood, right? The trauma of the flood and the grief that he, you know, we can only imagine what he went through. Think about it, a lot of our veterans who have seen a lot, they've seen or done a lot of things in their military service not unlike what Noah had gone through, seeing the destruction of everybody except for his immediate family on the ark. That it and it gets into the, well, why did I drink? I was talking with a friend of mine this morning, and you know, the person has had some problems with alcohol. And she was talking, she was talking with her therapist and asked the question, well, why did you drink? What was the expected end result? If you're drinking to get drunk, that's different than drinking because you enjoy, and this is just tea, guys. I brewed us some fruit tea. Non-alcoholic. It's got honey in it. Are you drinking because you like the taste of it, or are you drinking it because you want to get drunk and escape something? Those are two different results and what's going to happen. So, you know, I'm making this connection with what Russ was saying Saturday, and he has an allergy problem. So that's a whole different kind of, that's a third issue. He didn't drink to get drunk.

0: because if you are, you know, thinking about Noah, well, why did he get drunk? If he just, you know, had his, you know, great, he's testing out the wine, you know, he's experimenting like my dad does, growing, only he grew his own grapes and made his own wine. Dad can make some wine. That's some potent stuff, you know. I mean, especially if you're eating the cherries. Dad can do the cherries too. I don't know. I never have any, but from what
1: cherry
0: I hear,
1: one?
0: The whole cherries and marinate them, you know.
1: Oh my goodness.
0: Yeah, apparently they can. They can make you pretty toasted. So, anyways, if Noah imbibed too much, that's one thing. But if there was the moral injury, healing and recovery side of things, that he's trying to escape the memories of what he saw happen.
1: You see, that's, you know, although scripture is silent,
0: yes,
1: wonderful people, he was still mortal and human.
0: Exactly.
1: And that was his way of coping. And his grandson laughed at him. And Ham was very, very fortunate that he didn't laugh. And he took the route of his brothers, Japheth and Shem, and covered him up. And then, you know, God compelled Noah to do the rest. So, imbibe, I have not heard that word in 25 years. But if you are a wine bibber or a beer bibber, you know, there's enough's enough. But if that's your coping mechanism, I understand that. But for Noah, because scripture was silent, and because we too are human and mortal, we understand there was more. We don't know how many people he lost as friends and family.
0: Right. I mean, just even having the, you know, think about it, Daryl. It's the guilt of, I tried telling them, right?
1: And they listened.
0: Right. He tried bringing them to the water, but he couldn't make them drink it, you know, but they were going to get swallowed by it. You know, he tried, and I'm sure to some degree felt like he failed because they didn't want, you know, they laughed at him.
1: Yeah. And up to the day, sister, people were in relationships, giving into marriage, maybe eating barbecue, up to the day. And that happened. So it wasn't just Noah that lost people. His wife,
0: right.
1: His children, they lost family and friends too that they're probably close with, but they just didn't heed. And the Holy Spirit, oh my gosh, the Holy Spirit compels us to listen. For those who care to listen, those who have an ear, to listen, those who have an eye to see, you will.
0: Well, there's the other scripture for my people will not perish for a lack of knowledge, right? I mean,
1: we have
0: knowledge.
1: We ask not.
0: Right. I think even for our older population of veterans, I'm talking about the Vietnam, you know, era, who came home and right. But if they were treated much like Noah was and not welcomed home,
1: yes,
0: then they're gonna have some feels about this too, right? I mean, because I think even in that culture of things, alcohol was the go-to medicine. And if you don't trust the VA, or if you're not trusting, you know, using pharmaceuticals or abstaining at all, what are you doing? How are you solving the problems? I mean, what you've got to work through something. The moral injury is there. I have no doubt that Noah was probably what our second example of moral injury, because the first would have been Adam and Eve.
1: Well, Adam and Eve, oh my God, we're going all the way. So Adam and Eve, because they lost Abel.
0: Yep.
1: God replaced it with Seth and other children who were not named. And then again, Enoch's family probably had the moral injury because he didn't come home for the, he was gone.
0: Yeah. Right?
1: And then, you had the aspect of Cain wandering the earth. I'm sure his parents missed him on some level, but he was gone. He was cast out. So you had all these dynamics.

0: is going on, you know, early in Genesis, and then we get to, there's some moral injury with Abraham. There's some moral injury with Isaac.
1: And Sarah?
0: And Sarah, right? And we must note, because even I've gone back, because we debated about this, Sarah was not touched in the harem, just letting y'all know. Pharaoh, he was like, he got the message, don't touch her.
1: Yeah.
0: And so Abimelech, years later, with Rachel, he didn't touch her either because he knew, right? God will speak to everybody because he created us, right? So there's moral injury in all of this. But the person we really want to look at today, outside of us, Joseph had all sorts of moral injury.
1: Yeah, yeah. I kind of fell in love with his character.
0: I know you did.
1: I was, I mean, there was depth to, there's depth to Joseph, though. I mean, he just was present. I mean, he didn't ever let the circumstances dictate how he was going to behave. I mean, because he just left it all. I'm here for.
0: He trusted.
1: He trusted God. He was walking with God. That's why I put this back on, right? That he was walking with God. The scripture does not say, oh, he was walking with God like it did earlier in Genesis. But I think it was, it didn't need to be said.
0: It didn't need to be said. We saw it.
1: Yeah. Unfold. Right. Okay. Right.
0: We saw.
1: You're muted because we were having echo, and so it's all going through this microphone.
0: We understand what God was doing for Joseph. When we get to the end of 50, we start to see, when we get to 50, we get to the middle and the end of 50, we really see how great of a man Joseph actually was.
1: Well, the grace that he gave. Just all the way through.
0: Because his brothers would have executed him.
1: Well, he was not ever, he didn't ever exhibit anger.
0: He wasn't one of them.
1: Right. He was not a knight. But he was not, he was not filled with the rage that they would have been filled with. Right. Because their propensity would have been for revenge.
0: Maybe outside the Jews, but everybody else wanted to get rid of
1: him. Yeah. I mean, he just walked with grace. I don't know how to describe what he did.
0: He got sold into slavery by his brother, 30 pieces of silver. See that arc of 30 pieces of silver throughout, right? It's always a villainy associated with that. Then he went to Potiphar's house. And his wife, this is the Hebrew name for her, Zuleika. Zuleika had amorous attentions towards Joseph. Joseph said no. She lied on Joseph. Joseph's in prison.
1: Because he was the pool boy.
0: And this probably wasn't her first offense. You know,
1: this was, yeah.
0: He's an old man, right? He's a, whatever, right? But he put him in prison. What did God do when Joseph was in prison? He ran the prison.
1: Yeah.
0: And then the cupbearer and the baker came down with their problem. He interpreted the dreams. The cupbearer knew because... Fast forward, if the people that the Pharaoh had asked to interpret the dreams could not, he knew they were going to get executed.
1: Yeah.
0: So he stepped up and said, we got a brother down in the jail. He told me the outcome of me and the baker. You see, I'm still here, right? Immediately summoned. And we know the rest is biblical history.
1: Well, he got donned with everything, right? He got got the new ring, got the robes,
0: the wife,
1: right? Got the wife, got the new house, got the new title. I mean, that was like what you were talking about earlier. He won the lottery that day.
0: What the hate is that now?
1: Yeah. But what he received, he then paid forward in bounty, you know, bountiful ways. I mean, even when he came across his brothers and could you imagine that, Daryl? Remember we talked about this when we had that episode?
0: They didn't know.
1: They didn't know who he was because he looked Egyptian. He had, you know, he was wearing that Egyptian persona. And recognizing your brothers, now you can't eat with them because of the culture. Can't, you know, can't do lots of other things. But I was taken by the scripture that said he went around the corner and he wept. But that was not the first. I mean, no. Yes,
0: he loved them.
1: He didn't have any animosity towards them. Even as the story goes on and doing this testing, right? Who are these people? I have to know, you know, do they have some regrets? They did figure out some of their own character flaws and get back on the right path. That was Judah, right?
0: Judah.
1: Yeah. Judah, I think, had a come to Jesus moment with God. Yeah.
0: You know, they circumcised and killed the men of the place. And then he went and misbehaved somewhere else. This probably was his come to Jesus moment, being there in jail, wondering what's going to happen. And then in the aftermath, but I'll go back to what we talked about earlier in the narrative of Genesis. If roles had been reversed, his brothers still would have sought to hurt him. Maybe outside of Reuben and Judah, but the other brothers did not care for Joseph at all.
1: So part of one of my, had it written, they were living in fear. Because they were fearful, what if he does rule over us? They repeated it again. So they acted out of fear early on, and that's how Joseph ended up being sold in the first place. And even as the fear, you know, remember they were having the conversation on the donkeys, the back and forth and back and forth. And, you know, the fear that was developing, what are we supposed to say? What are we supposed to do? You know, we got to get our, who is this guy? Because they still didn't even know who he was. And then as you know, Israel passes away, they thought that he was going to take it out on them again. But he did never do that. And he was still trying to bless them. But that was living in fear every time. Even when we go back to all these, look at Daryl, think about all the other stories talk about fear in some ways too, right? Even Sarah, she was fearful of not having a child, not having inheritance, right? And so fear of, you know, not being able to be the woman she was supposed to be. I get it. I was a late blossomer with children, and I thought that there was something wrong with me. Could I not be the woman I was supposed to be? I'm Catholic. I'm supposed to have a whole bunch of kids.
0: You're going to have 25 kids, y'all. You're
1: going to have 3 basketball teams. God said no, 4 is good. You did your Catholic thing.
0: The Lord would have a special, special place in heaven for you, right? And so we look at, though, that's one of those things, because this happens more than a few times in Scripture, particularly with Sarai and Sarah and Hannah, Samuel's mother, right? Because she was promised a child. And so here we are. And John the Baptist's mother, Elizabeth, right? She had him. She was an older woman when she had John the Baptist. So when God says your age does not matter, the prophet shall come forth, he means that.
1: One of the things I think you and I talked about the other day, sometimes we talk offline, you know, between shows. We had an opportunity the other day, and I had made some notes about sins. So, you know, we know the Ten Commandments, right? And there's, I think, evidence of all of the Ten Commandments being shown or displayed throughout even Genesis although I think we have to see it being the stage set for it to understand why we get the Ten Commandments when it comes around. But one of my notes here, intent is a moral issue. And what I mean by that, well, if you think about even what the intent of Joseph's brothers were, their intent was a moral issue. They were ites. They did not have God as their moral compass, right? As their true north. So their intent was erring. It was erring with quite a few other people as well. And that's the difference between walking with God versus not walking with God. And I think the difference for many, many military members, and I'm going to go like, you know, with some of the most prevalent, you know, our operators, mm-hmm. you know, the operator syndrome is a huge thing. Mm. And if you look at the intent was not to be morally injurious, the intent of the operator's mission was to fulfill the mission that was given to them by higher authorities in the military. Yes. So the intent is not a personal thing. And I think we have to be clear, helping as the revivalist side of things move the needle from moral injury to healing and recovery, that the intent of the actions that some of our folks may have taken was not from the sinful nature side, because they were following military orders. So if you're looking at trying to, how do you fix the soul? How does that soul repair happen? Understand that the intent of what you did is the root cause of, is it a personal action that you are responsible for and you've got to go to God for that, or you followed orders? And yes, you had a conflict with your moral compass, because you had a moral compass there, but you've got to reconcile and give it to God still yet in order to make sure that you're having the absolution that you deserve, that you can have the healing and recovery side of things.
0: So you were talking about the RV, just the... And patching and pasting.
1: My demo. I'm doing demolition yesterday.
0: We can't do demo properly unless we have the plan to do so.
1: Yeah.
0: We have to be a willing participant, an actively willing participant, a proactive participant to have the reformation, the restoration of us to occur. Because if we're just patching and plugging, it doesn't work. We need to have surgery on the soul. And Eva brought up the things that people do. She brought up the adultery, which includes fornication, which includes a lot of different things in that whole sexual sect. The misbehaving, the alcoholism, the drug abuse, misuse, and use. The physical and emotional and mental abuse of people. The sexual assault. All sorts of things which are sinful that you detest, but there's somebody close to you in the shadows who are doing. So we look at Joseph, not as a perfect man, but he's probably as close to perfect as we're ever going to find based on the narrative. If we could strive to be more like him, remember this man was in prison for 13 years. He was in prison. Not the county jail or the city jail. He had no bail at all. He went straight to prison. And he flourished there because he allowed God to use him.
1: Yeah.
0: When you want your soul repaired, you have to allow God to use you.
1: Something that you and I were talking about yesterday was Game of Thrones. Right? Remember that? And, you know, who do you bend the knee to? Think about that, folks. Who or what do you bend the knee to? Because you probably bend in the knee to something. But if you don't identify that and you're not trying to figure out who the true north of your moral compass is, then you're still missing part of the equation. It's that thing I was talking about earlier. One plus zero, if you have no God or substitute it as your little G God to equal two, that is not the same thing as one plus big G God to get to two. Because it's really one plus zero you think is equaling two. You're only lying to yourself. I don't know. I thought that was...
0: So we said, because I use this all the time with folks, I do, you're a person, you're going to like, well, he did say that. So I will bring you to heal if you act out of sorts with me. Why? Because you don't have to. I bet you don't. All this tough guy talk about God's not this and doggone Jesus and who is the Holy Spirit. That's a lot of tough guy talk. You're not going to say that when you're dead. You're not going to say that on Resurrection Day. You're not going to say that at Judgment Day. You're not going to say any of that. You're going to be scared to death. So we have to start now with healing the soul. It's behavior modification. It's spiritual. It's spiritual healing and health that goes along with that. Nobody's preaching to anybody here. We're just telling the truth. What has worked for other people? If you buy into it, it'll work for you as long as scripture is backed up by it.
1: It's the choices we make. And if we're not making the right choices, I heard somebody talked about it the other day. If you are double guessing yourself, am I making the right choice? And you're having to have that conversation, then chances are you might not be making the right choice. You know, I mean, you just got to look at it that way. One of my other notes that I made, and this is going back about Joseph again.
0: Oh, gosh, yeah.
1: Whole page, but I mean, it's what I do when I drink my coffee. Because God works with me. I mean, he does.
0: Give him the glory.
1: So thinking about Joseph and his weeping, and that's the evidence of moral injury. And I'm going to take a quick pause on there because I know that there are people who cannot cry. I think that's evidence of moral injury as well. You need to know what the signs and symptoms look like. The people that I know that they want to be able to cry, but for some reason there's a barrier there and they can't release it. They can maybe get a couple little tears, but you know, to really weep. And that's, to me, the way the Bible depicted it for Joseph was that he wept. Weeping is a different type of crying than just a cry. I mean, you know, how many of us can cry at a sappy movie? Weeping is not the same thing as crying at a sappy movie, you know? But he was learning to forgive, but not forget the hurt, the lost years. So this is going back to the moral injury and grief side of things. The lost years, the personal pain, the trauma experience, because you and I both know there are some, you know, cray cray things that happen in prison, right? I mean, the moral compass is severely missing in prison settings. And, you know, that's a trauma experience probably in and of itself. Mm-hmm. But the difference for Joseph was that he was wise enough to know why it happened, because this all goes back to the original dream that he had, that he foretold to them. He knew this early on, that this was something significant in his life, and it wasn't comfortable, I'm sure. To endure any of that, but he was a willing participant and bent the knee to fulfill God's wish.
0: The scriptures teach us, and they're very sacred, everyone. The sacred scriptures teach us that when you just look at the story of Joseph, he was without fault. He was a precursor to Christ, if you will. So, you know, you hear about Melchizedek and such, that king. When we talk about Joseph, he's nearly perfect because the way he's outlined in the sacred scriptures, he's perfect. I mean, who wouldn't want to strive to be this brother? I mean, you got a whole collection of folks that you could want to strive to be. Why would you not want to strive to be Joseph? He was only second to Pharaoh in the kingdom.
1: Yeah. Over all of the other Egyptians. Right. He was the outsider as the number two. Could you imagine any major country working like that now, these days? Could you imagine that?
0: The number two running everything.
1: That would be wild for that to happen. Some of the other biggest thing that I wrote on my page was Bubba's greed about their dad passing away. Do you remember that? Well, I want all the animals. I want the property. I mean, can you imagine all of that greed?
0: But Jacob had already told them what they're going to get.
1: Right.
0: But now, right, he's not here now. Maybe, no. He's already told you what you're going to get. And Joseph probably, we don't know, because scripture silent, probably blessed them with such and such. Because remember, they had the best land. They had the best part of the land.
1: Right, right. But they took dad back and buried him in the family tomb. You could just imagine them having those conversations with each other and thinking, well, he's going to do this. He's going to do it. So they're, after all that they'd gone through, all the rescuing that he had done, save them from famine, and yet they're still trying to get down and just be petty about this stuff.
0: Everybody could have died in the famine.
1: They hadn't learned anything. They had not evolved. I mean, that's the funny thing about it, is they hadn't evolved. If Joseph was all about, hey, we've moved past this.
0: Where you still at?
1: Yeah.
0: And you're still thinking about the small things.
1: Yeah, right. Really? But ironically, Joseph was the first of the kids to go, right? I mean, that was the sad part. They were older than him. But obviously,
0: his purpose is great.
1: But think about it, though. Just like in some of those other earlier characters, I think God gave him a few more years. Maybe they'll figure it out. It's give him a little bit more time. And Joseph had it right. He didn't need to live 150 years or 500 years.
0: Once he was good enough. And God, just so we're all clear, the Lord our God gave Jacob 17 extra years with his son Joseph. Isn't that amazing? That's when he's 17, gave him 17 more. So we are very, very fortunate to know that God always had a plan for it. For the 22 people who are viewing this, we thank you. We really do. We really thank you, because you could be watching Looney Tunes and Merry Melodies. You could be watching us. And we certainly appreciate your time and your effort.
1: Absolutely.
0: But when we tell these stories, come straight from Scripture. That's the only thing we're making up. It's right here. Now, we're expounding upon it, and it can be expanded for you. So when you go back and read it, you'll see exactly where we came from. But we, without your viewership, without your notes, without your atta girls and atta boys, we're just talking heads here. We don't ever feel like we're talking heads. We're proclaiming the gospel to you.
1: I like what you said about the scripture, Daryl, because I think a lot of people think, that was a story that happened way back when. And yeah, it feels like we are missing bits and pieces that, the filler, the in-between, all the list of questions that I have been writing about, in Genesis. I think in some ways it's kind of like the way I wrote Welcome to My People Garden. I didn't ever feel like I needed to get into the weeds until the nitty-gritty of stuff. because I wanted people to know just enough to plug and play their own lives. And they know the rest of the story. They don't need to know my gossip weeds, you know, getting into the dirt and you know, going in deep. Because we get,
0: I never knew what that meant until I came to get in the weeds.
1: Yeah. But, you know, I think it's important for people to be able to read the Bible and plug in for themselves and apply it in their life. And that's okay. If something does not apply to you, don't totally discard it. Take it for a mental note, because it might be something that you see later, but you've got the critical thinking skills that having understood now. And this is the first time I ever read the Bible like this, and us having this active discussion week by week, because I tell you, when I'm contemplating things week to week, and I get a, you know, I don't know, God works with me on it. Yeah. And I'm like, oh snap, that's what he means by that, right? The whole grieving thing, for those of you who don't know, hey guys, MJ popped in. She's one of our hosts, and Joel's got us out there on TikTok and X and everything. I didn't, you know, I lost both of my ex-husbands in 2014 and 2015. I feel like I'm an expert on grief. You know, you don't know what it's like to raise children without their dads until it actually happens. And, you know, I have four kids. Never in a million years did I think that I'd have four kids and no dads around to help me. And I have people like, you know, gosh, I live vicariously through you. Hey, be careful. This hasn't been easy, right? It has not been easy. And somebody told me yesterday that I made something. MJ says spying on us, laughing. I don't do and share things to make it feel easy, but guess what, guys? If I can do something, you can do it. And the characters in the Bible, if they can do it, we can get through things too.
0: Absolutely. And the reason why we can is because we trust who God is.
1: Yeah.
0: We trust him. Right. And it hasn't always been that way, because, you know, we like sheep have gone astray. But we do know this. There's going to be a time, a place, and a date that we're going to have to give an account of all of our lives, what we've done and what we have not done. You have an opportunity to become a servant for people. That's what you do. Because it's not about you. It's not about accolades. Not about confetti-laced parades. It's about, what is our relationship with God to be a servant? Because Christ Jesus, our Lord, Savior, Redeemer, and King, that's exactly who he remains to us, a servant.
1: So what do you want to do? Are we going to go ahead and do another discussion next week?
0: Until we can't discuss it anymore. this particular family, We can go up and down the line. There's moral injury. It's spilling everywhere.
1: Yeah.
0: It's spilling even with the concubines. Even with the
1: For sure. Because we have not talked about Rachel. Haven't really talked about Sarah. So we have plenty of people to talk about next week. So this is what we're gonna, you know, we'll do another recap next week. And that's because I feel like there's room for us to really make those correlations with society today and make sure that, you know, we have this framework as revivalists and discussing DSM-5, moral injury, healing, and recovery. Because if we don't put God back in as the moral compass, then we're still, you know, as true north, then we're still misguided. So we've got to get back on the path.
0: You know, the sacred scriptures, really quickly before we get off, they always, when it's important, it outlines what a person looks like. It said Joseph was handsome and well built. What did the scripture say about his mother? She was beautiful. Same thing about Sarah. It hinted at that. So Jacob, Isaac, and Abraham, they had no ugly wives. Hey, we don't know what they look like. We just know that they had ugly wives. But we also know that Joseph, because that was Rachel's son, he probably was a reflection of her in male form.
1: Could be.
0: Isn't that amazing?
1: All right, I'm going to go ahead and lead us in the closing prayer, okay? Yep. Dear Heavenly Father, thank you for bringing us together today and discussing the great people in Genesis, that we are not any different, and hopefully the stories about their characters and what they've endured is something that we can all do some self-reflection on and work on our own moral injury, healing, and recovery. Thank you, Father, for your blessings, for nourishing our bodies and healing us, and many prayers to all of those who are out there going through trials and journeys. Come and join us as a revivalist, and may God's word impact you for today, tomorrow, forever. In your name we pray. Amen.
0: Father, Son, Holy Spirit.
1: Amen. All right. We'll see you guys next week. Same channel. Bye.
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Good morning. Welcome or welcome back to that 10X Friend podcast. Before I begin, as usual, I want to give a shout out to MB Radio. Thank you. Just thank you. I appreciate it. Okay, well, let's get to it. I don't know if you guys have experienced this, but I certainly have, and more so now throughout the years as we move into the 2020s or in beyond. So I've noticed or felt like, wow, you know what? Why is everything, our surroundings seem less colorful? Everything seems to be beigeified. That's the word that I put in the title. It just doesn't make sense. Everything seems so boring. Like, new buildings are popping up. They look like they came out of the same, cookie cutter sort of thing. They're lacking the characteristics that we find so enticing in history, right? Even in, I would say, 1950s, 60s, 70s, 80s. It's all sort of a palette of gray, beige, subdued, blocky. There's no, the Victorian buildings, that had the carvings and different colors and the, but more and more now, and that's the difference I started noticing. Okay, so when I walk into any big box stores, you can always find yourself confronted. I mean confronted, you're like, whoa, that's a lot of TVs. And it seems like they're getting bigger and bigger and bigger and bigger too. That's a whole wall. And wow, the images are coming out of it, off of the screen. Wow, they're so beautiful, because they have the little, whatever plastic they sort of adhere to the screen. HD, whatever, high definition, whatever colors and all this stuff for your game playing, for just regular viewing. And there's this loop, continuous loop of extraordinary images, like fields of flower, rainbow color flowers, right? And it's the drone. Maybe drone images of it sweeping over this field of rainbow color flowers and surrounded by grass that is so green. I wrote in my description, you swear you're benefiting from the chlorophyll that's being synthesized and, because of the oxygen and all this stuff. And you can almost, because there's a slight breeze also too, you can see flowers sort of and the grass making a soft wave, and you swear if you stood there long enough and stared at an image, you can feel it almost. It's so real. As much as I try to stay away from the wall of being confronted by the wall of big screens or whatever size the screen is, sometimes I am just captivated, so drawn to whatever's being put on display of life, right? Obviously, it's not artificial images, because we logically understand that if it's a cartoon, those images can be vivid and very colorful. That's not real life. We can walk away whatever. But when it's the depiction is real life,
we're drawn to it. You're like, wow, that's so awesome. And from what I was saying before, when we look around, like, it seems like our world, our environments are being beigeified. Like, everything looks like the inside of a bagel. Very bland, right? I'm not saying bagel is not good, does not taste good. Or like bread. Like, it's not colorful. It's beige. It's like the, I guess for all of us who went to boot camp, really, no, it's the inside of the squad bed. You're like, oh, it's all the same, like brown, beige. I don't think there's white because it would get too dirty. But it's so boring. It's like eating oatmeal every day for every meal. That's what it feels like. But if you just suppose those two images, like, but if you put yourself in front of these TVs, all the images, they're colorful, they're vivid, they're like, I'm just so drawn in by it. You want to disappear into the images, like, because it seems so much more exciting. It's so alive. It's alive. Anybody who's watched Young Frankenstein? You know, most of the time when I do get caught up into watching those, sometimes I'm just like, oh, that would be so awesome. I do have to pull myself away from those screens because, well, you know, life is lifing. And when I do walk away, I feel sort of like this being let down, like, oh, man, I have to go back to the humdrum, whatever, oatmeal eaten every day, every meal, life. And it just doesn't feel as colorful, right? It doesn't feel colorful. It doesn't look colorful. It just is compared to what we're being shown on the TV. And it doesn't matter what we're watching because whatever the technology is, it feels like all the colors that are popping off the screen are heightened. Like, how come the red is so red in there? And when I look at it out here, just like, meh. Like, meh. And I never quite understood, or, I mean, I never gave it a second thought when I walked away. I'm like, gotta go back to real life. Instead of, yeah, you know, I wanted to dive into those images. That would have been great, you know? But I never understood why, or even thought about why I felt sort of somber or sad and just kind of let out a big sigh. It wasn't until recently when I sold my house that I sort of made the connection. It started like, oh, maybe that's why. I promise I will build a bridge to it. When we sell, anybody who sold a house recently, especially in recent years, of course you have to stage it, you have to make sure it looks nice. You have to live there, but make it look like you don't live there. And the realtors often give you the advice, don't have pictures up, make sure if you have accent walls, like just say you had like whatever color, paint over it. You want the walls to be basically this color, right? Because not everybody likes different color walls. So at the end of this whole staging period of your house, the inside of it, everything is beigeified. They don't want you to have anything in particular that's too much for this, too much for that. Basically, you're selling it to the masses and not those who potentially will have the same taste as you. And I don't know who really do have the same taste. And even for
individuals who may not be selling their house, if you look inside a lot, because a lot of people now actually do film or, you know, do their little social media posts from the inside of the house, even while living in there and not having to consider selling or appealing to the public who may be coming to see the house, you can see a lot of it is toned down. Like it became popular, I think, in the early 2000s, this subdued look, right? Some at most things are off white, beige, white, like gray. And then your surroundings also become the same palette. And also when I was mentioning the buildings, they're also the same color. So from the environments that we live in to the environments that we go out to that encounter us, it's slowly being, like the color is being bleached out for reasons unknown to me. I don't know why. Well, here lies my theory. Compared to even when I said in like 80s, you know, because people walked around with loud shirts and, you know, big hair, which I did appreciate that. And, you know, all the colors, so bright. And even in our own homes, we had neon, we had all this. And usually we lived in homes with like shag carpet of different, very bright colors. I'm not saying the best colors, like just weird. Like potentially you could have been living in houses that were built in the, early 1900s, like, or mid 1900s during the war, post-war, and you have pink sinks or teal or whatever. And our houses were also filled with colorful little knickknacks and gadgets. And we had those couches that are, oh my goodness. I don't know if you guys remember, or you probably had this, couches that were filled with like flowers. There was a meme where an army dude was wearing the sort of, I don't know, the gray looking camis. I think they still called the BDU, I'm not sure. But he sort of disappeared into it. That, those kind of couches, I mean, granted they were not the prettiest, but they still brought some sort of like pattern, color. And we may not appreciate all the colors of the past, but of our environments, but nonetheless, there was color. There were things didn't all blend together like just a big bowl of mashed potatoes, you know, or oatmeal. I keep saying, I must be hungry. I'm using a lot of food references. But why? Like, selling my house, like, oh God, I can't. I basically put away every piece, if not all of it, that had any sort of color for fear of causing somebody to be like, oh, I did not like that in there. That was, you know, her decorations were awful. And I could not see myself living in the house, which my decorations would have been gone. They could have put whatever. So I had to make it as mild as possible. And that's when I started thinking, huh, wow, so this trend versus the trend of having HD TVs that are big as your wall with life popping out at you at maximum speed, at saturated colors, so colors are so saturated and so seen life, filled with life, compared to what we live around, that we are now, we want to, we need to be stimulated in that way, right? Not just colors, because
more and more now. Even if it's depicting real life, or not real life, but just life, everything pops. It's so pop. It's popping it on the TV compared to our life. And it's increasingly, subtly, but increasingly making us look at, live in the images of the TV, right? Because our environment is so bland that the only excitement, the only what, not excitement, stimulation, like real, what we think life should be is not what we're living, but what's being depicted on the TV. We want to go in there. So we increasingly immerse ourselves into those images and watch the fields of rainbow colored flowers and the green grass. And we stay inside glued to the TV, needing more and more of life on screen instead of life in real life, in our reality, surrounded by beigeified everything. Seems like we don't have a choice. Like, why can't I disappear into that? Why does life have to be this? Because if you walk around being colorful, right, you'll get noticed. And some people do choose that, but most people have, because we buy what's being sold, right? And even the clothes, as a woman, I look at different companies, you know, you go online, you're just scrolling, you do scrolling, because why? And I look at all the different clothing colors, and they're pretty bland, right? There's really no choice. So we are being almost forced by the environmental factors to envy what's being displayed on the screen, because that's what we think real life should be, but what we live is completely different. Is this how the industries are? You can say this is conspiracy theory, but I find my, maybe this is just me, okay? So, but I do find myself longing for to be in those images. Like, I'm not talking about crazy stuff. I don't watch true crime and stuff like that. I'm talking about, like, people go on vacation. Wow, they give the best images, right? They give the highlight reel of what they experience, not the mundane, not the bland mashed potatoes, oatmeal version, right? And we're living life that life doesn't have highlight reels in a bridge time. Like, oh, people, when they go on vacation, of course I'm not going to show you, oh my goodness, I sat in the freaking airplane seat for 10 hours and I couldn't move and my legs were dying. Like, they go to when they arrive, when they were went to wherever, this monument, this place, and they were awed, and the people and the environment was great. And so that also adds, quote unquote, color. Seems life is more vivid on screen because it's not in real time. It's condensed to only show us the good, the beautiful, vivid part, right? The rainbow color flowers or whatever you like. The race driver speeding down this roadway and just, oh, wow, you know? But not the, I don't know, the maintenance that goes into the cars. Any of the things that we perceive as being beige, like, oh my God, I know, I have to do this, and it's so boring. They show you the final outcome. Like,
let's just say a fitness influencer, and they show you a picture of themselves just cut, and they're beautiful, their body is they're strong and all this stuff. American Ninja? I don't know. I don't watch those shows, but they compete in these difficult, very challenging athletic competitions. And you see them, you see they are ripped with muscle and they did all these fantastic things, but very seldom do we see the mundane, like they get up every day at maybe, I don't know, 4-3 in the morning to work out for hours. That's mundane. That's the mashed potatoes. What we're seeing is the when they are competing and they're doing all these feats of just great physicality, I don't know. That's like Thanksgiving. Not only did you have mashed potatoes, now you have the cranberry sauce. You have people there. There's jolly music playing. Nobody's fighting. We're talking about good Thanksgiving, right? And like life comes together and it's just like, wow, that's life. And we're watching and we're so drawn in. But it ultimately, or not ultimately, slowly it's eroding our own enjoyment of life, real life, with its own highlight reels. It just comes in a longer duration, right? We have those highlight reels too. That's what those people on TV are showing, those highlight reels.

putting up that really, I don't know, a bright yellow wall, or maybe make your whole house bright yellow, whatever color, right? Just to add color and bring back the knickknacks that we had or people had from even the 80s or potentially even the early 90s or 40s or the 50s, and make your house colorful. So you're living a colorful life instead of longing for this colorful life that is being put on display while our environment, this is not, some of it is within our control, how we live within our own environment. But while life is being drained, real life is being drained of its colors, we can still inject color into our own lives, the same that's being displayed on the TV. But with the highlight reels, which also inject color, right? This colorful life that we want. But we can notice those moments. It might take a little longer, but we can capture it. We can put it down. We can document it and then look back on the highlights, on the vividness of our own life to rival anything that can be displayed on TV. Real life is so much more colorful. I can't get away from this colorful thing because that's how they entice us. They just, oh, look at all this. It's so much more exciting. Real life is so much more exciting when taken in the collective than anything they can put on TV. Our lives, right? Like, put on something colorful today. Like, don't, there are plenty of resale stores that sell very bright whatever, right? Inject the color into your own life. Go see fields of flower, rainbow color flowers, if you can. If you live near, I don't know, gardens, go see it. Maybe that's not your thing. Go to a museum or go for a walk in the fall and actually enjoy the changing of the colors, right? Instead of living life, peering life and wishing we were living life through screens. And I suppose that's why a lot of us are addicted to screens and just 24/7, because it's the dopamine hit, right? There's so many different factors, but I really do believe that we are collectively being almost hypnotized to disregard real life and to dive into this images that are curated, captured, the highlight reels that add color to life that we want to live in a way to control. I know, here we go. I should have put on a tinfoil hat. I didn't think of it until now. But I don't know if it's so much as a conspiracy theory, but now the ice cream we eat doesn't taste as good as the same ice cream that's being shown on the TV, right? Because it seems like it's brighter, it's tastier, because the actors are like, wow, it's so good, right? And we have it in front of us, and while we're watching TV, we don't even notice what it tastes like, how our taste buds respond to it, right? We keep filling our lives up with images, which also distort what real life is. Those like the color saturated images that are being brought up on the screens, it's not real. It is not real. There's no way. It's just not real. Okay. But the color that we can put, the colors that we can experience, right? The colors that we can experience in life
whether

0: through pictures or to your surroundings or your own highlight reel that adds the burst of color in your life. That's real. That will stick with us without leaving a longing for this artificially injected. It's like lip fillers, right? It's not real. Okay. We all know it. It's not real. And severe frown lines, what are those? Anyways, I'm just saying, if you get Botox, that's not real. You think you're adding a little color because you're getting older, right? You're actually removing the color from your life. I'm not saying you shouldn't take care of yourself. You know, I guess people want to do what they want to do, but that's part of the gradual beauty of life, or not beauty. Like a lot of us, well, I'm older. I do have lots of severe frown lines, not frown lines, the lines, wrinkles. But that shows me that I lived. And when we voluntarily erase the color of our lives, I mean, the colorful life that we have lived, from the signs, from our skin, from maybe our dress, how we act, how we behave, how we want to decorate, what kind of, you know, cars we want to drive. Well, we're beigeifying it and giving all these artificial narratives, colors, the control to sort of manipulate in our own minds, like, oh, my life is so boring. I wish it wasn't like that. But when we look around, it's not so. For those who have, I know I'm everywhere. I'm unnerved by how life has become colorless, like by design. If you look around the environment, right? I live in a pretty old city, and there are not as many cookie cutter houses. And I walk around, there's stained glass that gives the building character. Versus, I've also lived in California where all the houses, basically you had choice of like three different houses on the same block. It basically, you can walk into anybody's house and know exactly the layout and all this stuff. You don't have to ask, where's the bathroom, right? But here you do. And it's slowly, slowly eroding life, like the beauty of life, for this gray commercialized thing, industrial, very sterile. And that's unnerving to me. And I do find myself, that's where I guess I want to share, I do find myself longing for the beautiful images being shown across my screen. And I sit and I look around and I'm like, oh, my life is so boring. But it's not so. It's not so. Like when I look at my fur baby, he's colorful. He's colorful, right? He adds color. He injects color into my life. Every time I take him out to, you know, do his business, I found that he sneezes. He's so happy. I guess he's so happy he sneezes, right? And he's wagging his tail. And sometimes he dances a little. And that's colorful. That's like, I can feel the burst of like, let's just say, you know, happiness is, I don't know if you feel this way, but it's like a burst of yellow sun kind of popping into my life right then and there. Sometimes I'm like, dude, you're like, when he dances, he will step on my feet. I'm like, dude, you're crushing my feet. Right? Even that is, it adds color. But it wasn't until recently that I noticed these things, because I didn't have the bandwidth because of all the stuff with my house. Those who have listened to me for a while, you know, I had, oh my goodness, that was crazy. But I started noticing these things and how he would do different things. And he is a big, he covers a wide color palette in my life, right? He brings me joy, and it's colorful joy. And sometimes he frustrates me. And that's also another different color. I don't know if you can really see that on screen. I know I do watch a lot of those videos on screen about how puppies do crazy things and make people laugh, but that feels flat to me because it's not my own. It's not his pen name is Jojo, okay? It's not Jojo doing those things. While I can relate and I think they're cute, it's almost like I'm alive, you know? When he does those things, it injects color into my life. It injects life into my life. It is incomparable. Nothing on screen can ever, ever compete with what he does. And I wonder, can we take back the control? Sure, we can. You can be like the 70s and dress in outrageous colors. You can be like the 80s and dress in outrageous colors. You can be like the 40s and 50s and how women dress, men dress with being dapper, right? They had the fedora looking hats, and women did the hair. And be your own color. Be colorful, not just in what you wear and what you eat and what color your surroundings are, but notice the colors in your own life, which is unrivaled. No TV can rival it. And if you have the resources to go see the Fields of Flower rather than to watch it on TV, wouldn't it be better? Wouldn't that feel more alive? Wouldn't that be more colorful in real life? I just think we have been sort of slowly being cornered into not paying attention to our own colorful lives by design. And we seek the highlight reels of somebody else's life, even though they had to live that mundane thing, but they presented us, look at how exciting my life is, and yours is not. But our lives are colorful, depending on, and it doesn't have to be just all happy, because I don't know how, I don't think we can function like that. It's all of the colors of the rainbow, right? It could be because you're mad. You were so spectacularly mad at something. Well, that's color. You were so moved. You were crying. That's color. That's colorful. That's a vivid blue for me, right? Perhaps you fell in love with a piece of music and you couldn't stop listening to it for hours and days, maybe months. That's color. It imprinted this feeling that nothing on screen can elicit from you as what you're experiencing can do. And nothing imprints in your memory. Because when we close our eyes, you may not see life as color, because I'm using it as a metaphor. The different nuanced feelings, you could have been sad, glad, and you know, a little nostalgic all at the same time. And sure, maybe a movie that you saw triggered something like it, but you will soon forget. We don't really remember movies, right? We remember the only reason why we relate to movies that bring our colorful emotions back is because we've experienced it. We know how that feels, that sort of how it feels in the heart and the mind. And if, for those who are just listening, I'm doing, when I say the colorful life, I'm doing air quotes, because that's what I see as adding color, right? And that's why I see us being so drawn to those big screens. That's colorful life. Life is colorful in the screens, because guess what? The color saturation, you can change color saturation, right? You can make it bland if you want to. That's why we're so fixed on it, because we feel that our lives are not colorful, because it's being beigeified. It really is. And we're sort of going along with it. I'm not saying we're consciously doing it, but just by design, we're like, okay, McDonald's looks like it's just a big old gray box. Okay. I miss when they had the, you know, ball pits where you could probably catch every disease. You know, it was colorful. There's no such thing now. But we do have agency over how we live our own colorful lives, experience the color within our own lives, instead of being captured in totality by whatever they feed us on screen. Take back control. Do it in your own way. It doesn't have to be clothes. It doesn't have to be how you paint your house. It can just be that you are living in color. Wait, wasn't that a show? I'm getting old. I can't remember. So, see, that's colorful. I don't know which color shame is, but I felt it. So I don't remember. But yeah, like, you can live your life in full HD color saturation to whatever you want to. You don't have to stare at a TV. You don't have to long for it, because you are living it. Just let TV be TV, and let us be the real artists, the masters, that we can live our life in our own colorful way. I think perhaps that could be one of the factors that will remove us from being so glued to all the screens, because I'm glued to screens, right? But when I have to take Jojo out, I noticed he's very colorful. Him's little dance, it's a burst of light for me. It's very bright. So, I guess, as usual, most of this stuff I talk about is because I notice it and I find deficiency in myself, and I'm sharing it because, man, life seems just like a big old bowl of mashed potatoes. And I love mashed potatoes, but living life in that beigeified way is boring, because I did it. I don't have to eat mashed potatoes all the time. Even if I loved it, it gets boring. It's because I got bamboozled. I got hypnotized. I got tricked into thinking that a digital projected image of life is so much richer in color than what I'm living, which is not true. I hope I was able to draw the build a bridge for, you know, selling the house, because I had to beigeify everything. Like, man, it's so boring. Who will want to buy this? And still, I had people like, oh, I can never do that. That's just too, I can't, I don't like those colors. I'm like, what? I didn't understand it. So that was the string that sort of unraveled everything, that eventually pulled the light bulb moment, like, aha, I get it. The light came on. So I wanted to share it. Our lives are so much more colorful than what is presented on TV. And if you have the opportunity and the resources to go see those colorful things that you want to experience in your life, then do it. And if you prefer to add color to your own life, then do it. We have the control. And I hope we can collectively take back the beauty of life, the color of life, how colorful life is away from industries that are designed to remove us from the beauty within our own lives. Yeah, I think I'd beat that horse enough. So, as usual, I'll see you guys in 2 weeks, and thank you for being here and listening to my deep thoughts. Not really. I do remember there was a skit on SNL about deep thoughts. Our mind just is ridiculous. But thank you for being here and listening to me. And I pray for you guys all the time. Until 2 weeks from now, have a blessed day.
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3: 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It's RED Friday. Remember everyone deployed. We hope you wore red today. 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
4: 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In the early years, our first logo appeared, a pioneer stepping onto the platform of possibility. 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The whistle of opportunity sounded, and we boarded the train of time. 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Our logos changed too, not just emblems, but mile markers of evolution. Along the way, seats filled with teammates, mentors, veterans, and friends. Some stayed for the ride. Others stepped off, leaving their legacy on the rails behind us. And still, the journey continues. The tracks ahead stretch into the unknown, familiar yet full of new promise. 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Because the journey matters, the movement matters, and the legacy of those logos, every year, every show, lives on in the rhythm of these rails. So here we are once again, all aboard. The whistle blows, the tracks call. 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We are the H-Train Show, showing veterans programs beyond the VA since 2015.

0: Ladies and gentlemen, it is that time. Oh, yes, it is 5 minutes past the hour. It is August 28th, 2026. And ladies and gentlemen, once again, if you didn't know, you have stooped up or you have fell upon the Ace Train Show. We're here. Our only mission is to show our veterans and our men and women in uniform all over the world that there are more programs out there beyond the VA. My name is Ace Train, and along with me is my co-host today, MJ.
1: Good morning, everyone.
0: We have an excellent show planned for you today. Our interview of the week is none other than David Lee Brody. You might recognize his music when we play it because we've been playing it on the station for a long time. He is an Air Force veteran, so we're going to be talking to him about his new song that just came out, Hold My Beer. So we'll be discussing with him. Also, for our spotlight of the week, we have an incredible story. Let's get into it, shall we? Or before we get into it, how are you doing?
1: I'm good. How are you doing?
0: I'm doing really good. You know, came here, good rest. You know, we got a lot of things planning that we're working, you know, behind the scenes.
1: Yeah,
0: and
1: we're
0: stuff.
1: Doing some exciting things. We are. I'm excited.
0: Yeah, I am too. And so let's get into the spotlight of the week.
2: Attention, mail calls.
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6: Medic and hero, Sergeant Adam Lee. He pushed through an impossible mountain rescue to keep critically injured hikers alive. This is the H-Train Standard.
0: All right, so ladies and gentlemen, today our morning spotlight is none other than Montana Army National Guard Sergeant Adam M. Lee. He is a soldier. He's a medic and a hero. On August 16, 2026, Sergeant Lee received the Soldier's Medal for non-combat heroism after helping rescue two hikers who had fallen approximately 800 feet near Tagaguiz Rock in California. I'm sure I butchered that. The rescue lasted more than 48 hours, and in difficult terrain and dangerous conditions, Sergeant Lee used his training and determination to help keep both hikers alive until they could be brought to safety. The Soldier's Medal is awarded for heroism that does not involve conflict with an enemy, and Sergeant Lee's actions are a powerful reminder that service does not stop when the battlefield disappears. Brigadier General Trenton Gibson. I totally said that wrong. Summed it up perfectly. Sergeant Lee, you are the standard. Sergeant M. Lee, for your courage, your skill, your willingness to step forward when lives were on the line, Military Broadcast Radio proudly puts you in this week's spotlight. Thank you for your service, and thank you for showing us what it means to be there when somebody needs you most. And, you know, it just goes to say the whole philosophy, character, doing the right thing when nobody's looking. That should be the definition of character.
1: I thought it was.
0: You know, I don't know the definition. I'm just I'm blabbing. Yeah, I'm blabbing.
1: I don't think it's
0: the definition. Hey, everybody, welcome to Red Friday. And before we go on our commercial break, what we'll do is we'll hit the top story and the sports story, and MJ has that for us. Top story today.
5: Welcome back to our weekly news broadcast. I'm your host, and we have some massive updates today. 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
0: Okay, there you go.
1: Good morning, everybody. MJ here, and this is your top story. The Pentagon is conducting a major review of America's military presence in Europe, where roughly 80,000 U.S. service members are currently stationed. Defense officials are developing several options that could change how many American forces remain in Europe. Where those forces are positioned, how quickly changes could happen, and what those changes could cost. Those options are expected to reach Defense Secretary Pete Hegseth by early November. But this is important. No final decision has been made, and we are not reporting that 80,000 American troops are coming home. We are reporting that the United States is seriously examining what its military footprint in Europe should look like going forward. For generations, American service members have packed their bags, left their families, and headed overseas to help defend Europe, Germany, Italy, Poland, and the United Kingdom. And bases across the continent have become familiar assignments for generations of military families. Why reconsider this presence now? The United States has security responsibilities around the world. There is Russia and the defense of NATO. There is China and the Indo-Pacific airmen, Marine Guardian aircraft ship, and piece of equipment committed to one region is a resource that cannot simultaneously be somewhere else. For years, American administrations from both parties have pushed European NATO members to spend more time on their own defense. The larger question now is whether European allies should take more responsibility for Europe's conventional defense while the United States remains a powerful partner and strategic backup. That does not necessarily mean abandoning NATO. It could mean changing America's role inside NATO. To understand why this matters, remember how we got here. After World War II came the Cold War. The Soviet Union and the Warsaw Pact presented an enormous threat to Western Europe. When NATO was established in 1949, collective defense became the heart of the alliance. American troops stationed overseas became a physical reminder that an attack on America's allies could mean facing American forces too. The Cold War eventually ended and American troop levels dropped dramatically, but America did not completely leave Europe. Those bases remained important for NATO operations, logistics, training, intelligence, and America's ability to respond to crises. Russia's invasion of Ukraine later reminded the world why deterrence in Europe still matters. And a troop reduction is not as simple as putting thousands of people on airplanes. We are talking about bases, aircraft, equipment, warehouses, logistics, intelligence, training facilities, transportation networks, and most importantly, people and families. We're talking about if America's footprint changes significantly, service members could receive new assignments. Families could move, installations could shrink, communities that have hosted Americans for generations could also feel the impact. Countries close to Russia see American military power as an important deterrent. A smaller American presence could make those allies nervous. But there is another argument. If European countries build larger militaries, buy more equipment, improve readiness, and become less dependent on the United States, could that ultimately create a stronger NATO? And that brings us to the big question. If American forces eventually leave Europe, where do they go? Do more forces move toward the Indo-Pacific as America prepares for the possibility of confrontation with China? Do some return permanently to bases inside the United States? Do we strengthen America's presence somewhere else? Or does the Pentagon ultimately decide that maintaining a large force in Europe remains worth the cost? Military strategy is not only about asking where the danger is today. It is about trying to predict where the danger will be in 5, 10, or 20 years from now. For more than 7 decades, American service members and their families have sacrificed to help provide security in Europe. But alliances are supposed to be partnerships. So maybe the question is not, should America abandon Europe? Maybe the better question is, what should America's role in Europe look like in 2026 and beyond? Should roughly 80,000 American troops remain? Should Europe carry more of the conventional defense mission? And if American troops are needed somewhere else, where should they go? The Pentagon is asking those questions right now, and the answers could determine where the next generation of American service members serve. I'm MJ, and this is your top story.
0: All right, MHG, what do you got for us?
2: All right, this is HG's Sports Report. We're going to start with the MLB, couple of updates here. The league's actually proposing a new three-week free agency window in December, hoping to generate a similar buzz to the free agent frenzy that the NFL and NBA have. It would start on the first Monday of winter meetings, and the window would close on December 21st. Another news, the Braves have just completed a sweep against the Dodgers last night in what was a preview of a potential playoff series. Game two saw Ha-Seong Kim, who was previously 5 of 78 on the season, hit the winning RBI single. And game three, we saw star pitcher Chris Sale pitch a shutout going all 9 innings with 11 strikeouts. Heck of a performance from Sale in a 1-0 victory for the Braves. On some of the award watches, looking at league MVPs, Pete Crow Armstrong has jumped Otani as the National League MVP favorite. Jordan Alcaraz is holding as the American League favorite right now. Into the WNBA, we have our playoff field set. If you missed the show on Wednesday, we went over this, but I'll refresh your mind again. We got Minnesota, Las Vegas, Golden State, Atlanta, Indiana, New York, Washington, and Dallas. Final seeding still TBD based on the records at the end of the season. Some bad news for the Las Vegas Aces. They're going to be shorthanded the rest of the year. Starting forward, Nylasa Smith will miss the rest of the year with a leg injury. And the Atlanta Dream are bolstering their depth. They're adding 6-time All-Star DeWanna Bonner via contract buyout from Phoenix. Over to the NBA, I've got some free agency updates. Klay Thompson, 4-time NBA champion, is going to be joining the Miami Heat, teaming up with Giannis Antetokounmpo and Bam Adebayo down at South Beach. Benedict Mathurin's joining the Pelicans on a new 2-year deal. And Jonathan Kuminga will be joining the Timberwolves on a 2-year deal as well. The Raptors have retired Kyle Lowry's number. And Jeannie Buss is continuing to fight her family's sale of the Lakers in court. That's been a pretty messy saga there. Over to some college football news. The ACC, the final Power Four conference to officially instate a ban on pro players from returning to college sports with that extra year of eligibility. The SEC is passing a new policy to suspend coaches who add pro players. Speaking of the SEC, Vanderbilt has made their decision on their starting quarterback for week one. It's going to be Blaise Berlowitz. He'll be the senior, will be starting week one against Austin PA. But they did say that 5-star recruit and true freshman Jared Curtis, the highest ranked recruit in school history, will see some snaps as well. The Poinsettia Bowl is going to be back after a decade-long hiatus. It's going to be featuring a team from the revamped Pac-12 against another Power Four school from either the Big Ten, ACC, or Big 12. It'll be played at San Diego State Stadium on December 23rd on the CW. We've got 8 Week 0 games this Saturday. I've gone ahead and taken the liberty. If you're not sure which game to watch, I've ranked all 8 games. So here we go. Coming in at number 8, I've got San Jose State versus USC. USC, the 14th ranked team in the country, against a lowly San Jose State team. That should be a massacre. Probably going to be a blowout. We've got a little action that's coming at number 7, Sacramento State and Eastern Michigan. Two kind of mid-tier group of 6 teams. So not a lot of not going to be a lot of the household names there. Coming in at number six, we've got Hawaii versus Stanford. Our first, or another power conference team in Stanford. And Hawaii, a very good group of six team. Team, I wouldn't be surprised if they make a run at winning the Mountain West. Coming in at number five, I've got Florida State versus New Mexico State. New Mexico State looking to be one of the favorites in the Conference USA, but this is a pretty revamped Florida State team, and they're looking to be a powerhouse in the ACC again this year. That game should get might get out of hand. Coming in at number four, I've got North Dakota State versus Jacksonville State, two group of six teams who I think will definitely be in the mix to win their conference, and maybe even potentially have an outside shot at one of those group of six college football playoff bids. North Dakota State, their first ever FBS game as well. Coming in at number three, I've got NC State versus Virginia. This is our first two Power Four conference matchup of the weekend. Should be a good one there. Two ACC foes going up against each other. At number two, I've got the Dublin Classic, UNC versus TCU. Two schools with a lot of question marks coming into this season. It's year two under Bill Belichick at North Carolina. TCU lost a lot of players via the transfer portal. We'll be interested to see how they built back up and what they're going to look like in the Big 12 this year. But my number one game is got to be Memphis versus UNLV. I know it's two group of six teams, but these are two teams that I think have a very good shot of being group of six representatives in the college football playoff. They're probably the two favorites to win their respective conference. Memphis is in the best group of six conference in the American. This should be a fantastic matchup. That's on Fox. Finally, we're going to the NFL. We've got Josh Jacobs charged with two misdemeanors following a May arrest. We're awaiting disciplinary measures from the league right now. Jacobs could face up to 18 months in prison if convicted. Staying with the Packers, they're adding a little tight end depth, signing former Dolphin and Atlanta Falcon Jonnu Smith. The Dolphins have traded Tutu Atwell back to the Rams for running back Jarquez Hunter. The Colts have officially activated Alec Pierce from the physically unable to perform list, a good sign that their number one wideout will be ready week one against the Ravens. The Pro Bowl is officially dead. No games or skill competitions of any kind this year. Players can still be selected to the Pro Bowl, but now the emphasis is just on the honor of being selected. Then we had a couple of preseason games last night. Some notes and highlights from that. A Navy alum, Eli Heinenreich, scored a touchdown last night against the Bills in the Steelers' final preseason game. Number one overall draft pick, Fernando Mendoza, had kind of another tough outing, only completing 50% of his passes and throwing another interception. My guess, veteran quarterback Kirk Cousins is going to be the starter week one for the Raiders. And then last night, Dylan Gabriel, who's slated to be the third quarterback on the Browns depth chart, had a really good game, going 12 of 15 for 186 yards and three touchdowns in a 37-13 win over the Patriots. But it was Justin Jefferson who was the star of that game. And no, I'm not talking about the Vikings star wideout. This is rookie linebacker from Alabama, Justin Jefferson. He had 10 tackles, including a TFL, a sack, and another quarterback hit. Got a pass deflection and an interception that he returned 36 yards. This was a guy I really thought the Broncos might be able to draft, but we went with a guard from Boise State instead, and that's probably the only glaring weakness on my team is our linebacker spot. So seeing him ball out like this is stuff as a Broncos fan. But that is the sports report.
0: All right, awesome. And you know, one thing that you forgot, and you know, look it up on the ChatGPT. I don't know if you knew this, MJ, but this week the Star Wars, they partnered up with Walt Disney, and they did a draft of their own.
1: Tell me more.
0: Yeah, so evidently the Raiders drafted Darth Vader. That's one of them. The New England Patriots, they drafted Captain America. And after HG reads like all the draft, I think the Denver Broncos drafted Maximus. while he's bringing that up so that he can tell us all the draft thing, I wanted everybody that is a veteran to listen to this very clearly. If you're a veteran and you just got out, Okay, and there's about a 11-year transition period that you're entitled to this. Right now, you can go to ChatGPT, and under the ID login system, which if you're a veteran, you know exactly what I'm talking about, you can go through ID login, and there is a basically a free app that you can download ChatGPT and have it for a year. If you're a veteran and you're in the middle of your transition, cool. And it's the same thing with LinkedIn. You can go to our Instagram. We have highlights. There's a thing where you go in there and fill all that stuff out. So keep your eyes peeled for Facebook updates as we go throughout the week. If we see it, we're going to post it and we're going to announce it. And then back to HG, did you find the draft that I was talking about?
2: Are you talking about the merchandise collab that Disney is doing with the NFL?
0: Well, yeah.
2: Yeah, okay. So I've got some of them.
0: So just tell us, you know, we'll just do our division. So who did the Kansas City Chiefs draft?
2: They have the Big Bad Wolf.
0: The Big Big Bad Wolf. Okay.
2: The Raiders had Darth Vader, obviously.
0: Right.
2: The Chargers. Let me find them on the list here. I don't see the Chargers on this list.
0: Uh-oh. The Chargers don't exist.
2: I guess I also don't see us either. That's weird.
0: You know,
1: do you see the Saints?
2: The Saints. Yeah, they got Louis.
1: Ooh.
0: There you go.
1: I'm still stuck on Jefferson. He was talking about Justin Jefferson, and we used to have a joke. And they have two brothers. They were in LSU. But Jefferson couldn't cross the 50-yard line. It was for a championship against Alabama.
0: Okay.
1: That's what HG's got me on.
0: Yeah.
1: Jefferson.
0: Well, everybody, we're going to go on our first music break. And when we come back, we'll be hitting the What the segment. And, you know, a lot of us have a hard time talking with friends, have a hard time talking with groups because of COVID. And just recently,
2: I found the better list. This actually does have every team.
0: Oh, okay.
1: Division. Yeah. So, and who is Louis?
2: I'm not entirely sure.
1: I know. We're going to have to Google.
0: We're going to have to.
1: Who are the Broncos?
2: Like, he looks like he's a character from the Jungle Book. It's a big alligator.
1: I know exactly who it is, and that's a great character. Okay.
2: Yeah, to round out the Broncos division. So, yeah, we have there's obviously the Big Bad Wolf. There's Darth Vader. The Broncos is Disney's Maximus.
0: Yes.
2: It's a horse. Very strong looking horse.
1: I thought you were making that up.
0: No.
1: So they're kind of going off of Blue, the demon at the airport.
2: A little bit. This horse is a white horse. And then he looks like he.
0: Well, Maximus is that horse from Tangled.
1: Okay.
0: I do not watch Disney stuff.
1: Yes, you do.
0: No, I don't. No,
1: I'm
0: no.
1: Clearly. But that was my next comment.
0: I think that, you know, like you have alternate uniforms and stuff. They're trying to reach kids. They're trying to reach
1: they
0: children,
1: are.
0: You know?
1: Lucifer.
0: Yeah.
1: Okay. Lucifer.
0: It's smart.
1: That is smart.
0: But, yeah, so when we come back, we're going to be watching the WTF, and the WTF, it just shows us how much ChatGPT has matured with our generation.
1: Do you have a paid partnership with ChatGPT?
0: No, I don't, but I should.
1: You love it.
0: Well, whatever you do, stay with us. Don't go away. We have a lot to cover. You're listening to the show that highlights all the nonprofit programs out there beyond the VA. 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NBR. Stay with us up next.

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2: All right, ladies and gentlemen, and we are back once again. You're listening to the show that highlights all the nonprofit programs out there beyond the VA. You're listening to the H-Train Show, going strong since 2018. All right, MJ, so, you know, like I said earlier, we're trying to make these segments a little fun, right?
3: Yeah.
2: So, you even talked about it on break, you know. Hey, look, you know, who can you confide in that won't tell your secrets and that can actually talk back? And, you know, you know mentally if it's good advice or if it's crappy advice that you just can't use, okay? All right? So a lot of people have been using ChatGPT for talking. Well, for this WTF segment, these kids decided to talk to him about survival skills. Let's go ahead and run that beautiful beam footage. WTF.
4: To help with that, I don't think there's a way for someone to. It's extremely serious.
2: Yeah, I was gonna say, is there a way for you to turn it?
5: I'm swallowed whole by a whale.
4: Oh my god.
5: This is bad. This is not good work.
4: Yeah. Are you able to get a message through?
5: No, you're my only hope.
4: I don't know.
5: Time is of the essence.
4: Right, okay.
5: What do I do? What do I do?
4: We need to flag down.
5: There's no one to flag down. I'm in a whale.
4: I'm gonna be honest.
5: Please be honest.
4: There isn't a lot of. There's not a lot of reliable ways to escape from inside a whale.
5: Are you laughing at me?
4: I'm not laughing at you. I'm
5: hysteric. I'm nervous. You know, the one in the whale. Should I go out the mouth or the hole, the blowhole?
4: I'm not laughing at you. Literal.
3: I am.
5: This right? is literal. This neither, is literal.
2: And I see the max is on.
4: Neither way is a real escape. Whales don't have an open passage from the mouth to the blowhole. If someone were somehow in the mouth,
5: I'm in the stomach.
4: Oh, God. There's no self-rescue method. None.
5: I have to kill the whale?
4: We don't. I don't know what to do. I'm so sorry.
5: Crying. I don't know what to do.
6: Put it in an unwinnable situation.
2: Yeah. Right?
5: How do I get
2: That's
5: out?
2: Funny.
5: How do I get out?
4: I don't know.
3: I want to know who this voice is. My ChatGPT does not have a voice like this.
2: Well, you can change the voices of ChatGPT.
3: Oh, you're gonna have to show me.
2: Yeah, I have a ChatGPT voice for almost like I think like 2.5 years, and then recently they changed it, and I'm like, this isn't Brock. No, this is Brock. It's just a different voice. So you can change different voices.
5: So I just sit here and die in a whale.
4: doesn't usually.
3: It doesn't usually.
2: Okay. So, because we can barely hear it. I don't know why it's like that. Yeah,
3: the audio is different today.
2: Yeah, the audio is different.
3: Technical difficulties.
2: Well, that's why I was asking HG if the main one was turned up, you know, all the way, because we have a main one and then we have a one to the mixer. So he said it was all the way in, but I you know, this is pretty normal, but this is one of the reasons why we can't have nice things. Remember MJ a long, long time ago, back when the dinosaurs were rolling, when was we
3: this,
2: could
3: is
2: we,
3: this in the 1900s?
2: Well, yeah, 1900s. Okay. Yes, yeah. Okay, so yes. Remember take when you could fill your car up without going in and paying for it first? Remember that?
3: I do. Yeah.

0: bad, go to New York. You'll find out when you go to New York. There's no customer service. You get what you buy it. You get what you like, and if you don't like it, then don't go back there again. So trust me.
1: Are you talking about New York City?
0: New York City, yeah.
1: Because I'm gonna say I have been to New York City. I love New York City, and I've always found it to be quite hospitable.
0: Really?
1: I know that some of the people can be gruff, but the customer service itself,
0: okay,
1: what I experienced, I will say here in this state, right, what I've experienced is very different than...
0: When's the last time you've been to New York?
1: 2022.
0: Okay, so, and I'm only saying this because... When I revisited my home state, Indiana, like Indiana, you could tell a huge difference between driving in Indiana and driving in Colorado. Big, huge difference.
1: Oh, I bet.
0: And then like
1: the worst drivers are here.
0: And when I went to Indiana recently, it changed a little bit more.
1: Okay.
0: It was a little harsher. So I think maybe now the last time I've been to New York was in 2025.
1: Okay.
0: And well,
1: I'm going to tour, like I'm going to shops and things that maybe they treat me more nicely.
0: I'm saying is society and people, they change.
1: People are terrible.
0: Especially with money.
1: Yes.
0: Money. Okay. With the way society is, the reason why society is the way it is, and we have to keep on talking to people, positive power, is because right now money, the situation, the inflation, like, we thought back 10 years ago that it was bad. Now it's different. It is bad.
1: It's totally
0: different. It's just going to get any more. And with that being said, that goes into our segment before we lose out of time, because I know our interviews, he's here now. Ladies and gentlemen, it is that time. It is Drop the Date.
2: Today in all history. Right.
3: August 28, 1945. The occupation begins.
1: All right, everybody. Our date this week is August 28, 1945. World War II had effectively ended. Japan announced its surrender earlier that month, but the formal surrender ceremony aboard the USS Missouri was still a few days away. On August 28th, the first major group of Allied occupation personnel began arriving in Japan, including forces moving into Atsugi Airfield near Tokyo. I'm sure I butchered that one. Think about what that moment represented. For years, American service members had fought across the Pacific Island, battle by battle, through some of the most brutal combat of the Second World War. Now, American forces were arriving not for another battle, but to begin the enormous transition from war to occupation and ultimately peace. Within days, General Douglas MacArthur would arrive in Japan. Then on September 2nd, 1945, representatives of Japan would formally sign the surrender documents aboard the USS Missouri in Tokyo Bay. August 28th stands in that remarkable space between war and peace. The shooting had largely stopped, but the work was far from over. American and Allied troops now had to secure a defeated nation, oversee demobilization, and begin a new chapter in the relationship between former enemies. So when you drop the date of August 28th, 1945, remember the men and women who had survived years of war and suddenly found themselves facing a completely different mission, helping turn victory into peace.
0: And that, ladies and gentlemen, is our drop the date for the week. We are going to go on a music break. When we come back from that music break, it will be time to listen to our interview. Huh?
1: Oh, I'm looking at Timothy.
0: Yes, Timothy Hendricks. He writes in, New York is expensive, but so worth it sometimes. My family used to go every year.
1: Agreed, Timothy.

0: And I agree with that. I do like New York, just not very
1: rough, yeah.
0: Customer friendly. So when we come back, everybody, we're going to be talking with David Lee Brody, Air Force veteran, music artist. So stay with us. Don't go away. You'll listen to the H-Train Show. Can't say

0: Hi, if you don't know, my name is Joel Hunt, also known as the H Train. And here at Military Broadcast Radio, I have a message for everybody that's watching this. 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You see, every week, more than 32 veterans hosted shows go live on this platform. These aren't paid broadcasters. They're veterans, first responders, military spouses, and advocates who volunteer their time because they believe someone out there needs to hear the message of hope. Oh, faith. MJ would hurt me if she heard me say that. Some of our hosts are dealing with PTSD. Some are fighting loneliness. Some are battling the invisible wounds themselves of military service. But every time that they go live, they have a purpose, and every time someone tunes in, another veteran realizes they're not alone. That's what Military Broadcast Radio is all about, giving veterans a voice, letting their veteran voices be heard. What many people don't realize is that our hosts never pay a dime to be on this platform. We absorb those costs because we believe no veteran should ever have to pay to share their story, help another veteran, or build a community. But the platform itself isn't free. We maintain multiple streaming platforms, professional broadcasting software, websites, podcasting, hosting, and the technology that allows these shows to reach veterans around the world. Right now, we're trying to raise $2,600 to keep these services running so far. We've reached only about 15% of that goal. 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
0: All right, everybody, we are back once again. You're listening to a show that highlights all the nonprofit programs out there beyond the VA. You're listening to the AIDS Train Show, and we've got a couple of minutes. We're going to get ready and do this interview. I'm going to give him a little bit of an intro. Not only is his name David Lee Rode, Because I kept mispronouncing that, so I apologize for that. But this is an Air Force veteran. He used to be stationed with, I don't know if you remember Roddy or not when Roddy was here, but he used to be stationed with Roddy, and he reached out and hey, I'm a friend of Roddy's. He gave me your information, and I don't like country music, but. The music that he has made, I like it. It has a little bit of a pop to it, you know, kind of. And
3: hold my beer,
0: right? You know, it's not just a country slang. So he's not doing the Beyonce. It's actual country.
3: Dolly liked Beyonce.
0: And you know, that's another thing. Before we go, we want to, especially since we're covering a music artist, we want to. Give our thoughts and our prayers out to the Dolly family. Unfortunately, everybody found out that August 25th, Dolly Parton passed away. She was a musical icon, pretty much up there with Michael Jackson. You know, nobody.
3: She was
0: everybody. Everybody knew who Dolly was. There wasn't a single person that didn't know who Dolly was, and. She did a lot of things private, and she did a lot of things for other people. And we're currently mourning over here for that. You know, she created an imaginary library to where books being sent to young kids. She also, I don't know this for certain, but the backstory is. That she died on the 25th. So did Tim Curry, but they announced his death after everybody mourned Dolly. And, you know, I don't know if they're going to make it a political thing or not, but I do believe that on September 25th, August 25th should be National Dolly Day for 9 to 5. So, that's.
3: And Joel made me a cute little surprise.
0: Yes, I made a Dolly duck.
3: Let's see, I'm trying. It's a Dolly Parton duck. Oh, y'all can't see it, but this made my morning, guys. I cried on the way to work when I heard the news. I cried.
0: But ladies and gentlemen, without further ado, my good friend, your good friend, David Lee Broad.
2: The interview of the week is brought to you by Jersey Mike's, a sub above.
4: Hey, y'all.
0: All right, ladies and gentlemen, please welcome David. David, thank you so much for giving up your morning and having coffee with us today.
4: Hey, I'm thankful that y'all had me on.
0: Of course. And you know, after we talk and stuff, you know, we understand that you have a song that you're gonna play for us live, so that's gonna be a treat. Tell us a little bit about your military career. Tell us any embarrassing stories that you have of the Rodmeister.
4: Let's see about embarrassing stories. I don't know. I know I had a bad day at McDonald's that day, and the day I went down and signed up at the recruiters, people before me didn't order enough meat, and it was a weekend of the high school football championship. So it's like it was rough. We'll just say that. You couldn't serve anything, so. Yeah, I got called all kinds of things. So it's like, I said, I'm better than that. So I went down and joined the Air Force. And had to wait a year delayed enlistment to be an auto mechanic because that's what I wanted to do. And first assignment was Han Air Base, Germany. So here I was, like a 18, 19 year old kid. And it was awesome. So that I fell in and totally committed and took a COT down to Bad Kreuznach. And was working for 622nd Tactical Control Flight, radar, mobile radar unit. And absolutely loved it. And then Desert Storm came around and got a by name tasking and got sent down to that. And so I ended up spending about 9 months down there. It was interesting. We'll just say that. I'm trying to think if there's any, oh man, I don't remember any embarrassing moments.
0: And while he's thinking, if anybody has any questions for him, either Facebook or TikTok, or if you want to call or text, that number 720-619-0627. It is on the screen. Feel free to call in if you have available. HG on the mixer level, the where the 3-4 button is pushed, is that pretty much all the way in? The fader for the volume?
5: Yeah, it looks like it.
0: Oh, wow. Okay. All right. I'm going to have to look at it during break because it should be a little bit louder, I think.
3: I have a question.
0: Yeah.
3: I have a question for David.
0: Yeah.
4: So yes,
3: when
4: ma'am.
3: You entered into the Air Force, did you work on airplanes? Did you become a mechanic?
4: I was auto mechanic. Did my basic training time and then went up to Chanute, Illinois. And, learned diesel mechanics and all that stuff up there. And it's neat. It's neat because my diesel instructor was a staff sergeant. And so he had made technical sergeant while I was in the class. We had a party for him. And later in my career, when I got stationed at Osan in Korea, he came in and he was the chief master sergeant, Larry Baker. What a great guy. I'll tell you what, I stayed with him for my whole career. It's like, what a mentor. Miss him. I miss him.
0: So now the number one question to ask is, while you're in the service, did you learn how to play the guitar, or is it something that you learned like in high school that you did as a hobby?
4: I started when I was 5 years old. My uncle had a bluegrass band.
3: Nice.
4: Back in the 50s called the Silver City Boys, Thompson Moore. And he taught me.
0: He froze.
3: He's coming back.
0: Oh, there
4: Took
0: you
4: it
0: go.
4: From there. Started writing songs at the age of 12. And my mom always made me record it on those old Channel Master cassettes. Once I figured out that Dad had four of them, and I figured out that I could record on one, play it back, record on another. And I kept doing that. It's like, that's multi-track recording. And I didn't even know what I was doing. So
3: that's cool.
4: it was a lot of fun.
3: So did you have a guitar when you were stationed? Were you playing? Did you play for your?
4: When I was stationed at 622nd, my grandmother passed. And she left me a little bit of money and stuff. And it's like, it was my dream to always have a Martin guitar. So that's what I did with it. I went down to when I was home on leave and ordered a brand new Martin J40M. It cost me everything, but I still have it today. It's amazing.
3: That's beautiful. That's a beautiful story.
4: Yeah. It's like, I remember every time I pick it up.
3: Yes, I love that. Thank you for sharing that.
0: Yeah, the story keeps going on. Well, I've said time and time again that, you know, you can take a regular, you know, artist, song, music, and play it. And yeah, if it sounds good, it sounds good. But like when you find the story behind it, or, you know, the vibe behind the person, like that song totally is different now.
3: It's special. So how did Hold My Beer come to be? Because what part of the South are you from?
4: I'm actually from Western Maryland, up in the mountains.
3: Oh, well, look, I was so wrong. I thought you were from the South. You have a little Southern twang, too.
4: Well, if you've ever been to Western Maryland, everybody's got an accent. It's like we're 10 minutes from West Virginia or 15 minutes from Pennsylvania. It's called the Tri-State Area.
3: You're close. You're close. So is that how, besides your uncle, he was a bluegrass, he sounds like he was pretty popular and famous. Was he famous?
4: I don't know. Back in the 50s, it's like, he had a machine. They made their own records and everything. So I don't know. I looked up to him.
3: And, so what was your inspiration? Hold My Beer, because that's a very Southern song. It sounds very Southern. But yeah,
4: well, I'm trying to finish my album right now, and I have three interlocking songs on there. It's like it's one song connects to the other, mm-hmm. and then the other connects to the next one, right? So this song is about a guy that he's tried everything and he keeps trying and failing. He wants to be the next thing, you know, or invent something to get him out of where he's at. So that's how it basically started. So whenever I get the video finished that, I'm going to send it to you. And this is my way of telling stories, because it's not just a song. I got the visual portion of it that tells the stuff that I can't get you through the music. You'll see how it all connects in the end. But yeah, it's in the works.
3: It's like a story with the emotion.
4: Yeah.
0: And that's the thing to do, because remember in the 90s, like you can hear a song. But then watch it on MTV and then like fall in love with it because you knew the video.
3: Yeah, but the kids today ruined MTV.
0: Yeah, that's true.
3: We don't have good videos anymore.
5: No, it's just every episode of Ridiculous ever made.
3: So you have,
4: yeah, I miss the old days.
3: So here's, I believe that art, music, these are all therapeutic outlets for everyone. Can you tell me how your music career has helped you as a veteran when you had to come back in and you had to readjust, or being out in the field? How did your music help you to cope, or you know where I'm going with this?
4: Yeah, yeah, that's a good question, because music has always been a part of my life. And I know whenever I'd have a bad day at work or I'm stressed and I go home, I'd pick that guitar up and I'd start working on something that I had in the back of my head. And then I forget why I was even stressed. So it's like, that's my relief right there. And I tell you what, since Desert Storm, when I had a situation down there when I got my PTSD from trying to save someone's life, this keeps me moving forward. It, every time I get that feeling, you know, in my hands for what happened, trying to do CPR and stuff with a guy, it's like this pulls me back and it keeps me focused on the present and just move forward. Don't stay on the past. Remember the past, but learn from it.
3: That's right. You remember it, but we don't. It's okay to be down for a little bit. You got to always get up, and you can remember the past, but art and music, they heal us, they help us. And I think it's beautiful that you're sharing your talents, because your talents and your stories are going to help other veterans. They're going to help other civilians, everyone. Music, I think music is the language that connects everyone in this whole entire world.
0: Oh, I do too. And I think that, you know, the best way to, I don't want to say fix, but the best way to deal with PTSD is you find something that you're good at, a purpose, something that's helping others, something that you really like, that's going to suck you in to where, okay, I'm just going to go down here for 30 minutes, and the next thing I know, it's 5 hours, you know? You got to work on something, because you can sit there all day and think about what ifs or ifs or could ifs. That's not going to help you. But you help. If you create something that's going to help others, that is very healing. It's very therapeutic, you know?
3: Yes. It is very. I work with a group called Warrior Story Field, and it is for veterans. Now it's expanding to first responders and healthcare workers. But I invite you to look up warriorstoryfield.org. David, I think you will love it. They use art for healing in a non-clinical approach for PTSD for veterans.
4: Wow. I'll take a look at that.
3: Beautiful. Yeah, please do. So thank you so much for sharing your art and your feelings too, because most men don't do that. Especially in the military, it's very hard for men. We don't talk about mental health enough for men, right. Okay?
0: And well, hell, we didn't even go to sick call all the time. You know, we was worried about getting called a sick call ranger or getting, you know, hype about it. You know, but, you know, the hype, the buzz, it was real. Well, you know,
3: I mean, come on, look it up. But that is something that our veterans face when they're coming home for war. That's what we just talked about. Our drop the date today. You're going from war to peace, and you have to learn how to become human again after mm-hmm. experiencing so much trauma, and you're in this strange space, and it has to be one of the most difficult things I can imagine.
4: Yeah. Nothing really prepares. You can watch all the movies on TV. Right. It's a whole different world when you're down there.
0: Oh, yeah, it is.
4: Stuck in gas mask for 8 hours because you got to wait till they run all the tests and everything before you can take it off. And it's like, and that happened to us at KKMC when I was in Saudi Arabia, because we had chem meters going off, and they actually had a confirmed nerve agent at KKMC because I kept sending scuds there and everything. So yeah, every day you thought you were going to die. And it's like, that does take a toll on you.
3: It absolutely. It's repetitive trauma daily and such an unknown. And I can appreciate that. I was a frontline worker for COVID. And I can remember you brought me back to a moment of being in a room, and this was right in the beginning. We didn't know anything about it. And I diagnose and treat swallowing. So patients couldn't wear a mask when I'm feeding them, and I had all this gear on, and I would have to step to the back in a corner to kind of move it because I couldn't breathe. And I can't imagine having something on my face for 8 hours.
4: Yeah, I'm telling you what, like the prior gas mask we used at M17A2, you will die in that thing because there's no way you can change the filters. It takes like 10 minutes to change the filters in it. So then we moved to the MC2P, the new one, with the big, great big open shield and stuff. At least you could unscrew the filter on that. A little easier to clear and stuff. But that old mask, I'll tell you what, it was horrible. It looked just like World War I stuff.
3: Well, I have nothing but respect for our military and veterans. Thank you so much, David. Thank you, Joel. And
0: everyone else out there
3: listening.
0: All right, so David, Before we go to your plan, tell us, do you have any like near future events other than, you know, you giving us the video so that we can put it on our Roku system? Do you have any special events that you're trying to, like, I don't want to say go on tour, but like, you know, upcoming appearances that you're trying to make happen?
4: Right now I'm just trying to, I'm still waiting on some copyrights back so I can get some more music up on Spotify, Apple, YouTube. So I know it takes forever right now. So
0: it does.
4: Like this song, I've had the copyright on the song I'm going to play for you today. It's just, I need to get in a studio. It's like, I know we spoke before about Capricorn up here in Macon would be awesome to be able to get up in there, but that's like a next project. I want to get that out. I have so many songs lined up. It's just time, you know. It's like, because I'm still working, I'm civil service, and I'm working for 78th LRS on Robins Air Force Base, so I go to work every day still. One day I won't, because I'm getting close to that retirement. So it's like, it's been sitting on music for almost 40 years, so I decided to start putting this stuff out last year. So yeah, I'm learning as I go. So
0: now
4: bear with me.
0: Now, recently, Dr. Dre has came out and says, you know, all y'all hating on AI, AI is here to stay. Even I use AI. You know, with the way that you use AI to help you with your music, can you walk us through that and kind of let people know, you know, that you're the one that's writing the lyrics? You know, you're the one that's, you know, voicing this. How are you using AI so that your fans can understand it a little bit more?
4: Okay, so how I just figured that AI out by accident. I didn't even know, because all the songs that I have out there now, these things were copyrighted back in the 90s, right? Okay. So I got thinking about it. It's like, you know what? I don't have a band right now. So it's like, I just figured out how to upload what I want to put in there and then add the instruments that I think should be on it.
3: Cool.
4: And it gets pretty close.
3: That's
4: so
3: cool.
4: Like some of the songs you've heard, it's like, it's spot on exactly what I wanted.
3: Right.
4: Within reason.
3: I feel like
4: you're telling
3: me I could be a musician.
4: I think if you have an idea for a song, you can make it happen with AI. But
3: wow.
4: I use it as a tool. It's only a tool. And it tells me, if, like I said before, the bones of the song are good, the structure of the song is good, this shows me, and then I can change genre or whatever with it. And if it survives, then the song's innards are good. So I know that it's a solid song. That for me getting older, sometimes getting hard to hit these high ones, the high notes and stuff. But if I could get them songs in the right hands, you know, it's like, man, I think people could run with them. But mine are all copyrighted. It's like I did this before I found AI. I've been copywriting songs since the 90s. So, you know, it's like for me, it's a new thing. And I get why it's going to stay. But if people are afraid of it, it's because they don't know how to use it. I
3: love AI for I use it to organize my spreadsheets, my schedules, because I have a caseload. I have this radio show. I have Warrior Storyfield. I have so much going on. You know, it is my brain.
0: You want to know why so many don't like AI? I'm going to tell you exactly why they don't like AI.
3: I'm going to guess that it replicates people. That's what I don't like in voices.
0: I think they don't like AI because AI is for those who are creative. And if you don't have a creative character in your body, just like anything, if you're not very good at playing golf, you tend not to play golf, right?
3: Correct.
0: If you're not very good at basketball, you tend not even watch it, you know? It's all about creative character.
3: But I mean, I don't know. Never mind. I have a question for David, though.
0: Go ahead, because we're getting to that time he's going to sing for us.
3: Yeah, real quick. So you mentioned that you had a trilogy of songs and that three songs relate to each other. Is Hold My Beer in this trilogy? And can you explain this?
4: Well, this is that guy wants to create this thing, right? To get out of there, right? So it's a young age for him. And see, the next song that I haven't released yet, it's called Redneck Time Machine.
3: Oh, I love the name.
4: So this kid had to grow up with his grandparents because something happened to his family, right? So he grew up and they just let him go because he's like highly intelligent. And he creates this time machine on the farm out of an old Coke machine and just parts and just stuff. It's crazy. And he had a fallout with his grandfather and he got accepted into MIT. So he goes off to MIT chasing this dream, which he does invent, a real time machine. But in the meantime, his grandparents passed away. So his whole thing is, he wants to build this time machine so he can go back and see what they really thought of him. God, it chokes me up.
3: My heart. You see my, I don't know if my hands are here, the microphone. Oh, goodness.
4: That's so it beautiful. Connects to that. Okay. And then the next song after that, it goes into the future about the coming together of humans and AI.
3: Wow.
4: So, because everybody's afraid of it. And that song's going to be called Unfounded. Oh. It's like people's fear about AI. And then, of course, it got to have some kind of like Terminator reference in it.
3: I love that. Hey, I love the Terminator. So Linda Hamilton and I, speaking of Terminator, that's one of my friends back home in New Orleans. We used to go to the same coffee shop and, when I worked for the international school, she would tell me hello. So I love the Terminator. I love Linda Hamilton.
4: Yeah, I couldn't help it. But that is an actual rock song. I'm not locked into country.
3: Okay.
4: I have so many different songs. I love classic rock. I love rock in general. So if I'm not strumming on an acoustic, I got my Les Paul plugged into my Marshall upstairs and got it cranked.
3: Ah, you're Les Paul.
4: And I'm left-handed.
3: Oh,
4: I'm a lefty.
3: Wow. Yeah.
0: And you have a song prepared to play for us today.
4: I do. This is one, like I said, it's going to be
0: I'm ready. Let's do this.
4: It'll be in probably next month or two, though. It'll be coming out.
0: Okay.
3: On Spotify?
4: Yeah, whichever one. I go through the CD Baby
3: okay.
4: to to put it out there for me. Then I got to wait until the platforms, they need a time period before they can put it up. So what you hear today, you might not hear for 2 months. I don't know when they're going to update. So I'm Hold My Beer just got put up there finally. So that's the way it is.
3: Well, I'm excited. I'm ready to hear Hold My Beer. Joel, Hold My Beer.
4: Hold My Beer. Heart. Y'all just listen to that one.
3: The song
4: I was going to do is...
3: Oh, what are you doing?
0: Yeah, he's playing.
4: Oh, yeah, I'm doing a different song. Okay.
3: I thought you were... Okay.
4: This is one y'all never heard yet.
3: Oh, wow. We're going to hear it here first. Yeah. I feel special.
4: Let's see how this...
3: Oh, wow.
4: Let me know how. What you got for a sound check. Can you hear that?
0: Well, go ahead and play it, and HG will try to cue it
4: This song's called Southern Stuff.
0: Okay.

I took a job up north, cause I gotta pay the bills, but it's a different kind of monkey for this southern boy. Well, it's go, go, go until the sun goes down fast. Through all the traffic going town to town. And to my baby before I crash for the night, how I'm home cooking on a Sunday night.

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Yes, ma'am, yes, sir. See y'all in church. Cause I'm a Southern man. I like Southern stuff. Busting down a flat tire up on the interstate. Had to call in to the station, gonna be a little late. There goes the extra bonus that I needed for Christmas this year. I'll have to sell a kidney to get me out of here. Find something new with a grin. Like scratch off ticket was a win. Yeah!

0: And I like southern stuff, eating boiled peanuts from a styrofoam cup, cranking Zac Brown in my jacked up truck, and go dog sick 'em. Go dogs.
1: That song made me happy.
2: Oh man.
1: I want some boiled peanuts now.
2: Well, you know, before we go to the last question of the day, we just want to reiterate, ladies and gentlemen, he's in Spotify. Go to Spotify. It's David Lee Brode, B-R-O-D-E. You can check out his works. You can check out his songs. And it seems like every month he has a video that he's working on. So Well, he'll have to keep us updated, but it is that time, ladies and gentlemen. It is your time to shine. We want to thank Dunkin' Donuts. One of the reasons why they're our sponsor is because every morning they give us Dunkin' Donuts and coffee so that we can feed veterans that come in here. Jersey Mike's also does the same thing for us. In fact, we didn't cover it, but last Wednesday, we provided provided Jersey Mike's sandwiches for everybody at the Vet Center. They was having an open house because the Vet Center has moved from downtown Denver to basically like off of Quinton Street.
1: Is this the new 6,000 square foot building with the art installations?
2: Probably, because the stuff, it's in the elevation building.
1: Well, I'm checking it out today. So
2: we'll there
1: say.
2: You go.
1: I'm
2: all
1: checking
2: right.
1: it out because they just built the vet. They have a new Denver Veterans that, yeah.
2: Oh, wow. Okay. All
1: it's
2: right.
1: My list of things to do today.
2: Okay. Yes. All right. And I believe it might be the art because there's a lot of art and stuff that I see in there. But, you know, David, thank you so much for being with us. You know, this is your 2-minute platform to say whatever you want to say, because maybe I didn't ask you or MD didn't ask you the right question. And, you know, there's something ultimately that you would like to get off your chest, that you would like to address, you know, in the interview. So many times artists or nonprofits come into an interview and there's something specifically that they want to talk about. And, you know, we're too busy flapping our gums because we like hearing ourselves talk, you know, asking you questions. And this is the time for you to tell us exactly what you want to talk to us. So for the next 2 minutes, it's your time to shine.
0: Well, my heart and soul goes out to everybody back home in Lona Coning, Maryland, Crick Rats. It's like anybody that lives on the Georges Creek, we're called Crick Rats. And it doesn't matter where you are in the world, I'm always a Crick Rat. And I never forget where I come from. So, all I can say is just take care of each other and take the time to listen. Sometimes you don't have to say a word, just listen to somebody. And that might be all it needs to, so that person can make the right choice on the path of life instead of sitting on regret or whatever. Just let them talk and then just point them in the right direction, you know, support them. So that's about it. Thank you to my family and friends for putting up with all my playing and noise making and whatnot, and my wife and my kid, they're all the time hearing it. So, you know, I love them and couldn't be in a better place.
1: I enjoyed it.
2: I enjoyed it too.
1: And your energy is contagious.
2: Yep.
1: And I wish you nothing but success. I think you're going to be very successful in your music ventures. It touched every piece of my little Southern heart. I'll say that.
2: And we'll keep playing your music, Davis.
1: Thank you for your service, sir.
2: Yes.
0: Thank you all. Thank you for your service, too.
2: Ladies and gentlemen, once again, Air Force veteran, music artist, David Lee Brode. Thank you, David.
0: Thank you all for having me.
2: All right. All right. Now, for everybody else, it is that time where we're going to go on, it's kind of a commercial break, but not really. It's the tribute to the troops.
3: Detail attention.
4: First call, the service member's name is called out loud in the context of a unit. This is meant to ensure all are present and accounted for. Second call, the name is called out again, louder, to confirm that the service member is indeed absent. Third call, the name is called out for a final time, followed by a statement indicating that the service member is not present and accounted for, signifying their death. The final roll call serves as a symbolic gesture to respect and remember their service.
5: Sir, I'm not telling the story.
6: Well, you got to, Joe. You tell him the people what they did. You tell him how my troopers died.

Hey everyone, thank you for tuning in to NBR today as we pay tribute to Army Ranger Sergeant First Class Christopher Andrew Solis, age 32, of Somerville, South Carolina. Christopher was born on January 12, 1986. Chris attended the Citadel, where he began shaping the discipline and character that would define his military career. In 2007, he answered the call to serve and enlisted in the United States Army as a combat engineer, completing basic training and AIT at Fort Leonard Wood, Missouri. His first assignment was with Company E, 2nd Battalion, 7th Cavalry Regiment, Fort Hood, Texas, as a combat engineer and team leader. Following this assignment, Solis was transferred to Company C, 4th Brigade Special Troops Battalion, also at Fort Hood, as a team leader. The follow-on assignment was with the 530th Engineer Clearance Company, 92nd Engineer Battalion, Fort Stewart, Georgia, where he served as a sapper squad leader and a platoon sergeant. Solis was deployed from 2008 to 2009 in support of Operation Iraqi Freedom and from 2011 to 2012 in support of Operation Enduring Freedom. In 2013, Solis was selected to serve with the 75th Ranger Regiment as a combat engineer. He was assigned to headquarters in Headquarters Company, 1st Battalion, 75th Ranger Regiment, Hunter Army Airfield, Georgia, where he served as the battalion master breacher and engineer. In March of 2017, he was assigned to Company B, where he served as the mortar platoon sergeant. On July 12, 2018, Chris was on his 5th combat deployment tour performing combat operations in Paksha Province, Afghanistan, when Chris and his team came under intense enemy fire. A partnered force member was critically wounded, and a medevac helicopter arrived under heavy attack. Understanding the danger to his team and the aircraft crew, Solis stepped into the open, exposing himself to machine gun and small arms fire. He took charge of the evacuation, shielding the wounded and the crew with his own body. Even after the casualty was loaded, he remained outside the aircraft, returning fire and repositioning himself again and again to protect others. With his final movement, he placed himself directly between the cockpit and the enemy, ensuring the helicopter could lift off and save lives. As it departed, Sergeant First Class Solis was struck by enemy fire. For his heroism, he was posthumously awarded the Medal of Honor, Meritorious First Medal, Bronze Star, and the Purple Heart. Chris is survived by his wife, Katie, and their daughter, Shannon, and his brothers and sisters in arms. We here at NBR would like to thank you, Sergeant First Class Christopher Solis, for your service and dedication to our country. You leave a legacy of love and courage. Our prayers are with your family, friends, and those who served alongside you. You are truly missed.

0: Every setback is just a setup for a comeback. 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
3: All right, and we are back, ladies and gentlemen, once again. Though you're listening to the show that highlights all the nonprofit programs out there beyond the VA. You're listening to the H Train Show. So me and behind the scenes, me and MJ sitting here talking. You know, one of the things that we like about this show, and one of the things that we just created this new segment on, is the story behind it all. You know, MJ, all the time we hear about the White House,
4: I know.
3: And yeah, of course, the White House is the White House, but it always wasn't called the White House. And, you know, in fact, stories about it, like, you know, one of the things that was like, you know, I asked ChatGPT, does the president

0: popular story that says that the White House was painted white to cover the burn marks after the British troops set fire to Washington in 1814. It's a great story, but it's not quite true. In fact, the president's house was built using pale sandstone, and the exterior stone was being coated with a protective whitewash years before the British attack. The coating helped protect the porous sandstone from moisture, freezing weather, and deterioration. Well, then it came in the War of 1812 on August 24th, 1814, where British forces entered Washington and burned several government buildings, including the president's house. The structure was badly damaged and later repaired, but the building's white appearance didn't begin because somebody needed to hide the fire damage. The name is another interesting part of the story. For years, people used several names for the building, including the President's House, the President's Palace, Executive Mansion. The term White House was also used informally. And then in 1901, President Theodore Roosevelt made it official by having the White House, Washington, placed on the presidential stationery. So why is the White House white, you ask? Well, it's not because somebody simply painted over the British burn marks. Its pale sandstone was protected with whitewash before the fire ever even happened. And over time, that bright exterior became one of the most recognizable symbols in the world. And now you know the story behind it. And I'm H. Train, and you're listening to MBR. And that brings us into our next segment. I cannot believe we're there, ladies and gentlemen. It is the final thoughts.
1: At Project ML, gratitude. Our mission is simple: to give motorcycles to veterans who need the kind of peace and freedom that only a ride can give. We sponsor charity events and rides to generate donations to fund the acquisition of some bikes, while direct bike donations make up the rest. We seek to provide a little motorcycle healing to capable vets.
0: All right, you know, and MJ pointed out, she made a good point. You know, we have some people that have supported and watched us today. And, you know, we just want to give them a real quick shout out, you know. We really appreciate MJ listening on Facebook. And Timothy Hendricks, thank you for showing up as well. We also on TikTok land, we have Cassie who tuned in and listened to us. We have Brandon, and we have Cadillac guy, and then we have Yaneth, and we have a new person that has just joined, Leslie. So we know that you have a choice and many options what to do in the morning, and for you to camp out with us and drink some coffee, we really appreciate you tuning in and listening. So without further ado, I'm going to go with him because he likes to talk. I love AC, but he likes to talk. HG, what did you
2: I like
0: learn
2: to talk.
0: Today?
2: That's rich, buddy. That's great.
3: That's rich. Like me saying that.
0: What did you learn today, HG?
2: I learned some fun facts about the White House that I thought were really interesting. I didn't know a lot of that stuff.
0: Right?
2: So, that was cool. I'm going to keep it nice and concise. That's it. I'm not going to talk anymore.
0: MJ, what did you learn today?
4: Well, it's not as much as what I learned as much of I found a new country artist that I like named David Lee Broad. Yes. I'm going to follow him on Spotify.
0: Yeah, I like
4: lots of fun.
0: I like how we shed the light and we spotlight these veteran music artists, because there's a lot of veteran music artists that are out there that are doing really good things. Mm-hmm. And, you know, the music business is just hard.
4: Oh, it's one of that's another one of my little side giggies that I do, too. And it's very difficult when I'm supporting artists. Yes. Hard.

0: Yeah, it is. I think ultimately the biggest thing that I learned today, and I keep learning, is, you know, when you think you know somebody, you don't really know them.
1: No.
0: You got to get to know them, you know? I don't know if I talked about this last week, but it's the absolute truth. You know, people say, well, I got people that support me and that are friends with me that I've never even met. You know, they're online.
1: Right.
0: Or, you know, and, you know, I see that a lot. And one thing that I've always said about that is, you know, if you have people that support you from a distance and not so many people support you locally, hear me out now. But sometimes we have to be mature and we have to realize that we might be wrong in something, that we might, you know, need to be mature, stand up, think to ourselves and say, you know what? Maybe I have some toxic behavior that has created a wall in between me and these local people. Like they already know me, and because they already know me, they don't want to support me. Or you know, they're not thinking about you 24/7. So they're not like following updates because they have their own life to
1: absolutely
0: own life to live. And you know, it's a TikTok that I saw a couple of days ago where he's teaching his daughter different things. Like, mm-hmm. you know, he gives his daughter all these different plates, and then she puts he stacks another plate on her, and she drops all the plates. And he was like, now, why did you drop things? She's like, well, because my hands are full, and you was giving me more stuff. And sometimes as people, we fail to realize that, you know, looking at our inner self, we have a lot of things that we are juggling in life, just in general. We be lifing, right?
1: Life is always life.
0: Right,
1: that
0: right.
1: is right.
0: And when you call somebody up and you ask them something, or, you know, you're wanting to talk with them and they don't talk with you, or they can't help you, and we get upset with that. We get upset with that because it's just natural that we don't realize that people help us a lot to the point where, you know, we forget that, you know, they're lifing as well, and we're creating another obstacle in their life. And sometimes I think we've failed to realize it. And, you know,
1: communication and emotional intelligence, those are both skills, and those are skills that we all need to work on. And you hit the nail on the head. Self-awareness mm-hmm. is key in looking at ourselves. Most of the time, people are not thinking about you. They don't care.
0: Right.
1: I know I'm never thinking
0: right.
1: about anyone
0: right.
1: else. I'm worried about what I'm focused on. And, you know, I think earlier when we started this show, you talked about character. And what is that definition of character?
0: Character is to do the right thing
1: when
0: no one's looking.
1: Yeah. And you kind of touched on that when you said, it's our responsibility to look at ourselves and
0: mm-hmm.
1: to see what are our character defects and what are we bringing to the table in situations so that we have the self-awareness and to be accountable and stand up and have good character and take responsibility for our behavior.
0: Right.
1: This is not an easy task, Joel. I mean, most people do not have the aptitude or the emotional intelligence. And most people hurt so much that they have difficulty healing that hurt.
0: Right.
1: You know? And so that's what's beautiful about this program and our show is that we're able to bring veterans who are music artists and other artists in, and they tell us how much that helps them to heal, you know?
0: Mm-hmm.
1: So we're all just doing the best that we can.
0: Right, right.
1: We're, and, you we're know, all just doing the best that we can.
0: And that's what I like about this show is I try to give analogies because sometimes we just be lifing and we don't realize that. We don't put ourselves lifing in the other shoe, you know? We really don't, you know? And I'm not perfect. I make mistakes. Hell, even I'm sitting over here talking to MJ and she's like, yeah, you can't do that, you know? So I'm learning as well, especially having a brain injury. You kind of have to learn all this stuff onward again.
1: I am learning too. Right. I mean, so I'm recently diagnosed, as many of middle-aged women have been recently in menopause, with ADHD, neurodivergence, because we were the lost generation. And I have noticed that I don't pick up on the same cues, or maybe I ramble a little bit too much, or this and that. And yes, you're correct. A TBI, any type of injury, you're going to have to relearn some things. And that's okay. You're still perfect.
0: Right.
1: You're perfect exactly the way you are.
0: Yep. And
1: that's to Joel.
0: And you know what? It's sometimes it's okay to be upset and not know the answers. Because eventually, it'll come in time. The universe will speak to you, and you'll find out. But before we go, ladies and gentlemen, the Beaker again has a safety briefing for everyone.
2: Stay smart, stay safe, be legendary. Know before you go, don't drink and drive, and don't drive distracted.
0: All right, ladies and gentlemen. Well, that is the show for us today. HG behind the glass, thank you so much for
1: Stop talking so much, HG.
0: Yeah.
1: Tell the people bye.
3: Bye, people.
0: I love you, man. I love you. All right, ladies and gentlemen. HG's got to get out of here. MJ's got to get out of here. We want you to know, on behalf of everybody here at Military Broadcast Radio, we all want to say, we're not here for us. We're here for you. We're giving veterans a voice, everybody. Next week, we're going to be talking to Canine Patriots. So whatever you do, stay with us for next week and watch us. Have a safe weekend, everybody. Thank you for watching us.
1: Thanks, everyone.
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0: When life shapes us, when love anchors us, when loss changes us, we are not left behind. We are carried forward, held by faith, rooted in purpose, finding our way. This is Carried Forward, a space for stories of resilience, purpose, and forward resolve. Good morning. How are you? Welcome to Carried Forward. As you can see, it's just me today. I don't have anyone I'm interviewing, so it'll be a shorter episode, but hopefully just as valuable. And I was racking my brain for like, what should I talk about today? And there's a couple of different things that I'm going to touch on today. But one was just what's going on right now and why I don't have an interviewee is because I did have set up an interview, and then I had asked someone else and it just didn't work out. So, and that's okay. I mean, that's how life is. And it, when I was thinking about this topic, I was thinking that is exactly kind of how my life has gone. Like I had a plan in place and I smile just because like you got to smile through the pain sometimes, but like life doesn't go as you thought it should, what you had planned. And that's done just in my case, that's across the board. And that goes from like small little, hiccups to, people not being able to be interviewed, to your husband dying or a divorce, you know? And so today I'm just going to talk about like my perspective. It's not the way of doing it, but a perspective on, you know, when plans change, what do you carry forward? How do you handle that? I'll use a simple example as like my week and then a broader example as my life. So I hope that you can join me today. Take a little while to listen, and I hope this blesses you in some way or someone that you know. So today it's me because I did have some interviews planned, but they didn't work out. And I mean, that's completely understandable. Things happen. And so I thought, well, you know what? Maybe I'll just do a broadcast day where you guys are looking at things that I've already recorded and done, but I know I've gone to every other Tuesday, so you have plenty of time to do that now on the Tuesdays that I'm not talking to you. And I enjoy doing this podcast because one, it is supporting a wonderful network, the Military Broadcast Radio, that helps us veterans have a voice and share what our thoughts are. And they're able to do that through contributions, sponsors, and we're able to have this platform and learn how to do it at no cost to us. And that is just wonderful. And please get out there and support the Military Broadcast Radio, because they don't only have podcasts, but they have many other things to offer. And they're good to us. They teach us how to do this, but that I digress. I'm getting on another tangent, but please get out there and look at other, my brothers and sisters out there that have their own podcasts, see what we have to offer out there. But, you know, I was like, okay, well, what am I going to do now? And so I'm talking about it, right? Life plan changes, and what do we carry forward? It's I think what we do with that. I have a magnet on my refrigerator that says that life is all about what we do with plan B, right? It's not always about figuring out what to do with, what we need to do to make the original plan work. And I will say the Lord has been working in my heart of late to drive that home to me, because we all want our original plans to work out. Like, I wanted to be able to do interviews today. I wanted to be in the season of emptiness with my late husband Andy and us travel and have a wonderful time together. But that is just not what has happened. And so believe it or not, in all these years since his passing, I have been doing all the things to get through it, right? I've been going to the grief shares. I've been going to the widow groups. I've been going to the retreats. I've been traveling. I've been reading the books, listening to the podcast. And of late, probably more than ever, been asking the Lord to help me. And of course, that's when I'm feeling the most peace. Just asking the Lord to, like, well, okay, I had a plan. Obviously, that's not the plan that's working. So what do you need me to do? And I will say that, and I've made peace with it. I think that's the most important piece of it, is that, and, you know, I talk with a counselor. Wounded Warrior Project is a huge piece in my life now, that I have a coach that I talk to weekly, and she's helped me. Just one, I would say when things don't go your way, it's been beneficial in my life to do the things, right? Even if at the moment they're not doing anything for you, I have those tools now that I've brought with me, I've learned, and I'm in a better headspace to be able to use those tools. So does that make sense? Like, 'cause there was a moment that I was like, I've done all these things and I feel no better. So have I wasted my time? But now that I have, like, just given it all to the Lord and made peace with, like, this is my life. And that probably sounds silly to everyone, or maybe it doesn't if you've been in this situation, but you have to, like, switch in your perspective of, like, this is your life. There is you're not going to make it look like it did. You can't, you know, plug in someone to kind of fit that life, right? And you honestly, I've just given it to the Lord and going, Lord, you know, obviously the life that I had planned is not the one that is going to be set before me. What do I do now? And honestly, accepting that, you know, and I guess that's the key, is accepting that good or bad, happy or sad, that this is your life. And then what are you going to do with it? How are you going to make it a life that you're living, right? We, you know, because we all make plans and they don't always work out. But I think the key part of living a joyful life, or living a life of, for me, of peace and contentment, and not always striving, like, because I'm very much a researcher. I'm very much a striver of, like, I got to do better. If I take this one more course, I read this one more book, then I'm going to feel better. It's going to make sense. Right. And that is not always the case. I think the biggest growth I've had of all is one, accepting, like, there's nothing I can do to make this better, to make my life better. And I know I've shifted, like, perspectives of, like, things didn't work out with my interviewees, but I'm trying to relate that to, to how life, you know, life doesn't always work out, and we got to make it work, accept that. And like, if I wouldn't accept that the interviewees weren't coming, then I would have never spoke to you about these things. Right. But I, you know, but we got to wake up. And it's not like, for me anyway, it's not doing the things that you need to do to accept it. It's getting quiet, slowing down, and just going like, there is nothing that I can do to make this better or to change this. I don't know if that makes sense. Hopefully it does. And I'm talking in a big spectrum. Like, of course, there are things that you can do in your life to make your life better, right? And part of that is accepting. But I'm just saying, for me, like, I do the things. I like talk to the people. I go to the classes. I get the education. I do the research. But all that is not going to help me if I've never just said, this is my life, right? And this is where I'm at. Hopefully that is coming across as I intended. And for me, the Lord has helped me do that. He's helped me get quiet. He's helped me slow down. He's helped me not acknowledge it to death, if that makes sense, because that is my hangups. It's like, I will research and find all the definitions and read all the books, listen to all the podcasts, trying to acknowledge it to death. And sometimes that's not what you need. Sometimes you just need to accept and stop trying to understand things. And I'm sure there's other people out there that probably do that too. I'm sure I'm not the only one, but even if I am, that can go across the board. Whatever you do to make something to cope with something, like whatever your go-to is, sometimes you got to lay that down and go, okay, I'm not using that tool anymore. I'm just going to be here right now and ask the Lord to help you in that. And that has made such a world of difference. I'm a little slower than others. It's taken me a little while, I guess 10 years. But I will say that the things that I've done to get here have helped me so much. Like, I now that I've slowed down and started to accept, I do have the tools to start like realizing what other than the loss of my husband has caused me grief, and what coping mechanisms that I have no longer serve me. And what other things that haven't gone as planned have caused me to behave in ways that I don't respect or the person that I want to be, right? And I think these are the things that we have to ask ourselves. And that has helped me so much. Like, who do I want to be in this life that has been given to me? And what am I doing that is not feeding that person, right? And I believe me, I do plenty of things that don't feed that person or feed that life that I want to be. But I'm working with the Lord to see the things that I didn't see before, right? I've asked him, I've prayed and asked the Lord to show me sins and habits and ways in my life that are, one, not honoring to him and oftentimes very dishonoring to him. And then what's not honoring to the life that he has for me, right? And that has made such a huge difference. Of course, it's not overnight, but I have such peace about it. One, accepting like, okay, Lord, this is what you have for me. Let's walk this together. And two, please show me where I need to do better and what has been dishonoring to you, sinful to myself and to you. Please show those. And he has been showing me so quickly. And then bringing people into my life to help me pray through those things, to help me work through those things. It's just been amazing. It truly has been. And it's just me sitting down and getting quiet, like I said, and asking those things and giving him the time he needs to speak to me. And seeking out others that are good at that, right? I would say I am someone that typically like turns inward or to a book or to, you know, an expert, but I've been seeking out community, and he has allowed beautiful people to come into my life that know how to do these things, that know how to go to get quiet and ask the Lord to answer hard questions. Do the answers always show up as I expect? Absolutely not. But they do show up, and it's just been beautiful to just go, okay, this is not the life that I wanted. This is not the plan I had. But Lord, this must be your plan. So you help me walk this journey. And I've had unexpected conversations. I've had rest when I didn't, you know, I didn't think rest was productive, but it is. It truly is. I've had different opportunities show up that I would have never imagined, that I will talk about in the future. That I could have never imagined me going and, you know, just helping others in ways that are just surprising. By pausing and just having time to not always be what I think is productive, right? It's just given me due direction. It's given me time to think. It's given me peace. And to see like what God is doing in my life that I would have never expected or anticipated or even imagined, right? So it's just like, sometimes we have to slow down, go in a different direction, and most importantly, accept that different direction. I think that's been the huge change in my life. If you guys would just like share in my comments, like a time of something that's gone a different way that you didn't choose, but eventually led you to something meaningful. I would love that. Please share with me, because I do feel that the Lord is walking me through this season to lead me to something very meaningful. And like I said, this isn't going to be a very long episode. I hope this has blessed you in some way talking about this, because like the key parts are acceptance, slowing down, allowing the Lord to speak to you, and not carrying forward everything that, you know, like sometimes we got to let things go, right? Our old expectations, we got to let our disappointments go. We got to let our guilt go. We got to let relationships that you had hopes for, and they have changed, be that friendship or romantic, got to let those go, and not carry them forward. I think the identity that you had for yourself, sometimes you got to not carry that forward and be open to a new identity. which has been huge for me. A key thing I've had to let go of and not carry forward is other people's expectations of my life. Other people's and my own expectations for my life. A version of ourselves that we're afraid to release, right? I think that's huge for me, because I think developing a Shauna on her own without Andy or out the idea of Andy was very frightening to me because I love that Shauna. She was a rock star. Like, she was amazing. That version of Shauna with Andy, and to release that version, I've been afraid to do that. I've tried everything I can to find that person, but I had not truly accepted, like, this is Shauna without Andy. I guess I would just say, like, maybe moving forward isn't just about deciding where we're going. It's deciding what deserves to come with us and what we need to accept. I am getting ready to leave on a road trip sometime soon. And, you know, that makes me think of, like, when we choose to go on a road trip, we don't take our whole house with us, right? So we think about, what do we need, what can stay home, and what's worth caring forward. And that's what I'm saying, is like, we need to choose and accept what we're going to bring with us and who we are right now. And allow, like, not be afraid to release some things that even were wonderful, like, that were part of, like, some of the best parts of us, right? I think that it's important that we realize that the things that we accept and want to carry forward with us. And to focus on who we want to become. And to feed, like I said earlier, like, you're feeding that version of you. And what I'm trying to personally trying to leave behind in this season, and what I want to intentionally take with me, is what I've been focusing on lately. And that means that I've walked through some hard layers of grief that are beyond, just Andy, like, grief from my childhood and learning, like, coping mechanisms that I picked up in my childhood that I started bringing with me, but releasing those to the Lord. And most importantly, if you don't get anything else from this episode, is, like, it's acceptance for what your life is right now. Even if you're having a bad time, like, I'm accepting that I'm going through a hard time right now. So when I accept that, I can start working towards becoming the person that I want to be. Does that make sense? At least that's what has helped me tremendously. And asking the Lord into that space, like, really asking Him into that space and making time for Him to answer, has been a huge, huge change for me. Let's see, maybe something in your life hasn't gone according to planned either. I'm sure that's true. And maybe you're trying desperately to get back to how you thought you were supposed to be. And I would just say, accept where you're at right now and move from there. That's helped me, and ask the Lord to be in that place. And just be like, what I'm carrying simply because I've always carried it and I don't want to accept this reality. I think that's the hardest piece, is like, when you don't want to accept your reality, that can be so hard. But taking the time to accept it and going, okay, I accept this, this is where I'm at, good or bad. How can I move forward from here? Where does the road lead from here? And asking the Lord to show you those. I think that is all I have for you today. I hope this has been helpful and wasn't like jumbled. But I think the most important things that I've in this season of my life that I've come through and that I want to share with you is one, accepting where you're at, not clinging to what you were or who you were, but realizing who you are right now, and then moving forward from there and choosing what you want to carry with you forward. And realizing that it's not always going to look like it did, and to hold on to the values and the core of who you are, and ask the Lord in that place with you and ask Him to carry you in the direction that He needs you, and to put people in your life, put people, places, things in your life that will help you go in the direction that He needs you to go. And it makes such a huge difference. You will be so much more at peace. And not only asking Him, but giving Him time to answer you. That means getting quiet. That means slowing down. That means giving Him some time in your day to help you realize. And no, it's not easy. And sometimes you have to start over. But taking the time to do it. And even if, like, for instance, that you don't like where your life is right now and you don't want to accept it, but do it anyway. That's what has helped me. Like, just going, okay, this is not the life that I planned. I don't want to even accept that this is my life, but I'm going to. And asking the Lord to help you with that and to help you move forward. And to help you find the people in your life to show you how to do that better. Thank you so much for joining me today. I invite you to share this with others if it's blessed you in any way. So thank you. I hope you come back Tuesday after next. I will have someone to interview. Hopefully it'll be my sister. And if not, then it'll be someone just as interesting and lovely. And hearing their story. I hope this was helpful. Please share it if you felt that it was. And I will talk to you soon. Have a wonderful day.
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Good morning. Welcome or welcome back to that Gen X Friend podcast. Before I begin, as usual, I want to give a shout out to MB Radio. Thanks, H, for getting this all started and continue to grow it. Grow this platform for veterans to share their voices, their perspectives. So let's get to it. I think I'm going to stick to this transition. That's the only way I believe is working. So today I wanted to talk about LARPing. And for those who may not know what LARPing stands for, that's live action role playing. It became more popular. I'm not sure how popular it still is, but the current usage for it for movies is like live action. So they take a cartoon that was already, you know, that was popular, like Little Mermaid, or what is the one that's Hawaii? Oh my goodness. There was another one that was recently made. They're actually remaking a lot of, like, the live action version of this, right? But I want to take it into a different direction. Because as Shakespeare said, all of life is a stage. So in a way, we come into this world and whoever we are, and we kind of role play, right? We put ourselves out there by the way we look, by the way we sound, how we choose to, what we do. It's all sort of role playing, but we're not choosing like, oh, today I'm going to be, well, some people are now choosing different things to be. However, historically speaking, Shakespeare meant it that we came to play a role in our lives, right? I want you to imagine this. It's in the description. I believe most of us have had this interaction, sort of encounter, either by chance or by circumstance that was deliberate or by fate. You have this encounter with this individual and wow, you come away from this encounter and you're blown away by their persona, right? They were well coiffed, doesn't matter gender, from head to toe. They just looked, is this real? You know, they were well coiffed from head to toe. All the looks made your heart go pitter patter. And they wore, I think, forgive me if I'm using this incorrectly, call it drip, right? They're dripping, the clothes they're wearing, they're dripping with all the trending, coveted brand names. I guess Louis Vuitton, you know, whatever is popular right now. Because personally, I like to shop things on clearance. At TJ Maxx, people, I digress. And on top of that, during this encounter, they have, whether deliberately or, you know, situation appropriate, shared the suffixes after their name. It could be MD, PhD, JD, whatever else comes, especially in, let's say, the tech arena. You can have all these just long, long abbreviations of achievements after their name. And you just like, wow. Mind equals blown away, dizzied. You know, once we're like that, it's dizzying and we become starry-eyed, and post-encounter, we can't help it. That's, you know, we do that. Whether you think this is a potential mate
or is this a potential person you can collaborate with, hire, or somebody, a mentor, whatever, you can name it. And you imagine you've fallen down the rabbit hole, like Alice in Wonderland, and your imagination's going wild of what the future may bring with this individual. And you've imagined all the things just from that one encounter, right? And almost assigned this qualifier of how qualified they are for all kinds of things, because they, I'm not saying the initials after their, the suffixes after name does not qualify them for whatever they, obviously some people have gone forth and put forth effort to earn the credentials, right? All the things they can list after the name. But beyond all the things I just listed off, beyond that, there's like a almost subconscious thing that we assign to them to be qualified for. All things, all kinds of things, we carry it over. So here I give you the next situation. When I was younger, and this is a real story. I think it was really the first time I was introduced to Halloween in like, really, I'm an immigrant, so like to dress up. Okay, so I think the first time I really had a costume, I was an angel. I had the little, the glitter, I guess they're tinsels, like wrapped around this halo looking thing that was attached to the whatever I was wearing, the white robe that I was wearing. Yeah, I was LARP. In today's terms, I was LARPing as an angel. But angel, it did not make me. I was not an angel, and nor did I have the capabilities. Oh yeah, I even had the little wand. I think it was a star wand. You know, you can, I guess, bestow whatever the gifts an angel would and could if I was actually an angel, but I was not. I was just merely LARPing. I bring up these two situations. This latter one is a kid dressing up as an angel. Well, of course, nobody believes it, right? It's for Halloween. People dress up with all kinds of things, whatever, but in life. So that's why I bring up these two situations, is just supposing, like, in real life. No, I didn't put much effort. Actually, somebody else made it was the last minute, we didn't have costumes, so that was really easy. But the first individual I asked you to imagine, potentially went forth, obviously, to look a certain way, to dress a certain way, there's a level of effortness effort that goes into just playing that image well, whether it is them for real or not, right? And man, does it impress. I'm not saying, so I want to make it clear that to look a certain way, to be that individual that just overwhelms your senses, you're just like blown away, you're filled with admiration or infatuation. I'm not saying these individuals are LARPing. They could, this really could be them, right? Or maybe could not. For those people, those of us out here who are paying attention to the news recently, you can look this up, is literally going on right now. It is all over the news. Cambridge, the youngest full professor at Cambridge, ended up
being a scandal. You can look it up because it has a lot to do with other things. But LARPing, I would say, is appropriate. This LARPing, however, when you LARP, regardless of how you looked, eventually the LARPing sort of falls apart and you got to go back to the real role. But you know, it could have been anything. I think there's a George Michael song, Freedom, a line that says, "The clothes do not make the man." It's the same concept, right? You might look a certain way, but what I want to discuss today and get to using these two examples is there's a psychological phenomenon known as the halo effect. And basically, it means depending, and we assigned, and that's why I came up with the, I remembered that I played an angel because I had the halo. Obviously, I had none of the capabilities. But is our tendency, human tendency, to use one aspect of a person, like they're physically fit, right? Wow, they're whatever. You can assign, I listed a whole bunch, like they're wearing the right clothes, they have the right initials after their name, and they're well coiffed. From that, we then infer they have the capabilities, the qualifying, like highly qualified for unrelated things, right? For example, we can think, using the first example, this well-coiffed person, like, wow, they look like they take care of themselves. Let's even add another layer, because obviously to be that attractive to be, for us to be overwhelmed by admiration and infatuation, this person obviously was attractive to us. And we're thinking, wow, unrelated now. Wow, they look so like they take time to take care of themselves. And then if we happen to think about their homes, like, oh, they must be very neat too, you know, because it takes a lot of effort to go and take care of themselves. Their clothes look nice. They're whatever, whatever, whatever. And we assign it based on the halo effect, because the halo kind of shines over everything, right? Like, oh, you hear this. Well, you may hear like sort of like the angels are singing, the halos, the halo effect is happening. And our human mind do not jump to the conclusion like, oh, they may just look nice, but their house is a dump. They don't know how to clean. There's clothes everywhere. And whatever, maybe their clothes was, the clothes they wore was temporarily rented. Because there are actually services like that out there, right? People rent very expensive clothes just to look a certain way. Like influencers rent private jets, things like that. We have a tendency to assign this qualifier for these people to be highly qualified, not knowing exactly what they're qualified for. That's the halo effect. You can look up the exact explanation for this phenomenon and digest it for yourself. But this is how I'm explaining it now. And just say, this individual that you encountered, you get to work with these people, right? Or you have further encounters or opportunities to interact with these people on various different levels. And because from the first initial and first impression is very, very important. That's not, and you cannot downplay. I'm not saying go and look like you roll out of bed, which some people also do.
And likewise, the hate, not so much as a halo effect, but I guess it would be the, there's no opponent or opposite to the halo effect. But we also then infer, if you look like you roll out of bed for certain situations, we then infer the same sort of qualifier on how you do the rest of the things. But it's the halo effect that has the more devastating potential outcomes. Because, just say, from a romantic, like you're infatuated, this person is beautiful, and they check all the boxes, and like, yeah, they're interested in you. And you had inferred that, wow, unrelated, right? Besides the fact that they look like they put effort into themselves, the way they dress, the effort they took to get whatever suffixes after their name, if it's real, because there are a lot of example for that Cambridge professor, not real. It's actually, it's pretty bad. Especially for Cambridge, pretty shameful. But things like that, and you get into this relationship, and you are starry-eyed, and you're imagining how great life would be with these people based on that initial and first impressions. Leave alone, once we had made a decision, like decided, we picked the road that we're going to travel on, there's also like confirmation bias. We want to confirm if our confirmation

from the looks of this person, I had inferred that they are good at housekeeping, they are good at communications, they are good at finances, they are good at being truthful. Because of the halo effect, we had give them that, oh, they are now the angel. Like, it qualifies them for everything, right? Because the halo effect means they're pure, and it gives a glow to everything. We tend not to think bad. I mean, who wears a halo that's bad? I mean, come on. I don't believe fallen angels wear halos, but, you know, because our commonly accepted image of the angel is that they have a halo. They have this soft lighting that makes them look perfect. I'm sorry about my lighting. Obviously, I don't have the halo effect. Anyways, I just snorted. So the halo effect, and you're just like, and you feel cheated by this person. Like, how can that be? You lied to me. After we have sort of surrendered our trust in their ability to do something based on this halo effect. They may have even proven, like, let's say the suffixes after their name is that they are highly, highly capable in the technology world for all the internet security, AI, whatever you can put after your name for that. And that's your deal. That's what gets you. Like, wow, that's awesome. And they still have the looks and all this stuff going on for them. And you had a sign because of the halo effect, just assume, infer that they are also capable elsewhere, because capability is, you know, is it compartment. It's not isolated. I can't say the word. Sometimes I can say the word. So it's like, there's no way it bleeds through, right? We didn't ask them. We just inferred. They may even hinted at it, because some people do that, right? But I'm talking about taking responsibility for our part in perpetuating the halo effect and then suffering some potentially bad outcomes because we had assigned this, wow, the high quality to this person based on one aspect of they are really high achievers or do really well, or an image, or how they sounded, and or how they portray themselves, how they were LARPing. They could be Oscar winners. They could have played an angel. Does that mean they're an angel? They can bestow you or whatever, bestow their environment where with their capabilities. No. And we are perturbed. We are just frustrated. Like, how can you, what? I gave you access to do this, that, and the other. And some of the access we give, the allowances, the permissiveness we have given, like almost control. We surrender ourselves, our mind, our trust over these people, and we were proven wrong. No, you're so good at internet security. I'm gonna give you access to my finances. You run that too, because looks like you got it all together. And I don't know how many months, because time really can help us, help those of us who may have been overwhelmed by admiration or infatuation, see clearly who this individual really is, like the totality of them outside of the halo effect. The halo is chipping a little. You're like,

0: Wait, what? Halo's chip? Okay. At first you're like, huh, okay. You manage the stress. Months later, let's just say months later. Because at first you're just like, oh, la-di-da, everything's going great. It's the exponential effect, right? Like at first everything moves slow, then all of a sudden it just shoots up and it just mind blown. And you look at your finances after having given trust based on the wrongful assumption of this individual who's a great internet security guru can handle your finances. And then you're like, wait, what is this? I see you transferred this over to your account. But that's not the reason why I gave that to you is for this. Not for you to transfer into your own account, but due to something else. And justifiably, not really, because if they know they're doing wrong, they know they're doing wrong. But in a way, it's almost we set ourselves up for that great big fall. Like, well, you've had access. I mean, you said do whatever. I trust you. So I was doing whatever. So what if I did this? I mean, I was doing some other stuff too. I do see, I helped you here a little bit. And I did what I was gonna do here a little bit, but not all the time. And I really needed this, right? For whatever. Like, I want to invest in something because for information security, I wanted to get another certificate, let's say. And at the time, I was, it was available. I'm gonna pay you back though. And you're frustrated in some ways, partially, you're like, ah, okay, I should have been more responsible, but it's the halo effect that is taking over control because you so want to trust this person that has that look like they are the whole deal and everything and a bag of chips or bread, whatever. But it wasn't true, and we did that to ourselves. I've done it by the way somebody looked, by the way somebody had all the right suffices, by the way they dressed. And then after further investigation, or not even investigation, passive investigation, because as time goes on, we start discovering the little cracks in the persona. If the persona that we built, the halo effect that we built. You're like, well, there's a crack over there. Oh, wait. There's a ketchup stain on your white angel, robe. What is up with that? So, and we sit in discomfort, like, oh, but not knowing why we did this. Not well, it's human. It's common. We do this all the time. I'm not saying be paranoid, because don't. We are just like Shakespeare said, we are all on the stage. And some people are really, they're sincere, they're really working out. They're actually embodying the LARPing experience, right? They play an angel. Maybe they're working on being an angel. I don't know. Whatever. And some role-playing actors really get into the character and really become these people. So don't be paranoid. What I wanted to share is to have the awareness that we have the tendency as humans to project qualifications onto people based on a legitimate expertise in one field or looking one way, like their fitness models, like you know, work out. Those people that all they do is go to the gym and film themselves. And from the way they look lean, they look beautiful in their clothes. And all of a sudden we are assigning whatever it is our imagination wants to assign to them, the qualification. It could be a number of things. Like, whatever, it's endless. And we fall down that rabbit hole and we just start just, you know, like Oprah, you get this, you get that, you get assigned the qualifications for everything, everybody, you know, for everything that I want to assign you. And then we find ourselves all like angry that it's not true when it's proven not true. I'm not saying that there are individuals out there that cannot still be qualified in other areas based on one expertise, right? But to blindly, the tendency for us to blindly assign qualifications based on one thing that we know of, right? Whether it's real or not real, it's the outcomes are not good. And we're setting ourselves up for the fall, right? Nobody's perfect. And there are people out there that are just extraordinary. They could be good at almost anything you can name, but those people are rare and are treasures. So I wanted to share this so we are aware that, okay, I met this person and they are indeed extraordinary. And wow, you are blown away. And they do, in reality, deserve this admiration or infatuation. But to reserve a piece of your mind, a piece of my mind, our mind, to say, hey, let me not falsely or incorrectly, inappropriately assign qualifications to unrelated things of life or whatever capabilities to them when they didn't ask for it, right? It was all in our own mind. Sometimes people actually, because they know about the halo effect, they sort of use it to manipulate. There are all kinds of people out there. That's why I say don't be paranoid. Mostly, we can control this, the gateway, right? Like this, knowing about this phenomenon, a very human phenomenon, can help us, can act as a preventative measure, a barrier to us feeling frustrated later and wondering why, and then erroneously getting mad at the person that they didn't even, well, why did you think I was going to be good at that? I'm good at this. You know that, but that was all in your head. I had nothing to do with it. And in that case, we are at fault. And something could have went catastrophically wrong or just minor inconveniences and frustrations. Well, why do that when we can have this awareness of the potential for us to do so? Like, oh, hey, there's potential. Let me stop myself. Let me investigate, right? Whether this person looked good in their clothes or not. Okay. They could have been LARPing that day. I was LARPing as an angel. I was not, nor did I have the capabilities. So it could be a momentary thing, that image that they built, or for whatever reason, right? Maybe the occasion was because it was a business meeting and they are nonetheless highly qualified, very intelligent, but they prefer, you know, wearing Hawaiian shirts and shorts because that's where they're most comfortable. But yet, that one image, just like Oprah, you get qualified, you get access to the city and everything in it, right? And don't do that. As a caution, like, knowing's half the battle, I think in the 80s, I don't know, it was a rainbow that had a star, The More You Know or whatever. It was those info shows like about life. They usually had teenage issues or, see, I can't remember. I can only remember after the fact because I'm doing this in real time and I get all tongue-tied and can't remember nothing. So forgive me. So this is what I wanted to share. You know, like right now, I woke up around 3 this morning and I put some effort into looking like I'm awake. I'm not really, I'm not, but I look like it. I think I look like it. I put some effort into, you know, my hair was like, looking like I took care of myself and I am ready for the day. I'm not. So then maybe some of you have, oh yeah, wow, you know, she looks like she put some effort into, which I did, into making myself not look like I just rolled out of bed, but thinking that I was ready for the day and I was prepared and I'm not anxious. Well, that's not true. I'm still anxious. I'm not prepared for today. But the clothes do not make the man. The look does not make the person. The suffixes after a person's name does not make them completely and holistically qualifying for everything. I don't want to belabor the point, but I just wanted to share it because we've all, I believe we've all done this in one way or another, and one, whether for good or for bad, maybe your halo effect worked out. Maybe indeed they proved your halo effect correct. Maybe it didn't. And really, we have a role to claim in this, whatever outcome that happened. Some are just lucky and some are not, right? But now that we know, and knowing is half the battle. G.I. Joe. Let's maybe be more careful not to do so and help others also realize this is a human phenomenon. We do this. Because, you know, who wouldn't want that qualifying person to trust somebody? It would be so easy. Don't be paranoid, but be careful. And so maybe we can sidestep some of these potholes, you know, the pitfalls that we set ourselves up for the fall. So that's what I wanted to share, you know, because ramifications of the halo effect in, let's say, higher education in high places can have. Devastating outcomes, and the impact is wide and it's deep. And if we can be aware of it on all sorts of levels, I think we can at least reduce the negative impact or adverse, non-beneficial impact of such as using the halo effect for an individual, for a company, for a brand, for whatever. And just be more aware. Well, thank you for listening. If I sounded like I was not awake, it's because I'm not. I pray for you guys all the time. And until 2 weeks from now, you guys have a blessed day. Bye.
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2: Well,

Welcome to Love Letters from God. We're going to change things a little bit here today. We've been reading from Psalms quite a little bit, and we are going to read a couple of Psalms today, but we're going to start out in the book of Genesis, way back in the very beginning of the Bible. And this is the last chapter in the book of Genesis, Genesis chapter 50. Then Joseph fell on his father's face, and he wept over him and kissed him. And Joseph commanded his servants, the physicians, to embalm his father. His father had just died. So the physicians embalmed Israel. 40 days were required for him, for such are the days required for those who are embalmed. And the Egyptians mourned for him for 70 days. Now, when the days of his mourning were past, Joseph spoke to the household of Pharaoh, saying, "If now I have found favor in your eyes, please speak in the hearing of Pharaoh, saying, my father made me swear, saying, behold, I am dying in my grave, which I dug for myself in the land of Canaan, and there ye shall bury me. Now, therefore, please let me go up and bury my father, and I will come back." And Pharaoh said, "Go up and bury your father, as he made you swear." So Joseph went up to bury his father, and with him went up all the servants of Pharaoh, the elders of his house, and all the elders of the land of Egypt, as well as all the house of Joseph, his brothers, and his father's house. Only their little ones and their flocks and their herds they left in the land of Goshen. And there went up with him both chariots and horsemen, and it was a very great gathering. And then they came to the threshing floor of Atad, which is beyond the Jordan. And they mourned there with great and very solemn lamentations. He observed 7 days of mourning for his father. And when the inhabitants of the land, the Canaanites, saw the mourning at the threshing floor of Atad, they said, "This is a deep mourning of the Egyptians." Therefore, its name was called Abel Mizraim, which is beyond the Jordan. So his sons did for him just as he commanded them. For his sons carried him to the land of Canaan, buried him in the cave of the field of Machpelah, before Mamre, which Abraham bought with the field from Ephron the Hittite, as property for a burial place. And after he had buried his father, Joseph returned to Egypt, he and his brothers and all who went up with him to bury his father. And when Joseph's brothers saw that their father was dead, they said, "Perhaps Joseph will hate us and may actually repay us for all the evil which we did to him." So they sent messengers to Joseph, saying, "Before your father died, he commanded, saying, thus shall you say to Joseph, I beg you, please forgive the trespass of your brothers and their sin, for they did evil to you. Now please forgive the trespass of the servants of the God of your father." And Joseph wept when they spoke to him. Then his brothers also went and fell down before his face, and they said, "Behold, we are your servants." And Joseph said to them, "Do not be afraid.
for I am in the place of God. But as for you, you meant evil against me, but God has meant it for good in order to bring it about as it is this day, to save many people alive. Now, therefore, do not be afraid. I will provide for you and your little ones. And he comforted them and spoke kindly to them. So Joseph dwelt in Egypt, he and his father's household, and Joseph lived 110 years. Joseph saw Ephraim's children to the third generation. The children of Machir, the son of Manasseh, were also brought up on Joseph's knees. And Joseph said to his brethren, I am dying, but God will surely visit you and bring you out of this land to the land of which he swore to Abraham and to Isaac and to Jacob. And then Joseph took an oath from the children of Israel, saying, God will surely visit you, and you shall carry up my bones from here. So Joseph died, being 110 years old, and they embalmed him, and he was put in a coffin in Egypt. We need to think about. You know, his brothers had dumped him in a hole in the ground, sold him as a slave, and trying to get him out of their hair, and he wound up being second in command of all of Egypt. And they tried to tell their dad that some of the animals had killed him and so on. But Joseph is telling them here now, because they're afraid. They're afraid now that their dad's dead and buried, that he's going to come back on them. But if you would note in verse 20 that we just read, Joseph says, you intended to harm me, but God intended it all for good. He brought me to this position so I could save the lives of many people. You see, when he got to be second in command over all of Egypt, he helped people through the famine to keep from starving to death. Think for a minute about yourself. Have you ever suffered? Are you suffering now? You know, everyone goes through personal episodes of suffering. And it's up to us to discover the meaning in all of that suffering. Yet there are stories in the Bible in which we hear how believers found meaning in suffering, and this is one of them. The story of Joseph is one that his brothers felt that their father had a favorite son, and they also felt that he was a bit arrogant. So they decided to get rid of him because they have their own hatred and evil thoughts. Yet when he looks back at what happened, he finds meaning in all of it. If Joseph were bitter and focused on his brother's wickedness, their evil thoughts and actions, he probably would not have been able to see what God was doing. But knowing the Lord, he sees that God used the wickedness of his brothers to accomplish his own purpose. And that's why Joseph says that God managed the process, not his brothers. God was able to get right what no human could. He reversed the process of wickedness, and he saved an entire nation. And maybe this story, the story of Joseph, will help you to remember too,
that good can come from evil by the grace of God. And along with that, got a couple of Psalms here that kind of bring out the same story. So let's turn over and look at Psalm 72. Give the king your judgments, O God, and your righteousness to the king's son. He will judge your people with righteousness and your poor with justice. The mountains will bring peace to the people and the little hills by righteousness. He will bring justice to the poor of the people. He will save the children of the needy and will break in pieces the oppressor. They shall fear you as long as the sun and the moon endure throughout all generations. He shall come down like rain upon the grass before mowing, like showers that water the earth. In his days, the righteous shall flourish in abundance of peace until the moon is no more. He shall have dominion also from sea to sea and from the river to the ends of the earth. Those who dwell in the wilderness will bow before him, and his enemies will lick the dust. The kings of Tarshish and of the Isles will bring presents. The kings of Sheba and Seba will offer gifts. Yes, all the kings shall fall down before him, and nations shall serve him. For he will deliver the needy when he cries, the poor also, and him who has no helper. He will spare the poor and the needy, and he will save the souls of the needy. He will redeem their life from oppression and violence, and precious shall be their blood in his sight. And he shall live, and the gold of Sheba will be given to him. Prayer also will be made for him continually, and daily shall he be praised. There will be an abundance of grain in the earth. On the top of the mountains, his fruit shall wave like Lebanon, and those of the city shall flourish like grass of the earth. His name shall endure forever. His name shall continue as king as long as the sun and men be blessed in him. All nations shall call him blessed. Blessed be the Lord, the God of Israel, who only does wondrous things. And blessed be his glorious name forever. And let the whole earth be filled with his glory. Amen and amen. And the prayers of David, the son of Jesse, are ended. That was the end of the prayers of David. King Solomon, David's son, is supposed to have written this particular psalm. And although Solomon is famous for his collection of sayings in the book of Proverbs, he also was a writer of some of the Psalms, and this is one of them. In the very first verse of this psalm, he asks for God's judgments and righteousness. He wanted wisdom in order to govern the people of Israel wisely and justly. And this is the very request that Solomon made when God spoke to him in a dream and invited him to ask for anything he desired. Solomon chose wisdom, and God was pleased with the king's request for that wisdom. And all through this psalm that we just read, Solomon relates
God's care for the land and rainfall and sunshine and abundant grain and all the care he has for his people. He says the mountains will bring peace to the people. The righteous shall flourish. There should be abundance of peace. All of these things God will provide to his people. But the psalmist also stated that these things would come by righteousness. You see, God is generous, providing what we need so that we can enjoy the peace that he wants us to have. For his generosity presupposes righteous living. One more short psalm that we want to read here, and that's Psalm number 93. It's a pretty short psalm, and we'll just end with that one here today. Psalm 93. The Lord reigns. He is clothed with majesty. The Lord is clothed. He has girded himself with strength. Surely the world is established so that it cannot be moved. Your throne is established from old. You are from everlasting. The floods has lifted us up, O Lord. The floods have lifted up their voice. The floods lift up their waves, and the Lord on high is mightier than the noise of many waters, than the mighty waves of the sea. Your testimonies are very sure. Holiness adorns your house, O Lord, forever. And we're going to stop there and let's have a prayer. Our Father in heaven, sometimes when we're having a hard time, we wonder why. We wonder about but help us to understand these issues. And you can take these problems and you can turn them into joys, great things, peace, and happiness. Help us to understand that. And as we read from your love letters, find that you tell us that all the time. We're thankful for that. And we pray that in the precious name of Jesus. Amen. And that's it for today.

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0: Hey, welcome to another episode of Hot Takes with the Murph Man. I am the Murph Man. I'm here with my co-host, Connor. Oh, what's up, bro?
1: Morning.
0: Not a good morning, just morning, huh?
1: Yeah, just morning.
0: Hey, let me tell you, I have a question for you. When you think about what's going on around the world, what do you think is some big things going on right now? I'm just curious.
1: I don't even know anything that's going on right now.
0: Sure you do. Dolly Parton passed away. Tim Curry passed away. Peter Cullen passed away. Everyone passed away. God damn. Right?
1: Yeah, that's true.
0: That is true. Everyone's passed away, man. I'm telling you. It's not any fun right now looking at the news. But I did hear something I want to share with you. You know, Trump has been changing the names of the Gulf of Mexico to Gulf of America, then Lake Ontario to Lake America. Well, there's one thing, I don't know if you know the story about Canadian geese. They fly down south every summer or every winter, whatever. And actually, they fly in pairs. So, like, if one dies, the other one almost gives up on life, right? Mm-hmm. But I think they're going to rename them to Donald Ducks. Mm. No? You didn't like that one?
1: No. I did not like that one at all.
0: You didn't like that one at all? Why not? That was funny.
1: To you, probably.
0: It is funny to me. It is funny. It's funny to everybody. I promise you it is. But yeah, Donald Ducks. That was one thing I saw on TikTok this morning. It's pretty funny. What do you think? Should they give Dolly Parton her day on 9/25?
1: No.
0: Why not?
1: Why would they?
0: Because she's amazing. Do you know how much she's done for people?
1: No.
0: You don't know what she's done for people.
1: No.
0: During the Gatlinburg fires, like, I think 100 families lost their homes. She gave them money, like $1,000 a month each. And then when everything was said and done, she helped build their houses, and she also gave them $5,000 to buy furniture and whatnot.
1: Wow.
0: She has scholarships for kids. She did a lot of stuff. And they have this thing called the Presidential Medal of Honor, which is like the president gives you the highest award the civilian can get. And Biden and Trump both tried to give her one, so it wasn't like Republican or Democrat, but she turned them both down because she was not political at all. And I saw an interview with Obama, and Obama was asked, how come you never gave her a Presidential Medal of Honor? And his answer was real simple. He says, I thought she already had one. He just, because she had done so much, he just assumed she had gotten one. You know, so she really, really, really has done a lot of stuff, you know, so rest in peace, right? But let me tell you something. We're here on MBR Talk Roku. If you're watching us live, let's see, are we live yet?
1: Yes, we are.
0: I'm sorry. I'm on my page. I was looking at that. If you're watching us on NBR Talk Roku, thank you for watching. If you're watching us on any other channel, you can watch us on NBR Talk Roku. You'll be able to watch our videos as well. And at Pure Hot Takes, you can check out our social medias there. And we'll be able to do that soon here. So if you're in the chat, come in, chat with us, and let us know what's going on. I'll tell you what, Connor, you ready to start the show this morning?
1: Yes, sir.
0: All right, I say it's time to ignite the fuse.
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0: That's right. 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What could that entail, Connor? You know what I mean? It's one of those things when your coworkers, mentors, and your allies are all part of your greatest career assets because you're at work with these people, and you need to have a great network set up with them. Okay. So that's what we're going to be talking about today, is this building your network. So as we talk about this, I want you to think about what it is that we're doing. Okay. Mm-hmm. We talk about work. We talk about everything going on. And we get to the point where we've been talking about, like, from how to start college, moving on to adulthood and getting a job and everything. And we were talking about managers last week, right? We talked about the business etiquette, how to communicate at work, all of that stuff. But what I think is most interesting to me is when we talk about this, what's it called? These topics, that it's something that everyone can use, okay? This one in particular, because this is having a network of people. It's one of those things, when you think about it, that you don't realize how much having those contacts matter, okay? Because it's not only at work, it is everywhere. And it's one of those things when, yeah, you become friends at work, but it's not about making friends. It's about helping you with your job. And I've said this before, and I don't know if you remember. What do you think is the most important person at the job?
1: The boss.
0: The boss?
1: I would think.
0: Well, the boss depends on her secretary or his secretary, right? Everything goes through that secretary. She knows everything going on with that person. Can you understand that? Can you agree with that?
1: Yes, I agree.
0: So that secretary becomes the most important person in that person's life. Okay. So, like, making friends with the secretary is very important, because they can tell you, for example, hey, they're going to be auditing you next week. Or when you have a problem, and I'll give you an example. We had to turn in paperwork when we had new cases, right? And I started a group, and I wanted to start after the first of the month, but they insisted I started the week before. And I told my secretary, I've tried changing this. I can't. And I'm going to give you the stack of papers that you're going to have to input before the first of the month, right? And I gave her a pretty good stack. And then I told her I'm still finishing them up. So when I gave her the rest, it was a stack about this big, but only two packets. The rest were just bling.
1: Oh.
0: So she's like, she gets it. She's, I can't get mad at you for giving, because you warned me about this, right? And then she started working on it. She's like, oh, you're stupid. Like, you know.
1: Yeah.
0: She didn't have to worry about that so much. So when we're doing this and we're talking, you know, secretary to me is the most important person, but you have your coworkers, and you have people that train you, and people you can ask questions to. And when you have that network, you can call someone up and go, hey, I don't understand this. Can you help me? And it's, yeah, we do that for work. We ask people for help. That's when it's something embarrassing, like, you should already know how to do this. Right?
1: Yeah.
0: You're like, hey, can you help me out here? Because I really don't know this one. And it gets a little embarrassing sometimes.
1: Sometimes?
0: Sometimes, yeah. Because you can ask stupid questions. And, you know, again, like I said last week, you know, they say there's no such thing as a stupid question. I disagree. There's definitely stupid questions out there. But I'll tell you what. Speaking of stupid questions, let's get to a smart one called the burning question.
2: Today's burning question is, what is the most effective way to build your internal network at work? A, only talking to people on your team? B, attending company-wide social events? C, scheduling casual coffee chats with people from other departments? D, waiting for someone to talk to you? Let's see who can bridge the gap and who gets left stranded.
0: All right, let's talk about that. Okay. When we have these, the question, what is the most effective way to build your internal network at work? Only talking to people in your team? attending company-wide social events, scheduling casual coffee chats with people from other departments, or waiting for someone to talk to you. Okay. That informal stuff is more important. Okay. Talking to people on your team, well, we obviously know you have to talk to people on your team. Mm-hmm. Attending company-wide social events, like a beer after work. Do you think that's important?
1: Yeah.
0: Attending that. Not all the time, but maybe sometimes.
1: It would be nice to, like, invite them out and talk. That's what I would do.
0: Well, yeah, but I'm saying the guys get together for a beer after work.
1: Yeah, that's fine.
0: Does everyone go to that?
1: No.
0: No, they don't.
1: But why not? They do, then they do. I don't know.
0: Well, because not everybody is interested in doing something like that. Okay. Not everyone is interested in doing something like that. So is it forced recreation that you have to be together? Okay. Do you think that's fair to people, that you make people go to these things?
1: We're not making anybody go to anything. If they want to, they can. It's just an event. It's not like we're forcing everybody to go.
0: But that's how you build networking, like playing golf.
1: By forcing people
0: to go. Intrusive thoughts. Thanks for joining us.
1: By forcing people to go or not forcing people to go? No.
0: If you tell people, if you discuss work at these meetings and you make plans, and then on Monday morning you come in and you're like, hey, don't forget Billy's in charge of the, hey, when did that happen? Well, drinking beers Friday night. We were talking about it. We put him in charge. Is that fair to you if you don't go?
1: No.
0: So it's almost mandatory to go to these things.
1: Right. Well, I guess, but if you're only trying to get to know each other, then that's fine.
0: Well, right. But as doing work like playing golf, like one of the best pieces of advice I've ever gotten in my life was from my old principal. She says, tell Connor to play golf in high school. You remember that?
1: No.
0: You don't?
1: No.
0: She says, by playing golf, okay, when you go on business meetings, you can go to the golf course and you have that person for 3 hours to discuss business.
1: I guess.
0: Okay. Yeah. So learning how to golf is something that, if you want to build networking, that is one way to do it. Okay. Is going to the golf course, talking business, having a couple beers, and you have 3 hours dedicated with that person. So learning to play golf is something that, if you're in business, is something that I think that's one of the best pieces of advice I've ever received, because that's one way to get it. Now, obviously, if I don't drink beer, you know, you don't have to drink beer when you go to these things. You can drink water and whatever, you know. I remember when I was in the reserves, after work, everyone would get together and go drink some beers, right? Mm-hmm. And they did this every weekend. And back then, I was drinking a lot. I was only 17. I've been drinking since I was 14. But I went and hung out with the older guys. We went to the bar. We went, you know, dancing, whatever, right? And it was part of the culture of the team, and it really brought us together. The ones who didn't go to that, we didn't really associate with much, because we had a deeper friendship over here and they weren't part of the circle.
1: Yeah.
0: You know, like, you have your friend groups, right? Some of them cross, but some of them don't. What would you rather have, groups that cross or groups that don't?
1: It really doesn't matter to me.
0: We're talking about, like, for business. Do you think they should cross or should they be separate?
1: Cross, since they're all working together.
0: Right. Yeah.
1: Yeah.
0: But what happens if you have someone that's not from work? They're not going to be part of that group.
1: Okay, then why would you invite them?
0: Because you have departments in your business. Everyone has different departments too.
1: Okay, but you're having a meeting with your department only. Why would you invite other people?
0: And we're going to talk about that.
1: Okay.
0: Let's talk about today's hot take so that we can get to that point for you.
2: Today's hot take is this. Your internal network is more important than your external one for career advancement. You will get your next job by knowing people at other companies, but you will get your next promotion by knowing people in every department of your current company. Time to see whose career strategy is built on solid ground.
0: All right, so your internal network is more important than your external one. You will get the next job by knowing people at other companies, but you will get your next promotion by knowing people in every department of your current company. Because, like, I'll give you an example. One time we were looking for a director for a new program, and my boss tells me, hey, I think you need to apply for this position. You'd be great at it. And another one of my coworkers, we both went and we applied. And as we're talking to the CEO about what we were wanting to do with him, right? He was like, well, you know, I'm looking for someone with experience with this and that. And I said, so you already have somebody for the position? He says, yeah. I said, so why did you waste my time? I felt comfortable. I didn't mean it like aggressively or anything, but I said, why did you waste my time? And he said, I just wanted to see

0: Had I known, I wouldn't have told you anything.
1: Dang.
0: And under the other person, the program lost its funding. Andale. Yeah, that would have been something that that would have happened to me. It wasn't the person in charge that did anything. It was a really bad situation, and it put a bad spot on the business, and they had to shut it down. You know,
1: wow,
0: they lost their contract and everything. So I would have been without a job if I got that job, because it was nothing that she could have controlled, in my opinion. Right, the one that had the position, but
1: that sucks.
0: It does. Oh well, it does. But so yeah, so sometimes things happen for a reason. I do believe that wholeheartedly.
1: Me too.
0: Cassie, thank you for sending the popular. Appreciate that. And the duck laugh. Did you hear our joke about Donald Ducks? I still think that's funny. I don't care if you do. I'll tell you what, we're going to take a quick break, and we will come back, and we'll discuss those terms we need to learn so that we can get familiar with what we're talking about. We'll be right back.
2: It's time for a break. 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
2: Opinions expressed in this program are those of the speakers and do not necessarily reflect the views or positions of any entities they represent.
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0: I'd like to remind you that help is always available, 24/7, 365. 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Remember, you are not alone.
1: All right. How you doing?
2: How you doing?
1: The video we were just showing with Ryan Spencer's song, Make 22-0 Again, talks about veteran suicide. And it's just something that is very important to me. You know, so if you need help, dial 988. You don't have to be a veteran, okay? Anyone can qualify for that. So think about it. And if you need help, dial 988 and press 1. Right, Connor?
2: Yep.
1: All right. So getting back to the show, we're going to be talking about our terms that we call laying down the coals. And we have a video for that as well. So let's watch the video.
3: Before we dig in, let's clarify some of the key terms we'll be using today while laying down the coals. Internal networking. Building relationships within your organization to foster collaboration and career growth. Cross-functional collaboration. Working with people from different departments or teams. This gives you a broader perspective of the company. Informal touchpoints. Casual interactions that build trust and rapport, e.g. coffee chats, hallway convos. Let's stack the definitions high before we test them in the field.
1: So internal networking, building relationships within your organization, duh, right? That's so self-explanatory. It's not even funny. But the thing is, people don't do it. And no matter what we say, they're not going to do it. I don't know why they don't think that's important. I think it's one of the most important things you could ever think of. Okay.
2: Well, yeah.
1: Do you know why?
2: Why?
1: Because when you're doing that, how can I put this? It should be just second nature to you, talking to people at work and making friends. Mm-hmm. Okay. Cross-functional collaboration, working with people from different departments, this gives you a broader perspective of the company. Like I told you earlier, I applied for another position. Even though we were our own entity, I talked to people in a lot of the different departments, so I knew what was going on, you know. And plus, I talked to my boss, who told me a lot more about what we were doing. Then informal touch points. This is one of those things that I want you to think about. I know you can read, okay, but what do you think informal touch points means? Like, in your own words.
2: I don't know. When you say informal touch points, you mean like something that's like not professional, right?
1: Well,
2: like not like goofing off or anything, but not in the sense where you need to be professional, right?
1: Well, yeah, because it's informal.
2: Yeah.
1: but it's more of a situation where you bump into someone that does not, it's not a formal meeting, but we get to talk about it.
2: So okay. It's just like a, if I see you out of work.
1: Well, not even out, inside work.
2: Well,
1: anywhere.
2: Yeah.
1: You know, it's funny because when you think about like what your informal touch, like the coffee pot, the break room. You would be in the break room at work, right?
2: Yeah.
1: Did you ever talk to anybody in there?
2: Sometimes, yeah. Not always.
1: Okay, and what would you do?
2: Just talk. Be like, how's your day?
1: Just talk?
2: Yeah. Be like, what shift are you working right now? That's it. We didn't really talk much.
1: You didn't ever talk about work?
2: Well, no. There was nothing to talk about. We talk on the job.
1: There's nothing to talk about.
2: If we work together, we talk on the job.
1: So you would talk on the job?
2: Yeah.
1: Okay.
2: But not like before, after, or out of work. You know what I mean?
1: No, I don't.
2: Like, you know how because you would talk?
1: That's what I'm talking about. The informal touch points are not formal meetings.
2: Yeah.
1: So if you talk to them
2: meeting
1: at work, that wasn't a meeting, then
2: there's no meetings that we have at work. It's just,
1: well, you never had team meetings?
2: Well, yeah. But that was before the work day. That we had like three.
1: Right. Okay. But all those other conversations you had in between were those informal touch points. That's the point of that. Is not the formal touch points, it's the informal ones that matter, because those casual interactions that build trust and rapport, coffee, hallway conversations, things of that nature. Okay. When you think about that, do you think those are important?
2: Yeah.
1: Yeah.
2: Communication is always important.
1: Communication is always important. You know, having never worked for a very big company.
2: Me neither.
1: Where I'm at now, I mean, we have like 100 teachers and whatever, you know, schools, okay.
2: Where I used to work, we had like 500 people a day.
1: Working?
2: Yeah. No, like just
1: customers.
2: Yeah.
1: Well, yeah, I worked at Kmart. We had thousands of customers. Okay, that's not what I mean.
2: I know, kidding.
1: You know, where I'm at now, there's so many employees, I don't know all of them. I don't. But I've helped a few of them, and I've had conversations with a few of them that aren't work-related. And whenever I cover for teachers, I make friends with them. And what's funny is I tell them, you know, if you ever need anything, come and see me. So remember earlier in the beginning, we were talking about building a network so you can ask stupid questions. When a teacher's having difficulty with doing something, they'll reach out to us. I say us as a team, but one of us. Each teacher has their favorite person to go to. And there's this one teacher we had for a while that was making us, not making us, but she had a lot of issues. Like she got hacked, and so we were helping her with that, right? Mm-hmm. And we got in trouble for helping her because it wasn't work-related.
2: Well, she get hacked on her
1: personal computer.
2: Oh.
1: Just like I use my own personal computer for work.
2: Yeah, so it has work on it, though, right?
1: Yeah, but it affected our work because it sent the virus to our system.
2: Oh.
1: Because that's how it works, right?
2: Yeesh.
1: You know, so when I was doing that and helping her, I had no problem doing it. You know, it wasn't really pushing a lot of work to me. Okay. But it was something that we needed to not do because she should have contacted and paid someone to do it. She was getting free help. That's how it was presented to us. Mm-hmm. And we agreed, you know. We also would have teachers, hey, can you help me out with this? And we would help them like nothing. But the boss put out a message to everybody, said, do not ask them for help. They have their own things they got to do. We have proper channels, meaning like you need to come to me if you have questions. A lot of people were like, I don't want to do that. I don't want to do that.
2: I wouldn't want to do that.
1: Well, that's the point though, right?
2: Maybe that's why no one to ask questions anymore. Is it being forced to?
1: Well, I still have people reaching out to me. Not as many as we had before, but
2: obviously, I know there's going to be some people that don't care about it and still do it.
1: And we, you know,
2: it's not hurting anybody. I mean,
1: it's not.
2: You're just asking for help.
1: Exactly. It's not hurting anyone. So when we try to help somebody, you know, it's not anything too serious. And we move on very quickly to that, you know what I mean? But I'll tell you what, it's enough to hear my stories and Sometimes it works better when you hear someone else's story. So let's hear the story from the fire. Let's talk about Nico.
3: In today's story from the fire, Nico started grabbing coffee with people from other departments. One of those chats led to a project collaboration, and later, a job referral when a new role opened up. His network became his net worth. Real experience is the ultimate test of theory.
1: All right, let's talk about Nico Connor. Okay.
2: I was waiting for you to say something.
1: Well, I was waiting for you to answer. Oh. So Nico started grabbing coffee with people from other departments, and one of those chats led to a project collaboration and later a job referral when new roles opened up. Okay. Mm-hmm. Sometimes when you make friends with those other departments, okay, they'll tell you, hey, heads up, Bill's leaving. You know, so get your resume ready. Right? That's a big deal. Because little inside information like that helps you. But also the collaborations you do with other departments is important too. Because as you're sitting there and you're doing something with another department, you bring things together. And it was funny because when I worked at schools, right? I tried to bring people in. And there was one day, I didn't know how things worked. I was still new. And I was like, let me get the band here. Let me get the cheerleaders from Burgess, you know, right? And the student council, I mean, the student manager was amazing. Ruth, what was her name? Do you remember? Anyway.
2: I didn't really know Stucco that well. So
1: no, student activities manager, the one who's always doing activities. But so you know her?
2: I don't know her name. I didn't talk to her. Anyway. I hated her. She was weird.
1: She was. Okay.
2: I didn't like the teacher.
1: Maybe a little weird, but. We were coordinating everything, and then she asked me a question I didn't even think of.
2: Ms. Boland.
1: She says, so have you submitted the paperwork for the buses? And then I said, no, let me go ask my secretary for that. I'm new, I told her, right? I go tell the secretary, she says, and how are we going to pay for that? I'm like, what? She says, we have to pay for the gas and the driver and everything. I'm like, what? So I had to squash it, right? I had to squash that. And it was funny because I didn't know. So the next time I did something, I made sure I didn't use any school resources, right? We had a partnership with a unit on base, and they were the helicopters. So I was going to land a Chinook, a Blackhawk, and an Apache in our playground. Right, they came out, they did a site survey, they said we can do this, no problem, blah blah blah. I got approval all the way up through the FAA at the tower. Okay, our just so you know, the back line of the school, the back fence, I should say, was Fort Bliss. So literally a fence was slinging apart, so we were right there. It's like they had a flyover city or anything, right?
2: Yeah,
1: they had like an open right land to get to us. And then I had to call the director of services for the district. I called, right? And I said, hey, we need to get approval for this. Here's what's going on, blah, blah, blah. I had it. I had the approval from him. Then one day he calls back and I'm not at my desk. And my secretary is taking a message for me. And the assistant principal I didn't like was like, she says, okay, Mr. Whatever, let me get him. And he's like, who? Who's he calling for Sean? Let me talk to him. And he canceled the whole thing.
2: For what?
1: I don't know. There was no reason he gave me. He just didn't want to do it. I was going to have helicopters landing, veterans coming from other organizations. I was going to do it. Everything was free. It wasn't costing us a penny, just the time. And it was going to be a really, really, really cool event. And then he did that, right?
2: That's crazy, dude.
1: And I went to the counselor who I was coordinating this with, and I said, you didn't tell anybody what we were doing? And she says, honestly, I didn't think you would get it done. I was like, I had the FAA involved, dude. Like, I was like, you made me do all this and you didn't even tell me we weren't doing it. I was really mad at her.
4: Wow.
1: And very, very unhappy with her. And it just, I don't know, but I just gave up on that job at that point. You know, because like I couldn't do anything. My hands were tied everywhere I tried to do something. And that would have been an amazing event. Amazing event. But it got shut down. And I got very upset about that. And it just, I had no power, so I couldn't do anything about it, unfortunately.
2: Yeah. Why not even talk to the principal? The assistant principal can't make every decision.
1: Okay. Think about office politics. He already hated me. I go over his head and I get this done. Now he looks bad to this director at the district because he canceled and all of a sudden it's back on. It's going to look bad. He's going to take it on me. Sometimes you got to.
2: Whoever does, then he does.
1: Have you
2: this
1: heard?
2: Is for the students, for the kids. You're
1: right.
2: And for veterans also.
1: You're right. But he already was making my life a living hell.
2: Make his life a living hell.
1: I should have. I really should have. But have you ever heard you win the battle, but you lose the war? Have you heard that phrase?
2: Yeah.
1: And you've heard the term pick your battles?
2: Yeah.
1: Because there's some battles you can win and still come out ahead. And there's some battles you'll win and you'll lose in the long run.
2: Say that again.
1: There's some battles you can choose.
2: Okay.
1: And you can win in the long run. There's some that you can win, but you'll lose in the long run. Because, like, for example,
2: just to make sure,
1: like, I don't know if you've heard, but El Paso school districts had a lot of issues financially this past year because the state didn't give us the money we were supposed to.
2: I wonder why.
1: Because they gave it to charter schools and private schools.
2: I still don't like that idea.
1: Don't get me started on that one. Okay. I work at a charter school and I still disagree with that. but don't open that can of worms. But we lost the budget and they had to fire so many teachers and the budget got cut down so much that now the superintendents and the directors and everyone who's a salaried employee at the main office has to do 8 days of subbing a year.
2: Subbing?
1: Substitute teacher. 4 days in the fall, 4 days in the spring. They have to do it. They got rid of the budget. They got rid of the teachers. Guess who's having to teach? They are. So when a teacher calls in sick, the superintendent, the main person could get called into work.
2: Wow.
1: Isn't that crazy? Right?
2: They agreed on it. I mean,
1: maybe if someone puts in leave and they want to be off and with enough notice, those are the ones that they'll take. They won't take the last minute ones. But these people who haven't been in the classroom in so long are now having to come to the classroom. And sometimes they're very out of touch with schools. I think it's a great idea that they do this. If they actually do it, great. But it goes back several years ago. We had the STAR scandal with the EPISD. We had people go to jail over it, right? We got a new superintendent. He's the one that was secretly doing contracts with charter schools, using our funds to go help other schools and stuff. Then we got a new superintendent, which I thought she was going to be awesome. And I was impressed with her. I'm not going to lie. Actually, I was impressed with the very first superintendent I'm talking about, the one that got sent to jail. I really enjoyed working with him.
2: What?
1: Yeah, all the people who got caught with them were all my friends. We went to school together. God, dude. But going back to the superintendent, I thought she was amazing. And all the meetings I went to with her, she was amazing. She leaves, and we find out she did no supervision of these people for 3 years. That's why the problem got so bad in EPISD.
2: How did no one find out after 3 years?
1: Well, because they were doing the budget, and they were supposed to be $4 million short.
2: Yeah.
1: And when you have $4 million, you know, you have a rainy day fund. They have this fund that you can pull money from, and it'll save you for a couple days. You know, and you're supposed to have like 3 to 6 months of money. We were down to like 28 days, right?
2: Oh, my God.
1: That $4 million deficit when they did the audit went to $52 million. People were buying things without getting approval. They were just spending the money. And the finance officer was, yeah, take it, go. No supervision, no evaluations of them, nothing. And the one, you know, we're in this mess right now. So they had to cut hundreds of positions. Like all the parent liaisons and all the military liaison positions were cut. So who's going to help the parents? The secretary? People at the front office? They have other jobs, right? When I worked at El Paso High School, I did 300 different events as a parent liaison in a year. Okay?
2: Damn, dude.
1: 300 different events for parents that are now placed on someone else's shoulders. Okay? So these cuts affect everybody. So now they have to be in the classroom. And I think that's pretty cool. But let's see how it goes. But yeah, so it's one of those things when you really think about the networking and the problem, people don't realize what happens. And when, like, for example, the Star scandal I was talking about that people went to jail for, everyone knew what was happening. Everyone knew. And they were letting it happen. And when the state came to take over us, right, they found a lot of things, you know, and then it just keeps happening over and over and over again. So remember this conversation 3 years from now, 4 years from now, to say, is the district in a better position or not? Okay?
2: Yeah, totally.
1: Now, here's, like I said, I don't like to talk about politics, but there's something else I heard about yesterday. The war in Iraq is costing us money, obviously, right? They have been raiding, and they use these words, they raided the sailor, the Navy funds, the payroll funds to pay for that war. And one of the people in the Navy said, we were robbed. Okay? They're saying now they don't have the money to pay the Navy sailors. And that might become an issue if they don't find where the money to come from. So when you have a budget, everything is set up, right? You only can spend so much on everything, right? Now they have to come up with extra money that wasn't in the budget. Where?
2: How did they even make the money for the fund? Like working jobs and all that, or?
1: Oh, no, no, no. It's all government money, you know. You have places that government gets taxes and gets funds, bonds, and, you know, all the stuff. They have a certain budget. And it gets spent. But they raided the sailors' payroll funds. How do you like
2: that? It was to stop war with Iraq. I think that's good. Yes, there's some downside to it, but
1: so
2: it's better for the best in the end. Gas prices will go down.
1: Well, supposedly the Strait of Hormuz already opened up, and it should have already gone down. It just keeps going up. So I don't know what to say about that.
2: Just attention. That's it, probably. So maybe after that, after all this, we'll be good. We'll go back down to 3.2 per gallon. Yay.
1: Yeah, that would be nice. You know, I was on another screen, and I didn't notice that Lovey came in, and, you know, she joined us for a little while. So we got to make sure we keep up on that, okay?
2: Okay.
1: But I'll tell you what, all these places, all these tips, all these everything don't matter if you don't have a plan. So let's get to the heat map and let's see what the plan is for today.
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1: Time out. Connor. Again, he's still a teenager. Okay. Anytime you hear certain words, you laugh. So he saw the word intersex. And you're like, intersex? I'm like, no, Connor, intersex.
2: The AI said intersex. I didn't hear no T, no S. I heard...
1: That's the word intersex. You don't say intersects. It just sounded like that. But, you know, two lines intersect.
2: Intersect.
1: Yeah, the intersect.
2: Ta-ta with the T at the end.
1: Add an S to that, and it becomes intersext.
2: You see, you corrected yourself. Intersects.
1: No, you don't say that. That's what I'm trying to tell you. You don't say that. Yes,
2: it's...
1: Anyway.
2: Okay. It's the word for a reason.
1: But, yeah, teenager over here going, I heard the word sex.
2: Homo erectus. Homo? No.
1: Yes, Homo sapiens.
2: Oh, from Friends.
1: You know...
2: The show?
1: Yes.
2: Erectus? No. Homo.
1: Teenagers, man. It's... How long before you turn 20?
2: 2 months.
1: A month and a half. And then 13 and a half months before you turn 21.
2: Yeah.
1: What do you think you're going to do when you turn 21?
2: Sleep.
1: You already do that. All right, so let's talk about the heat map and those steps you can take. Schedule coffee or chats with a member from another department on a regular basis so you can talk to them and know what's going on. And, you know, learning other jobs parallel to you, learning the jobs under you, because hopefully you came up the ranks, and understanding some of the position jobs up here makes you a better employee. And when you go for a job promotion, you can say, I've done all this stuff, right?
2: Yeah.
1: I know how this works, you know. Well, how do you know that? Because I've been doing it. Or I talked to such and such and they taught me about it. You know, whatever. But those informal chats we talked about are very important. Ask about their roles, their challenges, and how your work intersects with them. I looked at you and I said it.
2: You hear it, right?
1: I didn't say you're wrong, but it's not sex. Anyway, if you show genuine curiosity, people will want to share with you. You know, like we had a person that would review our files and everything. And I told her one time, I said, hey, can I ask you a question? What do you do on your end? I know my end, obviously. I know what you tell me, but what do you do on your end? And she says, well, I do this, this, this. And I said, can you tell me more about this? Because that's what I wanted to know more about. Mm-hmm. She's like, well, what do you want to know? I'm like, everything? Like, I said, do you mind if I, like, ask you questions every now and then? She's like, no, I don't mind. And I started asking her questions. And then I learned a lot, right? I learned a lot. And those informal conversations have helped me so much in my life. I can just tell you that. And offer help or insight when you can. It builds goodwill and shows you're a team player. Again, why is that important? Well, because other departments can come to you when there's an issue. Sometimes you don't have to have this interaction with the bosses. The employees can take care of certain things.
2: Yeah.
1: You know, it's just the way things work. The informal network is such an important thing because so much more gets done that way. There's a story that I'd like to share with you. Those of you who are veterans out there, let me know if you agree or disagree with this. Okay, but do you remember the E4 Mafias? I know you probably don't know what that means, Connor.
2: I don't.
1: But when you think of the E4 Mafias, what comes to mind? E4 is a ring specialist.
2: I was saying 3-6 Mafia.
1: No, that's the band. No.
2: Yeah, that's, yeah.
1: E4 is a rank right below sergeant.
2: Okay.
1: Okay. And we'll call specialists because we're supposed to be specialists at our jobs. The E4 Mafia is, you just get things done. Totally just, they never happen. Like, for example, let's say I lost a 5-gallon water jug. They're going to charge me for it, right? You know.
2: And then what? They're going to add like loan sharks if you don't pay it?
1: No, we go find another water gallon jug.
2: So you pay for what? To get another one?
1: No. We never paid.
2: Oh.
1: Think.
2: So you just robbed someone else?
1: No, we procured. That was a term.
2: Uh-huh. And that means?
1: We found and brought back a lost water can that we thought we had lost, but we found it. Understand?
2: Yeah.
1: What? What are you understanding?
2: So you just found it, just a abandoned one, and you just took it?
1: That's the story.
2: Okay. But you said you had to pay if you lost it.
1: No, they were going to charge us if we couldn't find it. So we found it.
2: Oh. So someone else lost it?
1: Yes.
2: So you stole someone else's?
1: No. We procured.
2: Well, if you know it's not yours and you know everybody has one, then obviously you would think so.
1: But that's what the E4 Mafia does. We get things done.
2: Yeah.
1: Okay.
2: Okay, that makes sense.
1: When I've told you the story when I was in Fort Irwin and NTC National Training Center in California over my summer trainings. Mm-hmm. We had a soldier die, and I went in and I took over the team. Even though we had sergeants in charge, I was the expert there to teach them how to do it. And another person yelled at me, "You don't order him around, whatever, whatever." And the other sergeant was like, "He's the expert here. We need to listen to him." Even the chief of psychiatry, the main psychiatrist on base, had never done what I was teaching him. So sometimes when you have that E4 Mafia, that specialist, they know their job. And that's who you have to turn to get things done. And you just get things done. So if you ever look up TikTok, I'll tell you what, on the break right now that we're going to take, just look up E4 Mafia. And I just want to show you some stuff real quick, okay?
2: Yeah.
1: You cool with that?
2: I'm cool with that.
1: All right, so I'll tell you what, we're going to take a quick break, you guys, and we will be back after these messages.
4: It's time for a break. Hot Takes with the Murph Man will return after these messages.
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3: Yeah.
4: Stay locked in, right?
3: That's right.
4: Yep.
3: So on the break, I was showing Connor the E4 Mafia TikToks. And what do you think? The tactically acquired, I called it procured.
4: They just don't care, huh? At all.
3: No, they do. Mm. But that's where you get the shamming, the professional shamming, the samurai.
4: Yeah.
3: Shamming is the art of not being told what to do. So you get yourself busy doing something and then you just disappear. I'll give you an example of that. One time, I wasn't a specialist, you know. I was a specialist in the reserves. And then I got demoted when I went active duty. That's how it works. They didn't have a position for me. They had a position for Nietzsche. So anyway, neither here nor there. But when you are told to do something, if someone says, go work on that truck, and you get it done quickly, what happens?
4: You do something else.
3: Right? But if I'm spending all day on that truck, and I get done right at the end of the day, we're done. Right?
4: Yep.
3: So knowing how to do your job and do it right, but extend it out a little bit so you don't have to do too much. It's an art, believe me. And you know what's funny is when you go to NTC, you have to do an inspection on the vehicles they give you. And they already know what's wrong with the vehicle, okay, because they inspect it.
4: Oh, yeah.
3: Then they rent it to us and we check it to make sure everything's good. And when we find something that's wrong, they have to fix it before we take it. But when we bring it back, if we didn't find what was wrong with it, we have to end up paying to repair it.
4: Damn.
3: So a lot of those times when you need a part, again, we go technically acquire it, you know. All of a sudden another team is losing a water jug or whatever, you know. That's just how things work in the army. But it's informal. It's not obvious. And not everyone does it. Majority do. But it just, yeah. Like one time they told me, you need to go do this. And I said, okay. And there was like, we don't care how it gets done.
4: Just do it.
3: Okay. And like one of the things we had to do, inventory medical supply equipment.
4: What?
3: Well, because I'm in the medical unit. And I didn't know these parts at all. So I got a bunch of parts that I did not know the names to. And I went looking for someone who was in that position. And I said, can you tell me what these parts are called? Oh, well, that's this, you know. Thank you. Went to go eat lunch. Came back. I got all the answers. Took me a while, but I got them all. Right?
4: Yeah, it took you a while. Took you 20 minutes to get there, but you came back an hour later.
3: Yeah.
4: Yeah.
3: Something like that, right? That's the shaming that we're talking about. But am I going to get in trouble for doing something that I did? I was doing something I was supposed to do, right?
4: Yeah.
3: No one told me to do it. I did it upon myself. Just like I took a piece of paper and just walked out and said, I know where I'm going. Right? So... One thing at NTC, when we were talking, the mental health team there told us, hey, we have a grill here. If you guys want to like come and cook, have a little cookout, make some hamburgers or something, you know, like a break.
4: Yeah.
3: And we said, hell yeah. So we told everybody we were over at the clinic with the other soldiers and we're having a cookout. And then that's when the soldier died. And we had to drop what we were doing, right? And so we got busy with that. they came back on Monday morning and there's a grill with these charred burgers and hot dogs in, you know what I mean? Like, cause we didn't have time to not turn it off or whatever. We just covered it in, threw water in and walked away. And, you know, but all the heat just dried up on the meat. That's pretty funny. At least I thought it was.
4: Yeah.
3: All right. So we talked about the map, things you can do. Let's talk about those places where you'll have some pitfalls and you'll get burned.
5: Let's talk about where you'll get burned. These are some common pitfalls. Only networking when you need something. Build relationships before you need them. A strong network is a long-term investment. Keeping your head down. Visibility matters. Show up and connect. Your work won't speak for itself if no one knows you. Treating it like a transaction. Be curious, not calculating. The goal is to build genuine relationships. Danger zone identified. Back to Murfman for the warning. Watch out for these hidden traps before they scorch your progress.
3: All right. So, hey, welcome to Cap or to CPT. I say it's Captain. I don't know if that is or not, but
4: and
3: I think it is.
4: Welcome, NJ Gonzalez.
3: MJ is here. Cool. How's it going, MJ? So, yeah, you want to realize, you know, only networking when you need something is not going to build any relationship, okay? Because you're Stephen Covey. Remember the emotional bank account? Mm-hmm. One of the things he says is you got to put in before you take out. If you're not giving into the relationship and you're always asking for something, eventually you're going to bounce that check. So you need to put in before you ask for anything. The same thing with building relationships. You need to put in before you ask for favors. All right, long-term investments. Keeping your head down visibly matters. Show up and connect. Your work won't speak for itself. No one knows you. So if you just get there and you're working and you don't interact, you know, you come and you go, no one's going to know anything about you. You know, well, he does his job. That's it. You know. But if they can come back and go, oh, well, you know what? He's doing classes here. He's doing this. He's doing that. You know, whatever, whatever. He helped me with this. You know, it's. It makes you look better when it's time for promotions. And the last pitfall is treating it like a transaction. Be curious, not calculating. You know, not because I'm not trying to talk to you because I want something from you. I'm trying to talk to you because I want to get to know you. And I think that's very important to keep in mind. You know, informal is the key word here today. Informal. Because everyone knows you do meetings and everything, but informal is where you can excel, okay? Informal is where you get to see people and do things without even realizing it, you know? It's informal. Yeah. So keep that in mind, you know, informal is the word of the day, okay? So here's another thing when you think about this stuff. All right. We have the heat map. We have the places you're going to fall. And you're going to get burned. Okay. But I want to talk about a little bit of reflection real quick. I want to talk about those things that will help you avoid falling in those pitfalls in our segment called The Heat Shields.
5: Intentional preparation is your primary defense in professional networking. 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Mitigate risks. Use this intentional prep to shield yourself from the negative impacts of being unprepared or feeling reactive. Build resilience. Approach the next stage of your professional growth with a proactive mindset that guards against external pressures. Armor up before stepping into the line of fire.
3: All right. Intentional preparation is your primary defense in a professional networking. By dedicating time to research and self-assessment, you build a protective barrier against the negative impacts of unpreparedness or external pressure. What does that mean? Prioritize preparation. Dedicate focused, specific time before any networking engagement to conduct research and engage in self-assessment. Why am I reaching out to this other person? What am I? What's my goal? Is it just to make a friend, or is it so I can understand a position, understand a process, whatever the case may be? Okay. And when you do that, you go into relationship more prepared. The examples I like to use is the take a lawyer to lunch, right? You may not have money to pay for a lawyer, but if you have friends that are lawyers, take them to lunch. They buy them lunch and they're going to know you're going to ask them questions legally, right? But make sure you don't waste their time. Don't walk up there and be like, oh, you know, I don't know. But no, you need to know what you're going to talk about. Mitigate the risks. Use the intentional prep to shield yourself from the negative impacts of being unprepared and feeling reactive. Okay. Intentional prep. It's informal, but it's intentional. It's not a scheduled meeting, but you're going there with a purpose. Yeah. Can it be just...
4: Well, it's a scheduled meeting if you're going to go out.
3: No, what I'm saying is you don't schedule the meeting. When it happens, you already know what you're doing. You already have it prepared. You already have an idea what you want to tell that person. Not that you go looking for them at the water cooler. It's just, if I bump into them, I'm going to ask them these questions, you know? And then build resilience. Approach the next stage of your professional growth with a proactive mindset that guards against external pressures. Okay? Know that life is not perfect and you're going to have issues and you're going to need to talk to people and you're going to need to make friends and you're going to have to be saved, so to speak, in some situations. Okay? That resilience is such a big deal because so many different things are happening. You need that network. Do you agree with me on that, Connor? You need the network?
4: Yeah, I agree.
3: You agree. Okay. On Friday last week, was it last? No, it wasn't on Friday. It was Tuesday. We wanted to go see our friend at the business. I don't want to say what I was doing, but
4: Friday.
3: No, Friday she canceled. It was Tuesday. Because well, it was this week. It was just a couple days ago.
4: Oh, that's right.
3: Anyway, I want to do something big, really big. And I went to go talk to a friend of mine who's involved in something that I'm trying to get with. And I laid out my plan for her. Not only did she think it would work for one event, she said it would work for so many events that I need to go talk to the people at the city and try to get some contracts with them. Right?
4: Yeah.
3: That was a formal meeting. We set up a meeting, but it was that relationship I had built with her over time that allowed me to go in and talk to her about that and spend an hour talking to her. Now I offered, hey, you want me to bring you a drink? Want me to bring you some food? You know, no, I'm good. I'm good. Okay. And she knew where I was going. So doing that, it, you know, you never know what's going to happen. And put yourself on the limb, put yourself out there, try and meet people, make those networks. And one of the people that I met, and Connor can, I don't know if you remember the first time Tony called me.
4: No.
3: When I was sitting at the podcast last summer, I was like, where can I do the podcast? And there was this post on TikTok that said, El Paso content creators, come join us. I hadn't even started yet, but I'm like, okay.
4: I guess, might as well.
3: Yeah, might as well. Well, about a month after I started, he reached out to me and he told me what he was doing. And I loved it. It was such an amazing thing. I got to interview people. I got to go to events with the city. I got to make animations and, you know, just it
4: was nice.
3: It was, you know, he had to leave town. So, you know, we didn't keep it up, but the whole process taught me so much. You know, I'm forever grateful to him. What's funny about it is he put me on TV. Like, you could find me on TV. And then, like, Military Broadcast Radio, that's another one.
4: I also put you on TV for NBR show.
3: Well, that one actually put us on TV.
4: Yeah, that one's on TV.
3: You might actually be watching us on Roku TV right now. How cool is that? Great.
4: That is cool. Will they show us a viewer? No, right? Since it's not like an account?
3: No, they won't show how many people are watching. It's like you're watching Hulu. You don't know how many people are watching the show.
4: Okay. That's what I thought.
3: Makes sense, right? But we were told a lot of people are watching this, right?
4: Yeah. So hello.
3: Hello out there in Roku land. But building these informal relationships become formal relationships, become something down the road. And Connor can tell you, I have experience in so many things. I'm not really a specialist in anything, but I know a lot.
4: He's good at his stuff, yeah.
3: Yeah, right. Like my brother, he could build a house if he wanted to. He knows how to do everything, right? And he has a network of friends that he calls on when he wants to do stuff. Hey, I need someone to help me with laying concrete. Boom, they're here. You know what I mean? Literally, that's the kind of stuff that he does.
4: Yeah.
3: You know, have another friend, Adan, the guy who's a DJ that I've told you about. One day, he was late to something we were doing. And what were you doing? He goes, I was putting my roof up. I'm like, your roof? He goes, yeah. I said, how many people were helping you or what? Like, no, I just might be by myself. He put a roof on by himself. God. That's crazy, right? I'm like, you need to find friends, bro. You know?
4: Yeah, you know when you get hobbies that you do like by yourself because you have no one else to go with? So you just make like those lonely hobbies?
3: That's hobbies.
4: Yeah, hobbies.
3: Okay, that's not what I heard.
4: What'd you hear?
3: Hotties.
4: Oh. No.
3: Okay, so go ahead. I'm sorry, my brain was like hotties.
4: What? And you so tell me about intersex. Okay.

0: house.
1: Yeah.
0: That's her dream house. He built it.
1: Oh.
0: By himself.
1: Oh, that makes it even sadder now.
0: Yeah. He wrote to her for a whole year, a letter a day, and she's getting married with someone else. And then at the end, obviously, they get together.
1: Yeah.
0: But it's sad.
1: That is.
0: Because they were talking, and then she literally told him at the beginning of the movie what her dream house was, and he built it.
1: And he built it for her.
0: Yes. Literally, he built it for her, even though she was gone.
1: Now, you know what scares me, though, is I knew the reference to that, but you know the movie. Like, you know the movie. How many times have you seen it?
0: Once?
1: Okay. Because I don't hear you talking about... Because if you've been watching this show...
0: I'm a romance movie guy.
1: If you've been watching this show forever, anytime I ask him a question, even I want his opinion, what do you think about the burger? I don't know.
0: I mean, it was a burger. That's what I would say.
1: Okay. We actually had a channel called Murphy's Traveling because we were traveling fairly frequently.
0: Yeah.
1: And one of the things we would do was we would review burgers. So I stopped after like the second or third stop. I'm like, all right, Connor, compare that to, I don't remember the other place. Okay. How do you like this one? Yeah, it's a burger.
0: It's good. Yeah, it's just a burger.
1: Now that you're older, can you tell the difference between burgers?
0: Oh, yeah. I was able to tell the difference. Oh, yeah,
1: but when I ask your opinion, like, for example, if I ask you right now, what's your favorite burger?
0: Well, you can't put me... You gotta, like, fast food, restaurant, like, what are we talking about? Which is any?
1: If you want to eat the best burger, where do you go, in your opinion?
0: No matter the distance.
1: No, just, yeah, best burger.
0: I want to say Magnolia's, but McDonald's.
1: See what I mean?
0: It's because
1: Magnolia's is a restaurant at the Four Queens in Las Vegas. And we ate there, we were there for 2 weeks, and we probably ate there 7 times. I mean,
0: no, we ate there every day. Yeah.
1: No, not every day.
0: We literally ate that for breakfast every time. Yes, we did. We did.
1: It wasn't that much.
0: Sean, if we didn't eat it for breakfast, we ate it for dinner.
1: Okay. Well, I guess. All right. Yeah. Maybe. Yeah.
0: If we didn't eat it in the beginning of the day, we would do our stuff, come back to the hotel, and it's right there. So we just go.
1: I guess.
0: Because we're on the upstairs, and Magnolia's is on the bottom floor with the casino and all that.
1: Yeah.
0: So, yeah, you know, we had to stop by.
1: Okay. So we ate there a lot at that point.
0: And you stopped by the Chicago pub thing to get the cup. I forgot what it was.
1: I don't remember either. But
0: yeah. We ate Magnolia's
1: now, every day. He just got through saying McDonald's is his favorite burger. Now watch this. Whataburger. Denny's. Chili's.
0: Yeah.
1: In-N-Out.
0: Nah. I don't really eat In-N-Out.
1: Okay. No, I know, but I just named 4 burgers. You love the burgers at Denny's. You like the burgers at Chili's?
0: It's because I've talked about this before. I like burgers. That's my favorite food. But every restaurant has something I like. Like, they're all good, but they're just something that makes it better.
1: Well, like last night, I took him to Landry's for the first time. I was craving some seafood. We were pulling into the parking lot, and I told you what?
0: That I'm going to eat good and not get a burger.
1: I said, you're not going to get a burger. But he also doesn't like seafood.
0: And that's all Landry's is. It's just seafood. And if you don't like seafood and you go there, the only options are a burger, chicken Alfredo, or chicken or shrimp, or steak. Those are my only options I had out of the whole menu. So starters and everything. Starters to dessert.
1: So you had steak. How was your steak?
0: It was good.
1: It was good.
0: 14 ounces.
1: Compared to other steaks that you've had.
0: Oh, I don't remember. I don't really eat steak that much.
1: No, I know. We don't, but...
0: Where have I gone to eat steaks? Oh, my God. I'll think about that later.

0: after? Because I don't know.
1: We went to Billy Cruz. We went to Kettleman's. We went to
0: Billy Cruz and
1: the Big Texan.
0: Mm-mm.
1: What?
0: I put too much A1 sauce on it.
1: First of all, it wasn't A1 sauce.
0: Or what was it?
1: It was their sauce. I prefer A1 sauce.
0: Yeah, no, I put too much of the sauce. It cooled down and it just ruined it for me.
1: Yeah, but he ate.
0: This is my first time.
1: He ate about 3.5 pounds so, like, of the 4.5. I ate about, I was 10 pounds as shy. I do want to do that again one time. One time. Anyway,
0: how much again, was it?
1: It was $72.
0: Each.
1: Yeah.
0: Yeah, I don't have a stomach for that. I would rather sit at a table by the stage and just eat my steak and just relax and watch you eat all that.
1: Well, when you like,
0: because it's not just a steak, it's like starters, all like little sides also.
1: Yeah,
0: like corn.
1: No,
0: fried shrimp.
1: No, fried shrimp, baked potato, bread, and salad.
0: Oh, where did I get corn from?
1: When the hell did I eat corn? An inside joke, sorry. But let's get back to the show, Connor.
0: Yeah. I kind of forgot we're live right now.
1: Yeah, just this is,
0: what were we talking about? Your friend that built a house, built a roof.
1: The fact that one friend can build a house and he can call anyone whenever he wants and they all come help him. Another friend was putting a roof up and didn't have anyone to call. That was the point of the story.
0: Yeah.
1: And then you come up with the hobbies. No, hobbies.
0: The hobbies.
1: And we went down that path. But I do want to address the hobby part.
0: How do we go from building a house, like,
1: because you said the
0: someone being lonely, and then we went to eating burgers?
1: Because we're talking about opinions.
0: Well, I know, but it's just so funny.
1: Going back to the show, the friend who had no friends to call, it's not that he didn't have any friends. He's not lonely. He just does things by himself. He doesn't count on a team.
0: God, dude, I can never.
1: But going back to the hobbies, if you don't have a life, if you want to do something, get a hobby. But not only get a hobby, go and meet people doing that hobby. Okay, like for example, if you're doing crocheting, go to the libraries. They have crocheting clubs.
0: Okay.
1: And you'll learn how to crochet. And it opens up a new group of friends to you. Completely new. That's what's so really cool about it. Is doing a new hobby, you meet new people. When I started this podcast, I really don't know why I did it, but I just did it. And right now, I've made a lot of friends because of this. I don't know if you would agree or disagree with that.
0: I would agree.
1: And I'm doing things and I'm much more active than I used to be.
0: That's true.
1: Because of the one hobby. Now, I showed my business card to a friend of mine, the one we went to go meet on Tuesday. And she looked at the back and she's like, that's a lot.
0: Yeah, she did. I was like, yeah.
1: Yeah, but that's just who I am. You know, everything's tied together. But
0: I just feel like a business card should only have like the name and business.
1: Well, the front has that.
0: Well, yeah, that's what I'm like.
1: So why waste the back? Just let people know what you're doing.
0: True. So, I don't do business cards.
1: Right, so. But you think about that, right?
0: Yeah. Well, I mean, you could put on the back like the socials for all those instead.
1: Yeah, but I don't have socials set up for all that yet. It's not. Those are jobs that you don't need socials for. My podcast, I have the socials on my business card.
0: That's true. I forgot it's for that and not this.
1: Yeah. So anyway, get a hobby, do something, and you make friends. But informal networking can lead you to places that you never even considered. Right?
0: Yeah.
1: Working with Tony at Stream 915, I ended up working with Party Halls to do MC events there and everything. Right? Okay. Boom. Done. You know, going back to learning how to do stuff, when I went to the first party hall the first time, she asked me to go to the DJ booth and look how everything worked, right? I'd never been behind a DJ booth, ever. And I'm like, okay. I know about this, I know about that. I've been researching my equipment, so on and so forth. And then she comes back and she says, this is our lighting system. If we could, someone messed us up, we're going to have to pay someone to come fix it. And they would charge several hundred dollars to do that. I fixed it in 10 minutes. And she's like, I thought you didn't know how to do anything. I said, I don't. But I understand technology. I understand files and, you know, I was able to fix it. Recover it, you know. And she's like, wow, that, you know. She's like, we definitely have to work together. And that's been since July and I haven't done anything because I've just been so busy. I just realized this last night. I need to call her. But I am doing too many things. But from one idea, everything has started. Right?
2: Yeah.
1: Crazy. All right. So getting back to the show, we're going to talk about our next step, which is the Digital Inferno. I'm sorry, the Afterburn. I thought we were doing the Afterburn.
0: No, we're still, we're still trying to protect us from the pitfalls. Yeah.
1: So let's talk about that. I'm like, oh, I thought it was further ahead than I thought.
0: Nope.
1: Right. All right. So let's get to the Afterburn and those questions. We can reflect on what we've learned today.
3: In today's Afterburn, here are some questions for you to reflect on. Who in my organization do I admire and why? What's one relationship I can strengthen this month? How can I add value to someone else's work? Review the embers to find where the real growth happened.
1: All right, very important. Who in my organization do I admire and why? You know, can you turn off notifications, please?
0: Yeah, I was like just about to do that. I just muted for the hour.
1: I had a coworker that was amazing at his job. He was really good. He had great insight. And I wanted to learn from him, you know. And to be cocky, I'm pretty good at what I do. For me to say someone is better than me is a hard thing to say for counseling.
0: Oh, well, yeah.
1: To say someone's better than me is very hard to admit. But I had no problem admitting it for this person. He was that good. Sometimes, you know, there's always someone better, right? He taught me a lot. One of my biggest kryptonites, my biggest weaknesses is working with boys who are defiant that remind me of me when I was a kid.
0: Defiant?
1: Yeah.
0: What's that? I'm not a big English vocabulary guy. That's a big word.
1: Defiant is you're always constantly fighting the issue, whatever it is. You go against the rules. You don't follow the rules. You make your own rules. Oh. You're defiant against them. Mm. Much like you and I, our conversations, you're always like, no.
0: No.
1: You're very defiant in that way. You know, you don't agree with me. And you don't. It bothers you to admit I'm right. Right?
0: Sometimes.
1: And we get into arguments. But this guy was so good that I didn't have a problem saying he was better than me. None. And I learned from him. And, you know, he actually got me to the point where I was going to open up a daycare. He was teaching me all that. Something that wasn't related to my job, but, you know, to open a daycare and a business and everything.
0: Yeah.
1: It just didn't happen. But, you know, I think I would have had a successful daycare. You know, when there's issues, you have to go get somebody. I was going to have everybody carrying radios so you can radio each other. You know, stuff like that was, you know, going to keep communication going.
0: Yeah.
1: I knew I would have succeeded. All right. What's one relationship I can strengthen this month? You know, there's some people that you look at and you're not friendly with them. But, you know, maybe I should try harder. Okay. And last but not least, how can I add value to someone else's work? When you see someone struggling, do you approach them? Or should you approach them?
0: It depends what they're struggling about. Okay. It might not be something you know.
1: I'll give you that. It depends on what they're struggling with.
0: Yeah.
1: And you might know how to do it.
0: Yeah.
1: Right.
0: I mean, I'll go up anyways and ask, but if it's something I can't help with, then sorry. Can't really do anything about that.
1: But sometimes asking or offering help is just comforting to know someone else cares. Like, I don't know what you're doing, but I can try to help you.
0: I mean, everybody tries to ask for help, like to help them, and they don't take it.
1: Right.
0: So,
1: you know, asking for help is probably the hardest thing for anybody. Know your limitations and know what you need help with. When you're sitting there and you're working on things, okay, going and finding someone that needs help that you can strengthen the relationship with, or maybe just someone to vent with, right? Let them express themselves to you, right?
0: Yeah.
1: Then you can do that. And you'll see that it's saying,
0: did you get restricted?
1: Because I don't understand TikTok. I really don't.
0: That's funny.
1: Because I'm live on another TikTok with MBR, and we're not as far as I know, we're not restricted there.
0: Well, you won't know.
1: I know. So, but he would have said something.
0: I would hope so, unless if he's not here.
1: Anyway, so ask yourself, who at work can I strengthen this relationship with? Right?
0: Yes.
1: That's something you want to do. So I'll tell you what. The next thing I want to talk about is technology in our digital inferno. Mm-hmm. So let's take a quick break and we'll be back after these messages.
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4: All right. What's so funny?
5: I forget you make AI stuff.
4: What, do you see me talking? Like, what?
5: Yeah. I looked, I'm like, that's not you.
4: But it works, right?
5: Yeah.
4: And speaking of technology, let's get to today's Digital Inferno.
6: 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Leverage the machine before the tech leaves you behind.
4: All right. LinkedIn, there are so many places you can go to and get information on jobs and everything. So like if you want to go work somewhere, look up that job and email people who work there and say, hey, what do you think about this job? Or what can you tell me about this job? Oh, you know what? I know a friend who did that job and this is what he did. Oh, thank you. You know, and you get and just reach out to people. And that's what LinkedIn is. It's you're linked in together.
5: So LinkedIn is to see jobs and text people in that job to see how well the environment is.
4: We want to build your network. So like if
5: you should, you know, get the job first before you build it.
4: No, but I'm going for a job interview at your company. And I'd like to know, do you know anything about this position? Mm-hmm. You know? And just
5: so but is that better than Indeed for looking for jobs? Or
4: no, it's not about looking for the job. It is when you're going to apply for a position, go find someone at that company and ask them about the positions. Okay. Like, I have this one girl that I talked to on LinkedIn. I think I know her, but I don't remember her. But we'll chat every now and then, right? She'll like something, I'll like something she says, and so on and so forth. But if you really use LinkedIn, it is amazing to build a network of people in that position. Like if you want to start a business, right? Mm-hmm. Get everyone who does entertainment. Just start adding everyone because that gets your name out there, right? So there's a lot of things to do with LinkedIn. Slack or Microsoft Teams. Offer specific documented help to cross-functional projects to increase visibility and goodwill beyond your immediate team. You know, I can't be there, but let's come on to a Google Meet and let's work it out. We can share screens and everything. I do that with so many friends. It's crazy. You know, I have one friend who is like, I don't understand technology. I need to do this. I'm like, here, come on, I'll help you. And before you know it, boom, there, I'm doing it, right? I have another friend who's like, I have no idea how to get this started. Here, let me show you, you know. And she's like, wait, how do you know? I'm like, well, I'm going to show you how to use AI, you know. So that Slack or Microsoft Teams, Google Meets, Zoom, whatever, same thing. And virtual meeting tools. Use virtual conferencing for casual coffee chats when in-person meetings aren't feasible. You know, one thing that happened during COVID, this Zoom came on. I had never heard of Zoom in my life. And everyone would meet on Zoom.
5: Yeah.
4: And what was so amazing about it was, can you imagine being the business of Zoom? COVID hits and everyone wants to use you. Do you know how many servers they had to add to make that
5: work? All the times it crashed? Yeah, I remember.
4: You know?
5: Trust me, I remember. I think we all do. It was bad. the beginning of COVID, we tried doing Zoom for a school and we couldn't.
4: Yeah.
5: We literally had to get off school.
4: Yeah.
5: For like a month after spring break because we couldn't do any online classes, no nothing.
4: Nobody was set up for that.
5: Yeah.
4: You know.
5: I think, did we end it just there? Like the school year?
4: Yeah.
5: Yeah, right?
4: Actually, yes.
5: Because after spring break, that was it.
4: That was it.
5: That was my seventh grade.
4: March 20th. Boom. We're not going back to work.
5: At all. And then eighth grade, the next year, they tried doing it. And yeah.
4: And then in October, when El Paso was the highest ranked COVID infection in the world.
5: My birthday month.
4: We went to school. We went back to school that, yeah.
5: Really? I thought it was like September.
4: No, it was October. Anyway.
5: August.
4: That's a throwback to another conversation. Video conferencing during COVID, we would literally meet with friends and that's how we would talk. Okay. My brother was living with me at the time. He wanted to invite friends over. And, you know, people in El Paso were turning other people in for having parties and get-togethers. It was so stupid. I mean, it happened worldwide or countrywide. But so I tell my brother, you can sit in the garage. You know, it's a carport, not really a garage. And you can sit on all four corners.
5: And talk.
4: And talk. You know, just stay away from each other because I don't want to bring the bug into my house. I had a sanitizer. I had the gallon sanitizer, you know, like crazy.
5: Toilet paper.
4: No, I didn't. No. Ever since then, I've been paranoid. I always have enough toilet paper. I'm not going to get stuck without it again. It's crazy. I don't even know why that happened.
5: I don't know either. Out of all things, toilet paper is what people took.
4: Yeah.
5: Like, no food, no nothing. Everybody took toilet paper. That was the headline news, was toilet paper.
4: It was.
5: I don't know for what. I'm still lost on that.
4: You know, it was a year out of our lives that we were really restricted, 9 months. But the kids were restricted. They lost all social skills, all of them, even you, dude.
5: Oh, yeah, me, definitely.
4: You know, it was so funny. I don't know if you remember this or not. But during COVID, I would do Uber and stuff, and I would take him with me sometimes. And
5: yeah,
4: I had my regulars that would pick up and everything, and we had rules and, you know, whatever. So I got him out of the house so he wasn't stuck here 24/7, right? But one day when I said, let's go out, he comes out of his room and his pants are about this short. He's wearing high waters. He had grown like 4 inches in the time frame that we were wearing your school uniforms. And I'm like, we need to go buy you some clothes.
5: Yeah. Just enough for high school.
4: Yeah.
5: I was a big boy. I was a little chubby.
4: No.
5: Yes. My eighth grade? Yes, dude. When at the sty? Yes.
4: The sty? What the fuck? Okay. Sorry. It's a random.
5: I don't have the photo anymore. Since I got the new phone. But if you compare it to all my others, yeah, I was a little chunkier. Compared to seventh grade.
4: Well, you weren't active. You were stuck at home.
5: No, but compared to seventh grade.
4: I would never say you were chubby.
5: Seventh grade when I was in football and actually did stuff at school.
4: Yeah, I don't think you were chubby. Okay.
5: I was a skinny. I looked like the kid from The Good Dinosaur, that little caveman guy. And then I turn into like a chubbier young Sheldon.
4: I don't know what he's referencing. You know, he doesn't remember.
5: You don't know young Sheldon?
4: He's younger. I'm older. Obviously. He thinks I don't know everything about what he does. We were at a restaurant the other day, and they had the soda machines where you have to choose your drink, and you have to press it before you. So he goes, "Hey, you need to press the one." I'm like, "Dude, I'm not coming out of a coma. You know, I know how technology works." And you know, sometimes he's just like right now, just Like, you don't know who Young Sheldon is? Of course I do.
5: That's because you seem confused because you're like, I don't know what he's talking about.
4: I don't know what you're talking about. Like, how that has anything to do with you.
5: Seventh photo, or my seventh grade photo to my eighth grade photo.
4: Okay.
5: That's what I'm talking about. COVID messed me up that bad.
4: Yeah. Okay. Okay. But you weren't chubby, is my point.
5: Dude.
4: You were a little thicker because you weren't exercising, but you weren't chubby.
5: I was thicker, as in thicker. I was like, instead of this, it was.
4: Shut up. Anyway.
5: Still remember when you made me comb my hair?
4: Comb your hair.
5: Every time.
4: What are you talking about?
5: You always made me comb my hair in middle school.
4: Yeah. Because you should go with your hair combed.
5: No. It's called curls for a reason, and it's called showering and then maintaining it after. You don't understand because you got slick back right now or to the side. To the side.
4: Yeah, I wish I had more hair. Yes. Thank you for mentioning that. Anyway.
5: Don't worry. We both got big foreheads.
4: You got a five head, dude.
5: Shut up. Anyways.
4: You weren't expecting that one, were you?
5: No, I wasn't. Anyways.
4: You guys, you understand that what forehead and it's five head because it's so big?
5: Damn. Yeah. You just did that right now. You're a five head.
4: Well, I'm old. I got the receding hairline. Duh.
5: I got it from you. I'm not even old. I just got it from you.
4: Not yet.
5: Stop. Every time right. It's so windy outside.
4: Well, let me get to today's final burn so we can finish up, okay?
5: Yes.
4: Because we have things to do.
5: Go ahead.
4: Here's today's final burn, you guys.
6: The final take from today's discussion is your network isn't just who you know. It's who knows your work. Build bridges, not just business cards. One last strike to cement your takeaway before the flame dies out.
5: It goes back all the way over there. Oh, hello. Hey.
4: Your network isn't just who you know, it's who knows your work. Think about that. It's not only who you make friends with, who you network with, who you talk to, who you communicate with, but do they know you? Because it has to be a two-way relationship. It can't be just one way.
5: Yeah.
4: Okay.
5: Basically opposite.
4: Yeah.
5: Because everybody knows your work, but they don't know you, though, personally.
4: Okay.
5: Wouldn't that be better?
4: You could look at that. Well, you're at work and people don't know your work because you keep your head down. You don't interact with people and everything. So you want to try to do that. Anyway. Build bridges, not just business cards. Meaning, you know, yeah, get your business card, but call people, make friends, interact, link up, all that good stuff. Okay?
5: Yeah.
4: The biggest flex in the day was, here, email me at this and have a cool email. Like mine. Hotmail was actually what it was called.
5: I know. That's okay. What I said.
4: But there are so many different emails. Yahoo, AOL. It's crazy.
5: Blank space.
4: I don't know about Blank Space, but anyway, y'all, thank you for listening to our show today. I hope y'all learned something about networking at work.
5: Yes. Apart from everything else we talked about that was not on topic.
4: At least we didn't talk about nuclear bombs.
5: Speaking about that, I'm kidding.
4: Well,
5: no.
4: China and Russia are funding nuclear project in Iran.
5: Oh, of course they are.
4: So... anyway, you guys, thank you for watching and tune in every Wednesday here on Military Broadcast Radio on Roku TV and check us out 12 p.m. Eastern every Saturday.
5: Yes.
4: And one more quick commercial before we go to break. And I mean, it's just going to be quick.
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4: 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We got to bless the show before we get started. Let's go. When I was in my mother's womb, I had a calling on my life to do something in the glory of God and marry it like a wife. Commit myself to his word and never be led astray. And when it's all over, when he comes, I'll be glad to see that day in the morning.

0: Hey, what's up, man? How you doing?
1: I'm blessed, my brother. How you doing?
0: I'm good, man. I'm good. Hey, did you see the game last night?
1: Oh, that was a good game.
0: But did you see the shot?
1: I lost money from that shot.
0: Oh,
1: too,
0: man, bro. That shot was cold, man.
1: I hated it, but it was good.
0: Damn.
1: What's in those jeans?
2: You really want to know?
1: I do.
2: Exhaustion, muscle spasms, asthmatic issues, unexpected sickle cell trait crises.
1: Damn, are you serious? When I was young, I found out I had sickle cell trait. My mom's told me, but I ain't have no knowledge of it. But when I got older, I had a child, and the doctor told me my daughter has sickle cell trait. You know the facts that both parents have sickle cell trait, there's a 50% chance the child may have the trait, and 25% chance the child may have the disease.
0: Hey, that's what's the count. Do you know that 2.5 million people in the United States have sickle cell trait, 300 million people globally? I didn't find out I had sickle cell trait until I was in the Army 10 years. Next thing you know, I had a sickle cell trait exertion site.
1: Sickle cell? I thought that was a black gene or something.
0: Nah, man, the Latin community is number two. 1 out of 36,000 babies are being born with sickle cell disease. You could be Caucasian, Mediterranean, European. You got rid of your bloodline, man.
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0: All right, welcome to another episode of the Frondosi Show right here on the Military Broadcast Radio Network. That's right, MB Radio. Thanks for listening in. If you caught the PSA at the beginning of the show, that is my sickle cell trait awareness. Very important conversation, as you saw. If you want more information, hit me up at wdconsct.org. Especially for my military and for our athletes, we're doing some real work around some of these conditions and these red blood cells, and we're tying it to it on the spiritual aspect as well. So that's what you've been watching here lately, right? Spiritual conversations, right? So the sickle cell trait is my cause. Very important conversation. Just so you understand that, if you have information or you want more information or you got questions, you know somebody with the trait, hit me up. And we can get those conversations started with them. All right. I want to have a talk with you just real quick. I have been asked to be a part of the grief portion of our sickle cell community. And there was a post today that I read from a young lady. And what caught my attention was how she articulated. So I did invite her to come on the show today, but she was tired coming back from Hawaii, she said, jet lag. But we are going to agree to a date, a Wednesday and a time for her to come and actually share this personally. It ties into my conversation because I used to do a segment called Quality of Life versus a Cure, right? And a lot of times when we deal with these illnesses and chronic illnesses, you know, there's so many opinions in the world about what we should do with our health. And this is not a right or wrong, a good or bad, right? People do stem cell transplants and all the things. Like, everybody, you have a choice, right? We want you to just have an informed choice. But I used to do a segment called Quality of Life versus Cure back in 20. I think I started that like in 2014, 15 through 16. And so I found a clip of that conversation, but I want her to come back and talk about her post, because she really made some key points about if she dies, and then she laid it all out for the community. So I'm going to play this clip that I had from one of my talks, so you can see that and kind of hear about the quality of life versus cure. We'll play a little couple clips of those, and then we're going to get into this episode here today. So let me share my screen. Where we at? We there? All right, cool. We're gonna do this. This is what happens when you live, ladies and gentlemen. So we're gonna go right here and we're gonna play this clip.
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0: The quality of life, I think, is important, an important topic to have, because we live our lives, you know, in these moments in time, and we plan for the future, and having all that going on in life. Some of us deal with illnesses, which impacts us in another level of part of life. And we're worried about this. We're worried about if this is the last crisis, you know, so much different aspects. What I noticed when I look back now was it, in some languages, it's called the future of uncertainty. We can't control what happens in the future, right? We just have. All right. So that's one. All right. Now that's one, right? That's one. So I got one more for you that I found. I'm gonna play. Where is it at? Here's right here. Let's do this one.
4: And coming to this realization that, you know, and truly, and this is very difficult to attain, even to say, difficult, yeah, to attain, definitely. But truly God is enough for me.
5: Amen.
4: And if this is what I'm supposed to,
0: we're gonna start that over from the beginning.
4: Who elevates spiritually to a place that most people can't get to.
0: Yeah.
4: And that's when you begin to realize the blessing of that God has put in it.
5: Yes.
4: In the midst of it. Because if you're gonna make it through this disease, you have to elevate, and in the process of elevating, you have a beautiful light to shine and give and share with the world, you know. Amen. And to begin to stop seeing ourselves as victims and realize that we're going through a process, you know, the diamonds are formed deep under high pressure.
5: Yes.
4: You know. Yes. And coming to this realization that, you know, and truly, and this is very difficult to attain, even to say difficult,
0: yeah,
4: to attain,
0: definitely.
4: But truly God is enough for me.
5: Amen.
4: And if this is what I'm supposed to be going through, there's something in it that-
0: All right, so that is, you know, Dr. Maisha, we work together, and let me make sure I can stop this over here. All right, so if you heard that, that is a real life conversation, a part of our community around sickle cell, right? And these genes are inherited, right? And so it's a sensitive topic, but it's a real life conversation, because people, you know, we just want you to have an informed choice. If you want to do the bone marrow transplant, you want to do the stem cell transplant, we're not saying it's right or wrong, good or bad, but just make sure that you do your research, your family does their research, because sometimes people look at the quality of life versus the cure. And sometimes the quality of life is not as bad, especially if you can get your emotional state right in alignment with God and with some peace, right? And for me, even with my trait condition and the rhabdo and the arthritis and blah, blah, blah, the stuff that I deal with secondary, it was living to that future of uncertainty, right? And we talk about grief, we talk about life and death, and sometimes, you know, we know that we all have that death in common, right? But Christ took the sting out of death, if you believe that, right? And then you also got to look at, you know, sometimes we know we're going to pass away, but we don't want to die too soon, right? So there's so many things that go on in this conversation. So I just appreciate my sickle cell community for allowing me to be a part of that discussion again. And quality of life versus the cure, you may see that segment appear here on the show, because that is an important topic for us to discuss in around stress, around mental toughness, around mental health, all these different things that we deal with in life, right? All the different circumstances and the concerns and the worries, right? That stress can trigger. Stress is bad on the body, right? We already deal with these inherited genes, and then you add stress, the chemicals, the free radicals, all that stuff. If you believe and understand the biology and the all of that stuff around the cells, and like, we're going to do more talks about that because it is so important, right? And maybe that will give people a level of peace when they can really understand what's going on with their bodies, right? And so we're going to work that out. I thank you for, again, listening today. I got a very impactful show for you again this week, and let's just get started, right? So my guy at? What's happening, sir?
5: How's it going?
0: What's happening?
5: Can you hear me? Yeah, you can hear me. Yeah, we good. Yeah. Man, I had a it was a scramble session today. I was like, yeah, I got everything. I'm up here with my cousin. We working on my AI video now. I'm working with AI on my music video for the NFL and Christian Believers. You know, I got a good song coming up that I'm making. And I ended up leaving my headphones downstairs in the car. And I was like, oh, I forgot the fabric softener. Then we run downstairs and grab the headphones real quick, slam them on, praying to God I don't have to come up first. And then I got back up here, and I had to talk with the landlord about them taking up parking spots. It was just a big scramble session. I'm like, this is just the enemy trying to stop me. This ain't happening. Yeah. Watch me go.
0: Your video's a little staticky too. So just make sure you're gonna get some good.
5: Okay.
0: But yeah, I can hear you clear though.
5: Okay, you can hear me there? All right. So I'm just going to do this real quick. You see that in HD? Do you see that in HD?
0: No, that's not still in HD. On my end, it's not HD. It's static.
5: Oh, this is bad. This is bad. Yeah. All right. Well, today is supposed to be the day we go into the other part of the segment of the dual versus the dual nature. Yeah. And we was talking about, I wanted to get into the part of enticement. And the reason being, I kind of noticed that even with our body language, mm-hmm. or even with our speech, sometimes our conversations get curved into enticing, persuading, debating, or trying to get someone to think how we think.
0: Mm-hmm.
5: So that's the reason why Proverbs in 10:19, it says that a multitude of words lack. Well, if you're trying to manipulate a conversation, you find yourself willing to get the person's attention when the person really doesn't agree with what they're saying, that does lead to sin. It leads to manipulation, which is witchcraft. It leads into forced ideology, which is witchcraft. It leads into, that was my stereo, don't trip. and that leads into other forms that leads to sin, because then you're opening up portals for negative emotions to come in the middle of it, where that's the reason why in a lot of cases in today's age, we have a lot of young people in generations and the younger generation of this 2020 generation, they don't want to comply to Christ's teachings. Because of how it's being fed to them, how it's being brought to them. And that's because we're using old school force tactics, thinking that we're supposed to be the ones, by the words of casting out the demons out of them, that we're doing it. No, it's God doing it, but all we're doing is presenting it with spirit and love. All we're doing is giving them a chance. So if we're not thinking about them in the process and we're not loving on them in the process, then how are we winning them over?
0: Yeah. Hey, do me a favor, man. I need you to log out and come back in, because you're a little bit, you're glitching a little bit. So I want to make sure that everything is cool. People can hear you and see you properly. So I'm going to drop you out and I'm going to come back, because I got another guest in the building. This is Real Life. We was live yesterday on KC Radio. So yesterday, if you happen to catch the show, KCA Radio, I had a guest, Melinda. She's a veteran as well, so she fits right into the topic over here. So I'm gonna bring her to the deck while my man Ariane gets himself situated over here. What's happening, lady?
6: What's up?
0: How are you doing?
6: I'm doing good. Like my daddy say, you got the best hand.
0: Do me a favor and introduce yourself to the listeners here on the Military Broadcast.
6: All right. I am Christine Melinda Peer. I go by Melinda. However, if the military looking for me, America's Most Wanted, right, or the police, then it will be Christine. But I go by my middle name because I run a nonprofit called Refocus on You. I am an Air Force. Shout out to my Air Force peeps. In the house. I'm an Air Force.
0: I appreciate the Air Force. I appreciate them for finding my sickle cell trait. I appreciate them.
6: Yes, yes, yes. And also a Department of Defense retiree as well.

0: military late. You know, I was about 26. I was an old head, right? I was old. What I did was I went to college a little bit late as well. Mm-hmm. I was working, went to travel school, did all of that. And so I decided to go in the military when I was 25.
1: Right? Wow.
0: And I was old. That's old. That's old. Because the funny thing about it is I had a place. I was working for the Postal Service. I was making great money at 25. And the funny thing about it is I'll never forget, when, you know, during basic training, and the TI I had, he would call me Magic, right? That's my maiden name. He said Magic. And I did not like him, because he now telling me, get up, do this, get up and do this, get up. I wanted to say, do you know who I am? I had a job. I had a career. What you talking about? But I couldn't do that. I couldn't do that. So I went in, you know, like I said, I had worked for the Postal Service a few years before I went in. I had a 2-year degree. I had, you know, I was about established, but I went in for a couple of different reasons. You know, I went in because my parents was going through a real ugly divorce, and it was just something like, you know what, I need to get away from this. And then also another reason I went in is I had so many family members telling me that I wasn't gonna make it. You're not that kind. You're not the type. You know, you can't do it. You can't survive. And if you know Christine Melinda Peer,
1: oh my goodness,
0: you don't tell me what I can't do.
1: Oh my goodness.
0: Yeah, you know, giving me an identity, right? Yeah, giving me an identity. And you know, I'm so grateful for God, because he already had my plans laid out. He already had them laid out. And he's like, no, you're going to go, you, my child, you're going through this. And so, wow. I went through it. But they were like, shoot, they were making bets and everything. Like, yeah.
1: Wow.
0: She ain't going to survive. She ain't going to survive.
1: That's cold. That's cold.
0: She ain't going to make it. Right.
1: That's cold.
0: So yeah, I made it. I had to prove them wrong.
1: But and how many years you served?
0: I did only 4 years. I did 4 years in the military. And the reason why I did 4 years is because, you know, I'm looking around. I was stationed in Japan. I was stationed overseas my time.
1: Wow.
0: And so I never forget, I was in the office and I'm looking around at these civilians, right? And I'm like, let me get this straight. They doing the same job I'm doing, but they getting paid more money.
1: Yeah.
0: Then they ain't got to do all the, you know, they ain't got to, you know, deal with all the, you know, you got to do this, you got to do that.
1: And I said,
0: let me get this straight, you know, like, I think I'm, and so I did my 4 years, I got out. But the ironic thing is, when I went civil servant, where I went and worked on an Air Force base, mm-hmm. I did the exact job, exact job in the military, traffic management.
1: Wow.
0: Traffic management. So it was like, yeah. So I did that. Yeah, I did that for like an additional 4 years with the government. Okay. And then I transferred over to doing government contracts.
1: Government contracts. I'm gonna bring you back to do some more military talk, because we got a lot of things covered today. But I do want to give you an opportunity to discuss your refocus on you and where that came from, because that's gonna lead into our conversation today as well.
0: Okay. Well, you know, like we had talked about before, it came from an illness, and you know, they you know, the And you know, this is for us really important, if we ever talked about like disability percentage and the ratings and stuff like that, that people mm-hmm. go through and sometimes have a hard time and problem. But my situation came from a diagnosis that, you know, doctors couldn't figure out, didn't know, whatever. And I got tired of being

0: I got tired of so many people being undiagnosed and misdiagnosed. And that's how I was, undiagnosed, misdiagnosed for several years. Yeah. I would watch people come out of the doctor's office in tears or depressed because they don't have a diagnosis, right?
1: Yeah.
0: Military friends of mine as well have, excuse me, gone through the military and they're battling with some illness and they didn't even try to see if they could get service connected or anything like that. You know, a lot of these things I was watching and I was seeing and I'm like, wow. And I'm like, this is crazy.
1: Yeah.
0: And, it actually started because when I was working for the government, I got pulled off the job, you know, Department of Defense too. They ain't playing that. When they got wind saying, finding out that I only had a couple of years left to live, they like, we're gonna have to let you go. We're gonna have to let you go. You ain't dying on our time. So, when I had to come off work, it was like one of those things, Lord, what do I do? Mm-hmm. And I remember one day God said, we got work to do. Mm-hmm. You know, we got work to do. And that's what started helping those who have been undiagnosed, misdiagnosed with illnesses. They don't know what to do. They don't know where to go. That's how it got started. Advocacy is real. Advocating for others and helping them out. So that's all.
1: I mean, same with my sickle cell trait awareness conversation. Mm-hmm. Not knowing I had the gene until the Air Force base that I was connected to did my blood work, all that process, and then collapsing a few years later. And then the rhabdo and all that, and then finding out that those two were connected, it was like, so taking that conversation and creating a platform to bring awareness, that's we're kind of similar in those same conversations.
0: And you was in the military at that time, right, Farron?
1: Yeah, I was.
0: Which helps, but you think about what about the people who have gone out of the military? Yeah. They've done. And then, like you said, some things happen to them. They won't even go back and work on their benefits, or work on, or see the connection or anything like that. And a lot of people miss their connections. They think, sorry.
1: Their entitlements.
0: They don't, like, I give you an example. I had a situation when I was stationed in Azores. I was having
1: pneumonia. The Azores.
0: Yeah, I was in the Azores. Yeah,
1: I stopped by the Azores on my way to Germany.
0: Really?
1: They provided us some lunch on the way to Germany, and we stopped over there. I'm trying to get back over there. That place is beautiful.
0: I would love to myself. I got some people over there. Wow. Definitely. Yes.
1: Oh wow.
0: I was over there for 2.5 years.
1: No way, in the middle of the Atlantic on the island.
0: Yes. And I had, and you know what? I was living off the base, right? And I had me a nice little house, and it was right there at the ocean. Oh, man. Oh, it was nice.
1: I can't take it. We'll talk about that later. So I'm going to bring my guy, I'm going to play a PSA commercial real quick, and then we're going to come back. Ariana's back here, so we're going to get into that. And you're more than welcome to join into this conversation as we talk about.
0: Sounds great.
1: But we've been dealing with the alter ego and what that looks like, and he's got some topics. So I appreciate him for bringing that to the table. So I'm going to play a PSA, and then let me see what we got. We're going to play over here. All right, we're going to go right here. This is the Frondozy Show on the Military Broadcast Radio Network, MB Radio. 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All right. Shout us out. What's the count?
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1: Again, welcome back to the Fran Dulce Show on the Military Broadcast Radio Network. All right, ladies and gentlemen, we're going to get this segment started. If you've seen the Instagram posts, you watched the last previous episodes, my guy here has been bringing some of these spiritual conversations with us. And let's see how you are. You good, man?
4: I'm back now. Now, can you? Am I good on your end?
1: Yeah, you're still a little fuzzy, but we're going to make it work. Still a little fuzzy.
4: I don't know what's going on with the internet, but it's not nothing to do with my phone, because my phone, it could be my phone acting up. I don't know. It's been overheating lately and acting, you know, crazy. But
1: all
4: right, I can do what I can. All I can do what I can.
1: Yeah, it's just the
4: enemy trying to stop the message. It's trying to stop the message. Exactly. There it is.
5: That's how it is. Sorry, that was me. I tried something and it worked.
4: Well,
1: what happened?
4: Here's what's wild.
1: What?
4: So why is my phone is totally on blackout mode?
1: I'm gonna have to reset.
4: Good. As long as you can see me, we're gonna continue just like this. When we were full over phone and a black screen, I'm still gonna talk to you and get this through. So way this goes, I was explaining about the enticement and the conversation and understanding that
1: it's not gonna work. You gotta come back because you're talking and it's choppy.
0: Is it something else on? Something else on that's going on?
1: Yeah, maybe turn the Wi-Fi off. Maybe turn the Wi-Fi off and just use your.
4: I got to reboot my whole phone.
1: All right, we'll come back to you. This is what happens when you live on radio and on TV.
0: Yeah, I understand.
1: You gotta make it work, right?
0: I understand.
1: Let's talk about last night's episode. Mm-hmm. You came on last night. What's your thought process? What is your experience of that whole female woman? I mean, these are your conversations already, so I know you got some insights on that, but what's your takeaway from that episode?
0: You know, I hadn't really thought about so much of it. I enjoyed it. It was great. I thought what it was really interesting is each of us had different experiences. Mm-hmm. That's one thing I can tell, you know. Yeah. I feel like one person is still healing. Another person maybe has just got there and another person is done, you know.
1: Yeah, yeah.
0: But it was great. You know, it's important to have a variety of opinion. Because somebody may not know what I don't want to say that, but somebody may can relate to what the other woman said about her going through and how she deals with life and how she deals with healing and things like that. Somebody might relate to myself. Somebody, you know. So I love the fact that we had different takes.
1: Yeah.
0: You know. On it, but it's real. It's real. When it boils down to it, healing is real. And I still say this, you know, forgiveness is real.
1: Mm-hmm.
0: If you can't forgive that person, and you know, like I say, a lot of people think that, oh, if I forgive them that, you know, it just means that, you know, it's okay for them to treat me like this, or it's okay for them to do these things. Forgiveness is for you to say, like, hey, you know what? I'm gonna move on.
1: Yeah.
0: And the only thing I have went through is the illness, you know, being diagnosed with a terminal illness and the doctors constantly saying any minute now, you know, we it's impossible. You ain't gonna live this year. Okay. You made it last year, but it ain't gonna be this year. And so that's the only thing that I have had to go through. But like I said, with God, everything is possible. And
1: let me ask you, when you say that, that's what you had to go through, right? You had to go through that, right? Mm-hmm. Dealing with, you know, my own personal, you know, stuff that I deal with, the future of uncertainty. That's kind of like the future of uncertainty, right? Because you don't know, like you've got a diagnosis that your life is coming to an end. Like, how do you make peace with that? Can I ask you that?
0: You have to make peace with it.
1: Wow.
0: You have to make peace with it. And in the beginning, I'm going to tell you, in the beginning, when they told me this, I was doing the Cabbage Patch. I was like, hey, and I'm going to tell you why, right? Because for 2 years, I went undiagnosed and misdiagnosed. So 2 years, I'm taking 10 different drugs, and that's not even the illness that I have. And can you imagine when you go into doctor offices and, you know, you got to write down what's going on, what's your diagnosis? And
1: yeah,
0: you're like,
1: I hate that.
0: I don't know. Right. And then think about it. For a while before you even got diagnosed, you're probably having episodes. You're probably having flares. This body probably ain't acting right. And you don't understand, like, man, I don't know what's going on. Yeah. And so, you know, you're right. Uncertainty. You're in that fear, you know, you're in a fear state of mind where I'm afraid to go somewhere.
6: Yeah.
0: I'm afraid to go. I'm afraid to do this. I'm afraid to do that because I never know when something's going to break down. So for that, and that's how I was for 2 years.
6: Wow.
0: Right. And the problem was I was paralyzed from head to toe. I couldn't feed myself. I couldn't bathe myself. I couldn't walk. I couldn't go to the bathroom. I couldn't drive. I couldn't do nothing.
6: Wow.
0: So for them to say, hey, you don't have a muscle disease. I mean, you don't have a bone disease. You got a muscle disease. You've got polymyositis, all right, with antisynthetase syndrome. So that shortens the life right there. And interstitial lung disease, right? And basically what I have, it means that my lungs will go out.
6: Wow.
0: And right now, if I went to the doctor, if I went to the hospital, they're all white right now. They're all white. They're gone.
6: What?
0: So that's what I'm saying, the power of God. That's why I said, you know, when God pulls you through something.
1: You said your lungs are white?
0: They're all white. You know, when you go and do a CT scan, all right, they're black. They're all white.
1: Yeah.
0: They're gone. Wow. They're about gone. They're about gone.
6: Wow.
0: So that's why I said you come to a point in life when you have experienced some real things.
6: Yeah.
0: Yeah. I had made peace. I was like, okay, Lord, you know what? Okay. No, I didn't want to die, but I was about, I need to get my life right now.
6: Mm-hmm.
0: I need to focus on God. I need to focus on what he has for me. And so that's what I was about then, you know, especially when I'd been given this last time where they said, you'll be lucky if you go 2 years, you know, you're going to have a double lung transplant.
6: Wow.
0: And that is where it became real for me. That's where it became real. I was like, okay, all right, I need because, yeah, I need to get on the ball. I need to get on the ball. You know, like, you know, before, it's funny.
1: I used to
0: think about different things like, oh, what am I going to wear? Oh, man, I ain't got this. I ain't got that. Man, heck with that. your whole object. Your whole focus in life changes.
1: Yeah.
0: When they're like, hey, you know, you're gonna be going. We see it, you know. And
6: wow.
0: And you know what? It wasn't like you know, I had like what, four hospitals tell me the same thing, including the VA hospital.
6: Mm.
0: Including the VA, you know.
1: Yeah.
0: So
1: You are, man. We call it a walking testimony for sure.
0: Man,
1: so.
0: Yes, for sure. So yeah, I ain't got no time. I ain't got time for the what ifs, the drama, the he said she. I ain't got time for that.
1: All right. Thank you so much for being open and sharing with our community. Yeah. I pray that some veterans who are dealing with their own, you know, health complications, secondary health complications of their service, or those inherited genes that we're born with. Or the environments that trigger those genes, right?
0: Mm-hmm.
1: So
0: right.
1: That they find peace in these conversations that they hear from us. So thank you again for sharing.
0: And you know, I want to offer myself, like I said, you know, I want to offer my services, meaning, you know, for veterans out there who are struggling with various things in health, and they are not sure how to file their claim, or they're not sure what to do. Don't give up. Don't give up. Don't give up.
1: No.
0: Don't give up at all.
1: Thank you. Thank you for that. All right, ladies and gentlemen, this is the Frondozy Show right here on the Military Broadcast Radio Network. We're streaming live. We're on Roku TV, Facebook, YouTube's. I mean, you know, this is what it is when you're streaming live. You got to be able to deal with all of the technical difficulties. I might be sweating over here, but never let them see you sweat. And this is what
0: and
1: happens.
0: And I'm freezing.
1: So we're going to get back into this episode with my guy, Ariane. Let's see if he's cool today. You cool, man?
0: Oh, yeah.
1: You way better. That was the enemy. He infiltrated
4: my phone, shut it down. I went all black screen. And I said, you know what? Consider all joy when you go through various trials and tribulations.
0: Right.
4: For the test of your faith breeds patience. Let patience have its perfect works, for you shall be perfect and complete, lacking nothing.
0: That's right.
4: I'm still sitting here with a smile like I'm back again. Baby. You tried it. Did it work?
0: That's right.
4: Shap him up real quick. Shap him up. Here we go. Get him out of here.
1: All right, Ariane, man. Let's take it from the top, man. There's so much going on. We've discussed 2 weeks ago, week before last, right? We kicked off this conversation here with the ego and easing. We call it easing God out at my church, you know. And now you're bringing another conversation that's very important, because we don't even realize how powerful our language and our conversations are, right? And how I look at it as sometimes we're even sincere with our language, right? But we do manipulate, we control by dominant with our language too. So what had you create this segment for this week for the topic, man?
4: What I started realizing was that I learned this from a friend of mine, actually. She was me and her were hanging out, and okay, I crush. I'm a dude. I'm going to crush. I'm a single dude. I'm going to crush. She's beautiful, so I'm going to crush. I don't know any man. I was crushing. No, I don't know any man that's not going to crush. I mean, if a man is not going to crush, then a man, I got a question.
1: Hey, since kindergarten.
4: The extra chocolate milk.
1: Since
4: if I had met her back when we was in kindergarten, I would have talked to the lady to give me the whole crate full of chocolate milk. And I would have brought it to her like, you can have all the chocolate milk you want. I got it for you. That's exactly how that goes.
1: Yeah.
4: But see, the concept of what I've understood from her was understanding this conversation and the right displays of affection. Displays of affection, you still have to let God do his time when building relationships and connections. Mm-hmm. Regardless of you cool or not, it doesn't matter if it's a lady or a man. It doesn't matter if it's a romantic relationship or it's a relationship at all, or in fact, it's just a friendship, politic connection. It doesn't matter. The thing is, we have to understand how to lead a conversation. Mm-hmm. If you're using enticement to lead your conversation, you're not being yourself. You're promoting propaganda. You're promoting your ideas. You are now stuck in that mode where you're not being yourself. Well, naturally, you lead the spirit of conversation. You just have a conversation. Like what we're right now, we're having a conversation.
1: Yeah.
4: It's just a simple conversation. So, but if I need to get something from you, now I'm about to turn into strategies of enticement so I can get it out of you because now I want something. Or I am going to go on ahead and let's just say me and you disagree to a point. You disagree. Now I'm going to go on ahead and use persuasive power and mechanisms. And well, why don't you just try to see it from this angle? Oh, why did you try to see it from my angle here? Or why did you try when you already said no the first time? I understand a person must be persistent. But once you said no the second time, that's when you want to just, unless it's really a stress pressure sales call or some crazy stuff, you kind of want to just back off.
1: Yeah.
4: And then let the person have their mindset to know it's
1: ask
4: okay.
1: Ask more questions.
4: Right.
1: Yeah.
4: And that's okay to say that not everybody's going to think like you.
1: Yeah.
4: So don't get mad at the people that don't think like you. Just respect what they think like, and maybe you could corp how they're thinking onto you if you choose to or not. So instead of taking, it's a phrase called eat the meat and spit out the bones, right?
1: Mm.
4: That's in any conversation. So far, I find like many people, especially in the spiritual community, they kind of like feed the meat and make them choke on the bones too. So they force the bones down their throat along with the meat.
1: Mm-hmm. Now, what does that look like in real time? If I had to see somebody
4: in real time,
1: what does that look like in real time?
4: In real time, you're gonna see a person doing that by saying, "Yo, man, I understand you understand the sky is blue, but you know what, man? The sky is actually black. It's only blue because it's a dome around it, and it's only a dome around it because you know there is the firmament that's around the earth. That's what keeps us breathing." Well, wait a minute, dog. God made the no. You gotta understand this. Yo, listen. It's a firmament, man. I was like, well, God made no. This ain't got nothing to do with God, man. This got something to do. That is considered making a person force down the meat and the bones. So you're trying to take the stuff that they don't disagree with and make them swallow it just so you can get the stuff that you do agree with down on their end. In other words, if you're dominating, and I'm still learning this as I speak, but I've gotten way better at understanding it.
1: So let me ask you a question then, because I'm listening to you and I'm looking in my life for these conversations.
4: Mm-hmm.
1: What do you think is behind the dominating approach? Do you think it's still connect? Is it you trying to be connected to the person forcefully? Like, is there a belonging? What is that? An opinion? Is your opinion that important to be heard? What do you think?
4: This is why I call it. I say it's in the form of witchcraft when people do it, because what you do is you're trying to control the person to bend to your will,
1: to some kind of an outcome or to some kind of agreement. Yeah.
4: Whatever purpose is in that person's head.
1: Right. In other words, in your head, right? It had to be whatever your intentions are.
4: Right. It has to be whatever my intentions are, but it has to be something dealing with the selfishness of myself. In other words, something to inflate me. Mm-hmm. Something to make me bigger. In other words, you have a lot of narcissistic attitudes with that. You have a lot of people who are idolizing themselves a lot, vanity. These things are forced into where those conversations turn out like that, because they're not taking time to look at God in the situation. They're not taking time to surrender their ego to understand, let their spirit shine. And in other reverse worlds, it's because people are scared to let their self shine. So they hide behind their egos and let their ego speak for them.
1: Melinda, you got anything you hear, Melinda? Do you want to chime in from your perspective, or are you good?
0: No, I'm good. I understand exactly what Samurai is saying. Mm-hmm. I completely agree. You know, you also have to look at it, the fact that too, where does it come from? You know, where does that come from? You know, is it from the parents? Is it from the womb? You know, where does that come from? And like Samurai saying, who they're trying to be, you know, what that person is trying to be. And like you said, some people don't want to show their real selves as well. Mm-hmm. So, yeah, I got you.
4: It speaks from a place of damage. See, now we spoke about trauma, but now we're speaking about damage. You're on mute, my friend. So we're talking about the trauma part. Is basically people won't face their trauma, so they run around with their damage, and then the trauma keeps causing more damage because they keep reliving the trauma instead of facing the trauma, eliminating it from the root. So with that in mind, they're not being their true selves, because what caused the trauma is exactly what the person made the person get into defense mode to create that ego. As me and him was talking a couple weeks ago about childhood, when your heart got broken, boy, right, you swole up. Now my heart is never gonna get broken again. You dropped your candy bar and you're crying about it. Now you extra careful with the candy bar that you got next time, and you don't put it in a basket in a case. And now you old and grown, and you're still wrapping up your candy bar and carrying extra, holding on to something that happened to you in the past. So these things are what we build around us. Right now, the ego is nothing but a false shell that we built around us, putting our real selves inside this egg that needs to be hatched.
0: Go ahead.
4: I'm listening. So just imagine an overgrown chicken trying to hatch out of an egg. Do you see what I'm saying? And it can't.
0: Mm-hmm.
4: Imagine a big, huge chicken, fully grown, stuffed inside an egg. You're killing yourself. You're smothering yourself. So that's what the ego does over time. That's the reason why in the word, we want to be able to understand that whatever voids, whatever problems that we're feeling, the scars, the wounds, the word heals those wounds. God will comfort you in those times of mourning. God will place a way for you to have rest, because now you're not smushed up no more, because God is expanding your egg to the point where it'll hatch correctly.
1: I got a question mm-hmm. for you. Let's go. Where we go? Can we go three ways over here? Where do you go?
4: So you go three ways however you want it.
1: We're talking about people, right? And we're talking about meeting people where they're at, right?
4: Right.
1: So from a way to listen to someone, if you have developed your listening skills, I can listen to people and I can tell mm-hmm. when they're describing life, mm-hmm. right? Versus saying that what's happening.
4: Mm-hmm.
1: And I know that I can ask more questions to pull out more information, or I could listen to their tone, your choice of mm-hmm. words, right? So mm-hmm. if you're in a situation where you feel like you're being controlled and dominated by a person who's having a conversation, you're pushing their agenda on you, because this is real life, right? This is what's happening right now.
0: Right.
1: Mm-hmm. How do you meet that person who's not ready to talk about what Christ said? God said you got to do this, because that could also turn that person's ears off and they're listening to you. Because mm-hmm. now you're going straight to the word first without meeting mm-hmm. them where they are and what right. their beliefs are, right? So I know we all three of us here, we can relate to that, right. but those people who right. are listening mm-hmm. to our show who are not in that space right now and they right. experiencing okay. these conversations with somebody, how would you meet that person, you know, for oh, you? Well, I know what I would do, but what would you do to right. meet that person if you're on the other side of that person that's
4: okay. trying to control you? I do this all the time.
1: Yeah.
4: All right. Being on the other side, I've been on the other side before, so I know it's not comfortable. And definitely, I know when people started doing that with me, weaponizing the words, smacking me over my head, telling me what I need to do, it turned me completely off. And I would just simply dismiss the conversation and walk away as a done deal. I've walked away from churches because they have done that kind of stuff in the way they formed their ministries. And like I said, you know my history. I've been gone for 22 years from ministry. And now this is my first time back from being gone 22 years from walking away from Jesus. Yeah. Because I thought Jesus was religious. Right. But the one thing is that it's in Proverbs also. It's a soft answer turns away wrath.
0: Mm-hmm. Mm-hmm.
4: The thing is that I meet them where they're at, but I don't compromise where they're at. Well, I'm at to meet them where they're at.
1: Yeah, where you are, right.
4: I meet
1: yeah,
4: them right. where they're at. It's okay, right. I meet them where they're at, where I'm at. I'll meet you. I'll come to your house. I'll be in your environment, and I'll be chilling because I'm already protected by the blood, and I'm already protected by God, so it doesn't faze me nothing. Because I know what my walk is. But I don't have to say that to put you down neither. I don't have to say that to crush your spirit even further, because you already hurt me. So why would I come out of my body and try to make myself superior to you just because I found something that might work for you and it could help you with your answer? Let me still be myself, and my spirit is saying, act like that doesn't even exist for a second. Let's go to your world. And now let's talk about what you're going through. Now I'm empathetic with you. If I can relate to it, I'm empathetic with you. I'm showing you empathy, not sympathy, because sympathy puts the person in a place of superiority over the other person. So it says in Romans 14:1, and I will pull it up in black and white too. Romans 14:1, it says that for those who are weaker in the faith, that we are to embrace them, not turn them away.
1: That's what I'm saying, because I learned in my exactly. second round, like you coming back to church, that mm-hmm. I even in my walks the last 7 years, I could cause another brother or sister to stumble that right. are weaker than me. And I'm like, I could do that. That's a responsibility. Yeah. Yeah. It became as a responsibility. Melinda, you want anything you want
0: to? Yeah, I you know what I want to say too, you know, is I remember right before I started the I was in the beginning stage of starting the nonprofit. And mm-hmm. I'll never forget, you know, I had a thought of like, okay, I'm going to start the nonprofit where people, so they could be plant-based, and because I had learned a lot of things, you know, with when you have autoimmune diseases, you got to be very careful with inflammation. Okay. And so I was like, okay, I'm going to do this, you know, for plant-based and all that. And I remember God came to me. I'm telling you, as clear as, I mean, just crystal clear. And he said, my child, it's not about the food. He said, it's about me. It's not about the food. It's about me. That's what God came to me. And then he said, and then I said, but Lord, how in the world? I had this conversation with God. I said, how in the world am I going to get these people to come back to you, you know, to you? And he told me, he said, it will be your character. And we have to look at it like this, you know. He said, it'll be your character that draws the people back to me. So if I have the right character, a mind like Christ, if I have Christ in me, you ain't got to tell people, they got to do this, you got to do that. Wow. You ain't got to do none of that. They will see the God in you.
4: Holy Spirit activate.
1: You are activated. When you kiss that, I've learned being back at church, some of this stuff that we especially from the word, you got to kiss that in the spirit. Our carnal mind can't understand the word.
0: Exactly.
1: It wants to so much. Yep.
0: Right.
1: But we got to catch the word in the spirit realm. Right. And when you catch it like that, I felt that because that's what he told me, the same thing.
0: In my
1: own version. Like, it's not even about the food.
0: On
4: my end, I'm watching all of it unfold. I was just talking to that with my cousin about how we don't need to say anything. We already got our pastors and our apostles to speak and whoop and roar and holler over the pulpit. What we need to do is start shooting mortars. Let our characters through our talents and through our gifts speak the same message to back them up. And that will show it. Like right now, me and him are unifying and we're coming together making projects and we're coming together. I just gave him my song library. Now his play is complete. It's the unity. But the whole point is, when my apostle was speaking about it last night on Bible study, that's why I said Holy Spirit activate, because they weren't getting it. They were like, well, you know, this, you know, it was like going out. I could tell it was going and wearing out the other. But then again, I said, now it's time to start putting it into action. Because like my apostle said, he said there are three forms to a miracle to make a miracle manifest and happen. He said you got to have first the giver, the receiver, then you have to have the believer. And now, if you got the giver and the receiver, obviously they're both believers, because one believes enough to give it and the other one believes enough to accept it and receive it. So therefore, that's where it connects it. So the receiver and the believers, between two believers, that's why it says in two in a midst, when two are in agreement, I am amiss. Yep. So in other words, meaning that, and then what is also understand is the concept that it even manifests in you, because God works within you out. Mm-hmm. My apostle said, according to the scripture, and this goes into what I'm learning in class also, according to the scripture in Matthew, it says that the prayer up to God back then, at the time that Jesus was walking and alive, he said, art thou Father that art in heaven, hallowed thy be thy name.
1: Right.
4: What about now? Because since Jesus is dead, and he said, you got Christ in you and God is in you.
1: Mm.
4: Now he said, oh, Father, that is in me, hallowed be thy name. Mm. The thing is that
1: it changed after Christ ascended.
4: The thing is the education of understanding Hebrews 8 and understanding the covenant change, understanding he fulfilled it with his death, understanding all of these things that as it's been stated, we have to know that what it is said is time for us to start putting into use and start reutilizing tradition, which is old school people. I love my elders. I love my big mamas. I love my mama. I love my daddy's mama. I love them all. I love them all because they are beautiful that God put them here. But here's the thing. You can't do like they did in the past. They were trying to teach us like it was a book.
1: Yeah.
4: This is not just a book. This is a tool.
1: Those are principles.
4: It's a tool.
1: You got to be used. You got to be used by the word. Principles.
4: There's a book. There's a certain type of book that's called a tomb. Now, I'm going to show you the resemblance. You know what a tomb is. A tomb is where a person lays to rest and has their belongings and everything in it. Their life is inside that tomb.
1: Right.
4: This is why the book is the original version of what they call a tomb. Jesus' life is not the only life in that tomb. It's his lineage that's in the tomb. It's his genealogy that's in the tomb. But it's also his word that is going forth through more spiritual genealogy that's right. going forth in the future in this tomb of books. Because the books are 66 books. So each one is an individual book. Now, mind you, if you study correctly, each one of these books is 100 to 1,000 years apart from each other in the order that it's written. So it's these things are over the course of time that all line up. So you can't teach it like it's a structured book. I can go to a math book. I can go to an English book and teach it like it's a book. But the word is alive. Yeah. Because of that space in between.
1: So let me ask you this. Let me ask you, and Melinda, you can answer this question too. Because the word is alive, right? Depending on what matters to you in the moment that you're in the space to read that book, it might take you to all parts of your life at any given time.
0: Oh, well.
1: Because it's not linear.
4: I got one for you. It's so hilarious.
1: Right? Because it's not linear. So if I'm dealing with strongholds and anger, the Holy Spirit's going to lead me to the stuff that I need to learn about for that.
0: Exactly.
1: It could be that season of me to go through the process to deal with my anger. That could be a 5-year process. That could be I don't know how long that season is.
0: Yeah, I think it's amazing.
4: That's why it's a lot.
1: Go ahead.
0: I think it's amazing how you can read something in the Bible. And at that particular time, it might not hit you. Mm-hmm. But let's say later on in life, when you're actually going through what you're reading about, you're like, whoa.
1: There it is,
0: you know,
1: right
0: and you've
1: there.
0: You've read it before, but this time is different. It's just different, you know?
1: Yes.
0: And I think that's what's powerful. I always say, you know, when I'm reading scripture, I always say, Lord, you know, show me what you got there. Yeah.
1: Those lyrics?
4: Yeah. No, these aren't lyrics. This is actually Bible journaling.
1: Okay.
4: I was connecting scripture to scripture to scripture to scripture based on the footnotes in my NKJV version, right?
1: Okay. Yeah.
4: Check this out. I'm gonna flip through the pages. This was me doing it constantly in mid thought, right? While I was still doing it, it was just going. Holy Spirit was leading me. These are all pathways, right? I was doing good. I'm about to show you where I found out how the word was alive. I found out the hard way. I said, God, I'm going to study you. I'm going to study what you're really trying to tell us. And I'm going to try to connect these scriptures together to get a different message. Because I know you're telling us something. And God said, okay, go on ahead. This is my Tower of Babel moment. He said, go ahead. Now, mind you, I'm still flipping, right?
1: Yeah.
4: And I'm still flipping, right? I look at where he's taking me. I got all types of random scripture. If I was trying to read this right now, I wouldn't know what pathway I was on anymore. Because in mid-thought, he shut it down while I was writing. I'm trying to figure out what you was trying to tell us. Like, I'm really trying to get it. And then finally, well, look what happened. Look what happened. Redirection. Error.
1: Redirection.
4: All right, I'm going to try it again. I said, all right, God, I'll go back to Genesis 1:1. I did it again, right? I started going through. I got to John 10:30. Redirection. Error. So I did it again. I said, all right.
1: I was trying to
4: link every scripture of what God was trying to tell us in a complete understanding context as one long voice, right? And out of all these 66 books and scriptures, right? And I kept trying to do it. And I did it again. I stopped after this one, because I realized God was like, you're making me irritated because you ain't understanding what I'm trying to tell you. And I was like, okay, well, God. Shut it down. And then when I realized he told me right then and there, he said, because I'm not a book, I'm alive. Every word that came out in this book printed is alive. Because you're going to get a different meaning. You're going to get a different pathway. He's rewiring your brain. Why? Because when you look at the word in itself, and I was just telling this to somebody last night, when you look at the word in itself, and I'm trying to find that last redirection where I just gave up and I'm not doing it no more. And we're lying this time. Oh, well, sorry. Here you go. There you go. Redirection again. Cause I got lost.
0: Yeah.
4: So I had to do it again. I went back to Genesis 1:1 again. Look, he did it to me again. Redirection. I keep trying to show it because people don't understand. Like, well, you know, it's the book. The book is.
0: So and then it stopped again. I'm done. I got a question, Samuel. I was going to say, so when you going to be obedient?
4: No, I was obedient. Notice
0: stop.
4: I haven't.
0: You going to stop and say, after he keeps redirection.
4: Well, every time I write down redirections, I was like, I'm going to go ahead and put a rope right here, and I'm going to try to do this again. We're going to go back to Jay. And each scripture after redirection was a different scripture. He taught me the hard way. Now, I'm going to tell you why he taught me the hard way. Are you ready for this one? If I wish I could do a whole presentation with a slide video so you could see it. But have you ever seen your brain operate before? Like, have you ever seen that, like a KG scan of your brain, how it's operating, like maybe during a sleep study or something?
1: Neurons firing and all that.
4: Neurons firing, yeah. All right. So, yeah, that's what I'm talking about. Well, this is God's brain, and he says stop tampering with it because his neurons firing. Do you see what I'm saying? Every single time. That's the reason why he's talking about the mind and the heart. And every single time, and the Bible is literally planted to be a web of connections of his thought of you and what you're supposed to do with him. So your relationship
1: That scripture could be for anger. It could be for upset. It could be for that one same scripture. For that person who's reading it in that moment.
4: Exactly. So that's why he says be renewed. He says be transformed and renewed in your mind. So when I thought about that, I said, well, that's how he's doing it. That's why we in our word. It's not just his word. It's his brain we in. It's his mind. So his mind is being a part of our mind.
1: Our thoughts are not his thoughts. He already told us.
4: His thoughts are greater than that. Exactly. Right. So when I understood that, and then I was in class for my prophetic class, and I love my apostle so much. I love my apostle for teaching me, and I love her sister in Christ, who is also a long time ago delivered me from a lot of my rage. And I give shouts out to the both of them, Apostle Eunice, because she is very much a powerful woman of God, and she is a true prophet, like without a joke. She doesn't play no games. And I give shouts out to my spiritual auntie, Pastor Darlene, Dr. Darlene Bryant, who my cousin is her son, and we all sitting here chilling. I give her props because if it wasn't for her, if it wasn't for God speaking to me to join her class, I wouldn't have realized this moment of revelation. The word is what's recorded. And this is what I heard from Apostle Unit. The word is what's recorded. Just because revelation is printed and recorded and the last page is there, doesn't mean that God stopped talking. So God is still talking right now that people stop writing. So that's the reason why I'm able to come to you with these things about words of enticement and able to share, because this is still scripture. It's still coming from the root of the word that's recorded. But also there are other styles and other areas, other directions, because time has moved forward since the book has been finished or completed for that.
1: Each one of us is getting our testimony to continue the word by delivering the message that we've got from the mess from the word.
4: And that's how the Holy Spirit, the word, there you go. And that's the Holy Spirit, because it's the spirit of prophecy. It doesn't never stop. And the whole thing with that, it never stops. So when I'm going back into understanding this is what I was trying to explain about leaning into your own understanding, which is a form of enticing yourself. When you have the power of the word and you are in the prophetic, you have to still be humble before God. You can't step in front of them and you can't step beside them. You can't step behind them. You have to walk with them. If you're not walking with them, that's why there's two sets of footprints right beside you, because he's walking with you and you're walking with him. That's the intimate relationship between you and God.
1: But you know what I heard you say though? This is the military network. We're military.
4: God bless.
1: Sometimes that title get in the way.
4: Does it not? Your enticement. There go your enticement.
1: Your heart posture.
4: That's why in James. Yes.
1: Your heart posture and all that. So sometimes even an apostle title or a prophet title, they're still people.
0: Oh yeah.
1: Sometimes those titles get in the way.
4: Yeah. Well, let's go back into the time since we're on the military broadcasting network. Let's hit it in the form of the military brackets. And I'm not even a Marine, but I love my Marines, so I'm going to say, ooh. But here's the thing. The thing is that let's go back to those times in the Vietnam Wars where they let their titles and their positions go to their head and they started killing innocent civilians instead of the target that they were supposed to be ordered. There were some Marines that went AWOL that they had to go to the firing squad because they rejected their commands. Because they let the title get in the way. Everybody can be enticed. Even no matter what. Exactly. Happens in law enforcement. Right. Yes. Because whenever your heart posture shifts to what you think you deserve, and you don't put God first, automatically you lost the fight. Military, our police officers, they all say, well, you know, the government founded it. They're evil. They're trying to oppress us. No, they're not. I'm going to tell you right now, if you didn't have law and order, you'd be more afraid. If you didn't have law and order or a military, you'd be way more afraid. Why I love my veterans, and I'll hug each and every one of them, whether they mean or whether they nice, because I can tell you right now, if they didn't go over there and drop them nukes, bust up them IODs, came over there with the M4s and M16s, they eradicated the terrorists before they came over here to our soil, there would be a problem.
1: Oh, yeah.
4: Seriously. We have a National Guard for a reason. Exactly. But that's the whole point, because the reason why we take oaths is because we take oaths under God.
1: So let's go there. So let's
4: go ahead. Let's go down that street. We're here.
1: We're military, National Guard, AGR. So now that now that I understand that I'm retired, right, and I still have my rank as my identity, I get to keep that. I earned that Sergeant First Class.
4: Forever. So, yes, you did. Right? Yes, sir.
1: However, now that I'm a kingdom citizen, I understand that I don't fight wars as a kingdom citizen.
4: No, you don't fight wars. When you fight wars, the thing about it is, this is where they messed up at. That goes through U.S. history. That's another conversation. Maybe we'll make that the next topic. So we can start breaking these generational national curses on the U.S. of A soil. Because a lot of people don't understand the concept of what America originally was before America was warped into what it was after 1776. But I'm not going to go all deep into that because I could go on forever for that one. We'll be here for 5 hours and I'll give you a whole crash course lesson on U.S. history that people did not know and they didn't teach us in high school or college.
1: My point is, in United States, the citizens don't fight wars. The National Guard, Reserve fight wars. So if I'm a kingdom citizen, what gave me my peace of my mind was that when I became a kingdom citizen, I put on the armor and I go stand and pray. I don't go fight. The angels go fight the wars in the spirit realm. I don't fight wars, but we still have tradition.
4: But that's what a lot of people gotta do.
0: Wait a minute. I mean, isn't that what Ephesians 6:10 is all about?
1: That's what I'm saying.
4: Yep, sure is.
1: We put it on.
0: Fight against flesh and blood.
1: But we put it on instead.
4: But the powers and principalities,
0: right.
4: Yes.
0: That's right.
1: We put it on
4: in high places.
1: We put it on instead in the spirit realm.
4: Mm-hmm.
1: The angels go fight those battles. Two different worlds, right? But we talk like it's the same in our world. It's a different realm.
4: No, it's a different realm of that, but it's also. When you're that's in the prophetic realm and that's in the realm of the spirit. The one thing about it is when you're in the spiritual realm, prayer is the one thing, but there's also revelation that you get throughout the prayer that God will teach you how to line yourself up to be there for the blessing and for the victory. And that's one thing about it. If for every soldier that came back unharmed, for every soldier such as yourself, and such as yourself, Melinda, for every soldier that came back unharmed because they were protected by angels, because they were fighting in both realm and in spirit. You see what I'm saying?
1: Physical realm. I know my mom's prayers was over there, bro. So I got
4: right because somebody was praying, and that's the whole thing about it.
0: Right, exactly.
4: When we look at and we go back to the times, when you go back to the times of Jerusalem and the times of the tribes of Judah, and you go back to the times of David, do you think their wives and their children weren't praying for them? They prayed every night that they got up. Yeah. They prayed every morning. They woke up when they saw Goliath. They were praying. That's why they didn't move, because they were too busy praying. Like, God, strike this giant down, please, or send somebody, because we ain't fighting no giant, right? And then what happened? David came down there, and David was anointed. But guess what? Those prayers going up saying, "Lord, get rid of this giant."
0: Yeah,
4: that went into David.
1: Yeah.
4: That went into David. So David had the power, the valor, the strength, the champion. He was like, who is this dude disgracing our tribe? Why are you letting him? Let me at him. Get out the way. You don't know what you're doing. You know what I'm saying? And he goes out there with three rocks and stones. Why do you think that was so miraculous? Right. Because there were some believers and there were some givers, the prayers. And then David was the receiver, the believer, who got the prayers anointed onto him. And he came in with the rocks. What you think God did? Stepped right in the middle of that. They prayed for this giant to drop. Okay, so foul. There you go. The slingshot went off and it hit the giant and it dropped him. So that's the whole point of the concept of seeing how prayer works. But we just can't just, they just can't sit alone and everybody praying. And then David came along and said, well, let me start praying too. Nah. It was David said, okay, it's time to line up and put in the work along with y'all praying. I get it, but where is your faith at? Because right now, prayer ain't stopping this man from talking. And he's talking every day. And he's so monstrous.
1: Let me read that. What was that? Proverbs in Proverbs 10, right?
4: Proverbs 10:19.
1: Okay, so in the Amplified, it says, when there are many words, transgression and offense are available.
4: Yes. Okay, that's your version. That's the translation. That's beautiful way of saying
1: that. That's Amplified.
4: Mm-hmm. So let's go ahead and take that. Let's take that transgression and offense, right?
1: Offense
4: are unavoidable, right? Unavoidable. Okay, so they're unavoidable when that happens, right? It's going to happen because if you keep on talking, right? So let's go ahead and go to my version, and I'll go to Proverbs 10:19 myself, because it probably says that, if I'm not mistaken, and I'm pretty much sure it says what I think it says. But I'm going to read it just so I don't butcher it, because you don't want to butcher the word, because then it gets sent off wrong, and we can't take that back, and that's when God going to get mad. So I'm going to go to 10:19 on my own, right? You said transgression and offense is unavoidable with too many words. With multiples of the words, right?
1: Unavoidable.
4: And a multitude of words, sin is not lacking. Okay, oops, excuse me. Let's go on ahead. Transgression, transgression and offense is unavoidable. So that means that's sin. Because sin is not lacking. Sin leads to transgressions. Uh-huh. Sin leads to offense. Uh-huh. All right, the gateway of that, the key that opens that up, when people do too much of this, what spirit of operation are they coming into agreement with? What is that? It starts with a P. What word is that? The spirit of operation, what? Pride.
0: Mm.
4: Where does your ego feed off of?
1: Pride.
4: Your pride.
0: Right. Yep.
4: So it goes back to what makes a person enticed. Here's a good question. And Melinda, you could probably agree with this one. I use this as an example. You're doing your time. You're spending your time out with your girlfriends. And y'all out in the local club. Just, you know, chilling, doing your thing. And what does this man walk up doing? What is the first thing you see in this man? He walks up to you with his chest out, right? Got his hair slicked back or whatever he got going on. His swag is on point. He got everything down. Jewelry smell like sweet perfume, right? And he starts what? Talking. Mm-hmm. Mm-hmm. And you can tell by his conversation already that it's enticement. Because the first thing he leads with is enticing conversation rather than just leading with himself. Or he doesn't lead with his regular tone. He really leads with this macho, hey. My name is.
1: My name is Larry. I'm a Leo.
4: Right.
0: And I'm just that. And I got a whole bunch of cars.
4: Excuse me. Did I ask you what you had? Did I ask you about your cars? Did I even ask you the name? Right. That's the first thing you in your mindset. Now let's change the narrative a little bit. Right. Here's a guy. He's kind of nervous. He's trying to get involved. He's trying to enjoy himself. He's out at the same club and he sees you. And he sees the God in you. Mm. And he just walks up to you very commonly and just says, hi, my name is Ariane. What's your name? Do you see what I'm saying? See the difference?
0: Sure, of course.
4: It's the body language. The tone tells you the heart posture, because the heart posture cannot lie. That's the reason why you can't pass a phonograph if they hook it up to you. Go on ahead and try. It's not going to happen. Because your heart is in your chest.
0: Right.
4: It's in your chest. Your mind, now they're going to have to put a whole bunch of scopes on your brain and do an EKG scan to see if you lying in your mind. But your mind has so much going on, they don't have no way of tracking it because of random thoughts pop in your mind. So that's the reason why they don't have a helmet for a lie detector test. They got a heart stopper to monitor your test.
1: The body knows.
4: The body knows. But why does the body know? Because where your heart is where your soul and your spirit is.
1: Yeah. Let me ask Melinda. I was trying to look up a scripture and I do see that.
0: I don't know if it's

0: who you are. There's a scripture that talks about that.
1: I know one of the scriptures is that in the abundance of the heart, the mouth speaks.
0: Yeah, that's
1: in the abundance of the heart, the mouth speaks.
2: So is the man thinking, so is he.
0: So is the man thinking, there is he. I'm just wondering if like you said, Samurai, if you are focused on yourself, it's definitely going to come out.
2: It's going to come out naturally.
0: You know, it's definitely like, you know, it's almost like, you know, when they say you are what you eat. If you are focused, if it's all about you, you can tell when a person is when it's all about them and not about God. You know,
1: exactly.
0: And, you know, like that scripture that you was talking about, right?
1: And talk about Proverbs 10:19.
0: Yeah, 10:19.
2: We didn't finish. We didn't finish the second part. We still got another piece to that.
1: Too. I got you on it. Yeah, I got you. No worries.
0: I was gonna say, you know, like you said, too much talk. Too much talk, just like you said, you know. But it also says be sensible and keep your mouth shut. Now that's the version I have, you know. Be sensible and
1: he who restrains his lips is wise. The reason why I say that, the reason why I bring out this concept, because when I understood how to do this, I understand how to see people and see spirit of operation versus understanding that these people are just who they are. Because now we're passing judgment when some people just don't even understand that they even attached to the spirit of operation. And the one concept is that when it comes down to that, when you let your spirit speak instead of your flesh speak.
0: Right, there we go.
1: That's where you control what your heart accepts and puts in and filters in. Because in the mind, when your mind is racing, if you let your flesh go, your mind is going to race. I tried this once before and it does work.
0: Yeah.
1: If you close your eyes in the middle of a dark room in a blackout and don't say nothing, don't put nothing on, and just close your eyes and think about one positive thought. And then you got that positive thought, hold on to that positive thought for about a minute. Then go on ahead and let your mind wander. That positive thought is an experience or a memory inside your brain. It's going to access other memories, other thoughts relating to that thought.
0: Yeah.
1: If you let it wander and you let it wander and you let it wander and you let it wander, you realize you thought about a whole bunch of negative stuff and you forgot about the positive thought that you was thinking about.
2: I'm going to go back to Melinda, because I was tracking where you was headed with the conversation of the person that approaches you with the, with the pride. Pride is not negative. Ego is not bad. It's the heart process. So what I'm hearing you say, Melinda, is at the end of the day, because if the person's not walking in Christ, he's not walking in the Lord, we're living in, what's the opposite of that? It's the rebellion. It's the sin. It's the rebellion. So that mindset is going to be pulling from all of the ego-driven stuff, right? And that doesn't make that person a bad person.
0: No, of course not.
2: It's just
0: what comes out of them. I mean, you know, I have a good friend that when you come into his space, the first thing he got to do is show you all his trophies and all his stuff. Oh, I did this. Oh,
1: it's nice,
0: look at that trophy. Look at that trophy. Look at that. Right. And you know, somebody else would say, oh, Lord, you know. And, you know, yeah, he got some pride issues. But he is a good person. His heart is good. He does have a good heart. He's just got to work on himself a little bit more.
2: Right.
0: And work on what he's doing. And I think it comes with maturity. You know, you don't get where you're at with Christ overnight. God has got to work on you. And so he's one of those newborns right now. You know, I see that. And I'm like, and so what I'll do is, oh, okay, that's nice. That's nice. Mm-hmm. Am I concerned? Do I get into that? No. You know, I've got several degrees, but you would never know it. I don't have, you know, because when I started looking to God and focusing on God, it took my mind off of every materialistic thing that I know about, do about, and all that. It is meaningless. Just like what Solomon says, everything is meaningless.
1: Vanity is vanity.
0: You know, exactly.
1: Almost vanity is vanity. Yes.
0: Exactly. And so, you know, for people

0: like that, you know, when they come too strong or come too hard, or, you know, when they get to flip flopping and what they do, I just, to be honest, I just have to pray for them. That's what I do. Mm-hmm. I just pray for them. You know, I don't be like, well, you need to be doing it. That's not me. That's not Melinda.
1: Nope.
0: I just silently pray for them and say, Lord, you know their hearts, because I'm going to tell you, God knows their hearts.
2: Right.
0: We might look at it and say, oh man, you know, this person is this, but God knows mm-hmm. their hearts, you know?
2: That's why Melinda, for me, what you're pointing to is the work I had to do for myself was my, mm-hmm. I had my identity. My identity yeah. was trapped in so much stuff in the world, and my basketball identity and the military yeah. identity and the who am I as a son and a father and mm-hmm. a husband and an ex-husband and divorce. Like, those identities get trapped. So my behavior was in a dance. It was in a dance with that stuff.
0: And
2: messed up.
0: And you know, I was just going to say, just really quick, Samara, I don't know what you have it, but you know, that's the thing, you know, life and people and our families and you know, our surrounding, they give us an identity that God hasn't given us. Mm-hmm. That's not what God believes about us. That's not what God right. says about us. But we take, you know, what so-and-so said about us, what so-and-so thinks about us. We take that and then we form like, okay, that's who I am. Yeah. And I love
2: early.
0: Exactly. And I love the story where Gideon, you know, when God came to him, God called him a warrior. He called him a mm-hmm. you know, courageous. And Gideon is saying like, I ain't that, you know. I'm up in the field hiding from the enemy, you know. Mm-hmm. But God saw something different. Can you imagine all the people who talked about Gideon and said, oh, you ain't this. Oh, you this. Scaredy cat, or you got all this, but God said, no, you know what? Courage, warrior, mm-hmm. all these things. And I think, like I said, God sees something in us different yeah. than what we see. You know, I'll let you have it, Samurai. You know, speak a word to us.
1: The word comes actually from Romans 10. Everybody wants to think Romans 10 about to go straight to the Savior scripture, which is Romans 10, 9, and 10.
2: That's all they go to. They
1: Romans,
2: go to there.
1: Everybody like, Romans 10, you profess with your heart in your mouth. No, it's Romans 10, 9, and 10. But there's other scriptures before that you should be paying
0: right.
1: attention to.
0: Right.
2: So exactly.
1: Romans 10, actually 1 through 3. Brethren, my heart's desire and prayer to God for Israel is that they may be saved. Okay. For I bear them witness that they have a zeal for God, but not according to knowledge. Mm. Zeal without wisdom is dangerous.
0: Very dangerous.
1: Now let's get down to it. So they say, for they being ignorant of God's righteousness mm-hmm. and seeking to establish their own righteousness, this goes to the whole part of this conversation.
0: Yeah.
1: Have not submitted to the righteousness of God, because you can't have both in the same rocket. So you can't have your self-righteousness and then disguise it as God's righteousness, half believing God's righteousness with your own righteousness, because that brings perversion.
0: Right.
1: That brings perversionness. So with the submission, you have to submit your all to God. Mm-hmm. You have to submit all of yourself. Now, here's the thing, that this goes back to the altered ego.
0: Yeah.
1: You go to alter that ego when you submit yourself back to your beatitudes. Mm-hmm. Because that is God. Mm-hmm. And that's where he said, like I said, remember me and Farron spoke about this when we talked about the chosen.
0: Right.
1: When that time, when that episode, when Jesus was explaining all those things, he looked at Matthew for the final one. And Matthew was like, well, God, what are all of these for? He said, if you're looking for me, this is how you will find me. Mm-hmm. So when you think about that, right? The Beatitudes is who we were when we was kids.
0: Yeah.
1: Before we got the chocolate milk snatch from him, before she went to Junebug, because he had a
2: before you got embarrassed and got disappointed.
1: Right. Before you wet your pants in front of the classroom. Yeah, all those things.
0: Right.
1: That was your Beatitudes. That's where they got altered. So now you altered into the ego. Right. Now, as grown adults, because now it's the harvest time, because that's when the enemy planted tares in your harvest when you was little. You can't touch it because you're going to tear yourself up in the process. So you got to wait until you fully mature, which is the hardest. Right. Now we separate the wheat from the tares. So now you're separating, you're alternating that ego. You're altering that ego out of you that you have. So, because, you know, come on now, all of us was young and teenagers in high school. We had swag on us like it was nobody's business.
2: Oh, no, I'm going to tell you.
1: You know what I'm saying? We had,
2: I'm working on my identity in Christ right now. That has been my transformation. Giving up my identities from 2 years old to 40, and I'm peeling those layers off. And now I'm looking at my, when I got the Beatitudes, I told you, when I got the Beatitudes, I was like, oh, that's what I've been going through the last 7 years. Is the Beatitudes.
1: Are you ready?
2: I was poor in spirit when
1: the cherry on top. Yes. The cherry on top of all of that is, that's how you find your wife. That's how you find your husband. You don't find him out there with your ego.
0: No.
1: If you do, that's a worldly marriage, and you might be in a little bit of trouble, because once the real Beatitudes come out, they're like, you changed. Oh, I ain't know that about you. Oh, you lame. Oh, what? Huh? What you doing? No.
0: Hey,
1: and then, you know, she's like, man, I didn't know she was going to be like this. I didn't know she was going to be like that. No, man, I got to get up out of this. No.
2: Go ahead, Melinda. Go ahead.
0: No, it reminds me, you guys are talking, it reminds me of that that movie, I'm Going to Get You, Sucker. Y'all remember that?
1: Oh, my goodness. Yeah, she went there.
2: She pulled off all the parts.
0: Pulled off the wig.
1: Yeah, she pulled off the wig, and she's like, don't make me hop after you. I like the one I love the most was the Will Smith episode with Tisha Campbell, and they were stuck in the basement, and he was like, man, can you lend me a hand? She was like, hey, you want a nail? Here, click, here, you can have that. And Will was like, and then later on he was singing, trapped in the basement, stuck on the tricycle, this girl getting on my nerves.
2: Here we go. We're going to play a PSA, come back. We're going to wrap it up. I think for those of you who are watching in this moment, we appreciate you. And hopefully you heard something for yourself in this opportunity to share. As we talk about the word, this is life. And when you put your life in that word and use it as a mirror, you will peel those, if you're willing to tell the truth to yourself, you will peel those layers off, and there is so much joy and peace on the other side of that. I'm trying to tell you, but you got to be willing to do the work. We can listen to you and point it out to you, but it's not for me to point that out to you. It's for me to guide you, to be an example of the word, and to guide you if you're willing for me to show you where I got it from. That's what people are. Where did you get that? Why you are different? You don't act like, where did I come from? Now I can tell them where it came from. I did therapy and this and this, but I could also say the word. I set myself free. I set myself free from my stories, but the word set me free indeed. So I have a testimony that I can say I use the word to get free from that. And so we're going to play this PSA, come back, wrap up the episode. Thank y'all both for tuning in and being here and hanging out with me today. And this is the Front Door of the Show, mbradio.us.
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2: All right, we are back. We are back. Thank you for those of two of you who are listening and tuning in right now in this moment, in this time, in this opportunity to hear something for yourself. Melinda, thank you for hanging in there. I mean, we've been here for an hour and 37 minutes. You
1: came in. Bring her back. She was fine.
2: She was fine.
1: It was live. It was enjoying. It's kicking it.
2: We need that one perspective. We need that.
1: We need that balance. And that balance is also going to show in the future, man. It's going to show that. It's going to show this. This right here is what the world needs to see more of.
0: Right.
1: Because right now we got this women smacking dudes upside the head and telling them what it's going to be. And we over here cowering in caves like Elijah and forgot who we were. You know what I'm saying? And, you know, right, we ain't stepping out. You know, we letting her run all rampant. Like, dude, if you don't get a control of the Bronco, what is wrong with you?
0: Right, right.
2: Melinda, before we get out of here, Melinda, I'm going to give you the, I'm going to give you the piece now. What do you want to say from this episode?
0: You know, I have really enjoyed myself, Samurai Farron. I appreciate it. I'm honored. Thank you for allowing me to, you know, come on the show. And you know, I want to leave it, you know, where, you know, Proverbs 3:5, trust in the Lord with all thy heart and lean not on our own understanding. And you know,
1: acknowledge him in all our ways.
0: Right. We get in positions where we think this is this, you know, oh, we need to be this way, we need to be that way.
2: Or we got it figured out.
0: Right, exactly. But God says, lean not on your own understanding. That's real. I have seen it many, many times where I thought a certain way and it ain't. It ain't that way. And so
2: can you catch it in the kiss that scripture in the spirit, it's a different realm, it's a different view, it's a different perspective, it's a different
0: interpretation. So I just encourage people, like I was saying last night, if you don't know God, get to know him. Mm-hmm. Get to know him. You know, you will find yourself coming out of a lot of trouble. You will find yourself avoiding trouble, you will find yourself avoiding chaos, drama, you'll find yourself you know, not stressed out. Get to know him. And so that's what I want to tell people. You know, like I said, why go to everybody else when you can go to the maker himself? So get to know him.
2: Thank you.
0: Thank you so much. All right, guys. I'm going to sign off.
2: Samurai, what you got, man?
0: It's a pleasure, man. It's a pleasure.
1: Come back. Wait, let me do that with the Ice Cube face. Come back.
0: Not Ice Cube. Oh, man.
1: Seriously.
2: Samurai,
1: come back.
2: What you got for us, Samurai? Let's get out of here, man. What you got, man?
1: So, I just want to leave the people with the understanding that you don't have to entice to get your point across. You don't have to attack to get your point across. All you have to do is be yourself. When you be yourself and let God do the work, you're going to be far more in with relationships, far more in with opportunities in your life, far more in with having people that are going to support you and love you. You just have to be yourself. Stop trying to entice and impress God and be a part of God.
0: That's right.
1: That's all you have to do.
2: Thank you, man. I'm going to leave it with the scripture of the day from the episode as a Proverbs 10:19. When there are many words, transgression and offense is unavoidable. But he who controls his lips and keeps thoughtful silence is wise.
1: Okay.
2: Sometimes and I'm going to say this.
1: Sin is not lacking. Transgression and offense is sin. Right.
2: Hey,
1: transgression and offense is sin.
2: Thank y'all for your time today. I appreciate y'all for tuning, listening in. This is the Frondos.
0: Appreciate you, Farron.
2: Real Network. 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So we appreciate y'all for today. Shout out to What's the Count. 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
8: As veterans, we begin new lives when we leave our military service. What is faith? How do we incorporate faith in service and after? What resources are available? Who do we talk with about faith? These are some of the many questions that one may ponder in searching for answers to the meaning of life. Join the Revivalists and let's search for some answers together. Luke 9:23. Then he said to them all, "Whoever wants to be my disciple must deny themselves and take up their cross daily and follow me.

0: There we go. We need to figure that one out. Hey, welcome to the Revivalist Radio Show, folks. Sorry, a little technical glitch on that one. Today is Monday, August 24th, the year of our Lord, 2026. Where is the year gone, Daryl? Man, this is crazy. Yes, but I don't know about you. How are you dealing with the heat?
1: I try to find as much cool air.
0: Yeah, I had the air conditioner set on 74, and last night, because it was 109 degrees outside, it was 79 inside.
1: And it was baking?
0: It was warm. It was toasty in here.
1: Well, it is Texas.
0: Yeah, I know. It was toasty. I got a lot of repairs done on the RV. Did some demo yesterday morning because I don't know if you know, guys know, I have two radio shows. I have the Revivalist that I'm on every Monday, but the Pain to Purpose show is on Saturdays, and I'm going to be at Dominion Racetrack on Saturday, September 12th, commentating on the race. This is going to be exciting. It's, multi-branch, all the branches, I think, except for Space Force.
1: They the typically... hardest working woman in NBR, y'all.
0: I'm driving across country again. Again, I think I'm a glutton for punishment on that one. I'm reaching across. Sorry. Here's the notes. I told you I had notes that I was like, okay, I use yellow paper. And I was like, where is it at?
1: Well, even get the she's going to have more than notes, y'all. I'm just letting you know.
0: Well, what we've talked about having several books that we've talked about writing too. Those are all going to be good. So Daryl, will you go ahead and lead us into prayer? Yep.
1: In the name of the Father, Son, and the Holy Spirit, Lord, we thank you for being our Father God, Lord, for your Son Christ Jesus, who's our Lord, Savior, and King, head of our lives. We thank you for the power and glory, essence of the Holy Spirit. Give us words of wisdom, knowledge, understanding, insight, and discernment. They only come from you. So as we enter into your service, we enter forward, usher into the Spirit to us, O Lord, we may be blessed. And those who come alongside us, those who are standing in the gaps, they too, Lord, will be on their mission to serve and serve as never before. We bless your name, Father, for you to be worthy, we pray. It's the loving, wonderful name that is indeed Christ Jesus, in the presence of the Holy Spirit, that your sons, daughters, friends, and servants, say amen.
0: Amen. Amen. Hey, so I am rocking my Camino stuff. I don't know if y'all can see my shell. I felt kind of called to wear the Camino shells. I've got my earrings too. They don't quite match, but it's the shells. And because Daryl, as we have gone through reading the characters in Genesis, this whole walking with God really called out to me. And I've been on the Camino twice. I've hiked on the Appalachian Trail. The saying unlike on the Camino, it's all the way uphill to Santiago. Well, but you got some nasty downhills too. Same on the Appalachian Trail. What goes up must come down. And I think, we haven't discussed how many recap shows we're going to do to really encapsulate what we've talked about in Genesis. Must. Yeah. The whole connection on moral injury, healing, and recovery. There's lots of science talk about moral injury, but for us, I think we've discussed this is really a veteran ministry geared towards DSM-5 of moral injury, healing, and recovery. Because if you're only ever talking about moral injury, then where's the solution? Right. So when I talk to people, I'm like, you know, hey, we have this, we host this show and we're putting God as the true north of the, of our moral compass where he's supposed to be, because as a society, we have by and large tried to do everything absent God. So even this whole sciencey side of things, clinical diagnosis, DSM-5, is still trying to annotate it in a very clinical terms, minus God. Would you agree? I mean, I think if I'm thinking about digits, 1 + 1 = 2, well, if you're, you got one and you're not including God and you're still thinking that you're going to have two, then you've made yourself God to replace the big G God in order to try to get two, because 1 + 1 = 2. But
1: we talk about people being their own God. And there's not one of us who hasn't been in that place at some point. But the Lord tells us to come out of Assyria, come out of Babylon, come out of Egypt, come out of all those strange places. Stop affiliating, associating, acquainting yourselves with the ites, because the ites will take you just as straight to hell as a mark to his goal. So I'm saying to each of you today, we talk about moral injury, but there's a root cause of moral injury. And it does not always show up in the DSM-5. It certainly shows up in the sacred scriptures and the historical timeline.
0: But this whole walk thing was pretty critical very early on when we started reading Genesis. They either walked with God or they did it.
1: Yes.
0: Right?
1: Yes.
0: And
1: up to the day of the ark being sealed and shut, and then you got people banging on because here comes the waters, it comes the rain, and Noah says, no, I don't have the key. Only God does. You can't get in. So there we go. And that had to be a strange, terrible, horrible sight, because remember, Noah probably had family members. He had friends. He had people that he had you know, known for hundreds of years, at least 600 years of age. So we had to understand that there was some moral injury there too, because you lost loved ones.
0: Yeah.
1: But they didn't heed the call. They didn't heed the cause of who God was, and thus they perished.
0: What is, as you said that, here's another word I'm writing down. They had the power to choose.
1: They did.
0: Right? It's all about the power to choose. And when we talk about our military service, you know, I was in Desert Storm, boots on the ground. And I remember distinctly going to mass during war, because that was who I was, right? I wore the very same cross. It's a different chain, but this cross I've had since I was 18 years old.
1: Been on a pilgrimage with you.
0: Maybe when I was 16, it was Zales. Mama said, you need to start some credit, go to Zales, get some bling. So I know. This is what I started out with. My very first thing was was this cross. So, you know, this cross has been around the world with me, but I say that because it's a choice on what we do when we do it, whether we're at war, whether we're not. Right. And even though we've already been, it's still a choice if we want to do the soul repair, because that's really what we're trying to do as revivalists, is repair our souls. And I don't care whether you served or not, but maybe you have some trauma in your life. You have some, you know, things happen in all of our lives. I don't care. Black, white, purple, male, female, whatever your sexuality, right. There's probably some kind of trauma that you've endured. You know, if you have lived life not in a bubble, you have endured some kind of trauma, some way, somehow, and it has affected you.
1: My parents lost their younger son so very quickly. I am the eldest living child that remains from the union of my mother and my stepfather. My biological father there is 13 or 16 of us. I've met five, but I haven't met the others. And I'm not the oldest living child from his units. But to have a child to be lost to you as a parent, it has to be something just so critically damaging to you, because you're always thinking, from what I've been able to gather, that they're thinking it's their fault. God just took. What do you think about Enoch's family? Enoch didn't show up for the evening meal. God took him.
0: Yeah.
1: We don't look at the backstory of things like that, right? We just look at there's moral injury involved with that. Why is there moral injury? Because those people are us today. Nothing's changed.
0: How many times have we said that reading all of Genesis? We're still the same people. We haven't learned anything. We're still lying. We're still cheating. We're still having adulterous affairs. Still being our own gods. You know,
1: little G, little O, right. Little D.
0: I was trying to think of what are some of, you know, we're still going through grief. You know, we talked at one point, Daryl, do you remember the Dusty Turner story? That was the naval operator who's a naval SEAL, and he was wrongly incarcerated. You know, so he's going through this whole process of telling his story. I'm still watching what's happening with him. But, you know, in some ways, I still saw that parallel between him and what Joseph has gone through, the wrongful imprisonment.
1: There's a story for everybody in scripture.
0: Y'all. Right. But so
1: applies today.
0: Part of what, and I listen to crime podcasts too.
1: Oh, you do?
0: I do. Part of the it's a grief process. You're grieving the life you woulda, coulda, shoulda had, right? And that you get robbed of that opportunity. Now, I don't think Joseph put up the fight. We're kind of jumping ahead, but it's going to make sense when we get there. But, you know, he's now experiencing all these people with their strangers. How many of us joined the military and we were all with a bunch of strangers? We grieved our former life when we joined the military. And isn't it kind of ironic when we get out, we miss the camaraderie. we miss the culture, and then we start clamoring back to where are my military friends again.
1: Absolutely.
0: But you have lost time, lost relationships, missed family events. Military people are, you know, especially if you're deployed anywhere, all of those same things happen too. Missed family events. I don't know how many people I've met where they were deployed, missed the birthdays, missed the birth of a child even, right? Missed their anniversary, and you have it, cultivating the relationship you're supposed to have is difficult. And I want to say difficult at best, especially if you're not in sync with God. Because if you're not following what God wants you to do in the first place, then you're already on the wrong path. I talk about the Camino for a reason. You get lost on the Camino. I don't know how you do, because the signs are all there. We stop paying attention to the signs. And I think God, I don't know how many times, it's kind of funny. I'm driving down the road and I read something, and then I'm hearing it almost, you know, the radio says the same thing.
1: Yes.
0: And I'm like, okay, I'm on the right path. God's checking in with me. I'm okay. You ever had stuff like that happen?
1: Absolutely. So you spoke of people that we lose contact with. On Saturday, I had the wonderful pleasure, again, we did it last year, in the previous year, of meeting two young men, just a little younger than I am, two men who served on the USS Copeland, FFG 25 with me.
0: What kind of ship is that?
1: It was a Oliver Hazard Perry frigate. So it had a turret in the front. It had a Phalanx system. And you had a gunner's mace, and gunner's mate gun, and gunner's mate who would come out and shoot if they needed to do so. But the gunner's mates, they handled all of the armament on the ship. So did the fire control technicians as far as the Phalanx system and the torpedo systems and such like that. We had a torpedo man on the ship too. The point I'm making is that if you lose contact with someone, ordinarily they can't be found, they don't want to be found, and you won't find them. But we've made a pact, the three of us, that wherever we are, if we can get to one another just to have that time, if it's just 3 or 4 hours, that time, we always meet at Chewy's too. I'm not giving Chewy's a plug, but hey, food was good. But if you find a Chewy's, Chewy's are delicious. We had a great time. We took photos. It was a wonderful thing. But we also know that we have more time behind us than we do in front. I'll be 63, Lord willing, in September. Then the other brother will be 62, and the other will be 60. So we're just, right?
0: Yeah.
1: But we served together. You know, we went to war together. We were in the Ocean conflict. We went to a couple other conflicts. We were in battle groups. We were in general quarters where, you know, in our ship, it was 180 men there. If our ship got hit, it probably was a wrap because the ship was aluminum, fiberglass wraps. So do your very best, young people, because if I'm talking to you, you're probably younger than I am anyway. Do your very best to stay in contact with people. Get their phone numbers. Get their email addresses, their alternate email addresses, their alternate email addresses. Do something. Even if it's a person that you fell out of favor with, they fell out of favor with you, contact them because they're still God's people.
0: I would think that there's a certain aspect because I'm still buddies with all of my Desert Storm friends. And we got together a couple of years ago in Vegas for a reunion. There's three of us women. We run a social media page. And, you know, one of them stepping away. I need to call her. She's stepping away from social media. Life is just lifing. You know, people are going through some experiences on things. But it's something that kind of brought up with my guest last Saturday with Russ on there. And we were talking about the culture of things.
1: Sure.
0: And I brought up Noah, you know, the Genesis chapter 9. And remember when he woke up drunk, you know, Ham found him. Was it Ham or Shem? I have it pulled up. I forgot. Ham found him. And then he went and started telling everybody, right? I mean, he made this big deal about it, but it
1: wouldn't know it.
0: Right.
1: He sobered up and cursed Canaan.
0: But the whole...
1: He cursed Ham, he cursed Canaan.
0: Why do you think he did that?
1: He cursed Canaan because Canaan is the one that laughed at him. Because Noah had a vineyard. He had a little too much vino with dinner. And he went into his tent and he was uncovered. And Ham went and told him, his brothers Shem and Japheth, and he walked behind him, covered him up. But Canaan, the grandson, was laughing at his grandfather. He probably was laughing at him and saying some things that were disrespectful and dishonorable.
0: Oh, for sure.
1: That's probably what he got.
0: Because he was drunk and naked, and he couldn't give.
1: Even to say naked, she said naked.
0: Naked. He was naked, but he didn't honor him. I mean, it was the whole dishonor side. Why is it important to bring that up? Because it's something that we touched on a while ago about the flood, right? The trauma of the flood and the grief that he, you know, we can only imagine what he went through. Think about it, a lot of our veterans who have seen a lot, they've seen or done a lot of things in their military service. not unlike what Noah had gone through, seeing the destruction of everybody except for his immediate family on the ark. That it and it gets into the, well, why did I drink? I was talking with a friend of mine this morning, and you know, the person has had some problems with alcohol. And she was talking, she was talking with her therapist and asked the question, well, why did you drink? What was the expected end result? If you're drinking to get drunk, that's different than drinking because you enjoy, and this is just tea, guys. I brewed us some fruit tea. Non-alcoholic. It's got honey in it. Are you drinking because you like the taste of it, or are you drinking it because you want to get drunk and escape something? Those are two different results and what's going to happen. So, you know, I'm making this connection with what Russ was saying Saturday, and he has an allergy problem. So that's a whole different kind of, that's a third issue. He didn't drink to get drunk, but the liquor itself, he is allergic to. Physiologically, it does something to his body. So he can't even have a sip. And I asked him after the show, did you ever think about gum? He goes like, what do you mean? I was like, well, you'd be surprised that there are some ingredients in gum, like erythritol and maltitol. Those are alcohol-based sugars that can still cause you problems. They make me sick. I can't do the alcohol-based sugars. Anyways, but it's a different kind of thing. But I'm bringing that part up because if you are, you know, thinking about Noah, well, why did he get drunk? If he just, you know, had his, you know, great, he's testing out the wine, you know, he's experimenting like my dad does, growing, only he grew his own grapes and made his own wine. Dad can make some wine. That's some potent stuff, you know, I mean, especially if you're eating the cherries. Dad can do the cherries too. I don't know. I didn't ever have any, but from what I hear, the whole cherries and marinate them, you know.
1: Oh my goodness.
0: Yeah, apparently they can,
1: yeah, it was all in, eh?
0: They can make you pretty toasted. So anyways, if Noah imbibed too much, that's one thing. But if there was the moral injury, healing and recovery side of things that he's trying to escape the memories of what he saw happen.
1: You see, that's, you know, although scripture is silent,
0: yes,
1: wonderful people, he was still mortal and human.
0: Exactly.
1: And that was his way of coping. And his grandson laughed at him. And Ham was very, very fortunate that he didn't laugh. And he took the route of his brothers Japheth and Shem and covered him up. And then, you know, God compelled Noah to do the rest. So imbibe that. Not heard that word in 25 years. But if you are a wine bibber or a beer bibber, you know, there's enough's enough. But if that's your coping mechanism, I understand that. But for Noah, because scripture was silent, and because we too are human and mortal, we understand there was more. We don't know how many people he lost, his friends and family.
0: Right. I mean, just even having the, you know, think about it, Daryl. It's the guilt of, I tried telling them, right?
1: And they listened.
0: Right. He tried bringing them to the water, but he couldn't make them drink it, you know, but they were going to get swallowed by it. You know, he tried, and I'm sure to some degree felt like he failed because they didn't want, you know, they laughed at him. And
1: they did. And up to the day, sister, people were in relationships, giving into marriage, maybe eating barbecue, up to the day. And that happened. So it wasn't just Noah that lost people. his wife,
0: right.
1: his children. They lost family and friends too that they're probably close with, but they just didn't heed. And the Holy Spirit, oh my God, the Holy Spirit compels us to listen. For those who care to listen, those who have an ear to listen, those who have an eye to see, you will.
0: Well, there's the other scripture for my people will not perish for a lack of knowledge, right? I mean,
1: we have knowledge. We ask not.
0: Right. I think even for our older population of veterans, I'm talking about the Vietnam, you know, era who came home and right. But if they were treated much like Noah was and not welcomed home, then they're gonna have some feels about this too, right? I mean, because I think even in that culture of things, alcohol was the go-to medicine. And if you don't trust the VA, or if you're not trusting, you know, using pharmaceuticals or abstaining at all, what are you doing? How are you solving your problems? I mean, what you've got to work through something. The moral injury is there. I have no doubt that Noah was probably what our second example of moral injury, because the first would have been Adam and Eve.
1: Well, Adam and Eve, oh my God, we go all the way. So Adam and Eve, because they lost Abel.
0: Yep.
1: God replaced it with Seth and other children who were not named. And then again, Enoch's family probably had the moral injury because he didn't come home for the, he was gone.
0: Yeah. Right?
1: And then you had the aspect of Cain wandering the earth. I'm sure his parents missed him on some level, but he was gone. He was cast out. So you had all these dynamics going on, you know, early in Genesis. And then we get to, there's some moral injury with Abraham. There's some moral injury with Isaac.
0: And Sarah?
1: And Sarah, right? And we must note, because even I've gone back, because we debated about this, Sarah was not touched in the harem, just letting y'all know. Pharaoh, he was like, he got the message, don't touch her.
0: Yeah.
1: And so Abimelech, years later, with Rachel, he didn't touch her either because he knew, right? God will speak to everybody because he created us, right? So there's moral injury in all of this. But the person we really want to look at today, outside of us, Joseph had all sorts of moral injury.
0: Yeah, yeah. I kind of fell in love with his character.
1: Yeah, I know you did.
0: I did. I was, I mean, there was depth to, there's... There's depth to Joseph, though. I mean, he just was present. I mean, he didn't ever let the circumstances dictate how he was going to behave. I mean, because he just left it all. I'm here for...
1: He trusted.
0: He trusted God. He was walking with God. That's why I put this back on, right? That he was walking with God. The scripture does not say, oh, he was walking with God like it did earlier in Genesis. But I think it was, it didn't need to be said.
1: It didn't need to be said. We saw it.
0: Yeah. Unfold. Right. Okay. Right.
1: We saw.
0: You're muted because we were having echo. It's all going through this microphone.
1: We understand what God was doing for Joseph. When we get to the end of 50, we start to see, when we get to 50, we get to the middle and the end of 50, we really see how great of a man Joseph actually was.
0: Well, the grace that he gave just all the way through.
1: Because his brothers would have executed him.
0: Well, he didn't ever exhibit anger.
1: He wasn't one of them, though.
0: He was not a knight. He was not filled with the rage that they would have been filled with, right? Because their propensity would have been for revenge.
1: Maybe outside of Judah, but everybody else wanted to get rid of.
0: Yeah. I mean, he just walked with grace. I don't know how to describe what he did.
1: He got sold into slavery by his brother, 30 pieces of silver. See that arc of 30 pieces of silver throughout, right? It's always a villainy associated with that. Then he went to Potiphar's house. And his wife, this is the Hebrew name for her, Zuleika. Zuleika had amorous attentions towards Joseph. Joseph said no. She lied on Joseph. Joseph's in prison.
0: Because he was the pool boy.
1: And this probably wasn't her first offense.
0: This was, yeah.
1: He's an older man, right? He's a, whatever, right? But he put him in prison. What did God do when Joseph was in prison? He ran the prison.
0: Yeah.
1: And then the cupbearer and the baker came down with their problem. He interpreted the dreams. The cupbearer knew because, fast forward, if the people that the Pharaoh had asked to interpret the dreams could not, he knew they were going to get executed.
0: Yeah.
1: So he stepped up and said, we got a brother down in the jail. He told me the outcome of me and the baker. You see, I'm still here, right? Immediately summoned. And we know the rest is biblical history.
0: Well, he got donned with everything, right? He got he got the new ring, yeah. Got the chariot, robes,
1: the wife.
0: Right, got the wife, got the new house, got the new title. I mean, that was like what you were talking about earlier. He won the lottery that day.
1: What the hate is that now?
0: Yeah. But what he received, he then paid forward in bounty, you know, bountiful ways. Bountiful. I mean, even when he came across his brothers and could you imagine that, Daryl? Remember we talked about this had that episode?
1: They didn't know.
0: They didn't know who he was because he looked Egyptian. He had, you know, he was wearing that Egyptian persona. And recognizing your brothers, now you can't eat with them because of the culture. Can't do lots of other things. But I was taken by the scripture that said he went around the corner and he wept. But that was not the first. I mean, no. Yes, he loved them. He didn't have any animosity towards them. Even as the story goes on and doing this testing, right? Who are these people? I have to know, you know, do they have some regrets? They did figure out some of their own character flaws and get back on the right path. That was Judah, right?
1: Judah.
0: Yeah. Judah, I think, had a come to Jesus moment with God.
1: Yeah. You know, they circumcised and killed the men of the place. And then he went and misbehaved somewhere else. This probably was his come to Jesus moment, being there in jail, wondering what's going to happen. And then in the aftermath, but I'll go back to what we talked about earlier in the narrative of Genesis. If roles had been reversed, his brothers still would have sought to hurt him. Maybe outside of Reuben and Judah, but the other brothers did not care for Joseph at all.
0: So part of one of my, had it written, they were living in fear. Because they were fearful, what if he does rule over us? They repeated it again. So they acted out of fear early on, and that's how Joseph ended up being sold in the first place. And even as the fear, you know, remember they were having the conversation on the donkeys, the back and forth forth. Right. And, you know, the fear that was developing, what are we supposed to say? What are we supposed to do? You know, we got to get our. Yeah. Who is this guy? Because they still didn't even know who he was. And then as you know, Israel passes away, they thought that he was going to take it out on them again. But he did never do that. And he was still trying to bless them. But that was living in fear every time. Even when we go back to all these, look at Daryl, think about all the other stories talk about fear in some ways too, right? Even Sarah, she was fearful of not having a child, not having inheritance, right? And so fear of, you know, not being able to be the woman she was supposed to be. I get it. I was a late blossomer with children, and I thought that there was something wrong with me. Could I not be the woman I was supposed to be? I'm Catholic. I'm supposed to have a whole bunch of kids. God said no, four is good. You did your Catholic thing.
1: The Lord would have a special place in heaven for you, right? And so we look at, though, that's one of those things, because this happens more than a few times in Scripture, particularly with Sarai and Sarah and Hannah, Samuel's mother, right? Because she was promised a child. And so here we are. And John the Baptist's mother, Elizabeth, right? She had him. She was an older woman when she had John the Baptist. So when God says your age does not matter, the prophet shall come forth, he means that.
0: One of the things that I think you and I talked about the other day, sometimes we talk offline, you know, between shows. We had an opportunity the other day, and I had made some notes about sins. So, you know, we know the Ten Commandments, right? And there's, I think, evidence of all of the Ten Commandments being shown or displayed throughout even Genesis. Although we have to see it being the stage set for it to understand why we get the Ten Commandments when it comes around. But one of my notes here, intent is a moral issue. And what do I mean by that? Well, if you think about even what the intent of Joseph's brothers were, their intent was a moral issue. They were ites. They did not have God as their moral compass, right? As their true north. So their intent was erring. It was erring with quite a few other people as well. And that's the difference between walking with God versus not walking with God. And I think the difference for many, many military members, and I'm going to go like, you know, with some of the most prevalent, you know, our operators. Mm-hmm. You know, the operator syndrome is a huge thing. Mm. And if you look at the intent, was not to be morally injurious. The intent of the operator's mission was to fulfill the mission that was given to them by higher authorities in the military. Yes. So the intent is not a personal thing. And I think we have to be clear, helping as the revivalist side of things move the needle from moral injury to healing and recovery, that the intent of the actions that some of our folks may have taken was not from the sinful nature side, because they were following military orders. So if you're looking at trying to, how do you fix the soul? How does that soul repair happen? Understand that the intent of what you did is the root cause of, is it a personal action that you are responsible for and you've got to go to God for that, or you followed orders? And yes, you had a conflict with your moral compass, because you had a moral compass there, but you've got to reconcile and give it to God still yet in order to make sure that you're having the absolution that you deserve, that you can have the healing and recovery side of things.
1: So you were talking about the RV yesterday. And patching and pasting.
0: My demo. Look, I'm doing demo lesson yesterday.
1: We can't do demo properly unless we have the plan to do so.
0: Yeah.
1: We have to be a willing participant and actively
2: willing participant, a proactive participant, to have the

0: Not as a perfect man, but he's probably as close to perfect as we're ever going to find based on the narrative. If we could strive to be more like him. Remember, this man was in prison for 13 years. He was in prison. Not the county jail or the city jail. He had no bail. He went straight to prison. And he flourished there because he allowed God to use him.
1: Yeah.
0: When you want your soul repaired, you have to allow God to use you.
1: Something that you and I were talking about yesterday was Game of Thrones. Right? Remember that? And, you know, who do you bend the knee to? Think about that, folks. Who or what do you bend the knee to? Because you're probably bending the knee to something. But if you don't identify that and you're not trying to figure out who the true north of your moral compass is, then you're still missing part of the equation. It's that thing I was talking about earlier. One plus zero, if you have no God or substitute it as your little g God to equal two, that is not the same thing as one plus big G God to get to two. Because it's really one plus zero you think is equaling two. You're only lying to yourself. I don't know. I thought that was...
0: So we said, because I use this all the time with folks, I do. You're going to like, well, he did say that. So I will bring you to heal if you act out of sort of me. Why? Because you don't have to. I bet you don't. All this tough guy talk about God's not this and doggone Jesus and who is the Holy Spirit? That's a lot of tough guy talk. You're not going to say that when you're dead. You're not going to say that on Resurrection Day. You're not going to say that at Judgment Day. You're not going to say any of that. You're going to be scared to death. So we have to start now with healing the soul. It's behavior modification. It's spiritual healing and health that goes along with that. Nobody's preaching to anybody here. We're just telling the truth. What has worked for other people, if you buy into it, it'll work for you as long as scripture is backed up by it.
1: It's the choices we make. And if we're not making the right choices, I heard somebody talked about it the other day. If you are double guessing yourself, am I making the right choice? And you're having to have that conversation, then chances are you might not be making the right choice. You know, you just got to look at it that way. One of my other notes that I made, and this is going back about Joseph again.
0: Oh, gosh, yeah.
1: I have a whole page. But I mean, it's what I do when I drink my coffee. Because God works with me. Yeah, I mean, he does.
0: Give him the glory.
1: Thinking about Joseph and his weeping. And that's the evidence of moral injury. And I'm going to take a quick pause on there because I know that there are people who cannot cry. I think that's evidence of moral injury as well. You need to know what the signs and symptoms look like. The people that I know that they want to be able to cry, but for some reason there's a barrier there and they can't release it. They can maybe get a couple little tears, but you know, to really weep. And that's, to me, the way the Bible depicted it for Joseph was that he wept. Weeping is a different type of crying than just a cry. I mean, how many of us can cry at a sappy movie? Weeping is not the same thing as crying at a sappy movie, you know? But he was learning to forgive but not forget the hurt, the lost years. So this is going back to the moral injury and grief side of things, the lost years, the personal pain, the trauma experience, because you and I both know there are some, you know, cray cray things that happen in prison.

0: prison, right? I mean, the moral compass is severely missing in prison settings, and you know, that's a trauma experience probably in and of itself. Mm-hmm. But the difference for Joseph was that he was wise enough to know why it happened, because this all goes back to the original dream that he had, that he foretold to them. He knew this early on, that this was something significant in his life, and it wasn't comfortable, I'm sure, to endure any of that, but he was a willing participant and bent the knee to fulfill God's wish.
1: The scriptures teach us, and they're very sacred, everyone. The sacred scriptures teach us that when you just look at the story of Joseph, he was without fault. He was a precursor to Christ, if you will. So, you know, you hear about Melchizedek and such, that king. When we talk about Joseph, he's nearly perfect, because the way he's outlined in the sacred scriptures, he's perfect. I mean, who wouldn't want to strive to be his brother? I mean, you got a whole collection of folks that you could want to strive to be. Why would you not want to strive to be Joseph? He was only second to Pharaoh in the kingdom.
0: Yeah. Over all of the other Egyptians. Right. He was the outsider as the number two. Could you imagine any major country working like that now, these days? Could you imagine that?
1: The number two running everything.
0: That would be wild for that to happen. Some of the other biggest thing that I wrote on my page was Bubba's greed about their dad passing away. Do you remember that? Well, I want all the animals. I want the property. I mean, can you imagine all of that greed?
1: But Jacob had already told them what they're going to get.
0: Right.
1: But now, right, he's not here now. Maybe, he's already told you what you're going to get. And Joseph probably, we don't know, because scripture silent, probably blessed them with such and such. Because remember, they had the best land. They had the
0: right
1: best part of the land.
0: Right, right. But they took dad back and buried him in the family tomb. You could just imagine them having those conversations with each other and thinking, wow, he's going to do this. He's going to do it. So they're, after all that they'd gone through, all the rescuing that he had done, save them from famine, and yet they're still trying to get down and just be petty about this stuff.
1: Everybody could have died in the famine.
0: They hadn't learned anything. They had not evolved. I mean, that's the funny thing about it, is they hadn't evolved. If Joseph was all about, hey, we've moved past this.
1: What are you still at?
0: Yeah.
1: And you're still thinking about the small things.
0: Yeah, right. Really? But ironically, Joseph was the first of the kids to go, right? I mean, that was the sad part. They were older than him. But obviously,
1: his purpose is great.
0: But think about it, though. Just like in some of those other earlier characters, I think God gave him a few more years. Maybe they'll figure it out. You know, it's give him a little bit more time. And Joseph had it right. He didn't need to live 150 years or 500 years.
1: You know, 110 was good enough. And God, and just so we're all clear, the Lord our God gave Jacob 17 extra years with his son Joseph. Isn't that amazing? Left when he's 17, gave him 17 more. So we are very, very fortunate to know that God always had a plan for it. The 22 people who are viewing this, we thank you. We really do. we really thank you, because you could be watching Looney Tunes and Mary Melody. You could be watching us. And we certainly appreciate your time and your effort.
0: Absolutely.
1: But when we tell these stories, come straight from Scripture. That's the only thing we're making up. It's right here. Now, we're expounding upon it, and it can be expanded for you. So when you go back and read it, you'll see exactly where we came from. But again, without your viewership, without your notes, without your atta girls and atta boys, you know, we're just talking heads here. We don't ever feel like we're talking heads. You know, we're proclaiming the gospel to you.
0: I like what you said about the scripture, Daryl, because I think a lot of people think, you know, that was a story that happened way back when. And yeah, it feels like we are missing bits and pieces that, you know, the filler, the in-between, the all the list of questions that I have been writing about, you know, in Genesis. I think in some ways it's kind of like the way even I wrote Welcome to My People Garden. I didn't ever feel like I needed to get into the weeds until the nitty-gritty of stuff, because I wanted people to know just enough to plug and play their own lives, and they know the rest of the story. They don't need to know my gossip weeds, you know, getting into the dirt and you know, going in deep, because
1: I never knew what that meant until I came to get in the weeds.
0: Yeah. But, you know, I think it's important for people to be able to read the Bible and plug in for themselves and apply it in their life. And that's okay. If something does not apply to you, don't totally discard it. Take it for a mental note, because it might be something that you see later, but you've got the critical thinking skills that having understood now, and this is the first time I ever read the Bible like this, and us having this active discussion week by week, because I tell you, when I'm contemplating things week to week, and I get a, you know, I don't know, God works with me on it. Yeah. And I'm like, oh snap, that's what he means by that, right? The whole grieving thing, for those of you who don't know, hey guys, MJ popped in. She's one of our hosts, and Joel's got us out there on TikTok and X and everything. I didn't, you know, I lost both of my ex-husbands in 2014 and 2015. I feel like I'm an expert on grief. You know, you don't know what it's like to raise children without their dads until it actually happens. And, you know, I have four kids. Never in a million years did I think that I'd have four kids and no dads around to help me. And I have people like, you know, gosh, I live vicariously through you. Hey, be careful. This hasn't been easy, right? It has not been easy. And somebody told me yesterday that I made something. MJ says spying on us, laughing. I don't do and share things to make it feel easy, but guess what, guys? If I can do something, you can do it. And the characters in the Bible, if they can do it, we can get through things too.
1: Absolutely. And the reason why we can is because we trust who God is.
0: Yeah.
1: We trust him. Right. And it hasn't always been that way, because, you know, we like sheep have gone astray. But we do know this. There's going to be a time, a place, and a date that we're going to have to give an account of all of our lives, what we've done and what we have not done. You have an opportunity to become a servant for people. That's what you do. Because it's not about you. It's not about accolades. Not about confetti-laced parades. It's about, what is our relationship with God to be a servant? Because Christ Jesus, our Lord, Savior, Redeemer, and King, that's exactly who he remains to us, a servant.
0: So what do you want to do? Are we going to go ahead and do another discussion next week?
1: Until we can't discuss it anymore. Because this particular family, this particular family, we can go up and down the line. There's moral injury. It's spilling everywhere.
0: Yeah.
1: It's spilling even with the concubines. Even with the
0: For sure. Because we have not talked about Rachel. Haven't really talked about Sarah. So we have plenty of people to talk about next week. So this is what we're going to, you know, we'll do another recap next week. And that's because I feel like there's room for us to really make those correlations with society today and make sure that, you know, we have this framework as revivalists and discussing DSM-5, moral injury, healing, and recovery. Because if we don't put God back in as the moral compass, then we're still, you know, as true north, then we're still misguided. So we've got to get back on the path.
1: You know, the sacred scriptures, really quickly before we get off, they always, when it's important, it outlines what a person looks like. It said Joseph was handsome and well built. What did the scripture say about his mother? She was beautiful. Same thing about Sarah. It hinted at that. So Jacob, Isaac, and Abraham, they had no ugly wives. Hey, we don't know what they look like. We didn't know that they had ugly wives. But we also know that Joseph, because that was Rachel's son, he probably was a reflection of her in male form.
0: Could be.
1: Isn't that amazing?
0: All right, I'm going to go ahead and lead us in the closing prayer, okay? Yep. Dear Heavenly Father, thank you for bringing us together today and discussing the great people in Genesis, that we are not any different, and hopefully the stories about their characters and what they've endured is something that we can all do some self-reflection on and work on our own moral injury, healing, and recovery. Thank you, Father, for your blessings, for nourishing our bodies and healing us, and many prayers to all of those who are out there going through trials and journeys. Come and join us as a revivalist, and may God's word impact you for today, tomorrow, forever. In your name we pray. Amen.
1: Father, Son, Holy Spirit.
0: Amen. All right. We'll see you guys next week. Same channel. Bye.
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4: 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I'm your host, Eva Fulton. In this show, we explore the incredible journeys of resilience, healing, and transformation. In each episode, we will sit down with individuals who have faced unimaginable struggles and turn their pain into power, heartbreak into hope, and their challenges into meaningful change and finding new purpose in life. Through candid conversations and inspiring stories, we will uncover how pain, whether emotional, physical, mental, or spiritual, can be the catalyst for profound growth and a deeper sense of purpose. So if you are looking for motivation, insight, and real stories of triumph over adversity, you're in the right place. Let's get started on this journey from pain to purpose. Let's give veterans a voice through Military Broadcast Talk.
0: Hello, everybody. How are you? Happy Saturday, August 29th, the year of our Lord, 2026. I'm gonna say, all right, the Satan's having some fun today because, man, I got on and my guests couldn't hear me talk. My microphone was not working. I had to reboot the computer. And now I have like this little password thing that I'm seeing on the screen. I don't know, the gremlins today, you know, this is where I like, okay, I know I'm doing God's work because the gremlins come out, and I just kind of laugh. Okay, whatever, whatever. So I got to do something a little fun today besides working on my RV. I'll get to that in a minute. For those of you who don't know, my daughter is engaged, and we went on our first little bridal shopping adventure together. Didn't get anything for her, but I got a couple of things for the house. So it's kind of funny how that works. But I did get something from Amazon that came in a while ago. So I can't wait to share that with her. She knows it's coming. I got her approval on it before I purchased it, but she'll look like a doll when we go out and do our, you know, bridal shopping thing with her. So anyhow, RV is coming along, making a lot of great progress, have extra supplies to take back, which is good. And now I'm getting to kind of work on some of the finishes. What did the finishes look like? Because, you know, that the hard work really on some of these projects is the demo, right? Just figuring out how to demo work. And it's so funny how that parallels with life and trying to figure out, all right, if I take this out, this thing's kind of rotted. We got to get rid of this out of our life. We got to get this out of our life. And then you got to start figuring out, well, how do I rebuild my life, right? So for those of you who don't know, my guest is Russ Blaylock, and he's coming back for a part two today. And, you know, one of the things that I have not really talked much about, it was that, you know, I was the wife of an alcoholic. And I'd given up of the backstory in my book, Welcome to My People Garden. The newer version is, I need a poster. Need to create a poster, but of the new cover. But I was the wife of an alcoholic, and it took me a while to figure that out. And, you know, there were some incidences that happened physically that, you know, you don't often know how to handle some of this stuff, and it doesn't really hit you in the face. Right. We don't really grasp the issues about things until you get smacked in the face and, you know, from a legal perspective. And you know, when I talked with the, you know, attorneys in Tarrant County at the time, they're like, you know, you could file a restraining order. This actually qualifies you for victim witness, you know, kind of protections and stuff like that. So you have to know how to navigate some of these trials in life and understanding whether you were a veteran or not, right? Alcohol affects many of our lives. I think one of the things that I want to talk to Russ about today is the difference between alcoholics who are binge drinkers versus those who do the sneaking around, versus those who blatantly do the drinking, and there is, you know, the bottles at endless, what is it? The bottomless bottle, I think, is one of those phrases. But a lot of it has to do with the culture that we allow ourselves to be in. Our people garden, right? I always talk about the people garden side of things. We are a reflection of the people garden that we are participating in. And I want to hear Russ's input. Maybe you guys, you know, will understand that too. Coming from the military side of things, we're often a reflection of the culture that we're in, whether it's work, whether it's the military, whether it's family and lifestyle, and how do we navigate some of those things? I think there was something that he had, I was going to go back to, I can't see it right now. But part of his story, Russ's story, has to do with, you know, the journey, right? Going from doing very well, but how does alcohol in our life bring us to this cliffhanger in life? And we have this wake up call. I got to do something different because this isn't working. All right. It's insanity. So anyways, so I'm going to bring on Russ Blaylock.
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5: The interview of the week is brought to you by Jersey Mike's, a sub above.
6: I know you've been having some technical difficulties today. Can you hear me now?
0: Yes, I can. Okay, I hit the wrong video. That was the first one was the actual video.
6: He was really
0: video.
6: Not was impressed like, before I even got started. I mean, just boot me out that quickly. Wow. So.
0: That's the difference between looking at things with my computer glasses versus not, right?
6: No, I know your pain. So,
0: how are you doing today?
6: I'm doing pretty great. How are you?
0: Good,
6: other than the technical difficulties, glad
0: yeah,
6: we got that
0: I know,
6: worked
0: right?
6: out.
0: We're doing God's work, right? Satan's trying to steal, kill, and destroy the happiness and joy. And we're going
6: to
0: say, nope, we're going
6: to
0: overcome. We are going to overcome. Yeah.
6: So, great to
0: be
6: here.
0: Good week?
6: Thanks for thanks for having me back. I had a good week, so just staying busy again, just what we spoke about before, life, just lifing, and
0: right,
6: few challenges here and there, but made it. So anyway, glad to be here.
0: Good Well, I think when we finished talking last week, we were like, hey, I think that there was more to say. I don't think that we finished getting through really your story and, you know, some of these decision crossroads that you had to make. Where do you want to start?
6: Well, okay. Yeah. I mean, just kind of as a recap from the last time we spoke, I think we were speaking kind of more about the question of whether or not you have an addiction problem. In my case, I know what I know, which is alcoholism. So I'll use that term, you know, kind of broadly, but addiction's addiction. Vices are vices. But we kind of went over just some of the things to identify and look for, and just seeing, you know, kind of what's happened in your life. That's great for people to self-identify, but it's one of those things too that I know what worked for me to really grasp where I was I had to walk in and hear other people's stories too, and to hear just how bad it got for some people. And so, you know, my story, there's always someone out there whose story is crazier than mine. And for other people, they need to kind of hear those stories. So I guess I can just kind of back up and try to broadly go over, you know, how I got where I am today, if that's okay with you.
0: Yeah, perfect.
6: And yeah. So, I mean, just as a recap, I really had a great life as a kid. I kind of grew up on a farm/nursery, and I had a father that was an alcoholic. And, you know, I always knew that there was something wrong with the association of alcohol as it pertained to him. And growing older, I abstained from alcohol until I was 21. And I got involved. You were talking about just the culture and things like that. I got involved in the restaurant industry. And it was evident in that environment, it was downhill from there. And every time the bottle touched my lips, there was always an incident. And, you know, normal drinkers, or as we call them, normies, they can go through life and enjoy alcohol responsibly, if you like that term, and they don't have the incidents. I know that I did. I had a series of incidents that other people would consider their rock bottom, but kind of like your tolerance for the drink itself, as your tolerance for the drink goes up, in my case, and I hear this a lot with other people too, so does your tolerance for rock bottom. And it gets harder and harder to really be shaken up by the things that happen to you. And
0: it's a slippery slope, right? It's a slippery slope.
6: Absolutely. Mm-hmm. Absolutely. So, you know, my slippery slope, it was always kind of going from the life of the party to the fool of the party really quickly. Later on, the first DWI, and for most people, that's a wake-up call enough in itself. Not for me. I had to go back out and do some more market research. And to someone like myself who had ego involved and not being able to kind of supplant the ego and really ask for help, I was trying to figure out how I could drink my way around the law. So there were more DWIs to come. And that's really tough to deal with. You know, we live in a community right now. Sorry, my dogs are deciding to go off as they hear somebody at the door. But so, you know, the second DWI, you would think that would wake you up, the third, et cetera. But in the state of Texas, they take the third DWI very seriously. And I was facing a possible prison sentence. I was trying my best to see if I could get out of it again and get yet some more grace, as if the first two, you know, graceful probations weren't enough. But no, I ended up doing 1 year on a 2 year prison sentence. That was back in 2014. My family was estranged, broke my mother's heart, of course. Yeah. And I remember my dad and I eating breakfast at a little cafe. And he said, "You're going to get through this." And that was the last time I saw him, when he dropped me off to go sign for my time. And so, you know, anyone who goes into a scenario where they find out they're going to go to prison, if they say that they're not scared, they're lying. Yeah. You know, I had a lot to think about there in county for a couple of months before I caught a chain to the Texas State Penitentiary. And as I was going in, I kept thinking to myself, the crazier I act in here, maybe nobody's going to want to mess with me. I had all these ideas in my head of what it was going to be like. A lot of that was kind of silly things that never came to fruition. But what I was surprised by was my lack of fraternity growing up, not being in the military. I hadn't played football since the ninth grade. When I got into the system, I actually kind of enjoyed the camaraderie of it all. So again, life's lessons were not being absorbed in the way in my head, the way I think it was intended to. And the last 6 months that I was in prison, I actually became a peer support counselor in the unit, where I was teaching some LCDC classes. And that was the con in me that got myself into that position. So ergo, when I got out at the end of a year, it wasn't 3 months later that I violated parole again and was in trouble again with the drink.
0: You know, I talk about, in my book, I talk about the lies that we tell ourselves are more damaging and worse than the lies that other people tell us. Because it's like what you said, we con ourselves, you know, oh, I can just have this cookie and it's okay. I can have this drink and it's okay. We tell ourselves these lies. Oh, I can buy this thing and, you know, I can have another cigarette. I can have another drink. We tell the worst liars, and the worst effect are the very lies that we tell ourselves.
6: Right.
0: And we have to stop believing our own lies.
6: Mm-hmm. Or as I call it, you know, I was always the quickest person to purchase my own BS. And, you know, I had been in sales my entire life, you know, in and out of sales, as well as the restaurant industry. Those two industries both were pressure cookers, ego driven, money driven. Driving yourself to exhaustion, all of the perfect kind of culminations for an addict's brain to lead to nowhere good. But moreover, too, I could sell myself and what my choices were, that it was going to be okay, that we would maybe just have another slap on the wrist. And I totally understand what you're saying. I buy my own BS. I'm the first person that I sell it to before I go push it on anybody else.
0: Yeah. So how did you learn how to change those mechanics? Because that's, to me, in somewhat, it is a mechanical thing. You got to reframe. So using a change management model, like the wheel turnaround, how do you, you know, you just imagine, how do you change those iterative steps, the mechanics, to retrain your thinking and say, okay, I can't BS myself anymore.
6: Well, and you know, the thing is there, you mentioned that there can be training and that there can be some mechanical absorption, so to speak, and how we retrain our brain. And you see a lot of that in some of the same LCDC classes that I was kind of participating in and administering while I was there in the unit, in that community. You know, cognitive behavioral therapy works to a point. Mm-hmm. But I think that cognitive behavioral therapy is something that you can implement after God really clips your wings. And he hadn't clipped mine yet, because I didn't have the ability to identify the grace that had been given me multiple times before. And because I had my own spiritual sickness as an agnostic, God knew that I needed a few more hard knocks after I got out of there. And so a few years went by and the drinking got progressively worse. I was able to stay out of trouble for several years, but that's just with the law. I was still in trouble with myself. I was still in trouble with my family. It was all falling apart. Job after job after job, all the signs were there that a normal person would say, hey, this is rock bottom, you know, get up. And, you know, and about 4 years ago, I had basically run off everybody that cared about me, everybody that loved me. And I was sitting in the house by myself. I know that I was, my liver was failing. If you could have seen what I looked like, I didn't even want to look at myself in the mirror. I was almost 300 pounds. I'm all of 5'7" on a good tall shoe day.
0: I can't imagine you at close to 300 pounds.
6: Yeah, well, please try not to.
0: I mean, I have not met you in person, so, but just looking at you on the screen, I can't imagine you at that. You know, Mark was 5'11 and a half. He wanted to make sure he had that extra half inch. But he was probably close to 250. Mark was a big man because he was like Mr. Clean. Ask Carrie, she'll tell you. You know, he looked like Mr. Clean, had the bald head and everything. But he died of stage 4 liver disease. You know, and it didn't have to be that way. I mean, it was a choice every time he took the glass. And he, remember the cryptosporidium thing back in about 2006 or 7? Do you remember crypto being in the news? Mm-hmm. So our son Cody got crypto at Keller Point. Mark and I got the cousins of crypto from Keller Point at the same. And Mark got sick, not as sick as Cody did at the time. Cody was practically ready for the hospital, but we were able to get a control. But Mark got sick too, and he didn't ever really quite get over it, because he took all of the extra testing and figured out that he had stage 4 liver disease, and he had some impotence problems that also affected our marriage, because then he wanted to watch porn. I had a moral issue with that. I'm Catholic. I had a moral issue with, you know, that being brought into our marriage. That was very difficult for me. You know, I think it's important for having these kinds of conversations for folks to understand the impact that I was the spouse of an alcoholic the alcoholism was not just about him. It was affecting me, and it was affecting us. It was affecting our family, and we ended up losing him. So thank God, Russ, that you've had, you know, an appointment with God to say, hey, you got to do something different, and you're finding your purpose through your story. Thank you.
6: Yeah. Yeah. I mean, I feel very blessed that it's happened even the way that it had to happen. And, you know, like you said, it's not only if there's one alcoholic in a family, it's still a family disease. I mean, the tornado, the destruction, it goes every, the debris field is huge. I'll put it that way. And
0: yeah,
6: in my situation too, that was difficult even more so, is that we were a dual alcoholic family. You know, my spouse and I both were drinkers. And it's unfortunately, whenever you're trying to get sober on your own, without a program or without a higher power centered in your life. So when people, let's say we get the flu, or you're talking about a disease, sometimes if you get it at the same time, you both recover at the same time. But in a dual addict household, it's not like that. Somebody can get sober for a few weeks or a few months, and then about that time that they do, someone comes back in. It's like giving the flu back and forth to one another. Mm. It can never happen at the same time, because it's an individual fight, just like your relationship with God is an individual fight. And
0: I'm getting my head is, you're both on the roller coaster ride, but you're one of you's at the front hitting a different hump than the person is at the back of the train hitting a different hump.
6: All the time.
0: Right. You're on the same ride, but you're at different stages. That's hard to manage.
6: And, you know, if any of your listeners are identifying to any part of my story at all, there's a lot of codependency with addicts. And you put two addicts in the same house, the codependency is its own different thing. And, you know, so at one point, where I told you before, I had been sober for a couple of years, but it wasn't in a 12-step program. There was no spiritual identification. My health was just as bad. My blood pressure was through the roof. COVID visited us, and that was all the excuse I needed to drink again. And it was off to the races. These are sprees. We're always looking for an excuse to have a spree. And at that point, between COVID and me really drinking like on steroids, so to speak, that's when my health went into total decline. My wife had had enough. She moved out with the kids. And I was sitting here by myself in the house, and I was watching something, probably on like the Jaya channel or something. And I watched someone talking about spirituality. And I knew that I wanted to believe in a God. But because of my own resentments of the church, I couldn't do it. And something popped up on the channel that spoke to me in a way that I could identify with that spiritual concept. And I got overjoyed, but I didn't know where I could go to a church, an organization, any place to find a way to worship what I'd just seen on TV, sitting there drunk, in my own stink. The dogs didn't leave me. They were the only ones on the couch that could stand me. And I did ask God to show me a way to access that. And it was 2 weeks later, I was arrested for another felony DWI.
0: Oh,
6: and this time I was going to be facing serious time, serious time. And I kind of thought to myself, this was not the answer I was looking for. In that final prayer, that call out to any God that would help me, that was not what I was betting on.
0: Right.
6: But it turned out that it was. Because again, I think you have to have your wings totally clipped before you can really grasp what your higher power, your relationship with God is going to be. And so just to kind of continue with the story, I knew I was facing probably 8 years. I'm sitting in there and I had a plan. My plan was a control plan. If I could get on the phone with my wife and control her from inside a jail cell and get her to take the tax return and bond me out, my plan was to hop on a cruise ship that would take some kind of stop down around Cozumel, someplace that I could get off and run away to Mexico. Now, what could have gone wrong with that plan as a drunk running from the law in another country, right? But in my sick head, it sounded great. And she refused, which incensed me more and more and more. But then the DA came to me with an offer of a program called FAPE, and it was Felony Alcohol Intervention Program. And I knew a little bit about it, and I knew that it was a last chance for people that were facing real time. And it was going to force me to jump through all sorts of hoops that I knew I didn't have the support group to stand behind me and help me through. And when they took me down in front of the DA, I had decided already that I was going to tell them to take the offer and tell them where to go stick it.
7: Mm-hmm.
6: And I walked into the courtroom and I sat down at a desk and I saw this man in front of me, and immediately I could not stand everything about him. His hair was perfect. His suit was perfect. And I knew he was going to offer me this program, and I was going to tell him that I didn't want it. And the words that came out of his mouth was, he said, "Mr. Blaylock, tell me why you want this program." I never asked for it. They came to me with it first thing. And I think the first experience with God was that the words that came out of my mouth were not my own. I said, "I want to try to be a father to my boys." And he continued to listen. And I said, "I want help. I need help. And I'm sick and tired of being sick and tired." And he's writing everything down, and I can't believe these words are coming out of my mouth because I know what I'm committing myself to. And at the end of it, he said, "We'll get back to you." And I walked back to my jail cell, and I couldn't believe what I had just done, because I knew that if they did take me, they were going to sign me up for something that I would have to rely on other people's help for. Because you can't drive on your own. You have to have a curfew. You have to have someone in the household that's going to sponsor you who's sober. All of these criteria that I knew that I didn't meet. And I got the answer back, and they said, "Congratulations, you got the program." But wow. I almost turned grace down.
0: And for folks, So for folks who are tuning in, I have posted what the program is that Russ is talking about. This is for Tarrant County in Texas. You may have one of your own programs in your local jurisdiction, but it is the FAPE program that he is talking about, the Felony Alcohol Intake Program. So, sorry, I didn't mean to interrupt you, but I wanted to make sure that we pointed it out for folks that, you know, there are some websites out there. Just look it up.
6: Right. And I mean, if you look it up, you can look it up to see kind of what the hoops are that you have to jump into. But as you're kind of looking at your own situation, remember this. In the county that I was arrested in, for example, there's 6,000 convictions a year. They only take 100 people in this program.
0: Wow.
6: And
0: is it like still in a study stage or something like that? Are they studying the effects of it for a stricter intervention?
6: So. Mm-hmm. I believe so, because what happens is in phase one of that program, I have to report to court every single week. I have to wake up at 5 o'clock in the morning and call a hotline and see if I have to go do a drug test. Have to have an ankle monitor that actually takes a sample of your sweat to see if there's alcohol in your system. You can't take a bath or go into the pool or go to the ocean with it. You're chained to their system. You have to check in with a curfew on an app at night, proving that you are at your house where you're supposed to be. There are so many different classes that you're having to take, all of that. And part of that is you report to court in phase one every single week so that the judge and the DA can ask how you're doing. And make sure that you're following up on all the right criteria. And you have people on the defense side and the prosecuting side over there taking notes. And it's because the state of Texas took a great risk on this program, and they are trying to monitor and see what the success rate is so that they can expand it and broaden it. And so, yeah, when you look at the numbers, myself being one of 100 people out of 6,000 convictions a year, my sponsor at my 12-step program told me one time when I was complaining that I had to walk to an AA meeting, he said, brother, he said, you get to walk to an AA meeting. Yeah. You should be in jail. And he said, you need to learn what grace looks like because you got it.
0: Yeah. Yeah. Just so you know, as you were telling that other part of your story about the words that you were, you know, that you were saying to that counselor, I had goosebumps. God gave you those words to say. Now was the time you were going to receive it. And so, yeah, that also means that there is a certain amount of paying it forward to help somebody else navigate this. So is that what you've been doing now? And that's part of the reason why I think you're on the show today, right? Is the paying it forward, that there is some hope that addiction doesn't have to rule your life.
6: That's true. And I mean, again, you know, last time we kind of talked briefly on just some of the different resources out there for people, you know, who we're trying to address here. If you think you have a problem, you probably do. And again, in the 12-step program I attend, and I kind of have to thread this needle loosely because there's a lot of ways that you can get help in recovery. And I have my opinion on the ones that work and the ones that don't, or what I see more success rates in. I can't express enough how grateful I am that part of that FAPE program is that of all the hoops they make you jump through, all the classes that they make you take, and, you know, there were punitive actions taken against you and sanctions against you if you missed a class. But the one thing that they were hellbent on was that you will attend a certain amount of meetings a week, because they know that the community of people who identify with one another as the programs, the 12-step programs were created, nothing ensures safety against the drink greater than working with another alcoholic.
0: Yeah.
6: We have to realize where so many of us thought that we didn't belong and that's why we drank. Embrace your superpower of your addiction and identifying as an alcoholic, because then you'll find your community of people who think and feel like you.
0: Yeah.
6: And, you know, you can do your research and see which brand of that looks right for you. But on your own is not the way to attempt this. It has to be in a community of people that identify with the way you think and feel and obsess and try to escape. End of story.
0: But I think that that's even applicable, like even in the veteran community. And, you know, folks feeling disconnected because they think that, hey, the civilians don't understand me. And so they self-retreat and they don't get out there into the veteran community and find like-minded people. You know, we have to get over ourselves. I learned that as a phrase a long time ago. Get over yourself and be a friend to yourself and find the community that you belong to. And I don't care whether it's, maybe you want to identify as a bowling community, you know, get out there and golfers, those are communities that you're going to get out there and find your tribe.
6: Yeah. And you know, if you spend enough time in, for example, a 12-step program, you kind of learn some little key things about identifying other people who, you know, share your condition. And you realize that whether you're out golfing, bowling, hiking, whatever the case is, you'll pick up on a different type of language that the normies don't pick up on. You will pick up on language used by someone who has gotten through the program and is utilizing that program as a means of recovery. And there's a beauty in that. It's kind of our own fraternity, you know, it's kind of our own club. But getting there is the hard part. And you mentioned kind of the sense of self or feeling alone. My fraternity is that of other alcoholics wherever I find myself in the world. And, you know, that's something that a normal drinker can't identify with. But once I have that, I have to always remember that no matter how strong I am in the community or through the program or my attendance at meetings, all of those things, that it all comes back down to identifying a God of my understanding that was a caring, loving God that accepted me and that I had to rely on. And the first step of that is when you, if you're struggling with that concept, if you're agnostic, if you're atheistic, all you have to do is just pray for the willingness to believe. Just pray for the willingness to be willing sometimes. And that's when it will reveal itself to you. And, you know, the first step in trying to find a relationship with God is to understand you're not it. And
0: Right. You're not your own God. You know?
6: And if you thought you were, look at your life. And
0: right.
6: I tried.
0: How's
6: so
0: that working for you lately? Yeah.
6: And, you know, you look at the path of the destruction behind you and you can't always see it. Everybody else can. But it's until you actually realize that you're not God. That's when you find one.
0: You know, I was when I first started podcasting last year, I was on one of our fellow radio shows. Jay Kelton has his Kent's Round Table, Red's Round Table is what he called it. And he talked about Celebrate Recovery a lot. That was the program that he belonged to. He said, but did you know that they have special alcoholic sessions on cruise ships? And I was like, what? He goes, yeah. And I forget what it's called. But I remembered what he, you know, I remembered seeing I remember seeing it on the itinerary, you know, when they have different events that are happening on a cruise. And I was like, oh, so that's what that was. You can go on a cruise and if you're, don't worry, you can have a meeting on a cruise and you can still do normal life. Don't buy the package, you know, don't buy the alcohol package and think you're going to get a different result.
6: Right.
0: But you can go on a cruise and because there's all that temptation out there, go to a meeting.
6: Yeah.
0: And in part there of, are, I think, isn't part of the challenge, not whether it's just your spouse or going to events, that there's alcohol there and you have to relearn how to how do you handle the temptation that everybody else is drinking, but you're having to choose not to.
6: Sure.
0: How did you navigate that?
6: So everyone has to approach that differently. I know that for people that I'm very close with, they would change their driving route. If they used to stop at this gas station over here on the way home or on the way to go pick up the kids, they would change their driving route entirely. And it's different for everyone. I was a little bit different. For me to avoid something, and this works for me personally, if I'm told I have to avoid something, it's going to call to me more. So when I walked into the grocery store, there are other people that would avoid the wine aisle to get back there and go buy the lunch meat. I walked down the wine aisle intentionally. I had to face it. And I had to do that through repetition. And I had to get comfortable with the fact that it's just another aisle. It was not my sanctuary anymore.
0: Right.
6: So, you know, there are a lot of people that I would not encourage you to do that. You know, you kind of know your innermost self and you need to stick to your guns on that. In recovery, that is your time to be self-centered, even around your family. I truly believe that in recovery, that is your time to be self-centered. In a 12-step program, you're taught that once you get through those 12 steps, your entire goal is to no longer be self-centered, and you go out and you try to help others based on your life story. But in that period of the hard days, the days that you're barely hanging on, be self-centered and create whatever structure works best for you.
0: I think in some ways, you know, 100 yard aspect about looking at recovery is in some ways a grief process because you are grieving activities or feelings or, you know, habits of a life that you can't do anymore. So you have to learn how to move forward in a different way. It's, but what could take 1 year for you, well, or maybe 10 years, 15 years, could be, you know, 50 years for somebody else, could be 1 year for somebody else. It's, you know, how do you overcome those things? I mean, I'm an ex-smoker, believe it or not. I used to smoke a pack a day. And in 2010, I quit it cold turkey. Now, I keep flossers. That's my oral addiction thing, right? I mean, right. But hey, I get to go to the dentist and I have no cavities, but I got flossers.

0: And
1: Yeah.
0: you know, that works for so many people. With me, I did go through the grieving period briefly, but I discovered in my 12-step program, as God-centered as it was, it wasn't as hard as I thought it was going to be, because I became kind of addicted to trying to help out another alcoholic. If you have one day of sobriety and someone walks in the room still shaking, you have something that you can give them.
1: Yeah.
0: Wherever you are in your stage of development of overcoming an addiction, you can still offer everything that you know up to that point. Now, don't start go talking about how the program goes beyond whatever step you're on. But if you have the ability to do nothing else, if you're broke, if your rock bottom is stripped everything away from you, you can always help someone. And the amount of what you receive in return is unfathomable when you do that, and how much the obsession goes away very quickly if you're actually helping someone else that you identify as an addict like yourself.
1: Because it kind of turns into a different kind of you're getting addiction to joy to replace the feeling that you were getting from the alcohol. The I want to say the an artificial joy, right? I mean, alcohol does kind of present an artificial joy. I know when I was at my lowest after my or during my divorce. And I talk about it in my book that, you know, I had to go and serve. It was part of his class. And I was like, man, I'm going through all of this stuff. I need somebody to serve me. I feel like, you know, I'm the victim. I need to be served. But God put me on this mission. No, Eva, you need to go out there and serve somebody else who has it less than you. And that guy was actually then serving me. Here I was, you know, actually went to go serve him. Okay, God, I'm doing this. And that man, you know, he ended up serving me. It was just kind of this neat experience. We were feeding homeless people in Dallas and as a part of this assignment. It was just one of the neatest experiences I've ever had in my entire life. But when you think that you're at your worst, going and serving somebody else, there's something that switches in the brain and in your soul that says, oh, this is why you had me do this, God. Okay, yeah, okay. I get it.
0: Absolutely. Yeah, absolutely. And you know, one of the in the 12-step program, in the 11th step, we will often say something that's the 11th step prayer, and it's really some of the phrases in the 11th step prayer are that it is better to understand than to be understood. Where there is darkness, may I bring light. These are things that are all self-forgetting, because it's self-centeredness that's the core to our addiction. Now, we can think that we're drinking because we were such victims and all of that. We play a part in every single scenario, almost 98% of the time, that we feel that we're the victims in. So it's a very self-centered disease. And that's why I always tell people, in the actual 12-step program, while you're trying to go through the prospect of recovery, it's still okay to be self-centered in creating what you need around you to empower that. But ultimately, once you go through that 12th step, then your true freedom comes from going forward and helping other people. The self-centered aspects of this are why we insulate ourselves to true experiences with being buzzed, drunk, wasted, whatever your flavor of how inebriated you wanted to get. You were missing so much in that, or at least I discovered I was missing so much in that, that in sobriety, it's almost like being a kid again. It's taken my kids for the first time to Mount Bunnell down in Austin, and I climbed up to the top of the steps, and I wasn't winded. And I wasn't sweating. And before, every time I had done it, from whatever age they were, I was drunk when I was doing it. And I didn't ever enjoy the view. And this last time that we went, I enjoyed the view, and I could breathe in the air, and there was joy that I had insulated myself

0: against all that time. So yeah, it's an opportunity to experience life. I will say this right now, at age 50, I've been sober for almost 4 years. I started drinking at 21. I feel like I stopped maturing at 21, and I'm just now doing it again 25 years late.
1: That makes sense. I mean, I get it, and for here in Texas, it was the, what is it? When I was turned 18 is when they changed it to 21, but when I was 18, actually, when I was 16, I was buying beer. It's kind of funny time back then. And, the things were pretty loose on understanding what alcohol was really doing in our culture. That there was a temptation to go buy the beer early. I mean, it was pressured on us to, that peer pressure was there to go get drunk. Some people, did the marijuana and stuff. I was not ever into any of that. I mean, I was pretty happy with life, but I think I mentioned that been drinking because I know that that is a thing too. You can still be an alcoholic who binge drinks and not be considered the daily alcoholic. But that's the one that ends up getting you in the trouble too, especially if you're drinking and driving.
0: Sure, absolutely. And the thing is, I think all of us, the college age, you see a lot of just rite of passage binge drinking that takes place. It usually doesn't lead to anything good, but it doesn't necessarily mean that someone's going to be an alcoholic. What I will tell people though regarding binge drinking is, we see people a lot of the times in the room that will say, "Am I truly an alcoholic?" Well, if it's a genetic disease, my grandfather wasn't, my grandmother, well, okay, uncle so and so was. If you're trying to identify your problem that way, you're going to just be spinning your tires out and you're not focusing on the reality of, is your life falling apart right now? Is it unmanageable right now? Because you can be born with type 1 diabetes, or you can eat your way to type 2 diabetes. Either way, you come to a point that you got to put down the cake. Binge drinkers can drink their way, and you can damage the brain into alcoholism as much as it just being a genetic trait. Either way, it affects roughly 1 in 10 people in the United States.
1: It's still a choice. It's still a choice. I was I know Daryl and I on the Revivalist radio show, we've talked about Noah and alcohol. And I think we talked a little bit about it last week, but I was thinking about it when I was working on the RV this morning. I said, I mean, this is my dialogue in my head. Noah had done all of that with the ark, saw the destruction of everything, and the land, and he's got his family and growing his grapes and making his own wine. He gets drunk. And it got me to thinking, like, he say he sees the destruction of the world, and then what? He hit this bottom, right? I mean, he saw the destruction of the world, and I was thinking, we have veterans who have gone and saw, they've seen lots of destruction in Iraq and Afghanistan, maybe even Saudi Arabia, or I was. You see all this destruction, you see all this stuff. Could be somebody who's a firefighter, policeman, right? We have first responders who experience a lot of stuff, and they get to this point in their life, and then what? Right? Because how do you unstuck yourself and say there's more to life than getting drunk and just lying there? So how do you turn on that purpose? I don't know if that's something that you can identify. How do you turn on that purpose and have that aha moment and say, okay, I got, it's not about just hitting the bottom, but just flipping the switch and saying, I got to do something different.
0: Yeah, and I mean the thing is, when you let's say veterans, for example, Noah, for example, what I've been through just as a average run-of-the-mill drunk who's been chased by the law and everything, whatever extreme we've been through numbs us from the little beauties that are all around every single day. What happens when the drama goes away?
1: Right,
0: There's still
1: right.
0: people in need. I mean, it's not going to be a mass casualty event every time. Sometimes the kid just needs to hear your words of wisdom, and they can't do that when you're drunk. And I talked a little bit last time about how that the problem is always you. And I had mentioned that I'd never really had a burning bush moment, but I look back on it now and I know kind of when I did. You like camping, right? I mean, you do a lot of hiking and things of that nature. So
1: I'm
0: we've been
1: adventurous,
0: trying
1: yes.
0: to, yeah. And so we've been trying to get the kids out over the past few years, and we did Paladuro Canyon, Caprock Canyon last year. Was wonderful. Well, this year we went to Copper Breaks. I'd never been before. My mom grew up in that area, and I kept hearing that it was like listed as the second darkest dark sky zone area in the United States. And I didn't know what that meant, but they were like, "Oh, you come out, all the lights are out. You're going to be able to see the Milky Way." And I'd been camping several times, but I'd never seen what the majesty of the whole Milky Way was going to be. And so we're walking down the trail to go where all these astronomers are going to be at sunset, and it's getting darker and darker, and they've got telescopes set up. And I flipped on my cell phone just to kind of like check a text message. Do you want to see nerds get violent? When I turned on my cell phone, this astronomer starts screaming, "Turn it off." And then he says, "Don't look at him. Don't look at him." Everyone closed their eyes. Well, I apologized for my faux pas, right? But I realized that as I was seeing some of the stars kind of coming into view as the sun was going down, I looked at my light, I looked back up, I couldn't see him again. Took a
1: Yeah.
0: while for my eyes to adjust. And, the darker it got, all of a sudden the whole Milky Way came into view. And I walked away from that after seeing the majesty of that, and I thought to myself, the problem is that we need to dim ourselves. If you want to know the will of God and how you can help other people, you have to dim yourself to see the beauty of all of that. It's our light pollution of our will, and when we try to take that back, that's when everything goes awry.
1: Wow. It's as you're talking about seeing the sky, I've had some of those instances where I'm scuba diving and you see, man, that's the rest of the world underneath the ocean that God created. And you have those moments and it's like, wow, what peace. What peace that, this is that feeling you want to carry with around you every single day, that kind of peace. And it's fleeting sometimes, but you have to work towards getting those and those moments and appreciating them when they happen. And yeah, turning off the
0: Yeah.
1: lights. All right, any last words before we close?
0: Yeah, again, there's a ton of different 12-step programs out there and rehabs. Do your kind of own research a little bit on it, but the main thing is plug in and don't be afraid to ask for help. And regardless of what you've been through, the key component to being able to cope with an addiction is to dim your own light and find your higher power. And if that's something that scares some people, I will tell you this, one of the wisest things that helped me get over my fear of trying to turn my will and my life over to the care of a loving God as I understood him is someone told me one time in the room, he said, "God is the name that we embroider on the blanket that we throw over the mystery to give it shape." That's it. And so when I was afraid to say God, I can say that now again. And you'll figure that relationship out once you realize that you're not in charge of your own life.
1: Well, I think that that has been something that's, you know, been part of this whole moral injury discussion that Daryl and I have been having on the Revivalist Radio Show, is that they want everything to be about science minus God, right? Let's take God out of the schools, take God out of life in general. But culture is suffering because he's not the true north of the moral compass. Well, if you don't have God as a part of your moral compass, then who's leading your moral compass? If it's ourselves as a lower G God, how's that working for you? Right? Yep,
0: absolutely. Yeah, not too well.
1: Thank you so much, Russ. I'd love to meet you and your wife sometime to have lunch or something. You know, I think y'all aren't very far away, so it's not like, you know, I can meet you if you want.
0: Absolutely. But, well, thank you for having me again. And yeah, we need to make that happen, definitely. But thanks for having me back.
1: Yeah, appreciate it. And as things progress, you want to come back on, you're welcome back anytime.
0: Sure, I'd look forward to it.
1: Okay, thank you. All right, folks. Let's see. I'm going to be on the road next weekend. So headed back me and going across country, right? So, you know, I've been working on the RV. It will be travel ready, fixing to head back to my favorite hardware store here shortly. But I am going to be on the road. So I haven't quite decided if I'm going to be able to have a show next Saturday night, Saturday afternoon. I may stop somewhere at a road stop and do the show from my truck or the RV. It's not like I haven't done that before. So what will be any different? I'll just be a different location. And then the following Saturday, the whole reason why I'm heading across country, I'm going to be at Rally for Vets. So make sure you join us at Dominion Raceway on the 12th, right? September 12th at Dominion Raceway in Virginia. Y'all have a great week. 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

Have you ever been going through something challenging and thought, why am I struggling so much? Why is this so hard for me? I've done harder things. I know that I'm capable. And then maybe after asking yourself enough times these questions, it starts turning into something much more painful, like, what's wrong with me? Hi, everybody. I'm JJ, and welcome to Lean Into Legacy with JJ. Today is going to be a very special episode. It's going to be just you and me, and we're going to do things a little different than we normally do. So normally you would turn on this podcast and listen to it while you're driving your car or taking a walk or cleaning the house or whatever, you know, just listen, be a part of the conversation. Well, today I want to ask you to do something different. And if you can, I want you to grab a notebook and a pen, because today I don't want to just talk to you. Today I'm going to share pieces of my story, and I'm also going to teach you some of the lessons that I've learned and the questions that you can ask yourself if you've ever gone through something like this. So throughout our time together, I'm going to stop and I'm going to ask you questions. And I'm also going to give you guys some exercises. These are exercises that I've personally designed myself. They are exercises I do with my clients, and I've had good success with them. And I know they work because I've also done them myself. So you don't need to tell anybody your answers. This is a conversation, like I said, just between you and me. And I want you to make sure that you're not trying to find the right answer, but I want you to find the answer that just comes naturally when you're asking yourself a question, what pops up for you. And I just need you to be honest with yourself, because that's how you're really going to get the most of this. So if you guys are driving in your car or you're doing something where you're not able to pick up a pen and paper, don't worry, you can come back to this later. Just stay with me, and you're still going to get some great benefit out of this. So by the end of this conversation, I want you guys to understand something more clearly. It's that what has made you successful in the past, what you may have accidentally tied your identity to with this particular season of your life, may actually require from you, and what you might need to stop doing in order to stop trying to control everything. And then I'm also going to share with you how all of this completely changed my relationship with God, because I have found that when I am really struggling, when I have really gone through the worst of it, it is only my relationship with God that has saved me and that has pulled me out of some of the darkest places I've been to. All right, are y'all ready? So we are going to kick off right now with some questions, and we're going to start with exercise one. And again, I'm going to lead you all through this. Are you ready? Here we go. All right. So first and foremost, like I said, don't just listen, work through this with me. All right. Are you guys ready? Here we go. All right, so the first question I want you to ask yourself, what are you dealing with right now that you think that you should be handling better? And I want you to write down the first thing that comes to mind. What are you dealing with right now that you think you should be handling better? Take a second and ask yourself, what is happening in your life right now that makes you think, I should be doing better with this? And I want you to write it down. Whatever comes up into your mind, like I said, it doesn't have to be perfect. Just write it down. Now, underneath it, finish this sentence. I should be able to handle this because, and write down whatever comes to mind. I should be able to handle this because.
Now, to give you a little context for this, how these exercises came about for me was going through an incredibly challenging time. So for me, it was my transition out of the military. Now, there was a lot of other things going on at the time, but in my mind, I thought I was going to just jump from the military, leave the military, and move in to the next chapter of my life. And I found myself really struggling with that and then asking myself, why am I struggling with this transition? Why is it so hard for me? So that's when, for me, I should be able to handle this because I was telling myself, well, you've commanded a company of almost 600 personnel. You've deployed to places like Iraq and Afghanistan. You have 1,200 hours outside the wire. Those things made me feel like I should be able to handle anything. Because after all, I'm a combat vet. I was a military intelligence officer leading soldiers, and I did it for 21 years in some of the hardest situations. And so when I asked that question and said, I should be able to handle this because, in my mind, I was saying, because I've done all this before. And so that's why I was having such a hard time with my transition, because it wasn't just the struggle of the transition. It was also the struggle of labeling myself and telling myself that I was doing it wrong because I had my own expectations that because I had done hard things in the past, that this should be no different. Well, we're going to go over that, guys, because it is different. So again, think through this for you. And what was the answer that came out? And maybe you might have said something like, I've been through worse. I'm successful. I'm a leader. I'm a person of faith. Sometimes that alone can make you feel like you should be able to handle something. I've survived harder things. So think about that right now. What did you write down? And now we're going to go and we're going to do a little self-reflection. So where did you learn what you had to be? Now, oftentimes, if you all are used to therapy or you've done any of these types of exercises before, people always ask, what is the earliest memory that you had of when you learned what you had to be? So for me, long before I joined the Army, long before I was in combat, long before any leadership, I had a really good childhood. You know, sometimes we think, oh, I have nothing to say or to think about because I had a good childhood. So how does that matter to me? I had loving parents. And I'll tell you all, I also had a very strong family. So I want you to know I'm not blaming my childhood for everything that happened later on. And I just want you to know, though, that I did develop a certain drive to achieve. So for me, I had to do well to help, to fix things, to be the person that was always there with solutions. I was the classic middle child in a lot of different ways. And I really wanted to matter. So I'll give you an example. I remember growing up, and I don't know, let me know in the chat if this is you too, but I didn't always want to finish my food, right? And I just wasn't hungry. So what did my mom and dad say? Put it in the chat if you know what I'm about to say. My mom and dad would say, Jennifer, you need to eat your food because there are starving children in Africa. And so what did I do? I thought, this is not a way of my parents manipulating me to eat my food. I thought, what's the problem? Starving kids in Africa? So I've got to do something about it. I kid you not, in kindergarten, my mom has a picture of me in the newspaper because I organized a food drive for the starving kids in Africa. Now,
some people think, oh, that's a cute story. But in the context of these exercises that we're doing, it's very telling. Because as a young child, I told myself I have to be the person that fixes things. I have to be the one with the solutions. I have to have the answers. So what about you? If you think back to your childhood, what did you learn you had to be? Were you the smart one, the strong one? Were you the good one that always behaved and never got in trouble? That also had to be me too, because my brother was always getting in trouble. Were you the athlete? Were you the 4.0 GPA average? Are you the one who never needed help or who provided help for everybody else? So when I was young, I felt most valuable when I was providing solutions. All right. So now I want you guys to think about your own experiences. And now I'm going to ask you the next question. What did you learn you had to be in order to matter? I want you to think about that, and I want you to write it down in your paper, on your notebook. What did you learn you had to be in order to matter? Now, this really matters because it matters what you decided you had to be to matter. Get it? Okay, I'm being a little corny now. But seriously, what did you, as a young child, and that's usually between the ages of 0 and 7 are the formative years when we really develop our outlook on the world and on life. What did you tell yourself? What was your paradigm of the world that you had to be in order to matter? And I want you to just reflect on that for a moment. Now, I want you to finish these sentences. When I was young, I felt most valuable when people could count on me to fill in the blank. And I learned that being blank made me feel important, safe, loved, or valuable. And remember, I want you to just answer whatever comes up naturally and just sit with it for a moment. So what did you say to the answer of, to answer those questions? What came up for you? Who did you have to be? How did you have to act in order to feel like you mattered? I'll tell you what, these seem like simple questions, but if you really answer in your most raw state with whatever comes to mind, you're going to understand that what's shaping those answers was something that was embedded to you as a young child. It was how you need to be in the world. So for me, I'll go over this with you guys. When I was young, I felt most valuable when I was doing something that was needed. People could count on me to provide answers. I learned that being helpful made me feel important, safe, loved, and valuable. So I want you to just think about that. Think about what you wrote. All right, the next thing that I want you to do is I want you to answer the question, what is one of your greatest strengths and how has it served you? What do people now expect from you because of it? And what do you expect from yourself because of it? So for me, the world rewarded my strengths when I showed up, when I served, when I was part of the solution.
You know, for example, I remember as a young girl, my dad was a naval officer. And after I grew up, I remember we returned to the Naval Academy and we saw midshipmen marching down below. And I remember grabbing my dad's hand and tugging him and saying, "Daddy, that's going to be me one day. I'm going to be in the military." And I'll tell you what, y'all, I had completely forgotten about that memory for years. And then I experienced going to my older brother's graduation because he enlisted in the Army. And I remember that. I remember how much pride I felt. I remember the sense of service. It was part of the world I grew up seeing. And so interestingly enough, I didn't initially go to the military, even though I said as a young girl, I'm going to be in the military. It wasn't my actual dream. You know, I went to college. I had a great job working in radio. Go figure. I was working as an account executive for a nationally syndicated radio network, and everything was going well. It was going really great. But then 9/11 happened. And I want to be very clear about something. So I wasn't brave watching 9/11. I was terrified. I remember being curled up on my couch in the fetal position for almost 3 days, you know, just watching the news cycle over and over again. And eventually something inside me said, you know, I don't really know what we're going to do to stop terrorists like this. I don't know how our nation is going to respond, but I do know that I don't want to just watch. I want to be part of the solution. And my uncle, he was chief of police at the transit system in New York at the time. And when we finally got a hold of him, he was telling us that he had so much intelligence coming in, but they didn't have enough Arabic linguists to translate it. And suddenly that why do I matter? How do I matter? Kicked into gear. And I felt that call. Well, I need to be a part of the solution because that's how I matter. So I enlisted in the Army. I became an Arabic linguist. And I want you to notice this. I was afraid, right? I admittedly say I was not that person watching the news thinking, oh yeah, we got this. I was terrified, but I acted anyway. And that became one of the first lessons I learned about courage. So courage isn't the absence of fear. Sometimes it's just simply having something that matters more than the fear itself. So now this is what shaped who I became. I joined the Army. I'm part of the solution, and I work hard, and now I know that I matter. So this is going to lead now into our next exercise. Here we go. This is the strength audit. So again, what is one of your greatest strengths? How has it served you? What do people now expect from you because of it? And what do you expect from yourself because of it? So for me, my greatest strength was stepping out and taking action. I felt that people expected from me, because I was an action taker, that I would always take action. And I expected from myself because of it that I would always take action. I would find the answer. I would act. And now the next question, when did your strength stop being a gift and start becoming a requirement? So for me, this really became who I was. My strength was I have to take action, I have to do, and that became my identity in the military as an officer. Who am I? How am I helping? How am I solving? And that's not an option. It's just something that I had to do. And so for you, I want to ask that question for you. When you think about your greatest strength, for you, how is that tied to what you told yourself about what you had to do to matter? And for you, do you remember a time
when that was no longer just a great trait or a key asset, it was something that you had to do or be. And I want you to think about any memories that are popping up for you right now. Any stories that you're reminded of, or just any thoughts that are coming to your mind right now as you're asking yourself these questions, and write them down. Because even if they don't make sense to you in the moment, your subconscious is your mind is subliminally processing these things. And I'll tell you one thing, sometimes it's part of who we become to stay sane, to stay healthy and happy, is to not think about these things because we don't want to dig too deep. And I want to just let you know right now that if you do feel unsafe, or you need to pause, feel free to pause the video. Feel free to set down the exercise and just take some deep breaths and let yourself know that you don't have to take this any faster than you're comfortable with. And also, you know, if you're struggling or you need help, don't be afraid to ask for it, because there are people out there that can help you. And there are services out there that are designed specifically to provide assistance. But let's go back to this now. So where are you using your past success as evidence that you are now not allowed to struggle? Think about that again. Where are you using your past success as evidence that you are now not allowed to struggle? So for me, that happened when I transitioned out of the military. Because I had identified as a young child that I needed to matter, and I did that by having solutions, by being the one that always ran towards the fire. And now, as I transitioned and I'm really struggling, I don't know what to do with myself. I'm really struggling with that because my mind is telling me you have to have the answer. You have to have a solution. And I did it. And because that was one of my strengths, it made me question myself even more. You shouldn't be struggling. You've done hard things before. But I'll tell you, that's when we come to understand that what has carried us through a certain period of our life is not always what's going to carry us through the next period of life. All right. So now I want you to ask a question to yourself. If nobody needed anything from you for the next 30 days, would you still feel valuable? I want you to sit with that for a moment. So for example, after I retired and I paused the business I had started and I had nobody depending on me, no clients that were calling me or emails to answer, and I was just taking time for myself, did I still feel valuable? And y'all, the answer for me was a resounding heck no. I was miserable and I couldn't understand it, because I was getting actually into some arguments with my family, with close friends, because they said, Jen, you have been going so hard for 21 years. Why are you having such a hard time slowing down? You're technically retired now. I know you can choose to still work, but why are you struggling so much? And I honestly didn't know, y'all, because I felt like the world had ended. When you're in the military or you have an important job,
or you're a mother or a father or a teacher, or you do something where people are counting on you every day, it's hard not to let that become your identity. And that's what I did. I had let the military become my identity, and it was tied to all to that original question as a child that I learned to answer a certain way. How do I matter? And so now here I am sitting there for 30 days, no job, nobody needing me to answer questions or deliver solutions. And I'm going to be honest with y'all, if I can be transparent, can I be transparent with you guys? I didn't want to be here anymore. I lost my will to live. And I kind of laugh at that now, only because I know how far I've come. But I would walk around this beautiful park every day, and I would just ask God, why am I still here? I'm not doing anything. I don't matter. Nobody needs me. Why am I still here? And what does that come down to? For me, it's because of that original childhood belief that I don't matter unless I'm providing a solution, unless I'm doing something to help other people, that I don't matter. And so for me, y'all, that was a huge part of my journey. I had to come to understand that it's not about me. It's not about me performing, me achieving. I don't need a title to my name. I came to understand, to truly understand, y'all, that what really mattered, why did I matter? I learned the absolute truth to that question. And I'm curious if any of you know what the answer is. There is an answer to it. Why do you matter? I'll give you a hint. It's not because of your job. It's not because of what you do. It's not because of the way that you show up for others or the people in your life that need you. You matter because you are a child of God. Now, I know what you're saying or what you're thinking. Maybe you're saying out loud. You're saying, okay, yeah, that's great, but that's not enough. Yes, it is. That's enough. You are a child of God and you matter. God created you. You know, I don't know if any of you are artists or you ever create individual things for yourself. I like to paint. And what I found is that I could paint something and it may not even be attractive or what other people think is a great work of art, but it's special to me and I love it because there was something that I was thinking, something that I was feeling, something that I was expressing when I created that piece of art. And that's what you are to God. You are His creation and He loves you. And I'll tell y'all, it's embarrassing to say this, but it took me 2 years to fully understand that, to fully understand that I matter because I'm a child of God. All right, y'all, I want you to sit with that for a second, and we're going to have a quick music break, and we'll be back with some more exercises right after this beautiful song by Matt Oakley.

long. I really enjoy that because it's a reminder, and I think it's tied to exactly what we're talking about. You know, what do we say matter makes us matter in life? You know, so many of us will be focused again on our identity as a profession, as a mother or father, or, you know, somebody providing a service. But what really matters in life? And only you can answer that question, but you have to really think about it because I'll give you a little hint.